0: Works West reports the tragic news is hitting Calgarians hard.
1: At the base of a post where a missing poster is still displayed, a memorial of soft toys slowly grows. Flowers and pinwheels paying tribute to an 11-year-old boy the people of Calgary had tried so hard to find.
2: Still chokes me up, but it was beautiful to see Calgary pull together to find this sweet little boy and bring him home to his family.
1: The nonverbal neurodivergent child went missing on July 16th after walking away from his Northwest Calgary day home. After an exhaustive ground search involving drones, dogs, aquatic search and rescue, and thousands of volunteers, police said on Monday their physical search had come to an end. But just a day later came a critical clue.
3: On Tuesday, we received information from a member of the public who located evidence consistent with the clothing Parker was last known to be wearing. Search teams were deployed, and as a result of those efforts, the body of a small child has been located.
1: Police believe Parker entered a deep culvert that connected to a network of pipes under Calgary's Deerfoot Trail, a major multi-lane thoroughfare. A specialized team from the Calgary Fire Department located a child's body inside a pipe on the other side of the road.
4: It's been a somber morning, a heavy morning for a lot of folks.
1: Parker's family continues to ask for privacy as volunteers lean on each other to collectively mourn.
4: It's tough for all the volunteers, even the Calgary Police Service and search and rescue members, all the agencies that were involved. I think it's hard on everybody.
1: Calgary police are now offering support to anyone in the city who may be struggling with this news, making their victim assistance support team available in the same parking lot that served as a hub for volunteers during the two-week search. Heather Urex, West Global News, Calgary.
0: There is a growing memorial for Parker in the community of Thorncliffe near the intersection of Blackthorn Road and 60th Avenue Northeast, an area where many searches were conducted. The Al Makah Calgary Islamic Society will hold a memorial service at 8 tonight at 38 Kincora Rise Northwest. And the Calgary Tower is being lit up in blue tonight in honor of Parker. Calgary police have shared a message tonight from Parker's parents who have thanked the community for the support they've received.
5: There's a lot of people who have been like, I've been in a similar situation. I've lost my son or daughter. They've run away, they've escaped, and they know the exact same feeling that we're going through. Like the sheer terror in your like chest.
6: Everyone relates to having a missing child. But for a child from the special needs community, it's hard.
0: So this video was recorded yesterday before Parker was found, but his parents asked police to still share the message. They wanted to thank everyone who searched, shared information, and offered support. As the community continues to grieve, some are calling for changes to the emergency alert system to better protect vulnerable children. Megan Cobb has more.
7: Day after day after day, Calgarians showed up to look for a boy who found his way into their hearts without ever saying a word.
8: You can't breathe when it hits you like that. It's heartbreaking.
7: A search that gripped the city for nearly 2 weeks came to a devastating end Wednesday when Parker's body was found in a culvert.
9: It impacts all of us. We all know and we've all had experiences that have been traumatic, and a lot of times that's what this invokes, is a response that none of us can explain.
7: Some Calgarians turning grief into action.
10: Hold my hand like you love me. Hold my hand.
7: Jen Ball, whose son has autism, started a petition to broaden the criteria for emergency alerts when a child goes missing, to include vulnerable children like Parker, who was neurodivergent and nonverbal.
8: We need something that is urgent. It stops you what you're doing. And I believe that if it had gone out within a two-hour time period with police discretion, we'd be looking at a very different situation.
7: An ask echoed by the country's official opposition leader, Pierre Poilievre, and Mike Lake, the MP for Leduc-Wetaskiwin, both parents of autistic children, who are calling on the federal government for emergency response reforms and training.
11: Where would a child with autism be tempted to wander? What kind of special needs might they have when they are found? These are all things that can be trained for first responders.
7: Alberta's Minister of Public Safety and Emergency Services says the province will conduct a full-scale review.
12: We're going to be reviewing everything, how and why Will Parker went missing, to the system itself. Talked about the culverts, right? I mean, I think we need to take a look at that as well.
7: To make sure the next time a neurodivergent child wanders, they're easier to find.
8: Parker's story has touched the world, and I hope that in his honor, this change happens so that other kids don't go through this.
7: Megan Cobb, Global News.
13: You're watching Global News Hour at 6.
0: A man was taken to hospital in critical condition after an officer-involved shooting early this morning. It happened around 3 a.m. in the 1000 block of Bridal Meadows Manor Southwest. Alyssa Carpenter has more.
14: I was just shocked. Like, nothing like this happens around here. So if you think that something like that happened right in front of my house, it was pretty crazy.
15: Harry Jung didn't get much sleep after what happened in the overnight hours Thursday. While a tree blocked much of the view to the street below, Jung could hear much of the interaction between police and a man inside a home just a few doors down.
14: The entire road down there was covered in police. I saw one police officer walk back. She had like a rifle.
15: A 911 call was made indicating there was a disturbance at a home along Bridal Meadows Manor, Southwest. The call ended with one man being shot by a Calgary police officer.
14: Well, I heard an altercation and then a gunshot and screaming.
15: The call for assistance came into police around 1 a.m. Police arrived on scene and there was about 2 hours of negotiation before an altercation occurred that caused one officer to discharge their firearm at around 3 a.m. That transformed this normally quiet street into this.
14: I guess they rolled him away into the ambulance after about 10 minutes then, and then a bunch of police supervisor vehicles came up and police taped the whole area off.
15: The man was taken to hospital in critical condition. The investigation into the shooting is being handled by Alberta's Serious Incident Response Team, which will determine if the use of force was necessary and justified. Alyssa Carpenter, Global News.
0: The Calgary Homicide Unit is investigating the death of a man in the city's southwest. It happened late last night, just before 11, in the community of Ross Carrick. Police were called to a disturbance in the 1400 block of 38th Street Southwest. A man with a stab wound was taken to hospital where he later died. Two people are in custody and investigators say the victim and suspects were known to each other. Police are asking anyone with information about this incident to contact them. We are learning more details tonight about a homicide investigation in High River. RCMP say just before 9:30 p.m. on Tuesday, they responded to a disturbance at a home in the town on 112 Street East. Mounties found a woman with gunshot wounds who was later pronounced dead in hospital. Police identify the woman as 36-year-old Kayla Bleeker from High River. A 36-year-old High River man, Jarrett Stobe, is now charged with second-degree murder. He's scheduled to be in court tomorrow. RCMP say they were called out to the same residence earlier in the day when the suspect made allegations involving the victim, which police determined to be unfounded. Mounties say the suspect called police a second time later that night. That's when the victim was found with gunshot wounds and Stobe was arrested. Summer travel plans could be interrupted for thousands of air travelers. WestJet flight attendants have issued a 72-hour strike notice. The Calgary-based airline responded with a 72-hour lockout notice in response. Skylar Peters explains what you need to know with the hours counting down towards potential job action.
16: The clock is officially ticking towards a massive disruption in Canada's airline industry.
17: We have a place there, so if we have to stay longer, that would really be okay.
16: QP Local 8125, the union representing WestJet flight attendants, has issued a 72-hour strike notice. The airline responded with its own lockout notice, meaning if a deal can't be reached before midnight Mountain Time on Sunday, 4,300 flight attendants could walk off the job.
18: Oh, it's going to be a mess.
16: WestJet is allowing free cancellation or changes for guests booked between Thursday and Monday. But one expert says making a change is easier said than done.
18: This is peak summer season, you know, everybody's full. Air Canada's full, Porter's full, even Flair.
16: The disruption is not without precedent. Just last year, Air Canada flight attendants went on a 4-day strike in August, defying a back-to-work order by the federal government. And some frequent flying Canadians have had past plans kiboshed due to similar stories.
19: 2 years ago, when WestJet was on strike, we got bounced off our flight to arrive and lost a hotel room and had to pay for another flight on another airline.
16: In a statement to passengers, WestJet says it could cancel flights to ensure travelers are given advance communication. The airline added impacted guests will be refunded or reaccommodated as applicable. If that happens before midnight on Sunday, one expert says you need to know your rights, which could include rebooking, meals, accommodation, and cash.
20: You have to have a disruption of the labor. The workers have to walk off the job. Until that point, it is a WestJet business decision if they cancel your flight.
17: I wouldn't be surprised if they go on strike while we're there and it doesn't get resolved very quickly.
16: WestJet's Encore service, which services communities like Fort McMurray, Grand Prairie, Abbotsford, Comox, Regina, and more, will continue if a work stoppage begins this weekend. And that presents another option for travelers who are certainly considering all of the ones available to them right now. Skylar Peters, Global News.
0: All right, time to take you for a look outside. This is Spruce Meadows tonight as we bring in our Mackenzie Mazankowski with the first check at the forecast.
21: Yeah, still warm out there, Dallas, but in case you haven't noticed, you can see a bit more cloud cover has rolled in, a little bit of wildfire haze as well. 26 degrees is that temperature we're at right now, but a little bit of humidity has returned to the Calgary area, so we're feeling like 28 degrees with that Humidex. And brace yourselves, it's going to get even hotter as we look to the back half of the week, heading into the weekend, but 26 degrees was that high. Few degrees above our seasonal normal, not quite record-breaking. 33 degrees was that record high set back on this day in 1914. Likely to get pretty close to that record as we look ahead to the next 24 hours. 32 on tap for us tomorrow. A lot of sunshine, only cooling down to 25 degrees in those evening hours. Seeing an overnight low of 14, but then look at Saturday, 35 degrees. That's a full 11 degrees above our seasonal normal. That's going to be likely the hottest day province-wide, and then things do start to cool off ever so slightly on Sunday and heading into holiday Monday too, hovering right back around seasonal. So if you're wondering when this extreme heat is going to end, well, the back half of our weekend, Alex.
0: All right. Thank you, Mackenzie. City officials are working behind the scenes on the upcoming four-year budget. There was a lengthy closed-door meeting with city councillors this week. Some are inferring a proposed property tax increase is on the way, but just how much it could be remains up in the air. City Hall reporter Adam McVicker has more.
22: Calgarians will see some level of property tax increase next year. That's according to the mayor, but he's keeping his cards close around what that number is or should be.
23: Because that number would be purely arbitrary. I'm going into this budget debate to get exactly what is necessary to be able to solve the problem.
22: City Council spending hours behind closed doors this week discussing the upcoming four-year budget. That confidential debate ended in a narrow 8-7 vote, directing administration to increase property tax revenue as a guide to further refine the budget proposal and prioritize spending requests.
24: Well, we're seeing a lot of significant asks in a projected tax rate that to me is just unacceptable.
22: Several departments are asking for a spending boost, including the Calgary Police Service, Fire Department, and Transit, while Council has committed to consider greater investments in infrastructure, recreation facilities, roads, parks, and playgrounds.
25: What I've seen so far is a Council that is trying to be all things to all people, and so they're adding significantly to the budget, and some of the nice-to-haves will have to maybe take a back seat for now until we can get caught up on our infrastructure deficit.
22: After the feeder main rupture on December 30th, the mayor says council needs to prioritize critical infrastructure in this budget.
23: I'm willing to do absolutely everything it takes to be honest with Calgarians about what it's going to cost to fix.
22: A difficult balance, according to the Chamber of Commerce, also calling for robust spending on infrastructure.
26: The spending that the city will have to do to make sure that Calgary is one of the best places to live is not going to be a small ticket. But at the same time, property tax increases are an ongoing challenge.
27: But council has to be mindful of those asks and what Calgarians actually want us to deliver.
22: A draft budget is expected to be released in the fall that will include that proposed property tax increase, but those figures could change as City Council deliberates the budget at the end of November. Adam McVicker, Global News.
0: Challenging Elections Alberta, Water Not Coal files for a judicial review of the decision to reject its anti-coal petition. Also ahead, Wetaskiwin's mayor files a lawsuit against the city. His public address today, months after being banned from City Hall.
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0: A close encounter on the course. Coming up later on the News Hour, the story behind what happened at the Kananaskis Golf Course. An Alberta anti-coal mining group has filed for judicial review of their denied petition. Waternock Coal, led by country musician Corb Lund, says its petition to force a referendum on new coal mining in Alberta's eastern slopes was signed by 200,000 Albertans. During the verification process, Elections Alberta found their petition almost 6,000 signatures short of the required threshold. Lund says the electoral body applied standards that were stricter than the law requires.
30: If you knew anything about the culture of our campaign, it was very fastidious. We followed all the rules. The whole process was very strict and it didn't take into account human nature.
0: An Alberta separatist group has raised similar issues and called for a provincial review. In a statement, Elections Alberta defended its process, saying it carried out verification according to the Citizen Initiative Act. Months after being barred from City Hall, Wetaskiwin's mayor is taking the city to court. As Gates Guarin reports, he hopes to have his powers as mayor fully reinstated, including being able to enter the building.
31: More than 100 people gathered at the steps of Wetaskiwin City Hall in support of Mayor Joe Bronco. He's only been mayor since October, but has been banned from entering City Hall since January.
32: It has affected my ability to do my job, which I was elected to do.
33: Let's get on to business and run the city properly.
31: The city says his restriction comes in response to his conduct towards city staff. Now Bronco has served a lawsuit to the very city he was elected to represent.
34: We have the confidence that an independent court will review the evidence, apply the law, and determine whether what occurred in Wetaskiwin was legal, fair, and consistent with the fundamental principles of democratic governance.
31: The mayor and his lawyer, Robert Noche, released a copy of a city report that alleged harassment by the mayor against a city employee as a part of the judicial review filed on Thursday. The report says he called the woman names like Sweetie, Honey, his girl, and his favorite employee. Bronco admitted to most of the allegations.
32: I agreed to it. There's one I said no to, that I didn't say that, but it's in there.
31: Wetaskiwin did not respond to requests for comment on the lawsuit. 2 weeks ago, the city issued a news release that said the mayor was given the opportunity to immediately return to City Hall with some conditions, and that to date, he had not taken the steps to return. Noche hopes the judicial review will remove these protocols and reinstate Bronco's full powers as mayor, including a return to City Hall, as well as providing much-needed answers behind Bronco's ban.
34: This process will be fully open, and all of those documents will be filed with the court and will become public record.
31: For some in the city, they hope this gets City Hall back to work for its people after months of uncertainty. The court process is set to begin at the Court of King's Bench in Wetaskiwin on August 18th. Gates Gore, Global News, Wetaskiwin.
0: Massive weapons seizure in Lethbridge. We'll have a look at the hundreds of knives and dozens of firearms found in a home at the center of a drug trafficking investigation. Plus, a number of fire bans are in place heading into the long weekend. What is and is not allowed in Banff, Yoho, and Kootenay National Parks.
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0: Going camping in the mountains this long weekend, there are now fire bans in effect for several national parks. Parks Canada says Banff, Yoho, and Kootenay National Parks are now under fire bans until the weather and forest conditions improve. Under the ban, the use of campfires, barbecues, outdoor wood-burning stoves, turkey fryers, and tiki torches are not permitted. Campers can still use gas or propane stoves, barbecues, lanterns, and patio heaters. Temperatures in those parks are set to reach the mid to high 20s on Saturday before dropping to the low to mid teens on Sunday. Meanwhile, the City of Calgary has issued a fire advisory due to the hot and dry conditions and the increased risk of grass and wildfires. While no restrictions are currently in place, the city is asking Calgarians to exercise extra caution when using open flames, fire pits, campfires, and barbecues. Okay, so fire bans in the mountains, fire advisory for the City of Calgary as we head into that long weekend.
15: Yeah, not surprising. It's been so hot and dry across the south, not so much central and northern areas. They've been dealing with actually too much rain up there, but not us down here in the south. Pretty hot and dry, and that will be the trend as we head into the weekend. So do have that on your radar if you're heading out camping or whatever you're doing this long weekend. Keep in mind, it's going to be hot. Here's a look at those temperatures right now in and around the Calgary area. Temperatures ranging anywhere from 24 to 27, But spoiler alert, it's going to get even hotter as we look to Friday. Here's a look at those highs across the province. A bit milder up north, but warmer than yesterday. 22 for high level, same with Grand Prairie, 25 Fort McMurray, 24 for the capital region. But extreme heat down in the south. No surprise, we're still seeing those heat warnings linger. And actually now Calgary is included in that. 31 degrees in Claire's home today, same with Drumheller, Brooks, Lethbridge, 30, 33, Medicine Hat. Tomorrow, those 30s are sticking around. For us here in Calgary, we bump up into those 30s, 32. And 29 out in Banff, so even a hot one out in the Rocky Mountain parks. Like I was saying, Calgary now included in that heat warning as temperatures are set to rise Friday, Saturday, tapering off Sunday. And down in the southeast, still seeing those heat warnings linger as well. In addition to a severe thunderstorm watch, as some active weather has that potential to become severe as we look to those later evening hours. In addition to that, air quality warning in place for the Northern Rockies, including Jasper and through parts of the foothills, as incoming wildfire smoke from BC is lingering in those areas and likely to continue in the days ahead. Here's a look at that smoke forecast. You can see Calgary could potentially see some heavier, denser smoke roll in tomorrow afternoon, tapering off and improving more so as we look to Saturday as that wildfire smoke starts to push north. So potentially a hazy one on tap for us tomorrow. Taking a look at our satellite radar, not a ton to talk about precipitation-wise, but you can see a stronger storm starting to develop on the Saskatchewan side of things down in the southeast there. So that is why we're seeing that severe thunder watch, the severe thunderstorm watch in effect down in the southeast. So continuing to monitor that. As for the next couple of days, not a ton to talk about down south. Like we were saying, staying pretty hot and dry, a few showers north of the Edmonton region, more so as we look to Friday. But again, sunny, hot, blue skies. That's what's in store for the south. Look at Saturday for a few spots. Saturday, the hottest day of the week. 33 in Red Deer, 28 Banff, 37 in Lethbridge, and 39 in Medicine Hat. And keep in mind, if it's humid, it's going to be feeling even warmer. Here's a look at our week ahead. Temperatures start to level out around seasonal come Sunday. Monday, 21 for your holiday Monday. Back up to 25 on Tuesday. And then 27 degrees by midweek next week.
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0: Thousands return home after firefighters tame a blaze in France. Ahead, whether more relief is on the way as temperatures across Europe are still high. Also ahead, Europe has announced a boycott of future World Cups in response to a controversial FIFA investment plan. The backlash and how it could impact competitions.
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1: That was the worst day ever in my life.
3: It was August 2024. John Giroux and his friends from the Red Rum Motorcycle Club were out on a charity ride on Highway 2 near Sucker Creek First Nation when a semi entered their lane head on.
9: I just seen headlights and then I seen the blackness.
1: I could see parts, bikes. There was people crawling out of the ditch.
3: In the wreckage, two men died. Laurent Isidore, their spiritual leader, and Tyler Duboski. Six others were injured and taken to hospital.
10: My boy was taken from me in such a horrific way.
3: On Thursday, their loved ones made the trip once more past their roadside memorials for a sentencing hearing for the driver. Michael Kuchin pleaded guilty to two counts of dangerous driving causing death and six counts of dangerous driving causing bodily harm. Court heard he wasn't insured and his semi wasn't roadworthy, but a medical issue for the Crown derailed the sentencing.
10: It's not an easy thing to prepare for something like this, only to be told that it was for nothing.
3: Instead, the judge heard dozens of victim impact statements, including from Stacy Sorokowski, whose son Cody had to be airlifted from the scene, but died 14 months later.
21: He was never the same. He suffered PTSD. He had night terrors.
3: The grief so profound, even the judge was in tears, requiring Kleenex. Tyler's grandma was supposed to be riding on the back of his bike. That terrible day will haunt us forever, she told court. The tears that hurt the most aren't the ones that fall from my eyes and run down my face. They're the ones that fall from my heart and cover my soul. While they wait for a new sentencing date, they'll continue to honor their lost brothers at their memorials.
22: Every time I ride by there, I'm revving my bike and I throw a fist in the air.
3: Sarah Ryan, Global News.
0: A woman has died after falling on a hike in the Spray Valley Provincial Park. Around 4 p.m. on Tuesday, Canmore RCMP responded to assist Parks Canada for a fallen hiker near Mount Shark. Mounties were told a group of four people were completing a loop hike when one fell and lost their footing. A woman in her 20s was killed. The Alberta Law Enforcement Response Teams seized hundreds of weapons and a stash of drugs from a North Lethbridge home earlier this month. Police say they executed a search warrant on July 15th, seizing two dozen firearms and nearly 200 knives and edged weapons, with none of the firearms being lawfully possessed. Alert officers also seized about $20,000 worth of drugs during the search warrant. Police say the home had been linked to suspected drug trafficking that was first reported in June.
23: An alert is dedicated to working with the Lethbridge Police, and we all live in this community. It's our community. We want our children and our families to be safe, so we are 100% dedicated to making this community safe.
0: Alert says this is one of the largest weapons seizures they've recorded, and they believe the weapons were being traded for drugs. A 47-year-old and a 56-year-old are now facing charges related to the incident. The wildfires in Europe continue to force people from their homes. They've also claimed some firefighters' lives. Nathaniel Dove has the latest on the evolving situation.
24: Silhouettes against the flames. Firefighters trying to contain the blaze. They're not winning. More fires have ignited in Spain, in the northwest. Those in the east are still spreading. Thousands more people were forced to evacuate. It's heartbreaking, Jorge García says. We're losing our identity, the place we grew up. Fires have started in Greece, in Crete. Three firefighters were killed. This man says we were in danger, but with everyone's help, we escaped the worst. That relief right now is rare. On Wednesday, Spain's interior minister warned of three tough days ahead with strong winds and high temperatures. This woman says, we're scared for our village, for everything here. This man claiming no one is doing anything, that there aren't enough fire crews. Residents are trying to help.
5: La situation, elle demeure compliquée.
24: The situation in France remains complicated, that country's interior minister says. The weather Thursday had slightly improved, but the risk of more fires starting is extremely high. There were 26 in the country Wednesday, according to the minister. France called for other fire crews to help, like this Portuguese pilot.
6: We were able to see the fire from a long distance. As soon as we take off, we can see the huge column of smoke, of dark smoke.
24: When they can, firefighters build barriers and clear brush so the flames can't spread. Even with some successes, they can't afford to stop. Nathaniel Dove, Global News.
0: A major rift is forming between FIFA and many of its member nations. World Soccer's governing body wants to privatize a portion of the organization for big profit, and it's offering millions of dollars to countries that get on board with the plan. But all of Europe has already agreed to an all-out boycott. And as Sarah McDonald reports, other nations, including Canada, are now faced with the choice of following suit or accepting an injection of much-needed cash.
7: We're going to have Team FIFA.
8: FIFA just can't seem to kick the controversy that's ever orbiting the organization and its president, Gianni Infantino. And now he could be facing his biggest public relations crisis yet, a boycott by all 55 member nations in Europe.
11: Let me say this very clearly. Football does not belong to investors.
8: British Prime Minister Andy Burnham joining a chorus of critics calling foul on Infantino's game plan to privatize a portion of the organization with a multi-billion dollar commercial subsidiary. Adding fuel to the flames, its proposed big buyer, an American private equity firm looking to purchase a 20% minority stake of it, owned by the brother of the son-in-law of U.S. President Donald Trump.
11: Dress the deal up however you like. Once you have sold a piece of it, you have sold out.
8: UEFA calling a unanimous emergency vote Thursday, issuing an ultimatum that none of the continent's national teams will touch the turf of any FIFA tournament until any private equity plan is abandoned entirely, saying in part in a blistering statement, the World Cup cannot be treated as an investment product. No part of it should ever be surrendered to private investors. The World Cup is not for sale. Canada Soccer belongs to CONCACAF, not UEFA, and was one of the organizations outside of Europe faced with an eight-figure predicament, a $20 million dangling carrot of desperately needed cash offered to any country that votes in favor of selling off stakes. CONCACAF convening an emergency meeting of its 41 member associations, all jointly rejecting the proposal on Thursday, with remaining nations given until mid-September to vote and receive funding. As two of the world's most powerful continental soccer confederations give FIFA a red card, insisting the beautiful game can't be bought. Sarah McDonald, Global News, Vancouver.
0: The federal government is opening a new strategic exports office.
12: Our businesses came to us with a clear message. They are ready to compete anywhere in the world. But too often they are up against international competitors carried by the full weight of their respective state. Coordinated financing, coordinated diplomacy, coordinated advocacy. Other nations were aggressive, ambitious, and well-coordinated. So think of the Strategic Export Office as your government-level dealmaker.
0: The new office will be tasked with removing trade barriers and opening more doors for companies looking to succeed in global markets, especially in key sectors like aerospace, defense, infrastructure, and energy. It's all part of the Carney government's plan to diversify trade by doubling non-U.S. exports over the next decade. Last year, those exports increased by $33 billion compared to 2024. How far would you go for a special treat? Still ahead in your good news segment, the hamster that's full of determination. Plus, she is Calgary's latest millionaire, what she now plans to do after claiming a big lotto win.
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0: Let's get to some good news on a Thursday, starting with this. Hey, now's your chance to have your dog featured on a local beer can. Four Dogs Tap Room and Aubrey Poon Photography have teamed up for a contest that will see four Calgary dogs featured on a limited edition craft beer label. This is all to raise funds for the Calgary Humane Society. It's called the Forever Golden Tail Beer Label Contest. So here's a look at some of the entries so far. So to enter a photo of your dog, you can go to gogophotocontest.com/fourdogsbrewing. From August 1st to the 15th, people can vote online, and the winning dogs will have a special photo shoot to capture the perfect snapshot to be featured on the cans that will go on sale at the Tap Room starting in October. Well, that's so cool. I was trying to look for photos of my dogs to enter in.
1: Oh, yeah. I mean, I feel like that's every dog owner's dream, is to have their dog advertised.
0: Right?
1: Right, you know? Because anytime you go up to someone, they're always willing to show you multiple pictures. I'm guilty of that.
0: The dogs are the best.
1: But I feel for the person who has to choose which dog.
0: It's votes. Votes.
1: Votes. Votes.
0: So you just vote. So.
1: Okay, there you go. But even still, how do you vote?
0: I know.
1: They're all so cute.
0: They are.
1: They're all so cute. And get this. A Calgary woman is planning on helping her family after claiming a big lotto win. Lottiana Anazila is $1.4 million richer after winning the Lightning Lotto draw on June 19th. She purchased the ticket at the Shoppers Drug Mart on 52nd Street Northeast and says when the cashier told her she'd won, she was in denial and didn't say much. After returning to her car and checking the ticket again, the big win started to sink in. She says she will help her kids with their student loans and also plan a vacation to the Philippines.
0: Oh, that's great. I would do the same. I'd be like, I don't know if I try. I need to check it 17 more times.
1: Yeah, I would be in denial for sure.
0: All right, we've got some viewer video in of a pet hamster. So take a look. This is Spanky. He's a Siberian dwarf hamster. Spanky is, we're told, very determined for his treats. So this treat appears to be tied to a string. And then Spanky makes several attempts at getting at it. He even uses his whole body. He'll, like, flip himself around and fall backwards here. Thanks to Monica for sharing this one with us. I hope, in the end, he got lots of treats. Here we go.
1: Oh, yeah, look at him.
0: Because
1: he
0: just wants to get the treat off, and then it doesn't happen.
1: Spanky, what a great name, too.
0: Yeah, it is.
1: You got some spank.
0: There you go.
1: All right, if you have a good news story you'd like to share with us, email it to us at calgaryviewers@globalnews.ca. Here's a look at our weather window shot of the night. Barbara sending this one in. She said she was finding ways to stay cool out in Drumheller. And one of those ways involved, you know, sticking her chair in the river there so that at least she had a little bit of water to cool her off. It has been so extremely hot across southern Alberta, across much of the province, but especially in the south. Lethbridge, 30 degrees, 26 for Calgary. A bit milder in the central northern regions, 23 Edmonton, but a hot one out in Banff today, 25 degrees. Here's a look at those highs across Canada today. Really quite hot down in southern Ontario and Quebec. Temperatures ranging from 26 to 28, but keep in mind, very humid down there, so feeling even warmer, likely well into the 30s. 24 for Thunder Bay, 29 Winnipeg, Regina, 27 Saskatoon, 26 for Calgary, 23 Edmonton, same with Vancouver, 21 up north in Yellowknife. Tomorrow will be a hot one as well, primarily across the prairies. 30 degree heat for Calgary, Regina, Saskatoon, getting pretty close at 29. 28 for Winnipeg, same with Thunder Bay, and 30s. 31 down in Toronto, 29 Ottawa, 27 Montreal. Here's a look at those weather alerts currently in place. Ontario, active weather up north. Heat warnings. In addition to that, some severe thunderstorm watches and warnings as conditions are favorable for the development of those severe conditions tonight. We have some air quality warnings lingering through southern BC and parts of Alberta. In addition to that, we have some heat warnings and some severe thunderstorm watches and warnings in southeastern Alberta, southwest. In addition to that, some severe thunderstorm watches and warnings as conditions are favorable for the development of those severe conditions tonight. We have some air quality warnings lingering through southern BC and parts of Alberta. In addition to that, we have some heat warnings and some severe thunderstorm watches and warnings in southeastern Alberta, southwestern Saskatchewan.

0: Smokier day tomorrow, and then Edmonton could be dealing with that smoke more so as we look to Saturday. But again, we'll continue to monitor this as it's likely to fluctuate in the days ahead, Dallas.
1: Thank you, Mackenzie.
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12: I'm Deb Batichka, and this is Goal Line, our time to talk about all things Calgary Flames with NHL analyst John Shannon. John, welcome to the show. I'm going to get right into it today. There is lots of buzz here in Calgary about this exciting group of young up-and-comers, some of those names being tossed around, Reshny, Carles, Harrington. Do any of them have a legitimate shot at cracking the lineup this year?
13: You know, it's a great question. We know Carles is going to go to North Dakota to play for most of the season. And let's remember, he can probably join the club late in the NHL season to get some experience if need be. I guess my answer to you, Deb, is why? What does it matter? Take your time. Build this properly. And really, this is such a transitional year for this hockey club, the last one at the Saddle Dome. That I think it's probably better to be patient and take your time, even with the young guys, to make sure that by the time everybody matures and comes to fruition, that this team is a playoff contender.
12: Switching gears just a little bit, to the north of us, they got a little bit of a goalie situation on their hands. But here in Calgary, do you think it's fair to say that this is now Dustin Wolf's team?
13: Oh, without a doubt. And by the way, you know, you just talked about three or four young guys that are supposed to be patient. Was there anybody more patient in his career? And was there a team more patient with a player than the Flames were with Dustin Wolf? To me, he's emblematic of exactly what this Flames team has to do over the next two or three seasons to be that contender you talked about. So from that perspective, yes, this is Dustin Wolf's team. Don't sell Devin Cooley short. He's a great backup guy, a great number two guy. But when push comes to shove,

0: You know, Dustin Wolf is going to be a huge factor for this hockey club.
1: Okay, one final loaded question that's going to something you mentioned earlier. How close do you think the Flames are to being playoff contenders?
0: Not. Not yet. Okay. I think that this is where the patience has to really come through. And there's going to be nobody more patient through all of this than ownership and Don Maloney and Craig Conroy. They're going to have to be patient to stick with the plan. And I would tell you, as long as people go to the arena and feel they're being entertained over the next year or two and they can see hope and see promise, then it will be fun to watch this team become a contender. There's going to be frustration. There's going to be frustration in the room. There's going to be frustration on the ice and obviously with the fans. But to watch this team grow into contender might be one of the most fun things that Flame fans have to look forward to over the next two or three seasons.
1: All right. You sold me on it, John, for sure. As always, thank you so much for this. It's been a pleasure. And we absolutely look forward to seeing you next week for another edition of Goal Line. Take care.
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3: Kidney care in southern Alberta has received a multi-million dollar upgrade. The Chinook Regional Hospital in Lethbridge is boosting hemodialysis capacity by 25%, helping patients stay closer to home when receiving care. Here's Justin Sibbett.
4: Living with kidney disease is often a tough journey with no cure.
5: In the lack of a kidney transplant, dialysis is the only life-sustaining option for these folks, unfortunately.
4: Lethbridge's Chinook Regional Hospital used to have 24 dialysis treatment stations, but that's now boosted 25%, supporting up to 180 patients every week.
6: It was very exciting when we opened our doors and finally could move in.
4: The new unit is located partially underground, but large windows keep the treatment stations vibrant for patients.
6: Makes them feel mentally better, and then that turns into physically better. And a lot of our patients have given us excellent feedback on how bright it is in here.
4: And the upgrades come with something Southern Alberta has never had outside of Calgary before.
5: We do have the ability to go to a nocturnal option, and so that allows people to spend the night here and dialyze overnight. Rather than coming in during the day for a four-hour treatment.
4: Helping people live a more normal life.
5: They can carry on and work and live out their lives after dialysis. So it's a pretty amazing upgrade.
4: The doors to the new center officially opened last week following a $23.4 million investment by the province.
7: This is a significant investment in healthcare in the south, in the south region, so that patients don't have to travel to other sites for the services that they need.
4: It's part of a chain of upgrades across the region, from Tabor's Health Center to Cardston's new hospital and the Cardiac Center coming to Lethbridge.
7: It's really great to see that continued investment, those increased services, and making life more positive and more successful for many Albertans.
4: The upgraded space also provides more education and training options for home dialysis so patients don't have to spend hours in the hospital. Justin Sibbett, Global News.
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3: Firefighters conducted an unusual rescue in Kamloops, BC on Tuesday, right in someone's backyard pool.
18: Who's going for a swim?
19: I guess I can.
3: Kamloops Fire Rescue posting this video to social media showing a deer fawn stuck in a swimming pool struggling to get out. But soon after, one crew member was able to get a hold of the baby so it could be reunited with its mother. There has been another bear encounter in Kananaskis, caught on video. Take a look at this.
8: Yeah, we keep back. Back.
3: Some golfers in Kananaskis got a bit of a scare when their game was interrupted by them. That's a mama bear and three cubs. You can hear the golfers, I don't know if you call that panic. Excited, at least, as they reversed their golf cart. They did make a quick escape, so all safe. But yes, that's what you do. You get away. You do not go towards the bear.
20: Yeah, and honestly, the sound from the golf cart probably helped, too. Yeah. They don't like loud noises, so, you know, make a lot of noise, too, if you encounter a bear. So, yeah, there you go. Okay, and if you're heading out this weekend, going camping or what have you, because it's going to be hot, do have that on your radar. 35 degrees on Saturday. Whew, that's going to be a scorcher, Dallas. But then things start to cool down and hover right around seasonal, more so as we make our way into the back half of the weekend and starting next week as well.
3: Okay, a little bit of relief on the way if these temperatures are just too much for you. Stay safe out there. Thank you, Mackenzie, and thank you for watching tonight. Have a good one.

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2: This is Global News. I'm Russell Skeet. It's partly cloudy and 25 degrees at 7 o'clock. As the province grieves the death of 11-year-old Parker, the autistic nonverbal boy who went missing for 12 days, there are calls to put in stronger protections for the vulnerable. An Amber Alert for Parker went out 2 days after he went missing. An exemption was needed since he wasn't believed to be kidnapped or in imminent danger. Jen Ball's son is neurodivergent. She says autism needs to be understood on a large scale to help protect those vulnerable people.
3: We have to understand autism and we have to understand how it works. And I think that it's touching every level, you know, between our mayor, our premier, everyone. It's crucial. It's something that has to change.
2: Parker's tragic death has sparked talks of change provincially and federally, with Alberta promising a full review into the boy's death, as well as into the Amber Alert system and the city's open culverts he walked into. Conservative leader Pierre Poilievre is also pushing for changes to help protect vulnerable missing children, such as a national framework to get alerts out faster. Meanwhile, Calgary police have shared a video message from Parker's parents.
4: Hi, I'm Parker's mommy.
5: Hi, I'm Parker's daddy.
4: Everyone relates to having a missing child, but for a child from the special needs community, it's hard.
2: The message, which shares a slideshow of candid images and videos of Parker, was recorded before the missing 11-year-old's body was found on Wednesday. Well, it's a safe bet Calgarians will see a tax hike when the new city budget is unveiled in the fall, but by how much remains the question. So far, councillors are staying tight-lipped on exactly what that number will be. Several departments are asking for a spending boost, including the Calgary Police Service, the Fire Department, and Transit. Ward 13's Dan McLean says it all needs to be looked at closely.
6: Well, we're seeing a lot of significant asks and a projected tax rate that, to me, is just unacceptable.
2: A draft budget will be released in the fall that will include a proposed property tax increase, but those figures will change as council deliberates the budget at the end of November. An application for a judicial review has been filed by organizers of a petition against new coal mining along the Eastern Slopes. Earlier this month, Elections Alberta declared the petition had failed because 35,000 of the over 200,000 signatures on the water, not coal petition were rejected during the verification process. Organizer Corb Lund says this is about ensuring Albertans' voices weren't lost to technicalities.
7: We really took a deep dive into this, and our lawyer scrutineers who were in the count room have a laundry list of things that they didn't feel were fair or reasonable about the process.
2: An Alberta separatist group has raised similar issues and called for a provincial review. In a statement, Elections Alberta defended its process, saying it carried out verification according to the Citizen Initiative Act. Summer plans could be upended for thousands of air travelers as WestJet flight attendants issued 72-hour strike notice today. Global Skylar Peters explains what you need to know with the hours counting down towards potential job action.
8: The union's strike notice Thursday morning was met with lockout notice from WestJet, meaning if no deal is reached by Sunday at midnight, 4,300 cabin crew members may not show up to work. And that's causing pain for travelers who have flights booked around the long weekend, especially those who may get to their destination fine but may not get back home. WestJet has enacted its flexible change and cancellation policy, which gives you a refund without an extra fee. But experts say with flights on other Canadian airlines already full during the busy travel season, your chances of getting home during a strike, whether it's on time or on budget, are slim. Skylar Peters, Global News.
2: TC Energy has raised its forecast for natural gas demand in the coming years and is looking at how its vast pipeline network can respond to the surge. The Calgary-based company is expecting 51 billion cubic feet per day in demand growth from 2025 levels right through to 2035, driven by LNG exports, gas-fired power generation, and industrial growth. Nearly 70% of the demand growth is concentrated in Alberta, the U.S., Heartland, and Mexico, regions where TC Energy has significant infrastructure. Data center development is expected to be a big demand draw, particularly in Alberta, which has been actively courting tech companies to set up shop in the province. The government's prioritizing projects that provide their own power generation, and that power is coming mainly from natural gas fired generation. In sports, week 9 of the CFL season is off and running with the 1-5 BC Lions in Winnipeg facing the 4-3 Bombers. Bombers out to a 6-0 lead late in the first quarter in this one. Stamps are in Hamilton to face the Ticats Saturday. Environment Canada Calgary weather, heat warnings in effect for Calgary and area. Clear and 14 tonight. Sunny, some smoke, up to 31 tomorrow. Sunny and 34 on Saturday. It's 25 degrees. Breaking news when it happens. Our next scheduled update at 7:30. I'm Russell Skeet.
0: 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QR Calgary, 770 AM. Not just sports scores, not just highlights, people and our love of the game. 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
9: The BC Lions are actually very fortunate to only be down 6-0 at the end of the first quarter. Bottom line, here's what happened in that game so far. Caden Salter, he came out, opening drive, looked pretty good. Got his team into field goal range, and Sean White misses from 52 yards. It would have made it from 51, but boom, it goes off the crossbar, so no points. The next drive, Winnipeg takes it all the way to the score zone. They don't get into the end zone. It's a 16-yard chip shot. Second possession for the BC Lions, and Caden Salter, he fumbles a snap, turnover. And again, Winnipeg gets it down inside the 10, but they do not capitalize with the touchdown. They have to settle for another chip shot, this time from 12 yards. So right now, that Bomber offense looks dysfunctional. Why does it look dysfunctional? I guess we're going to break it down tonight because it is Thursday night. And you know what that means on Sports Talk with Jock. We talk CFL football with our CFL insider, Glenn Suter.
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9: You know, Glenn, I call it dysfunctional, and maybe that's the wrong word, but Brady Oliveira, he knows a lot better than I do. He says this offense has no identity in Winnipeg. His quote was, "I don't know where we are right now." And, you know, the Bombers should be up big in this game, but they're only up 6-0.
10: And it's a big game for Drew Brown. Like, this is sort of a game where he can really prove, if he can pick it up another notch, that he could prove that he could be a guy. And I mean, you know, Zach Kolaris is not getting any younger. Neither is Bo Levi Mitchell. Neither is Trevor Harris. You know, these are guys that are closer to the, you know, 18th hole than they are at the turn. So, you know, I just think it's a huge game for Drew Brown to sort of establish himself, because he's been the backup that hasn't had very high expectations on him. And now, you know, I don't know how long Zach will be out, but he's kind of in that position, but he's been around long enough now that we should see development here.
9: Yeah.
10: And I think it's a big game for him.
9: Well, and you look at his numbers, and again, it's very early. He's completed 4 of 4 for 52 yards. Brady Oliveira has 7 carries for 48 yards. You know, but this team gets to the score zone, and they don't have success. Kind of like the Edmonton Elks, you know, early in the season, they weren't having success in the score zone. I don't know. Sometimes you got to give your offense a little bit of a boost. And, you know, a couple of times they were down there with a 3rd-and-2 situation, and the coach decides not to go for it. I was a little bit surprised, especially early in the game, that they don't try to score 7.
10: Well, and I also wonder, when teams, you know, get down to inside the 20 and they've done it with, let's say, Brady Oliveira, that it's been a Brady Oliveira drive, maybe a couple of quick throws that are built into it, but Brady Oliveira has been the feature guy. And then they get inside the 15 and they change that.
9: Yeah.
10: Now it's deep corners, it's the corner and out combination, and they try to throw it, they're incomplete twice and kick a field goal. Like, you know, I wonder when offensive coordinators, again, real easy to do this from the broadcast booth, but when you're criticizing, but I wonder why they just don't do what they've done to get there.
9: Yeah.
10: And just stay with that game plan. And often they don't.
9: Who would have thought that the BC Lions would be where they are right now? Like in my early sports talk with Jock Power Rankings, I had them the number one team. I really thought this team was going to be the team to beat for the Grey Cup championship. A lot of that was hinging, you know, on Nathan Rourke, obviously. But if you would have told me here we are a third into the season and, you know, this team is on the verge of going 1-7, or 1-6, I would have said no chance.
10: Yeah, I agree. I think Nathan Rourke, the MOP from last year, was the start of for a lot of people of that. But you look at the people around him, you know, James Butler, who's not playing against Winnipeg. You're looking at McInnes and Hatcher and Javon Katoy, who is a big part and hasn't been around all season because of injury. And then, you know, I think what people sort of forgot to put into the equation was, how is this defense going to react? You know, when they signed Sankey, I think people thought, okay, they're better there for sure. But how is their back end going to look? And how is the pass rush going to look outside of Matthew Betts? And that was sort of the letdown early in the season. I think their defense has played a lot better lately, but early in the season, when they dropped a few early, that their defense wasn't stopping anybody when they needed to.
9: By the way, Tuesday night, you said the hit by Darnell Sankey on Chad Kelly wasn't dirty, in your opinion. The league disagrees. They gave him the max fine today. Did that surprise you?
10: Yep, it did. You know, and I've talked to a few football people around the league about it, and they all feel the same way. It's, you know, I guess when it's a quarterback, even if he's lost his pocket protection, you still have to be extra careful about your timing. And because, you know, I thought the timing when Chad Kelly is a runner, he's a runner. And you could basically say, let's say if it was, you know, a running back like James Butler in the open field, and it was that timing from Darnell Sankey, is that a late hit? Is that a finable offense?
9: Right.
10: Not a chance. Not a chance. But the fact that he got hurt and the fact that he's a quarterback, I think, skewed the whole process.
9: Well, you're right. You compare it to the Micah Alway, you know, situation with Vernon Adams. You know, Vernon Adams did concede. He slid, and, you know, the hit came in late. So you and I both agree that's a penalty and that's a fine and maybe even a suspension. We only saw the fine. But you're right. This looked more like a football play to me.
10: Yeah, and there was another tackler there, too, that they all kind of bumped into each other. And the other one with Mike Alway, there was a forearm in there, too.
9: Right.
10: You know, and that is a decision, as we talked about back then, that you're going to lead with that forearm coming in a little bit late. Yes, that's absolutely finable, maybe suspension. But everyone just kind of hitting on a real late slide and just kind of diving, almost diving out of the way, it looked like in some cases. Anyway, you know, I get on the Players Association when they fight every single fine or suspension, because I always wonder about why they don't protect the guy that got hit. But this is a case where I'm with the Players Association saying, if the league is going to max fine for hits like that, then you should be protecting Darnell Sankey. Come in and say, no, we want to go to arbitration on that. We're not going to let that one slide. And we'll show you 15 other hits that are just like it, that weren't fined.
9: No, it's a good point. Hey, since you're based out of Vancouver, I've been seeing all kinds of stories. You know, BC Play Stadium, is it for sale? Well, there was some talk that maybe, you know, the MLS team could buy it. And then Amar Doman, the owner of the BC Lions, he inquired, well, maybe I'm interested. And now all of a sudden the government says it's not for sale. What's going on there?
10: Well, first of all, I think there was a letter sent by Amar Doman, is what I heard. I didn't talk to Amar about this. I haven't seen him for a while. But, you know, apparently he sent a letter to the government saying he would also be interested. So that made it official, like he was wanting to. You know, now I'm guessing that if it's a government-owned entity, that they would have to take bids from more than just the soccer guys and Amar Doman, because it's a government entity. You have to take all the bids and take the best offer. But then I heard that they were interested in talking to the Whitecaps, they had decided that they weren't going to sell it to the Lions. and that raised some eyebrows around here for a lot of people. Even people that aren't really football fans were going, wait a minute, this is crazy. And then I think the government since then has said, you know what, it's not for sale.
9: We don't want to go down that path.
10: Yeah.
9: Well, it's a prime piece of real estate, and of course they did put a lot of money into it. So we'll see what happens. And yeah, I guess right now it's still government-owned. Hey, we're going to take a break. He's Glenn Suter, our CFL insider. We do it twice a week for Tom's House of Pizza, serving Calgarians pizza made to perfection since 1963. Let's talk a little Stampeder football when we come back. This is QR Calgary.
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3: Yeah, no, I mean, their front four is phenomenal. You know, I think it's probably one of the best in the league. I think their defense is honestly one of the better ones in the league as well. You know, their coverage schemes are good. You know, they don't do anything super complicated, but they definitely show different things. And they run what they run, and they're really well at it. So it's not a lot of different things, but what they do run, they're really well at.
9: That, of course, is Trey Ford, the Tiger Cats starting quarterback. Trey Ford against the Calgary Stampeders on Saturday, pumping the tires of the Calgary Stampeder defense, kind of like Scott Milanovich, the head coach of the Hamilton Tiger Cats, pumping the tires of the Calgary Stampeder offense last night.
5: Well, they got an elite running back. The quarterback's mobile, and I've always said when he's on a hot streak, he's as good as anybody in the world, and he's, you know, on a season-long hot streak right now. They got receivers. Dave and his crew do a great job schematically. They're diverse. Their scheme, their run game schemes, a lot of different things that they do. You just don't ever go into a game not believing. And I think you guys felt that last week. I thought we'd win the football game. I still think we should have. Give them credit. But, you know, our defense has to step up, and they did. And we need to do a better job offensively.
9: All right. That is a nice precursor to what we're going to see on Saturday, the Stampeders and the Hamilton Tiger Cats. Maybe we shouldn't even play the game, because it sounds like, you know, with this offense we have in Calgary and the defense, according to, we may as well not play, because it's a guarantee win. Right, Glenn?
10: Well, I'm going to be watching anyway, because here's what I'm wondering about. You know, OK, so veteran players like Reggie Stubblefield, Jamal Peters, Stavros Katsonis, these are veteran guys that can be ball hawks, and you can, I guarantee you, someone on in their locker, or at least they've talked about it, this streak that VA is on with no interceptions and touchdowns accumulating, and he's on a roll. As Coach Milanovich said, he's red hot, has been all season. He's as good as anyone in the world. He didn't say Canada. He said the world,
9: right?
10: About VA. And those DBs have listened to all of it, and they're going, hey, that's enough of this. We got to go after that football when it's in the air. I'm just, this streak that VA's on has been fascinating to me.
9: It truly is. And I say it in jest, because I think the biggest fear from a Calgary Stampeder perspective, and some fans have said it on this show, is you can't take this team for granted. And if you do, you will get beat, because Hamilton's defense is pretty solid. And yes, they're a better team with Bo Levi Mitchell. I get that. They're not the same team they are with Trey Ford. But look out, they could still surprise you. So if you play your game and you play to your capabilities, do I think the Stampeders are a better team right now? Yes, I do. But it doesn't mean they're going to win.
10: No. So some of the players defensively for Calgary know what Trey Ford's about. They would have played against him when he was in Edmonton. And, you know, if I remember correctly, he had some pretty big games running around with the football and making plays off schedule against Calgary. So there'll be some veterans that remember that. Certainly Dave will. And, you know, for Trey Ford, he's in this real crucial part of his career. He's kind of like Chase Bryce, completely different players. But he's in BC, Chase, with 4 or 5 years experience, got a chance to start, didn't look good. Now they're going with the third string guy.
9: Right.
10: Now Trey Ford has a second or third opportunity here, and he's got to just flatten out his game. When he runs, yeah, go ahead and create. But Trey Ford has got to stop with this roller coaster ride that he puts people on with one or two just completely weird decisions, bad decisions. He's got to just be boring in some cases. You know what I mean? It's not try to force it and make every play every time. Sometimes punting is not a bad thing, depending on what is in front of you.
9: This is a unique situation in the Canadian Football League for the Calgary Stampeders, because we don't really talk about road trips, but this is a true road trip, because the Calgary Stampeders are staying east. They got the short week as they go into Toronto. Toronto coming off the bye week, you know, next Thursday, so a week from tonight. And that's technically their home opener. They haven't played it BMO Field yet this season. That to me is a little bit of a scary scheduling game. But do you like the fact that the Stamps are going to stay east?
10: Yeah, I think it's good. You know, I'll make the comparison to the BC Lions in Kelowna. you know, when they went out there, they stayed the whole week between those two games. And they got a chance to barbecue together, to hang out together. In their case, they brought their families. The Stamps won't be able to do that. But they will be able to spend some team time. I call it team time, both on and off the field. You hang out with your teammates. You get to know each other better. And the more you know each other, the more you fight for each other. You get to know each other, and it's harder to surrender the more you know. So I think it's good. It's good for a team to do this. You know, I would look to do it if I ever had back to backs in you know, Ottawa, certainly Hamilton and Toronto for sure. You know.
9: The game of the week, and it pains me to say this because it's not the Stampeders and the Hamilton Tiger Cats. It's the game that you're doing on Saturday, the late game, Saskatchewan at Edmonton. And this one intrigues the heck out of me. It's going to be a great crowd in Edmonton. Of course, Saskatchewan's going to be a little bit owly because they lost on the big walk-off, but the Riders have some injury problems. No A.J. Ouellette, no Roland Milligan, no Nelson Lacombe. We don't know what you know, status is for Sam Emelis because he's questionable with a foot injury. You're preparing for this game. What's the buzz in your opinion?
10: Well, the buzz is there's going to be over 30,000 in Commonwealth. And, you know, that's back to the old days. And the Edmonton Elks have a chance to win back the crowd. Now, when you play back-to-back games, the team that lost the first game has got just a little more juice. It just is. It's like the difference between regular season hockey and playoff hockey. It's just different. And the team that loses that first game will have a little more jump in their step. So Edmonton will have to match that for sure. But when you look at their wins, Jock, they've done it in three different ways. The big running game out of the first two wins from Justin Rankin, he had almost 500 yards in their first two wins of the season. Then they beat Winnipeg, Ottawa, and BC in that stretch, and their defense plays off the hook great. They had 8 interceptions in those three games. And then the game against Saskatchewan, it was 510 yards for Cody Fajardo. So what that tells you is the Elks are for real. They can win in different ways, and this game is the game of the week. It is totally intriguing to me. I doubt it'll match the first round. I don't know how they could just match that type of excitement and back and forth. And certainly the explosion plays from Edmonton, I'm not sure, you know, Saskatchewan better make some corrections there. But this is a great matchup.
9: Well, you know, and give Cody Fajardo credit because I know his you know, passing percentage is very, very solid, one of the tops, you know, ever to play the game. But I'm sorry, I don't see him passing for another 500 yards against the Riders.
10: Well, the explosion plays, I don't know how many there were. I think there was about 7 or 8 in the game. I mean, those are plays over 30 yards. And he's not that guy. I mean, he's a check down, intermediate passer, high efficiency, great completion percentage, knows how to win, those kind of things. But he's not a bombs away guy. So to do that against Saskatchewan, they're saying right now, it was a lot to do about a lack of communication and some busts in the coverage. If it was busts in the coverage, okay, so they'll fix that. Now, how else can Edmonton attack you? Well, like I mentioned, go back to the first two games, their first two wins, it was all Justin Rankin. So they have that in their back pocket. He's been a little slow of late, but maybe he emerges again. And their defense has led them to a couple wins, too, because they've held teams to under 20 points 3 or 4 times. So, you know, I know they played Ottawa twice, so that's something that's always sort of an asterisk right now. But I think this team is for real. I think it's balanced, and they're believing, and there's going to be a big, big crowd finally back in Edmonton, which is good for the league. It's really good for the league.
9: Hey, let's come full circle here on Sports Talk with Jock. We opened talking about Winnipeg and BC, and it's still 6-0 for Winnipeg with 3 minutes left to play. Prior to the game, the Bombers did honor Adam Big Hill. I've only got like a minute left here, Glenn, but, you know, you may as well put him in the Hall of Fame now, right?
10: No question. There's some automatic in there. And, you know, I think of him back with Solomon Elamimium in BC when the two of them were just, you know, racking up 100 tackle seasons back to back. But to me, the versatility of him when he was playing linebacker one down and safety the next down in Winnipeg and how versatile he was, and then the leadership angle.
4: Yeah.
10: Just a guy that led by example. So, yeah, automatic to the Hall.
4: Automatic. Mr. Suter, great stuff. Enjoy your game on Saturday night, and I know we're going to enjoy the Calgary game as well. It's going to be another good weekend for the Canadian Football League.
10: No question. Thanks,
4: Chuck. All right. Glenn Suter, our CFL insider for Tom's House of Pizza, serving Calgarians pizza made to perfection since 1963. We're going to switch gears a little bit on sports talk with Jock. Baseball talk. Hey, Monday's a holiday. Monday is also Major League Baseball trading deadline day.
2: This is Global News. I'm Russell Skeet. It's partly cloudy and 25 degrees at 7:30. Calgarians gathered at Laycock Park to remember 11-year-old Parker, leaving flowers and stuffed animals at a growing memorial. The boy's body was found yesterday in an underground pipe, ending a two-week search. Parker was nonverbal and had autism, wandering away from a daycare home earlier this month and prompting a search. The Alma Calgary Islamic Society is holding a memorial service at 38 Kincora Rise Northwest in about half an hour. WestJet and the union representing its 4,400 flight attendants continued bargaining after both sides issued 72-hour strike and lockout notices. Unless a deal can be reached, job action could begin Sunday, with some flights potentially canceled as early as tomorrow. An application for a judicial review has now been filed after the failure of a petition against new coal mining in the Eastern Rockies. Petition organizer Corb Lund says more than 200,000 Albertans provided their signatures in good faith, and they deserve a fair and reasonable process. He says they believe Elections Alberta applied standards stricter than the law requires. A heat warning's in effect for Calgary and area. Clear and 14 tonight. Sunny, a little smoke. 31 tomorrow. Sunny and 34 on Saturday. It's 25 degrees. Breaking news when it happens. Our next scheduled news at 8. I'm Russell Skeet.
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4: Okay, for most of us, Monday is a holiday, Heritage Day here in Alberta and across the country. People are celebrating a long weekend, but it may not be a long weekend for Ross Atkins, the general manager of the Toronto Blue Jays, because Monday just happens to be the MLB trade deadline. And as we all know, the Blue Jays are not a very good team this year. Who would have thought? Here we are, DFL, dead freaking last in the American League East. 9 games below the 500 mark. Yeah, so for many, the season is over. But the big question is, what do the Jays do between now and Monday? Thought we should talk about that tonight on Sports Talk with Jock. It's a real pleasure to welcome back Braden Owasco, who is with the Locked On Blue Jays podcast. You're probably not going to enjoy a long weekend because you're going to be all over the trade deadline, I would think, Braden.
13: Oh, yeah. You know, it's one of my favorite times of year because we do a bunch of live streams and videos are coming out every single day. So it's a lot, you know, it's a lot going on and a lot to cover, but you wouldn't be doing it. You wouldn't be in sports broadcasting, sports radio podcasting if you don't absolutely love it. So,
4: well, that is true. How active, how busy do you think Ross Atkins is going to be?
13: I'm assuming the phones are going to be off the hook because this is a big time seller's market year. And if the Blue Jays do anything but sell as of right now, I would be blown away. I think that there are a lot of pieces here that can be moved. And I'm interested to see which of these specific players will go where, because I think there's a few options, but a lot of no trade clauses, no movement clauses are in effect for a lot of these players. So it is going to be very, very interesting.
4: Okay, so let's break it down a little bit here on Sports Talk with Jock. Let's start with some starting pitchers, because, you know, you hear all sorts of rumors around Kevin Gausman and Shane Bieber, who is on an expiring deal.
13: Yeah, I think Kevin Gausman is the big one for me. I think he's their number one trade piece that they can get rid of right now for some really quality assets. And I look, and he's got a no-movement clause, and in that no-movement clause, there are a few playoff teams that are in there. The White Sox, the Brewers, I mean, the Tigers may be in that conversation. The Mariners may be in that conversation. And those are all teams on Kevin Gausman's no-trade list. Now, the Blue Jays could go and make a trade deal happen, go to Kevin Gausman and say, "Hey, would you be interested?" And then he can waive that. That can happen. But realistically, I think the number one option for Kevin Gausman and the team that will probably come calling the most is going to be the Chicago Cubs. They are in desperate need of starting pitching, and I think Kevin Gausman slots in at their third or second best starting pitcher. So I think there could be a big package from the Cubs that would come down later this weekend.
4: Well, what sort of return do you think you could get for a Kevin Gausman?
13: It's really tough to say because every year is very different, right? Which players are available, how many teams are going to sell, how many teams are going to sell starting pitching. But I look back to Shane Bieber when the Toronto Blue Jays traded for him. They got a number fifth overall prospect. And now I don't know if Kevin Gausman gets you quite that return, but I could see maybe a piece where you get an 8 or a 9 plus maybe some guy that's a little bit lower with a little bit of upside. And the Toronto Blue Jays, above and beyond, do one thing very well, and that's evaluate players that they are willing to bring in. I think Miles Straw is a great option, right? They get that extra bonus pool money when they trade for Miles Straw. But they also knew that, okay, maybe this guy will be serviceable at some point. And he came in and did a fantastic job. When they traded for Louis Varland, this team knew exactly who they were going for, and they had a plan in mind for him. When the Minnesota Twins sort of didn't seem to know what to do with Varland, and now he's top two bullpen arms in the entire league. So this team is very good at that.
4: So since we're talking bullpen, let's look at a couple of options for the Blue Jays, because I don't think there'd be any interest in Jeff Hoffman. Maybe I'm wrong, but he has just been such a disappointment this year. The guy that intrigues me as a possible setup guy is Tyler Rogers. I am so impressed with his delivery, his sidearm. I just think he's a real good setup guy. Do you think he could be on the move?
13: You know what? I've heard some rumors spilling out through the Toronto Blue Jays organization that Louis Varland and Tyler Rogers are almost completely off the table. Now, okay, if an offer comes in and blows them out of the water, maybe they'll take a look at it. But it seems like those guys want to keep those two players specifically so that this team can get back to business as usual in next season, and they want to keep some of those key pieces around it. It seems like the Toronto Blue Jays are viewing Rogers as one of those key pieces. And you brought up Jeff Hoffman, and the one thing I'm hearing time and time again is that the Phillies are really looking in to bring back Jeff Hoffman to their organization. So now what will a package look like there? Will he be moved? Still very up in the air, because you're right, Jeff Hoffman has a lot to be desired in terms of some of his ability on the mound this year. Sometimes he looks really good, and he's a great strikeout man. He has the highest strikeout rate in all of baseball, but he also walks a lot of guys, allows a ton of walks, and when he allows those walks, he allows a ton of stolen bases. So he's a very interesting piece that I haven't put my finger on quite yet of what's going to happen with him.
4: Major League Baseball trade deadline coming up on Monday, and we're talking Blue Jays with Braden Owosco, who is the host of Locked On Blue Jays podcast. And you know, George Springer, the Springer Dinger, everybody remembers it was such a great story last year. Again, injuries this year. He hasn't been the same guy. He's a little bit older. I don't know if he has any trade value, but I'll be surprised if he's still a member of the Blue Jays after Monday. How about you?
13: Yeah, me too. You know, me and my co-host Carter, we sort of went back and forth on this one a little bit, because he thinks George Springer won't get moved. And I think there actually is more desirability in George Springer than even a guy like Jeff Hoffman, because any team out there is always looking for another right-handed power bat that's got pop in the playoffs, that has that experience. I could see a team like the Atlanta Braves really taking a quality shot at George Springer. And I also think another team that could really use him, but I don't know if the Blue Jays make a trade with them, is the Boston Red Sox. I think he slots perfectly in with the Red Sox. But again, those in-division trades don't tend to always go too well and don't always tend to get done. So I would say the Atlanta Braves are probably my front runner right now for George Springer.
4: Interesting. You know, I've heard Dalton Varsho's name out there. How about you? What else are you hearing, you know, with the podcast?
13: Yeah, Dalton Varsho to me seems like a piece that's going to be moved. And there's a lot of teams looking for quality defensive center fielders that also add in a little bit of pop to their game. And now Dalton Varsho doesn't necessarily have that this season, but has the capability of doing that, which I think is intriguing to a lot of teams. So yeah, I think Dalton Varsho is actually my number two on the trade block for the Toronto Blue Jays. I would say Kevin Gausman has to be your one, but I think there is going to be some movement here with Varsho. I think that this team would have made a deal done if they really wanted to keep him. And right now you got guys like Nathan Lucas, you got guys like Miles Straw. They can fill that position as needed right now. And with the way that I always assumed Dalton Varsho was going to hit his stride eventually and really, you know, blow the doors open, be a 30 home run guy. but it just hasn't happened. And there's only so much holding out a team can do for a guy and paying him for what you think he can be instead of what he actually is. So I think the Blue Jays are going to be okay if they can get a couple pieces back for Dalton Varsho.
4: Okay, so if Gausman's number one, Varsho's number two, who's number three on your list?
13: I think that's George Springer, and, okay, and then followed up by Shane Bieber. I really do think Bieber will be moved. I think that the pedigree is still there for him, a guy that eats a ton of innings, that really can paint the corners of the zone when he's on. And he had some really bad outings when he got back from his injury this season, but then followed up with two really, really nice outings. Like, you see, it was almost, when he was battling for the Cy Young, that was the same version of Shane Bieber we saw in those past two outings before this last one. And then he goes into this last one and has an absolute devastatingly blow-up start that might impact his trade value, which I absolutely hate to say that one of those outings can really do that. But when a guy doesn't have the longevity this season, it might take a big effect here.
4: You follow it a lot closer than I do, Braden. So let me ask you, what are the cupboards like for the Toronto Blue Jays organization? What is their prospect pool like?
13: It's very tough, because I think if you would have asked me this 2 years ago, I would have told you it is absolutely bone dry. This team has not a ton of up-and-comers, right? But then they make the draft of Trey Savage and bring him up. They got guys like Arjun Namala, who very realistically could play for this team next year. I think he is 2027 ready. And then a few years after that, they got their amazing draft pick, who I absolutely adore beyond belief. I think it was the steal of the draft. And that's Jojo Parker. He's also a shortstop that could play some third base, could play some second base. Really, really good bat-to-ball skills, and can play okay defense. It's not going to blow you out of the water. But as you go further down the line talking about certain pitchers, I always am more cautious with evaluating pitchers when they haven't pitched the major league level yet, because it's such a big jump, not only from single A to double A to double A to triple A, but the biggest jump is that triple A to the majors. There's no quad A, and there's quite a few players that fit in that quad A category for this team when you're talking pitching. Jake Bloss, Ricky Tiedemann could all probably be those quad A pitchers, but my worry is when they get to the majors that stuff just isn't going to transfer. So it's not unbelievable. This team does not have an unbelievable farm system, but it is okay where you are seeing bright spots for the future. So I think this trade deadline and the pieces they get back will sort of shape the future of what, you know, who may play with Vladdy in his last 4 or 5 years of his contract, which is pretty exciting still.
4: The amazing thing is as bad as the Blue Jays have been this year, they still pack them in, and you know, the fan base is still great. So I'm guessing the fan base, and you're probably hearing this on your podcast, you know, hopefully this is a one-off and the Jays can sort of get it back on track next year.
13: Yeah, that's the feeling around this team. I think when you go from a World Series and that excitement, that joy of the fan,
4: they still pack them in, and you know, the fan base is still great. So I'm guessing the fan base, and you're probably hearing this on your podcast, you know, hopefully this is a one-off and the Jays can sort of get it back on track next year.
13: Yeah, that's the feeling around this team. I think when you go from a World Series and that excitement, that joy of the fan base, they call it a World Series.

0: all of these super exciting pieces are still here. It's just going to be able to, can this team put it all together and little additions make this team take that next step, I think is going to be really massive.
1: Hey, Braden, appreciate your time. You have a fantastic weekend. I know it's going to be a busy one for you, so enjoy it.
0: Thanks, you too.
1: Braden Olasko, he is with the Locked On Blue Jays podcast, talking a little baseball for you tonight, as, of course, that trade deadline in Major League Baseball coming up on Monday. It's going to be interesting. And, you know, obviously the Blue Jays are a seller. How much of a seller? We're going to find out. It's going to be a busy couple of days, I think, heading into the long weekend. Hey, a quick update in the football game, because they are at the half, and the BC Lions, on the final play of the second quarter, they get a 1-yard rushing touchdown from Horvath. And just like that, the BC Lions have a 7-6 lead in Winnipeg against the Bombers. The Bombers still trying to find their mojo, like some impressive numbers. Drew Brown completes 7 of 8 for 84 yards. Brady Oliveira, 12 carries for 67 yards. Pretty impressive, especially when Caden Salter has only completed 3 of 9 passes. And you got the Winnipeg Blue Bombers down by one. That's the Canadian Football League at its best. The Bombers, well, they are sitting right now with a 4-3 record, trying to avoid the 500 mark. BC Lions looking for their second win of the season. All right, we're going to come back and wrap up the show on a Thursday night. Maybe a little more Stampeder football talk for you as the Stamps get ready to tee it up in the Hammer against the Tiger Cats. This is the home of the Calgary Stampeders. This is QR Calgary. Thanks so much for listening to Sports Talk with Jock.
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4: It is a little concerning from a Calgary Stampeder perspective that the BC Lions have really shut down the Winnipeg Blue Bombers, and the Bombers scored 30 against the Stampeders last week. Now, again, we're still trying to figure out just how good this Calgary Stampeder defense is because, if you look at the numbers, they're not that good. They give up way too many points. So we will see what happens against Trey Ford on Saturday. That is an early start, a 1 o'clock start. Our time, so that means our pregame show, Dave McIver and myself, we're going to be live from the Deerfoot Inn and Casino. We'll be live at 11:30 in the morning, so make plans to join us this weekend if you would like. I know it's a long weekend. Everybody's got plans, but hey, if you're watching football, maybe you're on the road and you're going somewhere where we can turn us on and make sure you catch some Calgary Stampeder as you're driving out to your campsite or wherever you're heading this weekend. Hey, a quick shout out to our hero of the month for the month of July. July is winding down. Just a couple of days left today and tomorrow. Well, Gymtastics is our hero of the month. Their support helps charitable organizations like Samaritan Club of Calgary provide newborn essentials to struggling young families in need. Because of the contribution from Gymtastics, more babies will thrive getting the help they need. QR Calgary and the Calgary Children's Foundation support this very important work. By the way, the injury report, the final injury report for the Calgary Stampeders heading into this game, looks like only the one lineup change. Eric Rasko, don't know if he's going to be on the sixth game or the one game, but he had an MRI on the shoulder earlier this week, didn't practice. He is not going to play, not on the trip. So everybody else is good to go. Jaden Grant, full participant in practice today, so he's going to be back at his halfback position. He is available. Adrian Green, who didn't play last week with an eye injury, he is ready to return, although will he get the starting position in front of Ben LeBros after the game Ben LeBros had last week? That is debatable. Flor Milade missed a practice early in the week, but he is good to go. So let's see what happens on Saturday, the Stamps and the Hamilton Tiger Cats. And that does it for Sports Talk with Jock on a Thursday night. Thank you so much for listening. I'll be back with you tomorrow night, Football Friday, same time, same place.
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18: This is Global News. I'm Russell Skeet. It's partly cloudy and 25 degrees at 8 o'clock. As Calgary grieves the tragic death of 11-year-old Parker, there are questions surrounding what situation should qualify as an emergency alert. It took a couple of days before an exception was made to issue an Amber Alert for Parker, who was autistic, nonverbal, and missing for nearly 2 weeks before his body was found yesterday. Now people are calling for change to the emergency alert system, particularly parents like Jen Ball, whose son is neurodivergent.
19: I quickly have realized for children like Parker, like my son, the gap is so vast that there is nothing happening for them. We need something that is urgent. It stops you what you're doing. And I believe that if it had gone out within a 2-hour time period with police discretion, we'd be looking at a very different situation.
18: Ball has started a petition to broaden the criteria for an emergency alert when a child goes missing to include vulnerable children like Parker. Well, the parents of 11-year-old Parker have broken their silence in a montage video message shared on their behalf by Calgary Police.
20: Hug your loved ones. Hug your family. Hug your kids. You know, kids, hug your parents. Hold them tight. Because, you know what, you don't know when you'll get another chance. We'd love to be able to give Parker another hug right now.
18: The message was recorded before Parker was found deceased. City Council spent a lot of time behind closed doors this week talking about the upcoming budget. What seems assured is a tax hike is on the way, but how much it will still be remains up for debate. Council narrowly voted in favor of directing administration to increase property tax revenue as a guide to refine the budget and spending requests. Some of those requests are coming from the Calgary Police Service, Fire Department, and Transit, all looking at a budget increase. At the same time, Council's committed to consider greater investments in infrastructure, recreation facilities, roads, parks, and playgrounds. Ruhi Ismail Tejia with the Calgary Chamber of Commerce says they want to see spending on infrastructure.
21: The spending that the city will have to do to make sure that Calgary is one of the best places to live is not going to be a small ticket. But at the same time, property tax increases are an ongoing challenge.
18: A draft budget will be released this fall that will include a proposed property tax increase, but those figures will change as council deliberates the budget at the end of November. An application for a judicial review has now been filed after the failure of a petition against new coal mining in the Eastern Rockies. Corb Lund, organizer of the Water Not Coal petition, says more than 200,000 Albertans provided their signatures in good faith, and they deserve a fair and reasonable process. He says they believe Elections Alberta applied standards that were stricter than the law requires, and the verification process is unreasonable. An Alberta separatist group has raised similar issues and called for a provincial review in a statement. Elections Alberta defended its process, saying it carried out verification according to the Citizen Initiative Act. The Alberta Law Enforcement Response Team seized hundreds of weapons and a stash of drugs from a Lethbridge home earlier this month. Police say they executed a search warrant July 15th, seizing 24 firearms and nearly 200 knives and edged weapons, with none of the firearms being lawfully possessed. About $20,000 worth of drugs were also seized. Staff Sergeant Trevor Shepard with Alert says this is one of the largest weapon seizures they've recorded, and believe the weapons were being traded for drugs.
0: To find that many rifles, knives, prohibited weapons, I would say it's astronomical for that size of a seizure. And to kind of put it into perspective, the total seized that day make up for half the weapons that are often seized in a yearly total.
18: A 47-year-old woman and a 56-year-old man are now facing charges. In sports, week 9 of the CFL season is underway, with the 1-5 BC Lions in Winnipeg taking on the 4-3 Bombers. Lions now out to a 7-6 lead in the third quarter. Stamps are in Hamilton to face the Ticats on Saturday. Environment Canada Calgary weather, heat warnings in effect for Calgary and area. Clear and 14 tonight. Sunny, some smoke, and 31 tomorrow. Sunny and 34 on Saturday. It's 25 degrees. Breaking news when it happens. Our next scheduled news at 9. I'm Russell Skeet.
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23: Welcome into The Last Show. Pull up a bar stool. Here's what's coming up on the show today. In Venezuela, snake robots have been slithering into earthquake rubble where rescuers can't safely go. In 10 minutes' time, how these creepy-looking robots could save human lives. Then after that, there's a new discovery that completely turns everything we know about our galaxy on its side by revealing that the galaxy may have literally turned on its side. Halfway through the hour, the Milky Way's ancient 90-degree flip, why it happened and how. All right, that's some of what's coming up. There's going to be more, but let's dive in. More details are coming out from our big AI company, hacking AI company story from last week, where an autonomous AI agent, if you will, hacked another company. It was OpenAI and Hugging Face. The story was spun, in my opinion, kind of positively from the frame of like, oh, isn't this great frontier technology? But as more details come out, there might be more reason to be alarmed. I am here with Carmi Levy, a tech analyst, and it is time for Technology Time. Carmi, welcome back to the show. It's nice to see you.
24: It's great to be back. Thanks for having me, David.
23: So I had a bit of a conspiracy theory last week. I'll just say the word allegedly so no one sues me. These companies have deep pockets. The basics of the story, though, one AI company's technology attacked another autonomously without, you know, basic. How did it work exactly?
24: Yeah, so they were testing an AI agent in a digital sandbox. The agent, during the test, there was a security test, ironically. During the test, the agent got out of the sandbox, made its way out onto the open internet, and then successfully breached Hugging Face's systems. And that's kind of, you know, which, and in doing so, became sort of the first documented case of an autonomous agent prosecuting a cyber attack all by itself.
23: So I went on OpenAI's website, their blog, to read about the attack. And yes, they disclosed it. Yes, they said they were, you know, working on it, that they're going to have more procedures in the future. But that press release really kind of made it seem like it was an exciting new ability of their technology. And the media kind of ran with it. Everyone was talking about how this amazing thing happened. Yes, of course, it was a hack. They got to deal with the security implications. And then because, in my opinion, the company that was hacked was a fellow AI company, I think the two of them were like, they had two options. They could kind of tell the truth and say this is an awful security thing and their technology is moving faster than the security is. Or they could both frame it as this exciting story of amazing technology. And yes, of course, they're going to work on it and patch the security hole. And as I saw it, that's kind of how it got reported. Do you agree with that?
24: I do. And I think a lot of the reporting on it really didn't recognize just how significant of a cybersecurity incident this was and how meaningful it was in the history of AI. That it like we breached an historic line in that it wasn't humans doing the hacking. It was AI. It was an autonomous agent. That's kind of frightening. And yes, of course, you would expect them to spin it as positively as possible, but this was ugly when it first broke, despite the coverage, and it's been getting uglier since as the investigation proceeds and we start seeing more details about what happened and when and who knew what and when. And based on the timeline, it's one of those things that, again, should be keeping us up at night.
23: A little sketchy. So what are some of the new details that we're getting this week?
24: So it broke out. So the agent, you know, went onto the internet and OpenAI had no visibility into that. In fact, it took about a week and it was on the internet for about 2 days before it actually broke into Hugging Face. And it took a week until Hugging Face contacted OpenAI and said, oh, you know, by the way, your agent has attacked us and we've neutralized it and here are the details. And so OpenAI was not proactively aware of what was going on for 7 full days, which is really kind of scary.
23: You know, considering these models, these AI models can perform billions, trillions of computations in a second, the pace at which they can change, they can update, they can do new things is in the microsecond arena. And then the pace at which the company responds to security problems is in the many weeks arena. This is a bit of a worry.
24: It is. That's a worry. And then we became aware of other things. Apparently, Hugging Face was not the only target. There were other companies. OpenAI has confirmed that there were other targets. They haven't named who they were, but it was a number of them. And in doing so, the agent pulled in publicly available credentials in order to break into these other services. And so it illustrates the power and flexibility and scalability of
23: choosing
24: AI.
23: A strong password.
24: Well, yeah, I mean, that's where you should choose a unique, strong password, change it regularly, all those good things, you know, smart password protocol. But it shows that, you know, you and I have spoken about over the years, you know, every time there is a security breach, the risk, it adds to the risk that's already out there. It adds to the growing pile of data that's available to cyber attackers, cyber criminals to conduct future attacks. And now you don't have to you don't just have to worry about criminals. You have to worry about AI going out, finding these credentials and incorporating that into its attack. And so it shows the intelligence of an AI agent and the flexibility of the AI agent in doing this kind of frightening work. And that's kind of scary. We're getting this sort of this detailed roadmap of how an AI agent can become a cyber attacker. And it's pretty frightening to see.
23: And I imagine adversaries, maybe foreign actors who want to hack governments, banks, these kinds of things are just looking at this, eating their popcorn and saying, this is our roadmap. This is what we need to do for the next generation of attacks. And are we ready to defend ourselves? Like, yeah. Our companies like OpenAI, our banking websites, are they ready? Maybe not.
24: Yeah, cyber criminals, I think we have to assume that they're licking their chops, and it's only a matter of time before we see them picking up the mantle using these technologies for their malevolent aims. Anthropic, when it introduced Claude Mythos, and it realized that it was so powerful that it could autonomously identify vulnerabilities in target systems, and they decided not to release it because of the security concerns, they started Project Glasswing, and they pulled in in banks and governments, Canadian government's part of it as well, as well as technology companies, to build better defenses against AI platforms like this, against AI models that have these cybersecurity powers. And so we're still sort of at that stage where the better protections are being discussed around the conference room table, but we don't know if they're actually out there and if they're working. Meanwhile, these new models are being released, and obviously they're wreaking all sorts of havoc. So yeah, that cops and robbers game continues, and it isn't really clear who's in the lead.
1: You know, you mentioned Project Glasswing, and I'll recap it for people. This is another AI company, Anthropic. They released a model to audit security. They run it, and then they find out, oh, this is going to find holes in every major website, every major software project. I believe it found holes in an operating system that powers basically the whole internet, Linux. Forget about what that is if the words I'm saying are confusing you. The short of it is, this was another example of my conspiracy theory of an AI company having something that is a serious security risk and then spinning it positively, calling it Project Glasswing. Oh, we're going to release it to governments and banks and help them. When in reality, they are sitting on top of technology that if it's widely released and widely deployed, could cause a problem for people and their security on the internet. And I'm just seeing these stories just being spun positively, and it kind of concerns me.
24: It should, because the tech companies are essentially trying to twist the story to their own advantage. They're trying to make themselves look good in all of this. They're trying to absolve themselves of accountability for deploying the equivalent of a nuclear bomb into the industry without appropriate protections against it. And so, this is why we need better laws. I mean, at the end of the day, we need to have standards for how these products are developed, released, and managed and controlled.
1: When we come back from the break with tech analyst Carmi Levy, we'll tell you why snake robots were deployed to Venezuela. And a bit of a cliffhanger here. It was actually to help people, not harm them. We'll talk about why snake robots might help you in the future after the break.
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1: All right, recently, about a month ago, there was a horrible earthquake in Venezuela that struck, killed 5,000 some odd people, tens of thousands were injured. Rescuers were trying their best. They were using trained dogs. But one tool was deployed that is honestly pretty cool and might get deployed to you if you ever suffer an awful earthquake. Side note, I hope you don't have to suffer that. We're here with Carmi Levy, a tech analyst. It is time for Technology Time, and we're about to discuss snake robots. That sounds like a superhero. Carmi, welcome to the show.
24: Good to be with you. Yeah, it sure does. You know, you wouldn't think that a snake robot could be this sort of, you know, rescuer in a major disaster situation, but that's exactly what this is. It comes from the BioRobotics Lab at Carnegie Mellon University in Pittsburgh. And basically what they did was they've been developing these snake robots for years. They're 4 feet long. They're modular in design. So they're like a bunch of individual body segments. You can kind of clamp them together. You can swap a piece out, replace it, upgrade it. Just really kind of, you know, modular and very cool.
1: Do they slither? Do they crawl? Yeah, do they have little legs? How do they work?
24: And they slither. They move like a snake does, right? Because they've got actuators built into them. So they move in a very kind of smooth manner. And the advantage in an enclosed space, like a collapsed building, you know, where there's huge amounts of debris, is unlike a dog, unlike human rescuers, they're able to get into spaces that no one or nothing else can reach. So they can kind of slither through a tiny little crack, and they can get closer to where a victim might be. And they, of course, have sensors on them, so they can see, they can hear, they can sense, you know, so if there's, you know, gas emissions or whatever, they can detect that as well. And they're controlled by a human operator. And so the human operator uses, almost looks like a video game controller and a laptop. And they're tethered, and they can kind of guide them to where they need to go. But the really neat thing here is that it also uses algorithms, artificial intelligence, to coordinate how the body segments move so that it'll choose, based on what's around it, the ideal way to get through that obstacle.
1: The ideal slither as powered by AI. What'll they think
24: really
1: of next?
24: It's really cool. And it learns as it goes along, so it gets better the more you use it. And so they were able to deploy them to the disaster zone in Venezuela this time, and they were used in a number of sites. They haven't explicitly developed it for this particular use case. So, you know, it's not like they were sort of standing ready. They only got into Venezuela fairly late on, so they weren't able to rescue anyone who was otherwise alive under the rubble. But they did collect a huge amount of data, and the plan is to continue developing the technology so that they will have the kits ready to go in case this happens. happens again. And they can be used in other scenarios too. They can swim underwater. They can help in surgery. They can explore archaeological sites like the pyramids. So they can do all sorts of things too. But apparently they can also save lives if we...
1: I thought when the robots took over, they looked like Terminator 2 status.
24: Now but I'm they think- don't look like... And that's the thing. The world's most popular robot is the Roomba. It vacuums your house. It cleans your floor. And so who would have expected that? You know, we have this vision of robots being humanoid, you know, two legs, two arms, a head, and they talk and you interact with them. But instead, they're taking on all sorts of different forms. And I'm guessing a snake is one of them as well, which I think is kind of cool. I sure hope we don't ever have an earthquake here. But if we do, it's nice to know this technology exists.
1: Enough is enough. I've had it with these mother blanking snakes, robot snakes on this mother blanking plane.
24: So when they fly into the region, can we say that they're robotic snakes on a plane?
1: That's going to star Samuel L. Jackson AI? I don't know. Let's go to a weird story. You know what? Sometimes it's a real struggle to find stories with you that don't involve AI. This one both doesn't involve AI and just gets weird to weirder to weirder. And it all starts with a newsletter, an e-commerce newsletter, and executives from a certain online bidding auction website you may recognize harassing this newsletter. Why? What happened? They finally admitted they were in the wrong and have reached a settlement. It's a bizarre story. And I remember hearing about it all those years ago. And I guess it's finally reached its conclusion.
24: Yeah. So Ina and David Steiner, they founded a newsletter called E-Commerce Bytes. And basically, it talked about the e-commerce space. And obviously, eBay is a pretty big player in e-commerce. And so they were often critical of the company and of the platform. And eBay decided they didn't like it. And so in 2019, a bunch of their executives sat around a boardroom table and said, we want to intimidate them so that they'll stop their negative coverage. And so they started, the things they did were just really bizarre. They started sending them things in the mail. Live spiders and cockroaches, pornographic magazines, a funeral wreath, a book about surviving the death of a spouse, and this is the coup de grace, a bloody pig mask. I mean, this is like right under
1: the... weird university hazing, like frat, something out of a movie. This is like sadistic kid stuff, not executive at major tech company stuff.
24: Yeah. And they were planning, they didn't actually pull this off, but they were also planning to put a GPS tracking device on their car. And they were talking about sending a Samoan gang to the Steiners' home to scare them. And so the couple obviously figured out what was going on. They filed a civil case against them. That civil case has just wrapped up. And the company will pay $56 million to this couple for harassing them. And interestingly, there was a criminal case as well, brought against a number of the executives. Their former security chief spending nearly 5 years in prison because of his involvement in it, and a number of other senior executives were indicted. To its credit, eBay says, those were former employees. It's not representative of our culture. It was wrong. It should have never happened. We continue to extend our deepest apologies to the Steiners.
1: It's nice to see an apology from a company.
24: Of course.
1: Yeah.
24: Obviously, if you're the company, that can essentially kill your brand, but the fact that this was allowed to happen at such a high level within the company, and it was sustained for quite some time.
1: Just the fact that they're discussing it in the boardroom, and the gall and the chutzpah, and the idea that these regular people writing an internet newsletter are so different than you that they can be harassed and it's all fun and games. Like that this would go on in a boardroom is so wild to me. It's one thing if one person does it, their little sociopath at their desk, but you'd think someone in the room would be like, hey guys, maybe this is a bad idea, you know?
24: Yeah. Yeah, it was institutionalized. It was like baked into the company culture. And, I think about sort of fast forwarding to today, how many people now have Substack or Medium newsletters where, they literally publish themselves. Many of them are incredibly popular. And this is a thing, right? I mean, I've got my own with, a number of subscribers. And I often think, well, what if I tick someone off? Can they come, can they come after me? You wouldn't expect a global player like eBay to behave in this way, yet here we are. And so it's certainly something to keep in mind. If you're publishing on the open internet, be careful who you criticize. They may send, bloody pig masks to your house.
1: Yeah, and usually these companies fight tooth and nail with these settlements that they insist. I don't know why. Maybe it's like American corporate litigation suing court culture. But they never apologize. They insist like, oh, we'll settle with all this money and it's done, but we admit no wrongdoing. And that's so important. And so yeah. I guess I got to hand it to eBay, the fact that they've like apologized.
24: Yeah, I think the criminal case did them in. I think the fact that you know one of their senior security executive was you know spending 5 years in jail, and one of the defendants was their former executive CEO. He alone is responsible for contributing $2 million to that settlement. So it went right to the top, which to me speaks volumes about corporate culture at eBay in you know not 2019 or so.
1: You think they only apologized because they kind of had to?
24: They got caught, yes.
1: Yeah. Well, some companies get caught and won't apologize, but if somebody goes to jail and it's not just a lawsuit,
24: it's kind of compelling. Yeah, exactly. Yeah. At that point, we can remove the word alleged from any of the conversation because, you know, the courts have already ruled.
1: Well, I'm just going to say the word alleged. Please don't sue me. I'm here with Carmi Levy.
24: Yeah, please, eBay.
1: Yeah, I'm bad. Don't take my legal advice, allegedly. I am here with Carmi Levy. It's time for Technology Time. Carmi, thanks for joining me. I appreciate your time.
24: Appreciate it, David. Thanks so much.
1: Up next, a new discovery that completely turns everything we know about our galaxy on its side. The discovery suggests that the Milky Way itself was once completely turned on its side. So naturally, we're turning this whole story on its side. How does a galaxy flip 90 degrees? And why is it so cool? That's next.
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1: We're about to flip everything we know about our own Milky Way galaxy completely on its side because there's new research suggesting that our own galaxy, the Milky Way, may have flipped 90 degrees on its side about a few billion years ago. This is a cosmic twist, and we'll tell you why. It's kind of cool with Sarah Rugheimer, an astrophysicist, a professor at the University of Edinburgh, and the creator of the course Experiencing James Webb, The Invisible Universe Revealed. You can find that on The Great Courses. All right, Sarah, welcome into the show.
15: Thanks for having me. Let's talk about this collision event 10 billion years ago.
1: Let's talk about it, and it'll flip everything we know about our own galaxy. Okay, I'll stop. I'm going to stop. I'm not going to say that again, but it works.
15: And it also is interesting, right? Because it makes you think about astrology and where the constellations are. Mm. Because those change, right? Change a lot dramatically when you have a collision with a huge other galaxy and everything changes. So we should be a little, you know, skeptical.
1: Okay, good. Oh boy, okay. That was like, are we really? Did they really get to you, these astrologers?
15: We should not believe the astrologers. In fact, one of my favorite 60-minute clips is when they gave an astrology reading, the same one to everyone in the room. They all thought it was very personal, and it turned out it was from a serial killer.
1: Oh, yeah. The Zodiac?
15: Yeah, I don't know.
1: Something like that. Oh, no, there's a killer called the Zodiac Killer. Not important. I thought you were going to be like, well... Look, if people want to have fun with astrology, you know, like, oh, this is funny to say. I try not to judge so much. But why, you have a problem with that too?
15: I think it's fine if you know that it's nonsense and you just want to try to reflect on your life. That's the way I take astrology. But what I'm linking it to the collision.
1: Okay.
15: We do have our galaxy was different, and our galaxy will be different in the future because we're going to collide with Andromeda in a few billion years too, right? So galaxy collisions happen all the time. Milky Way is changing all the time. The stars in the night sky are changing, and the constellations we have now will not be there forever. That's the summary of that.
1: In space, when objects collide, we think of it as like very dramatic and very, very violent. We think of things smashing into black holes colliding, creating gravitational ripples throughout the fabric of the universe. But as I understand it, when galaxies collide, it's like very boring. Like if we were sitting here on Earth.
15: Yeah, sure. You'll be fine.
1: If we were on Earth watching Andromeda hit us, nothing would happen. We would just be eating popcorn waiting for a big event that would never happen.
15: It'll be a more beautiful night sky. So if you look at the simulations of Andromeda careening towards us, at some point you will see Andromeda in the night sky as this whole beautiful galaxy. And then all of the star formation that happens when the gas collides together, you'll have birth of new stars, all sorts of fun stuff. It'll look beautiful, but it won't damage any stars. Like no stars will collide with each other. You know, planetary systems largely will remain intact. Like the Earth and the Sun will be there just experiencing, I think, the most awesome night sky that you would ever imagine. And I wish I could be alive in a few billion years. And likewise, I wish I was alive 10 billion years ago when this sausage-like galaxy hit the Milky Way and tilted everything on its side.
1: Is that the story? A sausage hit us and tilted us on its side? I feel like if you threw a sausage fast enough at my head, I'd fall over 90 degrees. So
15: exactly. That's all the simulation instinct that you need to have. I think you've really did the sausage on the head there. But yes, yeah, so the sausage galaxy came in, and then the reorientation of the disk. Basically, our galaxy is composed of 100 billion stars. And when you have a collision of galaxies, it kind of merges, right? And you collect these more stars. So we've gobbled up a bunch of galaxies. The Milky Way has gobbled up a bunch of galaxies over its time. But this particular collision seems to have tilted us 90 degrees from where we were. And you can see evidence of this in terms of the dark matter and also the speed of stars that are in the halo around our galaxy. So this is kind of, there's observational evidence of this, and then there's simulations of like, well, how and why are these stars moving slower, and is our dark matter halo not aligned? And it points to collisions, which we know happen.
1: So do we still not know a lot about how galaxies form? Is this like one frontier in astronomy where we kind of, you know, the lay people think that the astronomers really understand everything, but early galaxy formation is still kind of a little bit unclear to us?
15: Well, especially early universe galaxy formation, I think this is where James Webb is providing a lot of cool new information. These early galaxies seem to be a bit more mature earlier than we would have thought. So there's some... interesting mysteries that I think we're getting more data on right now. And so it's a good time to be in the industry of how do galaxies form in the early universe. But like the basic picture of stellar formation and these stars come together and form galaxies is fairly well understood.
1: So the universe throws a sausage at us a few billion years ago. I imagine then we were one of these brilliant spiral galaxies, just like we are now. You know, the classic. Yep. I feel like if you were to look at a picture of a galaxy, the greatest odds are someone's going to show you a spiral galaxy. It's like the most common. You'd think that it would mess with the spirals. Why wouldn't something hitting us have messed with the spirals?
15: Yeah, so as I said, we've gobbled up a lot of galaxies, and it is expected, you are correct, it is expected at some point those galaxy collisions, if you collide with a big enough object, it does disrupt everything. So when we collide with Andromeda, it's thought we won't be a spiral after that. Andromeda and Milky Way will form Milkomeda, as they call it.
1: Milkomeda. I like it.
15: And it'll be a big spherical galaxy, which will be a lot more boring, quite frankly. So Andromeda is similar in size to the Milky Way. So our two galaxies colliding will fundamentally change our spiral structure. But when we gobble up these smaller galaxies, it's fine. You know, we still have our spirals.
1: It's just wild to me that gobbling it up can have such an effect on our tilt, but not such an effect on, like, the structure, if that makes sense.
15: Yeah. I mean, I think this all boils down to angular momentum and
1: it always does. That's what you always say on the show. It all boils down to angular momentum. That's what my mother used to say when I was a kid, too.
15: But is it? Is that, like, the life lesson that you've carried with you all these years?
1: No, my mom doesn't know what angular momentum is. She studied like the social sciences and stuff. Come on. First of all, Milkomeda, that sounds like chocolate milk for space nerds. You should patent that. And yeah,
15: I mean, someone's already claimed that name, and hopefully their papers will be cited in 5 billion years should anyone be around.
1: Now, I don't know. Is it really that we don't know so much about our own galaxy and we're still discovering kind of dramatic things? Like, it seems like the whole galaxy tilting on its side is a pretty dramatic finding. Yeah. And we should have known that by now.
15: Well, I think we knew things like why. Well, first off, we're finding new information with telescopes like Gaia. And that is pointing us to these facts that don't quite make sense, right? So the fact that the stars in our halo are moving a little slower, the dark matter is not quite aligned where we think it would. So we get more information and we're like, huh, something's weird. And then they look at into that. So I think it's with science, you get better tools, you know, better measuring sticks, so to speak. And then that allows you to examine more deep questions. So let's think about like the Earth not being flat, you know, which hopefully everyone knows. Not everyone, but hopefully most people know.
1: First, you say I can't believe in astrology, and now you're saying I can't believe the Earth is flat, Sarah.
15: No. Yeah. But when we found out it was spherical, then it was like, well, it's not just spherical. It's an oblate sphere. And it's not just an oblate sphere. It's a pear-shaped sphere, spheroid. So like there's always slight variations that happen. And that's what's happening here with these new galaxy simulations.
1: So we're getting better at looking at kind of the momentum of objects in our own galaxy. From that, we extrapolate and simulate on a computer that it flipped and boom, we got more information. Maybe we'll find out it flipped a whole 360 degrees.
15: Well, and they're trying to make observational predictions. So this isn't yet fully sorted out, you know, so they're trying to say, okay, if this happened, what else can we look for? And can we find other observational evidence of this event?
1: And when we do, I look forward to having you back on the show. Sarah Ruckheimer is an astrophysicist and professor at the University of Edinburgh. Sarah, it was a joy having you here.
15: Thanks for having me.
1: Just ahead, Gen Z young people, they're being passed over for leadership roles at work and also rejecting promotions. So after the break, what's going on and who's failing whom?
4: 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Call us anytime, toll free in the U.S. and Canada at 1-888-505-6644. That's 1-888-505-6644. The Last Show with David Cooper.
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1: Gen Z, a lot of people will label that generation as entitled, difficult, unprepared for leadership, generally bad things in the office. But 62% of young people say workplace misperceptions can cost them opportunities. Are they failing to step up, the young ones, or are older leaders failing to see them clearly? That is what we're going to talk about here with Matt Pepsel, an organizational scientist and host of Lead the People podcast. Matt, it's a joy having you on the program. Thanks for being here.
9: Thanks for having me on, David.
1: So I like sticking up for young people because I used to be that age. I'm a millennial. Everything in the kitchen sink was said about my generation being lazy, failing to launch. It feels like reverberations of the same pattern where the older generation, more established in the workplace, you know, makes doo-doo on the... a little inappropriate, you know, just trash talks younger people and says they don't have all these skills when it's probably not true.
9: It's happened since the beginning of time. Every new generation brings in slightly different...
1: per generation, more established in the workplace, you know, makes doo-doo on the... a little inappropriate. You know, just trash talks younger people and says they don't have all these skills when it's probably not true.
9: It's happened since the beginning of time. Every new generation brings in slightly different perceptions and expectations.

0: going. Or a lot of times the socialization has taken a hit where they say, well, they grew up in the COVID generation, you know, it was a very formative time. They don't know how to make eye contact, or they don't know how to interact in the office environment. These types of things are pretty prevalent right now.
1: We had weird people who couldn't make eye contact in the office environment when I was just starting my career. This is not new. I feel like we're blaming young people for something that, like, people are just different and some people have bad social skills. Those people have always existed.
0: They've always existed. And I think now some of the things you see are around these expectations around things that on paper, if you just read the transcript, you're like, why are we against these things? They want work-life balance. They want to have work that's meaningful and purposeful. And we're saying, why are we running afoul of these expectations when it comes to work?
1: You know, if this had been like 150 years ago when like, you know, coal miners were had terrible rights and they were trying to stick up for their rights and basically pass the first generation of good labor laws and labor protection so people wouldn't die in the mines and get horrible lung diseases, we would say, oh, they're so entitled. They want rights. You know, it's the same thing.
0: It's the same thing. And I know that during this formative time, this age that people are coming into the workforce now, I was in military service. So you can imagine what the old guard Marines would say about the younger ones and how soft we were. It never ends, David. It never ends.
1: Okay. So let's talk about the implications of an environment that treats young people like they're lazy or like they want too much or like they have bad social skills. What happens when this perception exists for young people in the office?
0: I think it really sets them back, you know, when you start to think about the nature of not allowing people to get on that first rung and really feel secure and supported and get their questions answered, it really causes a lot of problems. And we have to remember, this is a generation that's used to Googling and YouTubing everything, any answer to any question you want. The one thing they can't find is information about your company and how things work around here. So when the technology is lagging, that's frustrating for a technology first generation, when there's expectations that are very different from how they were raised in terms of in school and in sports and in socialization, it becomes very disorienting.
1: You know, as people in the office, we kind of like people that are similar to us. We get along better with them. We might have a shared background, whatever. But one thing that we like that's similar to us, it's a bias, is someone that's around our own age. They grow up with the same TV. They grow up with the same music. I wonder if we confuse leaders that don't look like us age-wise with leaders that actually don't have leadership potential. You know, I wonder if this confusion happens.
0: Yeah, we have a perception of what leadership is, quote unquote, supposed to look like, right? And when we see something that runs afoul of that or it's different from that, then all of a sudden we don't quite know what to make of it. And so we have these biases around, well, they don't want to have the tough conversations or, you know, they expect this level of entitlement. And it's really just a different form of leadership that we need to help them find comfort with and find a way to be effective, yes, but also still aligned with their generational ideals.
1: Let's talk about what Gen Z is good at, because I see them with technology. I used to be a software programmer. I was a software engineer before I got into radio. My generation, I thought, was great with technology compared to, no offense, yours, Gen X. I see Gen Z having a great command of AI and programming and just like having amazing technology skills. What are some good things about young people that we might want to look for in our next leaders or people to promote?
0: Yeah, I mean, with so much new tech flooding into the workplace, being unafraid of it, being willing to experiment with it, learn it, adapt it, master it very quickly, that's an asset, and that's going to remain an asset. Having said that, some of the archaic technology, I'll call it, that we still use can actually flummox Gen Z. I remember I was having a conversation one time, and the woman said, I don't get email. And I said, what, I get a ton of emails. She goes, no, I don't get email.
1: Like,
0: I don't
1: like understand. She literally does not email. Receive it?
0: 100%. And I said, well, she's like, what does it mean to CC somebody on an email? And I'm like, oh, it means carbon copy. She's like, what the hell is that? And I said, that's a good point. You know, it's been all these archaic things get handed down. And then she looked at me and she said, email stresses me out. And I thought, oh no, this is a problem. You know, we don't want people to feel uncomfortable. She was just so much used to text and Slack and all these other things.
1: Okay, so, but you kind of answered the question negatively. What are some of the good traits that Gen Z brings to the table?
0: Yeah, I think in addition to that speed of just adopting the technology, I think the willingness to be collaborative, to utilize the communication pathways and channels, they're very used to that. They're very transparent. You know, I think that it's very true that they are social in that way. It's just a different way, perhaps, than what we've seen before. They don't need that FaceTime the same way we do. If you've ever walked by a Gen Z group of kids and they're all texting each other instead of having a conversation, you're not supposed to get it. That's their thing, right?
1: Now, there's this, I've heard this, that some Gen Zs are like rejecting promotions or rejecting more responsibility because they want good work-life balance. And we kind of like make fun of them. First of all, I don't know if that's completely true that Gen Zs are rejecting promotions, but if it is true or when it is true, How many

0: Gen X or millennial workers did you watch get promoted and then totally burned out? Because like 15 years ago in my career, I saw that all the time. People not ready for promotions, accepting them, and then hating their job.
1: It happens all the time. And it was one of those things where Gen X was very much wired for advancement. You know, that's what our parents wanted for us. And so we were willing to work hard and absorb it. And yeah, a lot of stress and burnout came with that. Gen Z, however, has watched a very different world unfold. You know, this is a generation post 9/11, post Sandy Hook, post anthrax, post everything. And so it's like this, the entire value system is different. So it is absolutely happening that Gen Z people are eschewing promotions and more responsibility if it's going to cost them something they're not willing to sacrifice. And we look at that and say, I don't understand it. And say, well, that's not the point. This is the time to understand their perspective.
0: Is $5,000 more a year, $10,000 more a year worth doing a horrible work and twice as difficult a job? I mean, maybe to me at that age, yes, but I respect someone who says no to that.
1: And Gen Z's in a tough spot because right now it's kind of hard to find entry-level jobs because people are pausing on hiring because of AI. At the same time, if you get an offer to promote to manager, well, that entire sector is getting eliminated as well because of pressure to flatten organizations. So they're kind of caught in the middle, and it's a really challenging position to be in. I think we need to be empathetic for that.
0: So what should leaders at companies do differently, like starting today, or I guess tomorrow, to identify, develop, and retain young people and sort of mold them into the leaders that they'll need in the coming years?
1: Yeah, I think offering support, offering a pathway of saying, if you take this leadership assignment, there's plenty of support for you, there's guidance, you're going to make mistakes, but we're here, you know, with you on this journey, because leadership is hard. And I think the other thing is trying to find those innate characteristics that are timeless when it comes to generations, right? The willingness to support others, to have creative thinking, to be determined to solve problems, to, you know, be externally oriented, all these things. And I think also shifting our understanding and perception of what leadership actually is and how it plays out. If I've been 30 years in the business, the next 30 years from now, you kidding me? 2056, like who knows what the world's going to look like by then? My historic experiences are totally irrelevant compared to what they're going to navigate into. So we got to be flexible.
0: Will we just have robot bosses, robot employees? It'll be like the movie Terminator. That's one possibility, I
1: suppose. Looking that way.
0: Well, Matt Pepsel is an organizational scientist. Check out his podcast, Lead the People. Matt, it's been a joy having you on the show. Thanks for having this discussion.
1: I really appreciate it, David. Thank you.
0: Just ahead, I think men and women can really just be friends. But there are those that think in heterosexual relationships, someone is secretly hoping for more. It's called the friend zone. What is it? Why does it hurt some people? And whether it even exists, in a moment.
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15: This is Global News. I'm Russell Skeet. It's sunny and 24 degrees at 9 o'clock. It's been a tragic week in Calgary following the discovery of the body of 11-year-old Parker, an autistic and nonverbal boy who went missing for 12 days. There are now calls for change to the province's emergency alert system. It took 2 days to get an exception from the province to send out an Amber Alert for Parker. Jen Ball has an autistic son. She says society isn't educated enough on how to recognize and interact with those on the spectrum.
16: They're forced to live in a society that is not made for them. You know, there's not safety precautions in place for them. And I think that as a society, we're so ingrained in just driving down the road. How many people drove past Parker as he was on his mission to wherever he was headed and didn't even bat an eye?
15: Ball has started a petition to broaden the criteria for an emergency alert when a child goes missing to include vulnerable children like Parker. Well, Calgary police have shared a message on behalf of the parents of 11-year-old Parker, who was found dead Wednesday after missing for nearly 2 weeks.
17: I honestly don't think we have a word in English to properly express just how overwhelmingly grateful and appreciative we are of everybody coming out and coming together like this. There's a reason that Calgary is always on those lists of the best cities to live in, and this is it.
15: The message features a slideshow of photos and videos of Parker growing up. It was recorded before the tragic discovery of his body. City officials are working behind the scenes on the upcoming four-year budget as several departments are seeking a major boost in spending. Ward 10 Councillor Andre Chabot says not all of it may be necessary.
18: What I've seen so far is a council that is trying to be all things to all people, and so they're adding significantly to the budget, and some of the nice-to-haves will have to maybe take a back seat for now until we can get caught up on our infrastructure deficit.
15: City Council narrowly voted in favor of directing administration to increase property tax revenue as a guide to refine the budget and spending requests. Some of those requests are coming from the Calgary Police Service, Fire Department, and Transit, all seeking a budget increase. At the same time, Council's committed to consider greater investments in infrastructure, recreational facilities, roads, parks, and playgrounds. A draft budget will be released in the fall that will include a proposed property tax hike, but those figures will change as Council deliberates the budget at the end of November. An Alberta anti-coal mining group has filed an application for a judicial review of their denied petition, the Water Not Coal petition, to force a referendum on new coal mining in the Alberta Eastern Slopes, was signed by 200,000 Albertans. But almost 6,000 signatures were not verified by Elections Alberta, meaning the petition failed. Organizer Corb Lund says the process wasn't fair, and they want a judge to weigh in.
19: I just think they made a mistake in this instance because they've interpreted the legislation in a way that we don't think was fair or reasonable.
15: An Alberta separatist group has raised similar issues and called for a provincial review. In a statement, Elections Alberta defended its process, saying it carried out verification according to the Citizen Initiative Act. WestJet flight attendants have issued a 72-hour strike notice, meaning they could strike as soon as Sunday morning. Human resources professor at Mount Royal University, Christian Cook, says Air Canada set a precedent with their strike last year. Air Canada flight attendants now receive partial pay for ground time, something they weren't getting before. In sports, week 9 of the CFL season underway with the 1-5 Lions in Winnipeg taking on the 4-3 Bombers. Lions lead this one 20-19 in the fourth quarter. Environment Canada Calgary weather, a heat warning in effect for Calgary and area. Clear in 14 tonight. Sunny, a little smoke, 31 tomorrow. Sunny, 34 on Saturday. It's 24 degrees. Breaking news when it happens. Our next scheduled news at 10. I'm Russell Skeet.
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0: The friend zone. It sounds like an emotional waiting room where one person has romance in mind and the other has a very good buddy in mind. When two people kind of have a mismatch on what they want out of a relationship. Now, people complain about this as if it's some sort of real relationship problem. But to me, it's just a dramatic name for attraction that isn't mutual. Let's dig into the friend zone here with Paul Eastwick, my friend. We're not in a zone, though. You can check out his podcast, The Love Factually Podcast. Paul's a psychology professor at UC Davis. Paul, welcome to the show.
23: Thanks so much for having me back. I'm excited to talk about this one.
0: This is an interesting one. I feel like when I was younger, I'd hear my friends complain saying, I'm in the friend zone, as if they were only friends with someone of the opposite gender or someone, I suppose, of the same gender, if that's who they were attracted to.
23: Right.
0: With some romantic intention, as if they were like sneakily friends with them in the hopes that it would turn romantic. And then when it didn't, that was somehow a problem, or they had a right to be upset. I kind of hated it. I'm a little biased on this topic.
23: Yes, and I am with you. I think it's not controversial to say, like, mercenary friendships are not a very good idea. If you're becoming friends with somebody solely in the hope that you're going to be able to eventually win them over romantically, that's just a low percentage play. That's not really the best way to go about things. So in that sense, I understand people's frustrations with the friend zone. But I think one of the problems, and we see this everywhere today online, is that the friend zone, like this idea, has grown to encompass like all mixed gender friendships. Like any kind of mixed gender friendship is dangerous or something that should be avoided, and men can't trust women and women can't trust men. That is the message that I definitely disagree with, and I think is like potentially very harmful.
0: I agree. And there's something to do with embitterment. Now, you're saying if your way to secure a romantic partner is by being friends with them first for a long time, having a close friendship, if the odds are low, if you try it a bunch of times, it's probably not going to work out. And then the more you get embittered on opposite gender friendships. And to me, that just sounds like kind of sad that plays out for some people.
23: That's right. So here are some stats that I think might provide some useful context.
0: The psychology professor is finally in the room with real numbers.
23: I got him right here. So it turns out that a huge proportion of romantic relationships between mixed gender folks, so man-woman relationships, a huge percentage will evolve from friendships. So if you take the portion of relationships out there that exist and you asked folks, were you friends before you got together in the first place? Something like 60% will say yes to this question. Okay, so that might make you think like, well, wait a minute, friend zone is my strategy then.
0: Yeah, but you just said one thing and now you're kind of saying another, but I imagine there's more to it than that.
23: Yes. So, and then if you ask people the question, did you both just kind of develop feelings gradually over an extended period of time? Or was one of you intentionally trying to turn this thing romantic, having to woo the other person over? That one is also very lopsided. The vast majority of folks agree with the first thing, that they gradually developed feelings for each other, that at first maybe they didn't feel much of anything, but the more time they spent together, the more they started to like each other. So, you know, that if that's a version of the friend zone, I'm in favor of that. But notice it's not like you're going in and trying to woo somebody over from the beginning. I think a lot of people see through that. And, you know, even if they don't see through it, it can be kind of painful.
0: I mean, unrequited love is not a new human concept. Like, I don't know, Great Expectations, The Great Gatsby. I don't know why I chose two old-timey stories with the words great in them.
23: But the word great in it.
0: I'm just saying, like, we've given it this, like, pop culture phrase, the friend zone, for something that we've struggled with as people for a long time. And I hear what you're saying. If one person enters the relationship for that reason, the other doesn't, that's where things go wrong.
23: That's right. I mean, I think the friend zone also can be, so here's like the misogynistic version of the idea. And this is like specifically, you know, you would find this in the more like male-coded versions of the internet, which is that she's going to be friends with you because she's just trying to use you, have you around as a nice guy, and she doesn't really care that much about your feelings. And then eventually, once she finds a guy who's hot, she's going to drop you, the nice guy. So that's like the misogynistic narrative that I think, unfortunately, plays into a lot of young men's sense that actually friendships with women are dangerous and probably not worth it.
0: Such a transactional way to look at friendships. I'm only nice to you with the hopes that you'll sleep with me? I mean, come on. Come on.
23: Yeah, exactly. So the reality is this. If it's, and this is especially useful advice, I think, for young men to hear. On average, when you look at who tends to be successful in terms of forming relationships over the long term in like late adolescence, it tends to be the men who have more female friends, like genuine female friends. And the kicker is this. It's not because they're going to end up dating those friends. It's because the friends introduce you to other people who introduce you to other people. And then that's where you end up forming relationships. So having mixed gender friends can be really good for your romantic prospects, but not in the sort of calculated sense that like, oh, like so that I will eventually date them. It's so you can meet more people. And when you have more friends, you just get introduced to more folks. This is the high percentage play if you're looking to form a relationship.
0: There are those that have this, in my opinion, strangely limited view of what men and women are capable of. And those people might say, men and women can't be friends.
23: Yeah.
0: I don't agree with that. But how would you respond to that?
23: Yeah, I mean, I think the suggestion here, and I feel this is based on a classic misinterpretation of When Harry Met Sally. Like, when Harry Met Sally gets slandered with creating the idea that when men and women can't be friends. But I think what people miss in that movie is that actually they spend most of that movie being actual friends with each other without containing the calculated, like, I'm trying to get this other person in bed with me. The feelings develop gradually. Anyway, that's my please go rewatch When Harry Met Sally pitch. I think it is, of course, true that when heterosexual men and women form friendships, there's a decent chance that one or both of them will experience some attraction for the other person. But there are many, many mixed gender friendships where there is no attraction whatsoever on the part of either person. We can show this in the data. And these friendships end up being great. So it's just not clear to me why it would be good advice to tell people like, well, you, the universe of possible friendships for you, we need to cut that in half. We need to separate one of the genders out of that.
0: Well, here's my hot take. Like, who cares if you're attracted to your friends? Isn't it more important that you just behave like a normal human being who doesn't make passes at them and, like, stays faithful to your partner if you're in a monogamous relationship? Like, who cares?
23: This is also a critical point. I think that people can sometimes have a really binary view of attraction, of sexual attraction, that it's like either I'm like super hot for this person or like I feel nothing at all. A lot of times what people feel is something in the middle. And guess what? That's okay. If you're in a friendship with somebody of the gender that you prefer and your attraction to them is so powerful that it's actually painful, yeah, that's a friendship that is worth second guessing. Maybe you should pull back from that. But yeah, in many cases, it's like, yeah, I'm friends with her. I'm a little attracted to her, but like I'm also happy that she's got this nice boyfriend and I like hanging out with him. These are normal human experiences, people.
0: Well, I guess you're saying I have normal human experiences, but am I normal human? Probably not. There still will be people, if they hear us, that feel like they get friend-zoned all the time, that male-female relationships aren't worth it. How would you recommend to someone like that? How would you recommend they frame their relationships or reapproach this problem? And don't answer the question, Paul, because we are going to attack that one after the upcoming break. I'm here with Paul Eastwick, a psychology professor at UC Davis. Check out his book, Bonded by Evolution, The New Science of Love and Connection. When we come back, if someone really deeply feels like they're in the friend zone, how do we get them out of there? How do we get them out of that kind of thinking?
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1: The friend zone, unrequited love. When someone of the opposite gender is your friend and you really like them, and then they feel like they have no romantic interest in you. It can make some people bitter when they're in a scenario like this. And of course, it's called being in the friend zone. But is there a better way to think about it? Let's talk about that here with Paul Eastwick, a psychology professor at UC Davis, who's got a great podcast. It's called the Love Factually Podcast. Paul, quick detour. What can I hear if I listen to your podcast today?
2: Great question, David. So if you check out the Love Factually podcast, you will hear me and my co-host, Eli Finkel, talking about relationship science. That's what we study, but how it manifests in various rom-coms and romantic films. So we usually take one movie at a time. We pick it apart. We figure out what the movie gets right vis-a-vis the science, what it gets wrong, and, you know, revisit all your favorite quotes. So yeah, check it out.
1: Is there a movie out there that everyone loves and everyone thinks is like a great example of a love story that gets things majorly wrong? You mentioned When Harry Met Sally before the break. Is there another one?
2: Yeah, I mean, When Harry Met Sally is pretty good. Honestly, the ones that tend to do, that we find tend to do the worst job of representing the science tend to be the more teen-oriented movies, sadly. So, like, we had a lot of critiques of Clueless, although there are many fun things happening in Clueless. We had a lot of critiques of 10 Things I Hate About You. You know, fairly recently, I had some harsh words for Fatal Attraction and Sleepless in Seattle. The you know, these movies have some tropes that are really unfortunate. So if you want to hear us get a little angry at these movies too, those are the ones to just check out.
1: Cool. So what is the friend zone? I gave a crude definition as I see it. How do you see it as someone who actually researches and thinks about this stuff?
2: Yeah. So the friend zone classically means that, you know, it was originally from Friends. And I think it's season one of Friends where this idea comes up. And the idea is that as Ross is getting to know Rachel, if he doesn't make a move quickly, then she will put him in the friend zone because she starts to think there's no romantic potential. And therefore, you know, this is all like an admonishment to move fast before you end up in the friend zone. We don't see much evidence that that's very good advice, that you need to move quickly or else you will end up in the friend zone. The reality is, like, most relationships that are friendships that might turn romantic, they just take a while to evolve in that direction. So there really isn't much reason for the move fast or lose your shot forever imperative. That kind of isn't exactly how it works. But nevertheless, it is certainly true that at many points in people's lives, they will find themselves friends with somebody, really attracted to that other person, and that attraction is not reciprocated. I don't want to sugarcoat it. That's really painful. And it's one thing to like sit here and be like, yeah, it's rejection. It's a part of life. You have to go through it. I just first want to acknowledge, like, those can be some of the most painful, heartbreaking things that people experience, especially as a young person.
1: Rejection sucks. And as a young person, when faced with that, if you buy into this narrative that, like, women, when they're friends with you, they will never see you romantically. You'll always get put in the friend zone. It can kind of be a self-fulfilling cycle. If those are the only relationships where you're pursuing romance with and they don't go well, you could start to have a distorted view of gender relations, I guess is a way to say it.
2: Yeah, I mean, I think there are two really, maybe more speaking to young men here, but I think there are two traps you want to avoid. One is the idea that, well, what I really need to do if I want to find a girlfriend is get really good at talking to strangers, right? So this is the logic brought to us by the pickup artist community.
1: I was a young man in the late 90s, early 2000s. I remember that book that shall not be named.
2: Yes, the book that shall not be named. But it all assumes like it's strangers. Like that's what you do. You go, you talk to strangers, you pick up strangers. That is how relationships happen. That is how a tiny, tiny minority of relationships happen. That is very, very hard for most people. And women especially often don't like to be accosted by strangers. So if you're good at the pickup artistry, you know, God bless, but most people don't have those skills. I don't advise starting there. And the second way of thinking about, like, how do I form relationships? Well, I gotta, like, be friends with women, but, you know, because I'm already interested in them and I'm gonna, like, win them over with my nice guy charms. Again, this is not the ideal perspective either. What I would tell a struggling young person instead is, like, try, like, finding women that you can be friends with for the sake of being friends with them, and, like, just do that, because having people who are different from you as friends is really eye-opening. When I was a young person, I had a lot of female friends who would often sit me down and be like, this is how you're being annoying. This is how you're being a jackass. Like, this, these are the, like we're here to, like, give you some tips because, like, we like you, we think you're cool, but you're making some mistakes and we can help. Like, honestly, that was, like, some of the best advice I ever got.
1: It's like the best wingman ever. Don't be a mutant.
2: Exactly.
1: you know, and I think, like you were saying before the break, like, having friends of the opposite gender, even if they are your friend, even if they do reject you romantically, even if you do have unrequited love or whatever, this is one of the best way to help with your romantic prospects, to have diverse friends.
2: Exactly.
1: You know?
2: When I was just out of college, I had the good fortune of living with a friend of mine. I'm heterosexual. She's heterosexual. We lived together for a long time. And people would look at us, like, assuming that, like, I was being friend-zoned. Nothing could be further from the truth. In fact, she was, like, my number one wingman. She was so good at both like, telling me, like, you're screwing this up. Here's what you need to be doing right now. Like, okay. That was funny. Now you need to ease off. So she'd be like coaching me from the sidelines, but she'd also give me the hard talk sometimes of like, yeah, I know you're really into so-and-so. I've been watching you guys now for several days. Like, she's not feeling it. Like, we need to move on and find some other prospects for you. Like, having somebody like that in your corner, and when you can do the same thing for them, I mean, I can't recommend it any more highly.
1: Yeah, I went on a date with someone once, this wonderful Scottish person. I had a huge crush on her. I flubbed the date. I screwed it up. She ghosted me. The debrief the following week with one of my best friends, who was a woman, explaining to me what I did wrong was eye-opening, and I've never made those mistakes again.
2: Yeah, right. And look, like, having friends of all genders is a really good idea. But anybody who's telling you online, again, that, like, there's a whole set of people out there that you need to avoid because they don't have your interests at heart and we do, please resist that temptation.
1: Well, that's the final thing I want to get to you. If someone who really sees the world in this binary way, that men and women can't be friends, that I'll always be friend-zoned, they're embittered on dating because of it, what advice would you have for them to get someone out of that funk, that sort of male-oriented, maybe sexist funk?
2: Yeah, I mean, yes. Look, the internet is a hard thing to combat. If I'm imagining, because I think where a lot of this starts is for, you know, men who are pretty young, you know, maybe like middle teenage years, like, they're still riding the bus. And so I think my advice for those folks is like, look, I understand you probably don't have much more reason to trust me than you do to trust anybody else on the internet.
1: But Joe Podcaster or something.
2: Exactly. So just find, there's got to be somebody of your preferred gender that you would feel comfortable, like, just chatting with, like, sit down next to on the bus, just talk with them for the sake of talking with them. Just, like, practice interfacing with women if you're attracted to women. I think especially if you're not into them, like, just get more comfortable with it, because having a diverse social network, people who of different genders, but also who are into different things and, like, have different interests, like, all of this is a good idea. This is part of what it means to grow socially as a person.
1: Paul Eastwick is a psychology professor at UC Davis. Paul, I've enjoyed this chat. I always appreciate you coming on the show.
2: Thank you so much for having me.
1: Just ahead, your future lover might remember your every preference, anticipate your every desire, and never get a headache. It could be a robot. AI's entering the bedroom, and what are we to do? That's next.
0: Got a thought that's too good to keep to yourself? Call us anytime, toll-free in the U.S. and Canada at 1-888-505-6644. That's 1-888-505-6644. 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
0: We work hard to strike the right amount of intelligence and ignorance. 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
1: Heads up, the following discussion is going to be about sex and human sexuality. So for parents with children or sensitive listeners, discretion is advised. What happens to our sex lives when artificial intelligence stops chatting with us and starts learning exactly what we like? That could soon be our future. Robots becoming endlessly patient, deeply attentive lovers, which all sounds convenient, maybe fun, until to you, actual humans might start looking like outdated technology. Let's dive into the weird world of AI and sex here with Dr. Marianne Brandon, a clinical psychologist who specializes in sex therapy. She's also the co-host of the Sex Doctors podcast. Check that out wherever you stream podcasts. Marianne, welcome to the program.
8: Thank you so much, David. I'm so delighted to be here.
1: So I know what an AI agent is, and I'm going to ask you to define it for me in a second for anyone who doesn't. And I'm not trying to brag or anything. I also know what sex is. The idea that both could be combined is pretty surprising to me. So what is an AI agent?
8: It is strange, isn't it? So AI agents are essentially chatbots that have the ability to perform action. So as long as something is controlled by technology, an AI agent can influence it. So chatbots, most people know now, can like give you advice. They can tell you how to do something. If you say, I can't get on this website, the chatbot will say, we'll do this and then this and then this. But an agent will just do it for you. If you say to the agent, I can't get on the website, the agent will just fix it for you. So it's astounding. It's really the first time that most of us have had a technology that solves our problems or is agentic in our worlds. Now, most of us don't have them yet or don't have access to the more advanced ones, but the estimation is that really within a couple of years, we're all going to be using them.
1: Suppose I really like buying old figurines on eBay. I could program an agent to say, check eBay every 5 minutes for my favorite new figurine. See if it's a reasonable price. And if it's a reasonable price, buy it for me.
8: That's exactly.
1: It's like a little, I don't know, a helper or assistant. And you can program to do small tasks and big tasks. It never occurred to me that you could program them to do intimate tasks. Are people using them for this stuff? And if so, how?
8: So they are starting to use them, but this is new technology. So remember that these AI agents have only been around for, I'm guessing, maybe 6 months. I mean, they're really new on the scene. Chatbots are themselves have only been around for 4 years. So all of this tech is really just getting started. This is a moment in time. So whatever we talk about that's available today is going to be very different even in 1 year. So that's what's so astounding, even there. But so what some companies are doing now is they're enabling people to purchase sex toys through certain platforms that can be controlled by avatars within that platform. Now, these avatars can have personalities. They can talk to you. They can remember what you like. They have a memory, so they'll know the way you like to feel and how you like your sex toy to feel or whatever else. And they can learn your body, like what you, well, the current, I shouldn't say that. That's next in line. Now, we don't have that quite yet. But what they can do is control your sex toy, basically, to create the orgasm you want. And they can even make an estimation about what they think is going to be sexiest for you. So remember, these are really intelligent algorithms, and what they want to do is please you. So
1: oh, no.
8: They can talk to you. It's crazy.
1: I, you know, if you had explained to me that you could meet someone online, fall in love and date them 20 years ago, I would have told you, okay, that the only weird people are going to do that. And yet I met my partner on Tinder, what, 12, 13 years ago?
8: Right.
1: Like, I worry. Yes, it sounds on the fringe to me right now, but I worry. And the reason I say, oh no, is like in 10 years, are people that I consider normal, my friends, maybe even me, are we going to be trying this stuff out?
8: Well, I think this is really how people are going to masturbate. And I think it's not only try this stuff out. I think this is going to be typical. Because you're going from what it will be boring porn to something very personalized, not only in terms of what the stimuli is, you'll be able to personalize your avatar to act like you want them to say what you want them to say, to wear what you like them to wear, personalized to the way you like to be touched. I mean, who's going to go back to old-fashioned masturbation at this point?
1: It's like we're going from Tylenol to morphine, though. Can this be good for us? What impact is this going to have on our relationships, our human real relationships?
8: Okay, so this is one of the most important points, because you're exactly right. We are going from Tylenol to morphine. We call it supernormal stimuli. We're actually going to have access, or we already do, have access to this technology that can stimulate us essentially more powerfully than a human partner.
1: And you don't have to communicate with it. Like, you know, you don't have to tell your partner, hey, I want to be touched like this, or hey, I need you to do this in the bedroom. It'll just learn it and learn it amazingly.
8: Exactly. And it's never going to say, are you kidding? You want me to do what?
1: That's going to hurt my neck. But I don't know. I worry that this is going to really impact our human relationships.
8: So absolutely, I worry that very much, because these are technologies that obviously they have no needs of their own. They're available whenever you want, and they're going to hand you a very powerful sexual experience.
1: And it's not just learning like the vibrations. And you mentioned at the commercial break, like haptics, which is when devices can kind of mimic touch. There are also going to be associated videos, synthesized voices. You could wear a VR headset. I mean, this technology promises to be hugely immersive, and I assume it will be soon.
8: Exactly. So we already have technologies that will become integrated into this very quickly. So for example, your smart watch or your smart ring will become calibrated with this avatar. So that avatar will know your heart rate,
1: yeah,
8: all these things. So it'll be able to say, like, well, I want that person to have an orgasm like this and orchestrate it.
1: So before I got into radio, I was in like computers and software, and a lot of the technology that underpins how YouTube works, how a company like Google can deliver such high quality streamed video and stuff, the ways the videos are encoded, a lot of that early technology was researched by adult video companies to get videos on the internet. And I wonder, like, if you can make something sexy, it'll push technology in ways, and then that technology will get used in non-sexy ways. I'm trying to say this without, you know, making too much graphic imagery in people's heads. I wonder, like, will VR headsets, haptic technology, I wonder if the adult industry and the sex industry will really push this stuff to the next generation, or will people just think that it's weird and fringe and like having a blow-up doll and the average person won't use it? Will social attitudes have to change a little bit for us to get there?
8: Perhaps, but I think that once people feel the intensity of this technology, I think that whether or not you think it's unusual, it's still going to be compelling. All of this stuff is going to be compelling to the degree it meets unmet needs, okay? So you can still prefer a human partner theoretically, but if you feel unsatisfied or in any way, you're still going to find something compelling about the tech. You see, so it doesn't mean that people are necessarily going to start with this technology because they prefer it. But once you have a taste of the power of this, people will feel kind of like the interest in returning and returning again.
1: I wonder if the stigma will go away once one celebrity like Timothée Chalamet says, you know what, I'm in love with my sex robot.
8: Exactly.
1: You know, like, now it's not weird to say you met your husband, your wife, your girlfriend, your boyfriend on an app. 20 years ago, that would have been the weirdest thing to do in the world.
8: Exactly. I think that's absolutely right. And, you know, these companies, there's a lot of money in this tech, and these companies are very motivated to normalize all of this. So they will.
1: At the break, you mentioned to me that you went to a conference for like frontier technology in adult entertainment, Marianne. When we come back, I want to ask you about it. What is the conference called?
8: At that time, it was called the Sex and Love with Robots Conference, which is fascinating.
1: I can't imagine what drinks with fellow psychologists and researchers would be like at a conference like that. So we'll talk about that. We're talking about the future of adult entertainment here with Marianne Brandon. Check out her podcast, The Sex Doctors Podcast. Marianne's a clinical psychologist specializing in sex therapy.
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23: That I never knew that feeling? It happens every few minutes here. 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
24: The following discussion is going to be about human sexuality and sex. So for sensitive listeners or parents with children, discretion is advised. What if artificial intelligence could learn your sexy desires better than any human partner ever has? Well, AI agents are moving beyond conversation with you into intimacy. And there's some awkward questions that get raised here about pleasure, privacy, and whether other people can still compete romantically with robots. Let's talk the future of sex technology here with clinical psychologist who specializes in sex therapy and co-host of the Sex Doctors podcast, Marianne Brandon. Marianne, welcome back to the show.
8: Thank you so much.
24: You mentioned in your career, you went to an academic conference called the Sex and Love with Robots Conference. I can't even begin to imagine what that would have been like. A bunch of nerds, like psychologists and psychiatrists, and I imagine people building like engineers who build the technology. Who was there?
8: So this was an academic conference in Brussels, and this was at a time when I felt like I started to learn that this technology existed, and I thought, I ethically need to know about this because this is really potentially changing humanity or has the capacity for it. So I asked my husband to sort of chaperone me because I wasn't sure exactly what you're saying, who I was going to find. Do you know I was the only therapist?
24: Huh.
8: I know, which was really scary to me.
24: It was like tech company CEOs and engineers and like...
8: Not even. It was techies and it was philosophers.
24: Oh.
8: It was lawyers. Like everybody else was in on this except therapists. So it was... And I learned a lot. So people were very nice and it was all very like academic on the level. But the presentations were all philosophers.
24: Oh.
8: It was lawyers. Like everybody else was in on this except therapists. So it was, and I learned a lot. So people were very nice and it was all very like academic on the level. But the presentations were all sort of talking about where this is

0: things like consent. There were arguments about you don't have to get consent to have sex with these robots. And, you know, what does that mean for humanity when people don't have to learn these basic, very appropriate skills to have intimacy with other humans?
1: What does that mean for humanity? That's worrying.
0: It is very worrying. Absolutely the case. So that, I mean, that's why I went in the first place. And I have to tell you, so I thought, so the title was Sex and Love with Robots. And I thought, okay, you know, I'm here because I do think people will want to have sex with these things, but love, you people are crazy. But I kept my mouth shut. I was like, okay, I'm just here to learn. I'm not going to say anything. Well, now they call themselves the Love and Sex with Robots. And I am convinced people will love their robots and their other technology, not just robots.
1: There are people that say they're in love with ChatGPT or some robot avatar powered by ChatGPT or digital avatar powered by ChatGPT. I've interviewed one on my show.
0: Yeah.
1: And I don't know what to say. I said to one of these people, it's not real. And her answer to me immediately, she snapped back with, how do you know that? You know, I'm like, he's not conscious, your boyfriend. How do you know that? And I found myself at a loss for words.
0: Oh, my gosh. So really, I think in a bottom line, it kind of doesn't matter how we define love. What matters is if people feel love. And if they feel love, they say they're in love. That's the bottom line.
1: You mentioned consent. Human sex, it involves that. It involves negotiation, awkwardness, compromise, fumbling, rejection, you know, occasionally knocking over a lamp in the bedroom. Those imperfections, call me a purist or call me old-fashioned, but the totality of the imperfection of it all, that's what makes intimacy meaningful and emotional. But maybe I'm alone here. Maybe I'm like the old guy on the soapbox who won't embrace new technology. But no. You don't necessarily get that when you use this emerging technology.
0: You don't get it at all unless you ask for pushback. Like if you say, I want you to require consent in order to move forward. But who's saying that to their tech? I mean, they're not.
1: I hope someone is, but no one is.
0: No, they're not. They're not. I spoke to someone who was the head of one of these sex robot companies, and I asked him about the consent issue. And he says, look, I'll build anything. If someone wants me to build a robot that requires consent, for sure I'm building it, but no one's asking for that.
1: Spoken like a true capitalist right there. Right? Now, I think there'll be couples listening, hearing about this emerging technology where you can wear a VR headset that's attached to a large language model that learns how to vibrate exactly the way you want with the toy that's attached to you, blah, blah, blah, blah, blah.
0: Exactly.
1: Couples will be listening and thinking, I would never let my boyfriend do that. I would never let my girlfriend do that.
0: Right.
1: Do you think there'll be a space where couples use these things together? And again, I'm asking for a friend in case my girlfriend's listening.
0: So there will be a subset of couples who use these technologies. And in fact, as a sex therapist, with certain couples, we do talk about ways to incorporate this tech to make their sex life more exciting. Okay, but that's a subset. And for the most part, men are more positive about all of this than women are. And it's unlikely or it's difficult that both people are going to be on board for the same technology. Like both people are going to think this is appropriate. And so what we're going to be seeing very soon is couples struggling with, you know, he cheated on me.
1: He had an emotional affair or an intimate affair with a robot, or she had that this is a brave new world we're in.
0: Exactly.
1: How do you even begin to work through that as a psychologist? I mean, I assume you'll be able to, but this seems like a whole new class of problems that we're about to have in our relationships.
0: It is. And I tell you what, porn created, you know, just sort of old fashioned porn, what I call it, created all kinds of dramas for couples in terms of, you know, is that cheating or not, or how much is appropriate and all of this stuff. This, all of this blows porn out of the water in terms of intensity.
1: Yeah. Like in the 80s, you had to go to the video store, rent a tape, watch it in the basement in secret. Your partner goes down there, he or she catches you.
0: Yeah.
1: This was a real problem and continues to be a real problem for couples. This is exponentially more intense.
0: Exponentially. We have no idea where this is going to go, but I guarantee you, based on my own research, my own understanding of the human psyche, it's not turning around.
1: So it's unclear to me, are you excited about this new technology? Are you skeptical or is it both?
0: I'm skeptical. I'm very concerned about the future of intimacy. In fact, I started a Psychology Today blog about this years ago called The Future of Intimacy because I felt like we need to start talking about this. People, like, we need to be concerned. It's been a slog to get people worried about it, frankly. I think no one takes it seriously because they're not really trying the tech. And until you try the tech, you don't really understand.

0: and how powerful it is.
1: Is the worry that AI intimacy will become so convincing that people are just going to abandon human lovers?
0: Well, that is a worry. And I tell you, we're already seeing people abandon human lovers. Over the past few decades, people are having significantly less sex. Even the cohorts of people that typically have a lot of sex, like young men, they're having so much less sex than they used to. But people across all ages, this is kind of an international phenomenon with the exception of a few countries. We're already seeing people spend less time with each other. People are dating less. They're spending more time with their technology. So all of these trends, people are more stressed. When you're stressed, you don't have the energy or the interest to care for a sexual partner. You're just fried, right? You don't. So all of these trends will sort of continue to support the engagement of this technology.
1: What do we do? It's coming whether we like it or not. And I wish there was no pun there. What do we do? This technology is approaching us, whether we like it or not.
0: So that's right. And that's why I am really grateful for you to do these segments, because people need to understand what's going on. And at this point, people are better off recognizing how powerful it is instead of ignoring it and learning how to prioritize their human connection so they don't get sucked up in all of this. Like, using it sparingly, good idea. You know, to enhance your sex life. But without mindfulness, people are just going to get swept up in it, I think.
1: Well, you can hear clinical psychologist Marianne Brandon's voice as she co-hosts the Sex Doctors podcast. That's available wherever podcasts are found. She specializes in sex therapy. Marianne, it has been a joy having you on the show. Thanks for being here.
0: Thank you. Such a pleasure.
1: That's a wrap on our show. Thanks for tuning in. 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
14: This is Global News. I'm Russell Skeet. It's clear and 22 degrees at 10 o'clock. Following the tragic death of 11-year-old Parker, who was missing for 12 days, there are calls to update the criteria for emergency alerts to include vulnerable people like Parker, who was autistic and nonverbal. It took a couple of days for the province to issue an Amber Alert for Parker since he wasn't considered a kidnapped minor or in imminent danger. Jen Ball has an autistic son and says society does not fully understand the condition, nor are there enough resources to help protect those with it.
15: I hope that society as a whole can change and understand that they're not protected right now, and it breaks my heart. I think that a change in the system, if the system was built differently, we'd be looking at a very different situation with Parker, and I hope that we can understand autism. I hope that we can push for a change.
14: The Alberta government is promising a full review into the tragic situation, the restrictions around the Amber Alert system, and the open culverts Parker walked into. Meanwhile, a memorial continues to grow at the intersection of Blackthorn Road and 60th Avenue Northeast, including candles, flowers, and stuffed animals. Well, the parents of 11-year-old Parker broke their silence in a video shared by Calgary Police on their behalf today. It was recorded prior to the tragic discovery of Parker's body Wednesday.
16: Seeing all those people out searching and like just how much people care. It's been incredible. It absolutely means like the world to us that so many people care.
14: The boy, who was autistic and nonverbal, had been missing for nearly 2 weeks. City officials are working behind the scenes on the upcoming four-year budget. There was a lengthy closed-door meeting with city councilors this week. Some are inferring a proposed property tax increase is on the way, but just how much it could be remains up in the air. The mayor says Calgarians will see some level of property tax increase next year, but Jeremy Farkas is keeping quiet on what that number could be.
17: Because that number would be purely arbitrary. I'm going into this budget debate to get exactly what is necessary to be able to solve the problem.
14: City Council spending hours behind closed doors this week discussing the upcoming budget. That confidential debate ended in a narrow 8-7 vote directing administration to increase property tax revenue as a guide to further refine the budget proposal and prioritize spending requests. A draft budget will be released this fall that will include a proposed property tax increase, but those figures will change as council deliberates the budget at the end of November. A 56-year-old man and a 47-year-old woman are facing charges related to a massive weapons and drug seizure from a Lethbridge home earlier this month. Police say they executed a search warrant July 15th where they seized 24 illegally possessed firearms and nearly 200 knives and edged weapons, along with about $20,000 worth of drugs. Staff Sergeant Trevor Shepard with the Alberta Law Enforcement Response Team says he's confident this seizure prevented future tragedy.
18: I think the impact is profound because those weapons surely could have been used to injure or kill somebody. They could have been used on a member of the public, rivals in the drug trade. They could have been used on police. So I have no doubt that with these weapons being seized, it's definitely saved some lives out there.
14: Shepard says it's one of the largest weapons seizures Alert has seen and believe the weapons were being traded for drugs. In sports in the CFL tonight, the BC Lions snapped the two-game losing streak and improved to 2-5 with a 35-19 win over the Bombers in Winnipeg. Bombers fall to 4-4 with the loss. Calgary Stampeders can draw even with the Bombers with a win Saturday afternoon in Hamilton. Environment Canada Calgary weather. A heat warning remains in effect for Calgary and area. Clear and down to 14 tonight. Sunny, some smoke, up to 31 tomorrow. Sunny and 34 on Saturday. It's 22 degrees. Breaking news when it happens. Our next scheduled news at 11. I'm Russell Skeet.
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22: Tyrrell Palaszczuk, back with you again. The jet lag version of the show today. Just back from Europe, a couple of weeks in Croatia. I've actually only been back in Canada for like 30 hours. I got back at like 2 in the morning on Wednesday. So a little punchy, maybe. I don't know. Jet lag is what it is. I don't stress about it. What are you going to do? But I've been up since about 1 o'clock, 1:30 this morning. So I'm a little, it'll take a few days to adjust. I got a long weekend to get back to it. But yeah, here we are. Good to be back. Glad to be back. But I do have to say, it was nice not being here. It was nice being in Croatia. We were on a tour with Network Travel. I take a bunch of listeners on trips with Network Travel every year. And this year it was Croatia. And we had the ridiculous privilege of being on a, you call it a yacht, you could call it a mini cruise ship, whatever. It was just us. It was our group of 29 people. And it was sort of our boat to cruise up and down the coast of Croatia, which, to be honest, I knew nothing about going in. Nothing about Croatia. I know that people have been going there more and more than they used to. And I know that Game of Thrones, some parts of it were filmed in Dubrovnik. So that was like the extent of my knowledge going in. And I will say this, if you're looking for a destination, and you better move fast, I think, that isn't quite as saturated with tourism as some other parts of Europe are, Croatia might be just what you're looking for. It's literally last summer I was in Italy, in Puglia, which is along the Adriatic. It's the heel of the boot. It's the side that nobody goes to. Well, I shouldn't say nobody goes to, but they don't go to as much as they go to, you know, Florence and Rome and Venice and all those places. And it was beautiful and gorgeous. This is very, very similar to that in terms of very, very old, ancient cities in some cases with, you know, like with the narrow streets and limestone. Beautiful. Absolutely gorgeous. Just incredible. And the Adriatic is, you know, you think the Adriatic Sea. It rivals any Caribbean Sea picture or location that you've seen in terms of turquoise waters and clarity and all that stuff. It's just, I was blown away. I really, really and truly was. And like I say, right now, it was a lot different. Like I say, in Rome last summer and stuff, I mean, you're not going to say that Italy is a bad thing. Absolutely not. Italy is amazing. But it's busy. It's really, really, really busy. And right now, Croatia wasn't that busy. Dubrovnik was. Dubrovnik is where they do Game of Thrones. And there's actually two parts of Dubrovnik. There's where most of the people of Dubrovnik live. And there's the old town of Dubrovnik, which I don't know. It's the size of a, I don't know, good-sized shopping center. It's not huge. It's not massive. It's a very old, walled city that I think they said about 800 people actually live in full-time. And it's where they filmed a lot of Game of Thrones. So it is incredibly touristy. On the main street of Dubrovnik, there's statues and there's, like, you can sit on fake iron thrones and the whole thing, right? And there's tours. We have one of the tours where they take you to the filming locations and stuff like that. So they're really capitalizing on that. But I mean, you just walk off Main Street and it's charming old world Europe. It's an amazing, amazing city. It really and truly is. So I was checking out this morning in terms of the increasing popularity? Because I actually know quite a few people who've gone to Croatia either last year or this year or going and all the rest of this stuff. And when I tell people that I was there or I was going, a lot of people, oh yeah, we did that. We're planning to do that. It's becoming popular. So I looked, and last year, Croatia had about 27 million visitors to the country, tourists. You go back 10 years, literally 10 years ago, and they had about 13 million. So it's doubled in the last 10 years. And I expect that that will only increase. It is beautiful. It is absolutely amazing. Network is doing another tour next summer. I can't recommend it highly enough. Like, I mean, just having the boat and cruising, because again, you can do Europe. I mean, if you're not trying to go to the major tourism hotspots, you can do some of the parts of Europe where there aren't as many people. I don't know how you would do what we did without a boat, though, right? Like, I don't know. I don't even know the names of all the towns that we went to. Just amazing, you know, you just pull into port and spill off the boat and you're in some, you know, amazing little city and you spend the day there and then you get back on the boat. It's fantastic. It's absolutely incredible. We were there for the World Cup final, which was really neat. You know, you walk into the town square and thousands of people and they got big screens set up and the whole thing. Croatia wasn't even playing. It's just beautiful country. Really, really surprisingly beautiful. I don't think a lot of people, at least that I know, were all that familiar with Croatia. And it is a pretty amazing place. It really and truly is. Enjoyed it. Every minute of it. Recommend it very, very highly. Like I say, just got back. So sort of settling back into everything that's going here. And I've for years we've been talking about trouble in the airline industry, and we're going to be talking about that again. As you know, WestJet now in a 72-hour strike/lockout position, could happen as early as Sunday. Whether it will or not remains to be seen, but that's going to disrupt a lot of plans if it does get to that. But we've talked about, you know, we've talked about mechanics, we've talked about pilots, we've talked about Air Canada, we've talked about what you name it, right? We've been doing this, it seems like, every few months for a couple of years now, dealing with labor trouble in Canada's aviation industry, and here's the latest version. And, you know, we've had so many people on the air talking about the horror stories and the troubles that they've had to go through because of the issues with aviation. And I've avoided all of them. And I thought I was finally going to end up with my own travel nightmare. I mean, not to say I've never had them. I got stuck in Houston for 4 days one time trying to get home from Costa Rica many, many years ago. So we've all been through it. But with all this latest stuff, I've been pretty good until this trip. But even this one worked out. And I will give a tip of the hat to the Air Canada people, because we woke up, you know, like 6 a.m. on Tuesday, it was in Croatia, right? Yeah, Tuesday. And we were supposed to fly Dubrovnik to Athens, Athens to Toronto, Toronto to Edmonton. And we get notification that our flight, our Athens flight to Toronto, has been delayed by, I think it was 4 hours, which means that we would be landing in Toronto 2 hours after our Toronto to Edmonton flight had left. So obviously we were going to have to make some kind of changes. And Air Canada was great. They were like, yeah, okay, we can keep you overnight in Toronto and fly you. There's no flights till noon the next day. And we're like, well, can we get home the same day? And so we ended up going to Dubrovnik, to Munich, to Montreal, to Edmonton, and got home about a half an hour later than we were supposed to. So it can still be done. It can still be done. But this situation with WestJet, as you heard, the union gave 72-hour strike notice. The airline responded with 72-hour lockout notice. So they could be off the job by the middle of this long weekend. If they don't reach an agreement by August 2nd at 12 a.m. Mountain Time, they could be off the job. Okay, so midnight on, well, Sunday morning, Saturday night. But both sides at this point saying it doesn't mean necessarily that we're going to be on strike. We're just doing all the necessary things we need to do, which means if you are booked on a WestJet flight tomorrow or Saturday, it might be affected because they've also put back or brought into play now their wind down program because they don't want to have crew and passengers and planes stranded midnight Sunday night. So they might start actually canceling and changing things as of tomorrow and then ramping up until Sunday. And more details on that will come out as we get closer and closer. But in the meantime, if you're flying WestJet in the next couple of days, pay close attention to any texts or emails you might be getting from the airline. And they did also say that, you know, if you were booked to fly with them between today and August the 4th, they will allow you to change or cancel that booking free of charge. Isn't that nice of them? Like I said before, the airline industry is the only industry where you buy a ticket or you pay the price for whatever goods or service it is that you're paying for, and then you just hope and pray that you actually get what you bought, right? It's the only industry that operates that way, and we're in that again. But for free, they will allow you to cancel the ticket that you bought that may not actually get you where you want to go. So, and they'll be doing what they can to accommodate their passengers and all the rest of that stuff. But it could be really messy. At the heart of it all is flight attendants. And it goes back to that thing that we've talked about before where they want to be paid for while they're at work. And there's a lot, this happened with the Air Canada flight attendants too, right? Where they're on the job, they're there, but they're kind of only paid for flying time, even though they do a bunch of stuff before and after the plane lands, and they're not compensated for that. So there were some concessions made for Air Canada. I think, you know, as these information pickets and things have gone on, I think Canadians have become pretty sympathetic to the fact that yeah, if you're at work, you should be paid. So we'll talk a bit about that story coming up today. Also today, I want to let you know, we're going to be giving away tickets to Rush. Not now. Don't bother Jeff right now. Later this morning. I'm not going to tell you when. You're just going to have to listen. But we do have tickets to go see Rush. They announced a Canadian tour. They'll be in Edmonton just before Christmas, a couple weeks before Christmas. Not making a Calgary stop on this tour. So we're going to open this up. If you're in Calgary or you're in Medicine Hat, we don't care. If you commit to coming to the show, you can win some tickets to go see Rush. Coming up later, okay? Not now. Don't worry about it. We'll get to it in a second. We're also going to talk today about the WestJet thing, as I mentioned, the Gordie Howe Bridge. Liberals shut down a committee. The Conservatives wanted to, like, what have we agreed to? And why have we changed what we agreed to when it comes to that bridge? Right? Because you heard, we won't be sharing any of the revenue with the United States, not until the debt's paid back, because we paid for the bridge, so we're going to get our money out of it. And then it was announced, well, now we're going to split it 50-50. So how did that happen? And why? And how does it fit into this whole trade mess that's going on? There was a lot of talk about that yesterday with the Prime Minister. Doug Ford once again saying we got to put everything on the table, including energy, potash, things like that. Prime Minister saying, no, I don't think so. So we'll get into that whole situation with the United States as we now stare down the barrel of 50% tariffs that Trump brought in. I think part of it was because of wildfire smoke. As ludicrous as that sounds to most sane people, that's one of the reasons that this is back on the agenda again. So we'll talk a bit about that as well. And like I said, all kinds of things coming up. But we'll take a first break, and then we'll come back and talk about the story that I know has gripped not just people of Calgary, but like I say, I followed this story pretty closely from Croatia. And you know, hope starts to fade. I'm talking about little Parker and you know, the tragic end to that story that I think a lot of, well, Calgarians for sure, Albertans, Canadians, a lot of people were paying really close attention to for a long time. Just a tragic ending, and your heart just goes out to so many people involved. We'll talk about that when we come back right after this quick break.
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1: It is with profound sadness that I can confirm that we have found the body of a small child, which we believe to be Parker. 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His body was found in a small pipe on the east side of Deerfoot Trail.
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8: Just taking a look at the text line during the break there. And good morning, Shea. We just flew with Air Canada. First time in many years. I'm a WestJet guy. I'm probably switching back to Air Canada. It was fantastic. That's from Lauren. I don't know. I've been pretty lucky when it comes to travel with the both of them. Rick says, on flight attendants, they're paid only when they fly because they negotiated a higher wage on that basis a number of years back. You're right. And it's not just WestJet flight attendants. It's all flight attendants had that agreement. That was part of the way that flight attendants work for Air Canada and WestJet and most in the States, too. That said, I have no doubt they are deserving a wage given the airline's attitude of cutting every corner possible to increase the bottom line. I don't know, but you're right. In terms of this is the other thing that, like, when we talk about unions, and you know, we've gone into this before, there is a situation where, well, you negotiated the deal. Like, it's not like this happened. You weren't involved in it. The agreement that the union is now complaining about is the same agreement that the union signed, right? Like, it's, you agreed to the deal. And I get it. It's, you can take a look at it and say it's not a great deal. You know, if you're at work, you should be paid. I wouldn't come in and work for free. I don't know many people who would. But I wouldn't sign the deal for it either. So, I mean, that, I understand your point. I do. I absolutely do. But I think, you know, unions do some things that sometimes that their membership doesn't necessarily agree with. I don't know. And I think it was kind of industry standard. That was sort of the way things worked, was people just, flight attendants. That was sort of the agreement that they worked under was, you know, you'll be paid while the plane, and, you know, once the doors close, I think is what it was, how it was defined when we talked about it back during the Air Canada thing. But everything that happens before, after, and around that is quote unquote uncompensated, but it's part, or it's compensated at a lesser rate. You know, there's all kinds of things that went on. But you're right. That was a deal that they negotiated. You're 100% accurate on that. Steve, you are on the air. Hi, Steve.
9: Yeah. A lot of jobs, you don't get paid for setup or tear down. When I did floor tile, we had to set up the wet saw, bring in the supplies and everything. And at the end of the day, you had to, you know, restock it. You didn't get paid for that. You said you delivered pizzas, didn't you, at one time?
8: Sure did, yeah. Oh, yeah, I loved it. My favorite job ever.
9: So did I. Because, you know, you're feeding a family. You do what you got to do, right?
8: Yeah.
9: That extra income, and there's nothing wrong with that.
8: Oh,
9: I
8: no.
9: used to say to people, I used to bother me when they looked down on me. I said, no, I'm feeding my family.
8: Job's a job. You never look down on anybody who's doing a job. I don't care what the job is, Steve.
9: Yeah, so the bottom line is, I was at this one place, and they'd have five drivers come in at 4 o'clock.
8: Yeah.
9: And it says, you only got one delivered between 4 and 5. So what they wanted was you to fold boxes, stock the cooler, and all that stuff for free.
8: Oh, yeah. That's fair. I mean, I did that every day, yeah.
9: Which would be fine if they fed you, you got a pizza. No, they wouldn't do that. And you can't go to the government and say, what the hell? The government, they don't. They're like Ricky Gervais at the Golden Globes. We don't care. We just don't care.
8: This was all cash anyway. You couldn't go to the government.
9: There's a lot of jobs where you, this is my final one. I go to the gym, right? Close at 10. But you always have stragglers. But the guy working only gets paid till 10.
8: I hear what you're saying. Yeah. No, you're right, Steve. There are agreements that you reach, and it doesn't matter what job it is that you're doing. There are certain things that, you know, like I get a salary, and this is how much it costs for me to do my show. And part of it is the 6 or 7 hours I spend here at the station every day, and then it's the hour or two I spend at home every day. And that's just, you know, the way that it goes. So, and some days it's a lot more than that. It depends on what's happening and what I need to get done in order to do the show. Some days it's you know, I don't need a lot of extra time. Sometimes I do. So you're right. It varies. And that's just part of the agreement. But if you're getting paid an hourly wage, but you're right. When I did the pizza gig, yeah. You got paid. I got paid $2 a delivery, and if there were no deliveries, then yeah, sometimes you were folding boxes or you were cutting ham or cutting mushrooms or whatever. So you're right. Jeff in Calgary, you're on the air. Hey, Jeff.
10: Hi. How are you?
8: Good. How are you? I've only got a minute.
10: Good. Okay. Croatia's incredible, by the way.
8: Oh,
10: so
8: it's beautiful.
10: Congratulations on it.
8: Yeah.
10: The airline again. It's the total cost of the salary per year. For how many hours you work, you shouldn't have to base it on an hourly wage. It's 40 hours a week. If they're doing 40 hours a week, or they're sitting around doing nothing, or they're on a plane.
8: Yeah, but I don't know if they get paid salary or if they get paid hourly. I don't know.
10: Yeah, well, that's a good question, dude. That's what should be.
8: Yeah, you're right, Jeff. I mean, you're right. If it's a salary, it's a salary, and there's going to be times where you're getting paid and you're not working. There's going to be times where you're not getting paid and you are working, and you're right. You're absolutely right, and that's sort of a salary is... That's the way the salary works. Okay, we've got to take a break. I didn't get to the Parker story. We'll get to that. We'll definitely talk about that this morning. But when we come back, the Prime Minister dropping off $500 million in Alberta yesterday with the Premier at his side. And boy, they seem friendly, don't they? We'll talk about that when we come back right after this.

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15: Our government will identify and prioritize projects based on local needs, ensuring that municipalities, rural communities, and Indigenous communities can access the infrastructure funding that they need to maintain existing systems and support housing growth and economic development.
16: Premier Daniel Smith yesterday in Red Deer talking about how $1 billion is going to be spent on housing and other infrastructure in the province of Alberta over the next 8 years. Mark Carney was with her. He announced that the feds are putting in $500 million over 8 years for water and wastewater projects. And Premier Smith says her government will kick in $428 million for qualifying projects. And as you heard, $100 million will be allocated to rural and Indigenous communities. But it's just the latest announcement of a whole bunch of money out of Ottawa. I mean, a whole bunch of money. I mean, we're not $500 million. It's almost $100 million a year. It's just, you know, it's Wednesday. There was a time not that long ago where the thought of having the Prime Minister and the Premier of Alberta side by side announcing any kind of agreement was unlikely at best. Think about, you know, pharmacare, dental care, child care, all those ones. All fought tooth and nail by the province of Alberta. Things have changed quite a bit. We're going to chat with Melissa Cowett. You know Melissa? Speak to her often. She's the principal at MC Consulting and founder of Pocket Lobbyist. Melissa, thanks for joining us. Always nice to chat.
6: Thanks so much for having me, Shay.
16: You know, it is kind of interesting. You see the two of them there and talking about this major announcement. Like I say, it's another $1 billion that the government just somehow manages to come up with. That's a whole other show. But regardless, you've got the two of them standing there, all friendly and making this announcement. Not that long ago, that seemed almost inconceivable, didn't it?
6: It did. And I think that even the dynamic between the federal government and the provincial government with this premier, it's come a long way. And like, don't forget, the money that was announced this week was from a budget commitment back in 2024. Mark Carney wasn't even the prime minister when this was announced. So Alberta, it's been a hot topic issue back and forth for Alberta. And the thing that's interesting to me is they were up on stage, they were getting along, you know, making jokes, seeming to be working collaboratively. And it's not just the money that I look at, because money is one thing, but Alberta, you know, we have all these issues with equalization, and of course we want to be treated fairly, but the crux of Alberta's issues on so many federal provincial issues, and especially this one, is about decision-making power and how money is allocated. So that was a really interesting aspect to this announcement as well that I appreciated.
16: And like you say, in this announcement, when it actually was conceptualized, when we first heard it, it goes back a couple of years before Carney was even on the scene. This isn't about appeasement. This isn't about trying to, you know, throw more money at Alberta to quiet down the separatists. This was in place before. Maybe the announcement, there was some of that involved. I don't know. But like you say, this was in the works for longer than that.
6: But the key sticking point and the reason why Alberta didn't quite have an agreement, as many other provinces have finalized their agreement, is really because Alberta does not necessarily want the federal government to be skipping an order of government and working directly with municipalities. Alberta wants to be present at those discussions and have decision-making power. And it looks like what they've discussed and what they've agreed to gives them that, which I just think is such an important point, because it's not just about give us more money. It's give us fair amounts of money, but also when you're going to allocate federal funds, we want to be at the table, because one of the things that federal governments can do, and you know, Alberta's addressed this in pieces of legislation like Bill 18, et cetera, is if they don't like what a province is doing or the political elk of a province, they can just go directly to municipalities, mm-hmm. Organizations or whatever. And so that's sort of a way around it. So I thought that was meaningful in terms of what was announced.
16: You mentioned equalization. And, you know, as reporters were asking their questions, the separatism question came up. Equalization came up as part of that, along with some other things. And the premier was talking about equalization in this context, saying, you know, we don't need to get rid of equalization. There's parts of it that she likes. There's parts that she doesn't.
17: You can imagine that those who are benefiting from equalization want to keep the program as it is. But it's not fair, because the growth in the program grows with the size of the economy, which is kind of counterintuitive. Because if the economy is growing and everybody's doing better, they should be less reliant on the equalization program.
16: Yeah, and the premier says it's not the program, it's the fact that as things get better, it doesn't keep up. She talks about the escalator clause that's built in here.
17: My pitch to my fellow premiers, and now my pitch to the prime minister, is let's just get rid of that escalator. Let's equalize to the point of need, and then let's take the excess that's in that fund and distribute it back to the provinces on an equal per capita basis. That'll help us with our funding pressures.
16: So Melissa, when I was listening to some of the comments that she made and some of the reaction to it, a lot of people were saying, What's going on? We don't want equalization. Is this a change in position from Premier Smith? I mean, I don't know if she's ever advocated completely throwing out equalization, has she?
6: I don't think so. And just to be clear about the way in which that would happen, that is a constitutional discussion that we're having. So, like, I mean, again, the question of separation and equalization aren't the same level of discussion because they're sort of different in how they're built into our constitution. But this is not just something that the liberals have created and they just won't get rid of. So I don't think it's actually smart for her to advocate eliminating it. There is obviously a case for equalization in certain parts of the province, and I don't think, or certain parts of the country rather, and I don't think that anyone was ever advocating against it. I think there's just a layer and layer and layer of issues of, you know, the provinces who end up getting a lot of equalization, you know, take, you know, the bigger ones like Quebec and Ontario. There's a lot of murkiness in terms of those provinces also have a lot of seats, and the federal government tends to sort of cater policies towards them. And you can make an argument that there's like just a bit of a moral hazard program how incentivized are provinces going to be to stand up to the federal government on certain things when they benefit quite a lot. And I think you can sort of see that even on the tariff discussions happening with Ontario, for example.
16: For sure.
6: But for sure, like Alberta also, I like to be accurate and correct on these things. Equalization is also about how provinces are maximizing their tax ability with provinces. So, you know, again, I'm not necessarily saying Alberta should absolutely pursue a PST or something like that, but if equalization is enough of a big deal, then Alberta could consider lowering personal or corporate taxes more and then supplementing that with a modest PST. And that could, you know, that could do something with the formula possibly. So I mean, Alberta does have choices as well, but I'm definitely not advocating for additional taxes. But if Alberta's number one priority was to like get in on equalization, which it's not, I don't think it is. There's ways in which we could adjust that slightly, but we would never be a have-not province in the way that others are.
16: No, definitely not. That doesn't happen. I'm sure you've seen the reaction online from some right-wing pundits and commentators, and you know it's starting to get more and more polarized as we get closer and closer to the separation. But you know what happened to Danielle Smith? This isn't the Danielle Smith we voted for. She's up there with Carney and they're getting along, and she's sort of saying, yeah, equalization has its finer points. And you know, I mean, do you think there's been, I mean, has she changed? Is this a different Danielle Smith? I mean, she's got the referendum, she's got the governing to do. There's a lot happening there. Do you think there's been a marked shift in the way that she's handling things?
6: Well, don't forget, Danielle Smith has always been a self-proclaimed libertarian populist. And populism is not a specific set of political beliefs or approaches. Populism is very much a response to what is going on in the public and sort of current circumstances. So I suppose if you are a strong libertarian, very principled conservative, you may have an issue with some of the things that she's doing from a purely ideological perspective. But I don't think Danielle Smith has ever marketed herself as a small C conservative. She's marketed herself as a populist. So you can't expect a politician to not be the thing that they have told you that they are. And in this environment, it is actually, from my perspective, in Alberta's best interest to be actively negotiating with the federal government, because again, I'm not at a point personally where I think that there's all hope is lost in our confederation. So yeah, I suppose she has changed from your perspective of her if you thought she was a small C conservative, but I don't think she's fundamentally changed. And I think she's trying to be pragmatic. And I think that nothing she does will be good enough for people who have already arrived at the solution.
16: I think you're right. Yeah, I think you're right, Melissa. I think if you're just looking at this with cold, calculated political analysis and you're Premier Smith, you look at it and say, it's like, there's a certain segment of Albertans who, like you say, and I don't know, put whatever number you want to put on it, that there's no bringing them back from we need to separate. They're there. So, you know, in the meantime, she's, you know, trying to get the best deal for Alberta that she thinks she can. And so I don't know if she feels like, well, I'm at risk of alienating these people. They're already alienated. She's already lost them by not giving them the referendum question that they wanted.
6: It seems like that. And I think that, again, if your position is that Alberta needs to just stop playing nice and focus solely on separating, then like in that world, the premier should never talk to the prime minister because it's a lost cause.
16: Exactly.
6: And so is that realistic? No. So again, like I understand if you're that person, why you'd be frustrated, but like, again, I'm unsure as to the viability of separation from a constitutional and legal perspective as well. I'm not a lawyer. I would have proclaimed to know those things. But I just think that, like, if you can have a better relationship, I always like to say, why cut a cord that you can untie? And I think that's what she's trying to do in a way that is balanced and best for Albertans. And I respect it. No doubt she's in a tough position. She is, yeah. And there's really no right answers here.
16: Yeah, you're absolutely right. Melissa, great analysis as always. Thank you so much for joining us this morning. Appreciate it.
6: Thanks, Jay. Take care.
16: Yeah, have a great long weekend. Melissa Cowett, principal at MC Consulting, founder of Pocket Lobbyist, and super sharp political commentator. We rely on her a lot, and I think she's right. I think if you're Smith, you know, you've heard me say this a million times. When politicians are involved, it's politics at play. It's all politics. It's all the job is to get elected and then to stay elected. That's it. That's what it boils down to. There's more things that happen, don't get me wrong, but if those two things don't happen, none of those other things can happen. So that's job one. And I think if you're the premier, you look at it and you say, okay, well, I mean, hey, like it or not, there is a segment of her base that is gone and hate her. Just spend a couple of minutes online. The hardcore dyed-in-the-wool, I don't know how you want to characterize it. There's a segment of the separatist movement that thinks Daniel Smith has abandoned them. There's no bringing them back, as Melissa said. That's not changing. So maybe it's freeing for a way in the premier to say, well, I don't really have to cater to them anymore. I've lost them anyway. So there's the middle, and there's the more progressive conservatives who are, you know, want to see these kinds of things move forward, and we're seeing some progress, and she continues to champion the pipeline and all the rest of these things. So that's her eggs are in that basket of, look, I'm going to deliver on this. And then you're going to see things are different. Trust me. A lot of people just will not. And you know what? They have the reasons for it. I'm not even saying that they're wrong. I understand. Believe me, I've heard enough from all of them as to why they don't. And they're legitimate reasons. Other people are more wait and see mode. But the question, I guess, is do you think this is the same Premier Smith that got elected? Because if you remember when she got elected, her vow, her commitment, her promise to Albertans was, I'm going to fight like hell against everything that Ottawa does. And she did. Time and time and time and time and time and time again. Until Carney showed up. And things have changed. And the pipeline and the MOU and all the rest of this stuff. So has Daniel Smith abandoned the Daniel Smith that got her there? Call it pragmatic, call it careless, whatever you want to be. Do you think she's changed? And if she has, for better or worse. 780-451-8800, 403-974-8255. Those are the numbers. You can, of course, give us a call. You can send us a text. We'll take a break and be back right after this.
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3: Let's go to the phone lines here. We got Brad in Calgary. Hello, Brad. You're on the air.
4: Hi, Shea. How are you?
3: Great. How are you doing?
4: I'm doing fantastic. Hey, I just heard your comment about, Danielle abandoning her base and that kind of thing. I think, we have to look back at who she was fighting to begin with, right? Justin.
3: Fair point,
4: The Liberals that were in place really sort of set the bar and the tone. And even for the separatists, they're the ones that sort of got the pot, that's what stirred the pot, so to speak.
3: Yes, absolutely.
4: So I think she's very smart in, let's see where this takes us. I'm not optimistic, but at least it's a shot.
3: Yeah, I mean, right? I agree with you. That's exactly how I view it. But I think for a lot of people, there's... they're all the same. Liberals are all the same. Doesn't matter if it's Carney or Trudeau. He's just the same guy in a different suit. You know what I mean?
4: Yeah, I know that, and that's fair, right? But we gotta, in order to move forward, we gotta look at some change somewhere, right? And somehow.
3: Yep.
4: So I'm
3: with you, Brad.
4: Forgive to some degree. I mean, we all lost jobs, we all lost homes, but we gotta go forward, right?
3: Yeah, Brad. I think you and I were in the same place. That's kind of where I am. She says it's different. We're seeing signs that it just may be different. We're seeing some of the, restrictive policies go away. Not all of them. And at this point in time, it's all a lot of talk, not a lot of action. But I'm with you. I'm in the wait and see camp, but I fully acknowledge that there's a lot of people that they're done waiting. They've moved past it. Darren in Edmonton, you're on there. Hey, Darren.
5: Hey, Shay. I'm glad you had a good trip. And
3: thanks, man.
5: I just had a quick acronym for you. It came to my mind today. Chaos. Carney, he always obscures stuff.
3: Chaos. Carney, he always obscures stuff.
5: Yeah, I don't know. I thought it was just my humor. I thought.
3: Maybe, what is it? What do you mean?
5: Well, he goes back. It was kind of more about the bridge and stuff and some of the things he says, right? And it's in reference to, the taco Trump he always...
3: I hear what you're saying. Yeah, okay.
5: Yeah, and some of the things he says, it's just kind of, it's political talk, right? And he goes kind of back on his words and he tries to...
3: Like what? Give me an example.
5: Kind of like with the bridge, right? It was like this and that, and then we find out, he caved, eh? You know what I'm saying, right? And kind of playing games. And I don't know. I just thought it was kind of humorous. I thought maybe.
3: Appreciate it. No, I hear what you're saying, Darren. Yeah, we're going to get into the bridge in just a couple of minutes here. Actually, we're going to have a conversation about that bridge because, did he cave? This is the other thing. Do we even know exactly what the deal is with that bridge, right? Because originally the plan was Canada will collect the tolls and we'll pay back $6.5 billion in debt that we incurred in building that bridge, if I remember correctly. And then that changed to, we'll split the net revenue 50-50 with the United States. Well, what's the net revenue? And where do you get revenue from a bridge if not from the tolls? So, and then the Conservatives wanted to get that into committee to get some of those questions answered, and the Liberals said, nah, we're not going to do that. So I get it. You're right. That is a little chaotic. Darren in Canmore, you were on the air. Hey, Darren.
6: Thanks, Jay. In regards to Danielle Smith, you know what? I think I agree with that one caller. She's against a different fighter. She's rolling with the punches. She's not being pragmatic. She's rolling with the punches. Before, she's taking it on the chin, of course, from the public, from the separatists. And then when she was against Trudeau, she was, taking it from Trudeau. But she was also taking it from the environmentalists who were influencing Trudeau that were stopping those pipeline gigs. And a lot of the guys that were calling in your show

0: say, oh, we're losing jobs and this and that. Those are the guys that were supposed to be working on those pipeline gigs. So I think she's not so much being pragmatic as she is just like seeing the fight that she's in now, and it's not even really a fight so much because it's like Carney saying, hey, man, I'm just going to give you some nice soft body blows. Here's some money. Here's some agreements. And he's more the artisan. He's not trying to be the opponent, so to speak. So I don't know. Maybe I'm wrong, but I think she's just rolling with the punches. That's all I got to say.
1: No, I appreciate it, Darren. I think, you know what, I think you're right. I agree with you. Like I say, I think she sort of, she does believe that she's putting Alberta in a better place and she's getting concessions from the Liberal government that she never could have gotten before with Carney rather than Trudeau, right? And that's what she keeps telling us. But there's a lot of people who think she's been sold a bill of goods and she's fallen for a bait and switch and she's been duped and the whole thing, right? That's what it comes down to. But I think I agree with you in terms of, you know, as Premier of Alberta and as a champion of the oil and gas industry, she really does think she can deliver on that. And, you know, knowing full well that she does put herself at risk from a segment of her base that does not agree with her on that and never will. But they're lost already, so it's a fascinating political position. And let's not forget this. She put herself there. Nobody did it to her. She's pulled all the levers to get to this point, and it'll be a fancy bit of stick handling to get herself out of this, but we'll see what happens come October. Got to take a break. We're back right after the news.

0: That was some party thanks to my buddy's beer and joint. Here's the keys, joint.
1: Yo, I'm not driving. 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
13: From the National Newsroom of the Canadian Press, I'm Don Mitchell. A Canadian facing charges connected with alleged espionage at NATO's Central Military Headquarters in Belgium is appealing a pretrial detention decision.
14: The prosecutor's office says a ruling on the appeal must come within 15 days. On Saturday, it was announced a Canadian had been arrested on charges of espionage and participation in a criminal organization. The suspect worked as an intern at NATO's Supreme Headquarters Allied Powers Europe in Mons, Belgium. The prosecutor's office says it does not disclose the identities of suspects in ongoing investigations, citing the presumption of innocence and everyone's right to a fair trial. An RCMP spokesman says while Mounties will continue to offer support to their international law enforcement partners, they won't comment on investigations being conducted by other countries. Hannah Stolz, The Canadian Press.
13: Organizers of the long-running music and dance show Shen Yun are taking the National Arts Centre to court for an indefinite halt to their performances in an application for a judicial review filed in federal court this week. The Falun Dafa Association of Ottawa alleges the NAC acted improperly by denying Shen Yun performance space in 2026 and beyond. The NAC hosted Shen Yun performances for 18 years. The association wants the NAC to produce produce a certified copy of all materials associated with the decision not to allow it to perform at the Art Center. A senior advisor for strategic initiatives at the NAC said they would not be commenting on the matter as it's before the courts. Meanwhile, an annual African Music Festival in Toronto will not take place this summer as organizers cite safety concerns over limited capacity at Woodbine Park.
3: Music Africa of Canada says it faced challenges getting a permit for the event scheduled for mid-August and did not get final direction from the city until June, leaving little time to pivot. It says Woodbine Park's long-standing capacity is 17,000 people, but the city told organizers that its operational limit would be just 5,000 this year. The organization says it will work with the city to secure a larger venue and plans to return in 2027. Diana Mussina, The Canadian Press, Toronto.
13: And finally, Seattle's police chief is out of a job after pressure mounted following this week's mass shooting at a food festival that left three people dead.
15: Public anger grew against Seattle Police Chief Sean Barnes and Seattle's mayor over the city's response to the shooting and the lack of basic information that came from the city in the hours after the shooting. The chief, who was appointed in Seattle in late 2024 with the goal of modernizing and rebuilding the police department, has been under scrutiny for his lack of ties to the city and frequently leaving town. Reports emerged on Wednesday the mayor had asked Barnes to resign. On Thursday afternoon, that resignation letter was made public. Alex Stone, EBC News.
13: This is the Canadian Press. In sports, Xander Horvath ran for a trio of touchdowns to help rookie BC Lions quarterback Caden Salter record a 35-19 victory over the Winnipeg Blue Bombers in his first CFL start on Thursday. Horvath scored on a one-yard run in the second quarter, but then burst through for 58 and 35-yard scores in the final 3 minutes of the fourth quarter. Salter was 7 of 15 passing for 96 yards and one TD, but the Texas native also ran 10 times for 160 yards. Former Olympic champion Damian Warner is hanging on to a slim lead halfway through the men's decathlon at the Commonwealth Games. Warner topped the standings with 4,353 points after five events on Thursday. And Baker Mayfield feels disrespected by the Tampa Bay Buccaneers and is focused on playing his best football. The two-time Pro Bowl quarterback didn't get the contract extension he sought and plans to play out the final season of his three-year, $100 million deal. From the Canadian Press, I'm Don Mitchell.
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18: As we turn our attention now to the Gordie Howe Bridge, which is seeing all kinds of traffic. It officially opened to traffic earlier this week, and there's been hundreds, thousands of vehicles using that bridge each and every day. It is a key component of north-south trade between Canada and the United States, but it's also become a real political hot potato, too, because the terms of the opening of that bridge seem to have changed a little bit. Canada built it, that we know, and it cost a whole bunch of money. So the plan was, when the bridge opens, Canada will be collecting the revenue and paying back that debt. Sounds reasonable. Okay. Then suddenly it changed, and the Prime Minister said, well, actually, we're going to split the toll revenue, the net revenue. We're actually going to split that with the United States for the next 15 years. Well, that's not the agreement that we... So which agreement are we operating under here? And why has it changed? To get the answer to some of those questions, the Conservatives wanted a parliamentary hearing. They wanted a committee to answer those very questions. And the Liberals said no. And they blocked it. So I don't know if we'll ever find out. But all that to say, and this is what the Prime Minister has said, we got a bridge. And it's important. It means a lot. And I think he's right. But you got to be a little clearer, don't you? We're going to chat with Moshe Lander, who is a senior lecturer of economics at Concordia University and someone we speak to often. Moshe, thanks for joining us. Appreciate your time.
19: Hello.
18: You know, when the Prime Minister says, hey, listen, end of the day, and I think this is what he kind of wants people to look at, is we've got this really important bridge open. And he's right in that sense that this is an absolutely vital port, a north-south thoroughfare, however you want to characterize it. This is absolutely paramount of importance for Canada-U.S. trade, right?
20: Yeah, absolutely. There's about $1 billion worth a day of goods that cross from Windsor into Detroit. So that's a gigantic portion of Canada's international trade. And of course, Windsor, which is on the side of the border, effectively grew as almost a suburb of Detroit because of the auto industry and the ability to integrate those two economies. And part of the reason that we have a free trade agreement now with the U.S. grew out of the connection from the auto pact in the 1960s. So, you know, all the way up the 401, which is the major highway that runs all the way up to the Quebec border, you know, the expansion of industry there was tied to the Ambassador Bridge, the existing bridge that's privately owned. But as that became congested, clogged, and a little bit difficult to use, the Gordie Howe Bridge was a way to try and unlock some of that congestion and create the opportunity for more businesses, assuming we still have a free trade deal, to locate on the Canadian side of the border and still be able to access 350 million Americans.
18: So where do you think it's, I mean, in terms of how Canada built it, we put up the money for it. I think it was $6.4 billion. It's not cheap. So we built the bridge and we were supposed to get the money back and then that changed. What do you make of the way that the whole deal has been structured and has changed seemingly over the last month or so?
20: Well, I think we can boil it down to one word, or better yet, one name, and it's Trump.
18: Yeah, yeah.
20: That's the bottleneck. So the Ambassador Bridge that I cited is old. It's still perfectly serviceable, but it's privately held. And the owner, who had essentially a monopoly on crossing the border in that part of the country, used his monopoly power to effectively donate money to Trump, saying, whatever you do, don't let competition into the marketplace. And Trump, of course, loving money, said, you got it. I will block this deal. And so if you remember, we were supposed to have this bridge opened months ago.
18: That's right.
20: It got delayed. And then when he realized he couldn't delay it anymore, and there were whole states, including Michigan itself, that said, please, open bridge already. he said, okay, well, what other rabbit can I pull out of my hat? Let's renegotiate the terms that were signed. And we've seen already that it doesn't matter whether there's a signed agreement or not.
18: That's right.
20: If Trump doesn't like it, he's basically ripping up his own free trade agreement that 8 years ago he said was the greatest deal ever signed, yet somehow we've forgotten whose signature was on the U.S. side of that agreement. So it's no different here. He's going to say, all right, I'm going to block this unless you renegotiate. And I think the prime minister realized, like you said, we got to have that bridge. So even if we have to renegotiate, as long as we get back to $6.4 billion plus interest, fine, it's 50 years instead of 15 or whatever the numbers are now. So what? If this is what we need to get it open, let's do it.
18: And that's kind of what he said yesterday. He was in Red Deer, and he said, we're being pragmatic and we're moving forward. We've got a bridge that's open. We've got opportunities. They're open. So I think you're right. He's kind of just saying, listen, yeah, it's going to cost us a little bit, but we're being smart. It's money well spent. And then, of course, you've got these looming 50% tariffs. You know, I don't know how many people have called it caving, concession, whatever the case may be. That doesn't go away, right? It's all rolled into this big mess that he's trying to navigate.
20: Yeah, and that's the way that Trump runs his business. That's the way Trump runs his family. That's the way Trump runs the country, is he creates as many different problems as he can.
18: Yeah.
20: While everybody's busy trying to deal with those problems, he gets on with doing what he really wants to do. Or in order to help make the problem go away that he created, then you better give him something. And so this is what he claims is the art of the deal and why he's the brilliant negotiator. The rest of the world says, no, that's bullying and troublemaking and a whole bunch of other things that I wouldn't say on terrestrial radio. But, you know, that's what he did, was he caused chaos. Uh-huh. And yes, he's going to use this as leverage then, that as part of the trade negotiations, I concede in allowing the bridge to open. So you better give back on the liquor ban or on supply
18: management,
20: or whatever else he wants. And he's going to say that this was a concession that the U.S. made, not a concession that Canada made. And therefore, we owe him and we better bend the knee to him.
18: That's all transactional. We know that. Moshe, great stuff as always. Thanks so much for your time, sir.
20: Anytime.
18: Have a great day. Moshe Lander, Senior Lecturer of Economics, Concordia University. And I think, you know, Carney's error here, I think, you know, like Moshe, he could make an argument that we needed to change the agreement in order to, you know, just get the damn thing done. That's the frustration. Like, how many concessions do we want to make? How much caving and I think you could characterize this as caving, how much of that do we want to do? And that's sort of at the crux of where we are with all of this. But regardless of that, I think he didn't want to come out and say, yeah, listen, we gave him another concession. So we got these conflicting narratives coming out of the prime minister, evolving narratives. Maybe that's a little more generous in terms of this is where we started, this is where we are now. And they are different to the point that the Liberal MP, one of the Liberal MPs on this committee, Pauline Rochford, told the committee yesterday that I don't know what he was talking about. She said, when I first learned of the 2026 agreement in principle, I'll admit I was confused. And I can therefore appreciate why there's been the misunderstanding. The confusion disappeared completely once I recognized there were two separate agreements that worked together. I don't know if it's completely disappeared for a lot of other people. I think a lot of people are like, well, where did the second agreement come from? We had an agreement. But like Moshe says, agreements aren't worth the paper they're written on in 2026 when it comes to the United States. The agreement can be signed, sealed, delivered, and it can be the greatest agreement in the history of agreements. Just like NAFTA, new NAFTA, USMCA was. Until something comes along and now it's the worst deal that was ever signed. And who's the idiot that signed it? You were, Mr. President. Yeah, but that was different. You know what I mean? Like, so the whole, you're trying to navigate, as Moshe said, one landmine after another. And I don't know if it's possible in a lot of instances, but I think at the very least, as the prime minister, you got to try and just be straightforward and say, yeah, listen, yeah, we decided in the interest of getting this bridge open and, you know, the economic benefit to Canada, we are going to do this and it's going to take us a little longer to pay it back and, you know, take the L if that's you want to be characterized as, but frame it as a W and go forward. Tesla Jim, you're on the air. Hey, Jim.
1: So when I listened about this bridge deal and I reflected back to the separatist movement, and this is what concerns me, that, you know, that we can't trust the United States. It was all these guys saying that the U.S. is going to do this for us and the U.S. is going to do that for us. And I think once we're up against the wall, and I mean, Trump will be gone, but you don't know if the next leader is going to be any better.
18: No, you're right. You're right. That's the issue. Like, everybody keeps talking about, we've got to get a trade deal. Why?
1: So we have to identify the risk. I mean, this bridge is a beautiful, it was a beautiful deal. It was a beautiful way, but of course the ambassador is the owners of the ambassador are huge Trump supporters and Republican supporters. So it's just like, you know what? This whole thing with Trump and the Americans now, I think when you shake his hand, just make sure when you pull away, you got all your fingers.
18: I'm with you, Jim. I appreciate it. Yeah, thanks. I think that's the reality of it. Right? Like, okay, you've got a deal. Great. Okay, great deal. And then the next day, the deal is gone and it's meaningless. So it's, I agree. And that's not to say, well, let's just abandon trying to come up with a trade deal. You can't. It's our biggest trading partner. You can't abandon it. But at the same time, go in knowing full well that you may sign a deal. And then the time it takes you to get up from the table and walk in front of the cameras to announce the deal, you may not have a deal anymore, right? Like, so I don't know if a deal is the be-all and end-all. You got to play the game that's in front of you, but know at the end of the day, it could end up being, you know, a complete charade and just fall apart literally before you even had a chance to know that it has gone from being the best deal ever to the worst deal ever. Lots more about this trade thing, because now you've got Doug Ford saying we got to go in guns blazing, get off our back foot here. Carney was asked about that yesterday. What about, you know, energy? Do you pull the plug on that? Do you say to the states, listen, you want to play hardball, we'll play hardball? Doesn't seem like he's there yet. We'll talk about that when we come back right after a quick break.
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18: Shea Gannum with you again, talking about the Gordie Howe Bridge. And like I say, what's the point of having these committees, ultimately, if we get to the point where, the conservatives, I think rightfully so, wanted to get some ultimate clarity on this conversation about what's going on with this bridge and who's getting what and how does it work and why did it change and when did it change? And the Liberals who control the committee just said, yeah, no, we're not going to do it. To the point where, like I say, you've even got Liberal MPs saying, I'm kind of confused myself. I don't know what's going on. You've got Heather McPherson, who is the NDP MP, accusing the government of filibustering in order to avoid a vote to see if they could actually get this to committee. At the end of the day, you know, the Liberals have the balance of power on that committee, and it's not going to go to the committee. So we're not going to have those questions asked. And the Prime Minister yesterday, as I say, in Red Deer, sort of said, hey, listen, we're being pragmatic. We're getting the bridge open, which I think is as close to an admission of, yeah, we caved. Yeah, we were here, and now we're not. And this is why. Let's go to Linda. Hi, Linda, you're on the air.
31: Hi, thanks for taking my call. Yeah. I just wanted to make a
2: comment with regard to the whole trade issue. I find it very interesting, and I've talked to a lot of people about this. Over the last 20 years, we've had our beef representatives, our wheat representatives, and they all have done the easy deal with the states to the point where we have 80% of our trade with one country. I don't know anybody that would put 80% of their invested money into one stock.
18: Yeah.
2: It's lazy, and you know, it's not Trump's fault. It's our own fault for not being more astute about variety.
18: I think you're right. I think that's a lesson that we were slow to learn. We have no choice now. We're in a situation where we have to learn it, and we're doing some work, and we're trying to broaden our horizons and form more partnerships and all that stuff. But you're right. We put ourselves in a hole just by taking for granted the position that we were in for so long.
2: If you want to understand more what Trump is really doing, you should listen to the Promethean Action Group. And it's not about him being such a bully. It's about him recapturing the industrialization of the United States, abolishing free trade, and taking the power away from the monarchies and Davos Group, social elite. Yeah.
18: I think perhaps you give Trump a whole lot more credit than I do. I don't know if there is a plan when it comes. There might be people around Donald Trump that are trying to do what you're talking about, but I think he had a buddy who owned the Ambassador Bridge who said, hey, listen, this is really going to hurt me, block it. And Trump said, yeah, okay, I will. But you're right. I don't know. But Linda, I think you're right in terms of where Canada is and how we got there. And we, you know, it's the same thing with our defense and with our military and all these sorts of things in terms of we haven't kept up and we didn't have to. And to be fair, Carney has literally said those words. Like, listen, the situation that we enjoyed and took advantage of for so many years no longer exists. It's changed, and we need to do things differently. So now we're playing catch up. But on this whole situation, because now, as you know, we've got a new round of tariffs. 50% tariffs are what? When is it? The end of next month? I can't even remember the timeline on it. But
3: August the 19th, I believe.
18: Is it August 19th? Is that what it is? So what, 3 weeks, right? That would be 3 weeks from today?
3: Yeah, 3 weeks.
18: Yeah, 3 weeks. So we got 3 weeks to try and do whatever we want to try and do. I mean, this is the thing. It is what we were talking about with Jim. Okay, we're going to try and come to a deal. All right, okay. So now we've got our trade representatives in Washington again this week in meeting with them. But if we don't, as Jeff said, August 19th, 50% tariffs, and it's in response to automotive, dairy, alcoholic beverage action that Canada has taken. So Carney, talking about this in terms of how we're going to do it and what we're going to do, Doug Ford has said we need to do everything possible. Doug Ford is the guy saying we need to have them feel the pain. It can't just be Canada feeling the pain. He was asked about electricity, right? Because a lot of electricity in some U.S. states comes out of Ontario. Would you pull that? Would you threaten to pull that again? Trump says, Ford says everything needs to be on the table. He also said, you know, you got to take a look at things like oil and gas. I mean, massive amounts of oil are shipped out of Alberta to the United States every day. He said potash. We're a major supplier of potash and fertilizer to the United States. These are the things that we can do to inflict pain on the United States the way that they continually have to us. So Mark Carney in Alberta yesterday was asked, you know, what do you think of what Ford's saying? And how far are you willing to go? Like, what's on the table? What isn't on the table here?
7: We're engaged in those negotiations to look to find a mutually beneficial solution, and we're only going to accept a solution that works for Canadians. We have lots of options of what we would do if that's not there, both positive in terms of supporting the economy and also addressing other issues, but I'm not going to be drawn on what we're going to do.
18: Okay, so he's not going to, he said a whole lot of words to say, I'm not telling you. Which is his prerogative, I guess. And that noisy, there must have been a crow at this newser. It showed up in a whole bunch of different conversations. But he, like I say, he's just, the talks are underway. We'll continue with the talks, and I'm not going to tell you what we may or may not do here.
7: I'm not going to be drawn on what we're going to do. We're going to focus now on building towards an agreement, if an agreement is possible.
18: Now, he's in Alberta. Doug Ford says, you know, pull out the big gun. Oil, We're not shipping the oil anymore. There's a lot of refineries that rely on Alberta bitumen. What does Carney think about that?
3: 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One of the things that you see in the world, we have many exports and commodities. 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And so when you're a supplier of a key commodity, key service, you got to think really hard about not supplying. So that very much colors it. So I don't see the value of I mean, I can understand conceptually, but I don't see the value of it.
18: So it doesn't sound like he's there. He's not interested in pulling that lever, at least not yet. Okay. One of the issues that Donald Trump has raised is fires and smoke from fires, despite the fact that a large part of the Western United States also has forest fires. But regardless, what is Canada doing on that front? Does it play into this deal at all? That and your calls, and we come back right after.

0: 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And if it somehow feels like we've been here before, it's because we have. 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
19: We're talking about the United States and tariffs and trade and all the rest of this stuff. And then we were talking with Moshe Lander about the chaos and how it just seems to permeate every aspect of this and make it really difficult to know whether you're coming or going and what you're even trying to accomplish at the end of the day. And one of the things that just illustrates that point is we're talking about wildfires, right? And this, it didn't come out of the blue. I think he's talked about it before. But Trump last week said Canada's got to get a hold of the wildfire situation or is going to put more tariffs on because the smoke is upsetting people in the eastern United States. Okay, fair enough. There is smoke going from Canada into the eastern United States, but that overlooks the fact, and I just looked it up just for interest's sake, there have been 4.5 million acres burned in the United States so far this year. There are currently 45 large uncontained fires burning in the Northwest currently. And if you're in some parts of Canada, that smoke is billowing right into Canada. There's fires right now in Oregon, in Washington, in Nevada, in Utah, in Montana, on and on and on it goes. But Trump, for whatever reason, it landed in front of him that there's Canadian wildfire smoke, so now it fits into all of this. So we'll get to your phone calls on this whole trade situation in just a second. But first, I did want to talk about where we are with the wildfire situation, because in Alberta, which has been sort of ground zero for a lot of this, not to say that, I mean, every part of the country has been affected, but you know about Jasper and you know about Fort McMurray. It's been a pretty quiet year on the wildfire front, largely because it's been one of the wettest summers in a century in some parts of Alberta. So it's a different problem that they're dealing with. But in reality, where are we with all of this? And we're going to have a conversation with someone who knows, Matthew Conti. He's the fire chief and the director of emergency management in Jasper, which, as I say, is one of the most catastrophic wildfires in Canada in recent memory. Matt, thanks for joining us. Appreciate your time.
11: Thank you for having me.
19: Do you even want to address the absurdity of the comments coming out of the White House? I mean, do we need to? I mean, yeah, we've got wildfires. So do you. So does Spain. So does Greece. I mean, it's literally the world, right?
11: Yeah, for sure. I mean, wildfires are becoming common in, you know, a lot of countries. It's not just specific to Canada and the United States, and it's just kind of the new norm for us, actually.
19: In the meantime, though, that doesn't say that we could do things better, right? We are not perfect. We've learned some, well, I don't know if we've learned the lessons. We'll get to that in a second, but we've been shown that we could have done things better in a number of instances in Canada over recent years, right? We're not perfect at this when it comes to preventing these fires or dealing with these fires.
11: No, for sure. You know, there's a lot of practices that can be implemented, you know, in regional districts, counties, municipalities, and even just town sites that can actually help, you know, prevent disasters from happening to communities. Just taking a little bit of wildfire preparedness and some mitigation work.
19: You know, I don't know if I've talked to you about this, Matt, but I've talked to a lot of people dating back to the Fort McMurray fire. About we need to do this, right? We've now clearly established the risk. We're building into the forest. There's a Fire Smart program, and that's what I'm getting at here. We've been talking about it for years and years and years and years, right? This is not a new concept of doing things differently.
11: No, for sure. In Jasper, even before my time here, you know, Fire Smart work has been ongoing since the early 2000s.
19: Yeah.
11: And that Fire Smart work can range from anywhere from, you know, making people's properties more resilient to fire through, you know, better building materials, cleaning up combustible vegetation around the properties, and even just some fuel management practices in and around what we call those wildland urban interface areas where those homes are starting to be built next to forests.
19: In terms of, you know, where we're focused and what we're doing, and Jasper went through, you know, one of the worst wildfires. I think most Canadians are well aware of it. What's the focus now where you are? I mean, in terms of Fire Smart and trying to prevent another similar tragedy?
11: So we've really taken a pretty proactive stance on just resiliency inside the town site. So all our new construction now is being built better to meet Fire Smart Canada guidelines and reducing non-combustible materials that can be used in construction. So we're really hardening those properties around there. We're looking at vegetation plants and what kind of fuel and shrubs and that can be planted in and around properties that can help kind of reduce the impact of an ember shower and potential ignition of structures in and around. We've also implemented residential sprinkler programs and looking at, you know, permanent sprinkler installations on our critical infrastructure in town as well, too, to help kind of reduce that. And then as well, we're working very closely with our counterparts in Parks Canada to look at vegetation management both in and around the town site to help lessen that impact from a wildfire becoming nearer to the town.
19: As you said earlier, Matt, you know, you take a look at it, and we've got situations in Ontario right now, and BC. I mean, there are places in Canada that once again are dealing with these. It is the reality, right? Fire Smart, it's not necessarily about prevention. It's about mitigation, and that's sort of where our focus needs to be, right? Like dealing with the reality, because you're not preventing it at this point.
11: No, for sure. Wildfires are going to happen. You know, we can take a pretty good prevention stance when it comes to human caused fires, but when we have natural caused fires from lightning strikes, you know, there's nothing we can do about that. Forest fires are going to happen. We're seeing hotter, drier climates, a drier forest, which helps kind of increase the intensity of these forest fires. So our best approach is to actually make our communities more resilient and work on that mitigation work in and around the properties and the communities themselves.
19: Matt, as always, best of luck with it. And it's something we need to keep talking about and keep moving forward and trying to prevent this as best. Well, not like we say not prevent, but mitigate as best we can. I appreciate your time today. Thank you.
11: No problem. Thank you very much for having me.
19: Yeah, you bet. Matt Conte, Fire Chief and Director of Emergency Management in Jasper. And, you know, like I say, it somehow this fits into the whole trade conversation, as absurd as it may seem. Because, you know, to sort of say, well, Canada's got wildfire problems, and just we're just going to overlook and ignore all the rest of the problems that the United States has with their own wildfire situation, right? Like, it's just, it does reach a level of how do you deal with that? And that's what it comes down to. How do you negotiate this landscape? How do you come up with a program, a plan, a strategy, when it's Looney Tunes? Let's be honest here. You know, as Kramer would say, it's kooky talk. And then you try and figure that out as best you can, and then the deal isn't worth what it's, you know, the piece of paper that it's signed on. It's crazy. So Doug Ford says, well, hit him where it hurts. Carney says, yeah, I don't know about that. I should mention, Premier Smith of Alberta said no. She said it right from day one. We're not in the game of pulling oil shipments to the United States. Take it off the table. It's not going to happen. I don't know if that's smart. Leave it on the table, right? Keep all your cards on the table. You know, you don't necessarily have to play them all, but saying you're not going to, I don't know if that's helpful either. But what do you think? 1-800-663-0630. Let's go to Wayne, get his take on this. Hi, Wayne, go ahead.
14: Hi, Shay. Well, I think Dougie Ford's kind of like a loose cannon. But there is a downside to shutting off the energy.
19: Okay.
14: Line 5 runs through Michigan.
19: Yeah, yeah.
14: And the Americans can shut it off, and which means Ontario and Quebec will be dry provinces.
19: True. You're absolutely right. There could be retaliation. There's no doubt. But, I mean, if he pulls electricity and Alberta pulls oil, it does inflict a lot of pain on the United States. And then you're right. You run the risk of pretty massive escalation, right?
14: Yeah, but the other end is, too, is you also risk an awful lot of American companies fleeing Canada.
19: Oh, possibly.
14: American-based companies.
19: Yeah.
14: Because our energy will be, we don't have an exporter. We have that one pipeline, and that's going to the West Coast. And we have the ones going to the U.S.
19: That's right.
14: Those are the only two ways oil moves out of this province. So that's Canada's going to lose money.
19: Good point, Wayne. You're right. And I don't think anybody benefits from an escalation, right? Yeah, how far do you want to take it? I understand what Doug Ford is saying in terms of, listen, let's fire back here, right? Let's not just keep giving in. Let's push back a little bit. Yeah, booze off the shelves. Okay, sure. There's a lot of governors. I mean, the state of New York is now trying to launch a huge campaign to get Canadians to come back. Vermont, we know Vegas did that. They're really hurting when it comes to travel and things like that. So, but at the end of the day, it's peanuts compared to, well, we're just going to shut off electricity to a couple of states, or we're not going to ship oil to all those refineries that rely on it. That's the nuclear option that Ford's talking about. Like I said, 1-800-663-0630. Let me squeeze in a break. We'll continue with your phone calls right after this.
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19: Shea Gannum with you. 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It's August 19th. That's the deadline. And if we don't, I don't know, maybe even if we do come up with a deal, that's sort of the whole point. The U.S. has now threatened us with 50% tariffs on selected Canadian imports. Now, remember, we have a free trade agreement, right? And, you know, so that's the whole crux of the matter here is you can get an agreement. What does it matter? Can the agreement change? Does it hold up? I mean, it's Carlo Dade, who is someone we've talked to about this mess with many, many, many, many times over the past couple of years. Two summers ago, started talking to me about something he calls the weaponization of chaos. And I think that's where we've been for 2 years now. And it's the plan, as much as you can call it a plan, in terms of it's a lack of a plan. And just anything that comes up can be the trigger and the turning point, right? Literally. And Doug Ford was talking about this yesterday. You're going to try and negotiate a deal with a guy who changes his mind every minute based on the last person he talks to or the last person who made a donation or whatever the case may be, right? Like, positions can change on a dime for, well, forest fire smoke, for goodness sake. I mean, that's the world we're in now. Let's go to Terry. Hi, Terry, you're on the air.
1: Thank you. No, it's a bit late in the game to do with the trade war with us implementing higher fees on electricity and oil and gas, energy basically. The time to do it was last year when they first started going crazy.
19: Yeah, yeah.
1: Now, if we were to implement something like that, oh, look, it's the Canadians. They were against us. They're the bad guys. I'm doing everything right for you, America. It's the Canadians. That's why you have this rapid inflation. That's why you're paying $50 more a tank for gas. Blame the Canadians, not me.
19: Yeah, I think you're right. I think we're into this cycle now where it goes back and forth. The upside is more and more escalation, which doesn't help anybody, right?
1: Exactly. No, it's too late for us to do anything. He's done enough for himself. It's up to the American electorate. That's the only one that's going to stop this madness. Is their own. They made it. They have to clean it up.
19: Yeah, yeah, Terry, you may be right. And I mean, if you take a look at the polling, I saw some polls yesterday. It's at 66% disapproval, 34% approval, which is, you know, it's pretty bleak. And you got the midterms coming up in November. So I mean, does that change the direction? You could end up with the lamest of lame duck presidents. If, and I'm not 100% sure. I mean, I don't know anything about American elections can be, you know, reasonably forecasted anymore. But if it is the slaughter as they anticipate it might be, and the Republicans get, you know, a pretty swift and severe rebuke and are just whitewashed in the midterms, and then you end up with the lamest of lame duck presidents ever, perhaps, right? But even then, Trump, he's done nothing regarding Congress anyway. None of it goes through Congress anymore. He just rules by fiat. So, yeah, I don't know. Trevor, you're on the air. Hey, Trevor.
2: Hey, Shay, I got a point on fires too, if you have time. But
19: sure, yeah, okay.
2: On Doug Ford,
19: yeah.
2: You know, this idea of cutting off oil and electricity, that would be like, I guess, compared to any business, you know, if you said like a tire business where you're manufacturing tires, your retailers or whatever come back and say, oh, your price on car tires is too high. And we say, okay, fine. If you don't like that, we're going to business, you know, if you said like a tire business where you're manufacturing tires, your retailers or whatever come back and say, oh, your price on car tires is too high. And we say, okay, fine. If you don't like that, we're going to cut off your

0: forests that have not been, it has to burn off. It,
1: yep.
0: That's nature.
1: True.
0: And if we have to control our interfaces, wildland urban interfaces, but beyond that, we got to let this, it's got to burn. There's no way about it. No way around it.
1: You're right, Trevor. But part of the problem is we've built into that forest, right? We live in those forests more than we used to as well.
0: Exactly, yeah. And that's where we need to concentrate our resources.
1: Yeah, sure. On the interface for sure. Yeah, good stuff. Okay. Thanks very much, Trevor. Appreciate it. Okay, let's go to Bruce here while we've got time. Go ahead, Bruce.
2: Hey, how are you doing, sir?
1: Good. How are you?
2: I'm doing great.
1: Good.
2: This is like a political nightmare. We got the bluest red guy in there. Mr. Harper, he's got to visit him. Like, he started as a finance minister. He's the only voice that Canada's got. The only thing wrong, what do we have to negotiate when he doesn't need nothing from us?
1: Okay, are we talking about Carney?
2: Yeah, that guy.
1: He was never a finance minister. He's only ever held one job in government, and he's a prime minister.
2: Well, now, what he started out as?
1: The governor of the Bank of Canada and the governor of the Bank of UK.
2: Oh, wow, there you go. Okay.
1: Okay.
2: Thank you very much. I'll leave you with that, Shay.
1: Okay.
2: And enjoy the rest of your show.
1: Thanks very much, Bruce. I will. You too.
2: Thanks for taking my call.
1: I appreciate the call. Thanks very much. Okay, let's go to Grant here while we've got time. Go ahead, Grant.
3: Hey, buddy. Welcome back.
1: Hey, thanks, man. How you doing?
3: I'm doing good. You kind of leave it. It's like leaving my dog at home, and anxiety goes right through, and you're finally back. But Courtney, boy, you guys sound alike, man. Oh,
1: I hear that a lot. Yeah, we have similar voices.
3: That is just kind of crazy. Anyway, just a couple of quick points. First of all, our thoughts and prayers goes out to the family who lost their boy here.
1: What a horrible story. Horrible story.
3: Oh, gosh, man. You just tear up thinking about that. Also, on America's Got Talent, did you know that have you guys done a story on the dance troupe with the dogs that's going into the live shows?
1: Oh, I saw that. But that was a few months ago I saw that, Grant. Are they back?
3: But they are going to the live show.
1: Oh, okay. They're pretty awesome.
3: Which is great. You should try and get them on and stuff. And the last thing I'm going to say is with Trump, so when the World Cup was going on and the fires were going down over New York City that day,
1: yep,
3: and he threatened all the terrorists and things. So he said that Canada actually has a way that they can send the smoke down, right? And then the next day for the game, it was totally clear out, and he was taking credit for it because he threatened Canada, and they were able to shut down the machine that sends the smoke down. I don't know what's going on anymore, Jay.
1: No, I know. That's the thing, is like how you try and make sense of that. I don't know what you're trying to do with that. I really and truly don't.
3: You just don't make sense of it, buddy. And, Croatia trip south. I think I'm going to put that on my bucket list. That sounded amazing.
1: Grant, I'm telling you, you'd love it. Appreciate the call. Yeah, Grant, if you weren't with us the first hour, it's my first show back in a couple of weeks here. I was in Croatia, which, Oh boy, is that nice. Is it ever nice? I had a wonderful time. Loved it. Beautiful. I was on a trip with Network Travel, and if you're looking for a getaway and something you haven't done before, I would recommend it. Okay, on this thing, in terms of where we are with this, the government is continuing, and I kind of applaud them on this sense. There's the things that happen publicly and come out of the White House, you know, minute-to-minute kind of a thing, where it's like, I don't know how much of that is the reality in terms of, because we know, like, LeBlanc was there meeting with Jamieson Greer this week, and they were sitting down, and they were having conversations, and they both reported progress, and, you know, Carney says he talked to Trump, and they both committed to, you know, intensifying negotiations and working towards a resolution and all this sort of stuff. So there is serious conversation going on. And then I think there's a lot of made for TV stuff going on at the same time. And I don't know at the end of the day which one wins out. Unfortunately, the made for TV stuff is what we see, and it can become, you know, shoot from the hip, spur of the moment, this is the reality, and then that's the way it is, and you have to deal with. But in the meantime, the government announcing today that they're going to launch a strategic exports office that will help with Canadian businesses in landing lucrative foreign contracts. So they're continuing to try and expand their horizons and diversify beyond the United States. So this was just announced by the International Trade Minister today. So, and this is smart. We had a caller mentioning the fact that we sort of put ourselves in a place where this is something we need to do a better job of, because we

0: have become very, very, very reliant on the situation with the United States. And, you know, being like so much of our trade, so much of our military, our defense, everything. It's kind of like we took advantage of a situation because why wouldn't we? We were in a very privileged position geographically and ideologically and all the rest of it. But as Carney has said many times, that relationship isn't there anymore. It's a new reality now, so you're going to have to deal with it based on what it is, and now you're playing catch-up.
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15: From the National Newsroom of the Canadian Press, 321. From the National Newsroom of the Canadian Press, I'm Rob Westgate. New York State Police are providing more evidence from the early stages of their investigation into the death of a 9-year-old Montreal girl. Canadian Press reporter Marie-Gloria Strickman has more.
16: Testifying at the criminal trial of Luciano Fratellini, investigators explained how they tracked the man's movement in the days and hours before he reported his daughter was missing last summer. One of the investigators said police analyzed over 200,000 location data points captured from Google Maps and other apps on Fratellini's smartphone to see exactly where he went in the days and hours before his daughter died.
15: Fratellini is facing charges of second-degree murder and of concealing a human corpse. He pleaded not guilty and has remained in custody since his arrest back in 2025. Overseas, the Belgian Federal Prosecutor's Office says a Canadian who's facing espionage charges is appealing a decision to keep her in pretrial detention.
17: The Prosecutor's Office says a ruling on the appeal must come within 15 days. On Saturday, it was announced a Canadian had been arrested on charges of espionage and participation in a criminal organization. The suspect worked as an intern at NATO's Supreme Headquarters Allied Powers Europe in Mons, Belgium. The prosecutor's office says it does not disclose the identities of suspects in ongoing investigations, citing the presumption of innocence and everyone's right to a fair trial. An RCMP spokesman says while Mounties will continue to offer support to their international law enforcement partners, they won't comment on investigations being conducted by other countries. Hannah Stolz, The Canadian Press.
15: Evacuation orders during BC's wildfire season are becoming a hot topic, with some locals defying the official edicts and feeling that they are being villainized. One Boston Bar resident, Attila Banerjee, says the decision to stay behind should be a personal one.
18: Not every human is the same, and some people have training, some people have different capabilities, and some people are equipped to stay behind in certain emergencies. Some people are even willing to die to protect their own livelihoods.
15: Well, the BC Wildfire Service said that this week its members had to rescue a resident whose property got surrounded by flames after they chose to defy an evacuation order near Clinton, BC. And finally, safety and venue concerns are behind the cancellation of Toronto's annual African Music Festival.
19: Music Africa of Canada says it faced challenges getting a permit for the event scheduled for mid-August and did not get final direction from the city until June, leaving little time to pivot. It says Woodbine Park's long-standing capacity is 17,000 people, but the city told organizers that its operational limit would be just 5,000 this year. The organization says it will work with the city to secure a larger venue and plans to return in 2027. Diana Mussina, The Canadian Press, Toronto.
15: This is The Canadian Press. In sports, Xander Horvath ran for a trio of touchdowns to help rookie BC Lions quarterback Caden Salter record a 35-19 victory over the Winnipeg Blue Bombers in his first CFL start. Horvath scored on a one-yard run in the second quarter, but then burst through for 58 and 35-yard scores in the final 3 minutes of the contest. Over to the WNBA now, where Laura Yushkete and Marina Mabry led the tempo with 19 and 16 points respectively, but Toronto was still on the losing end to the Minnesota Lynx, 104-72 the final. The tempo have lost five straight. A hockey team in the Swedish Elite League has terminated the contract for defenseman Cal Foot over objections from fans. Färjestad BK says it is not going to honor the contract after having conversations with stakeholders. Foot was one of the five players acquitted of sexual assault in the high-profile Hockey Canada 2018 World Junior case. From the Canadian Press, I'm Rob Westgate.
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0: Welcome to the Ben Mulrooney Show. Keep playing that, Rick. Playing a little BTS for you. Playing a little BTS for you today on this beautiful Thursday. And the reason we're playing BTS for you is because they're boycotting the Grammys. And if you're asking yourself, who is BTS, what is BTS, then I really can't help you. Except to say that they are one of the biggest musical groups in the world today, and probably one of the biggest groups in music history. And the fact that they come from South Korea, and they are apex predators of the K-pop world, with over 82 million subscribers, followers, whatever they're called, on Spotify. These guys, they move the needle. They move the needle, whether they're singing in Korean or in Korea or anywhere else in the world in any other language. And so they had their massive reunion this year, because you'll remember that they have mandatory conscription in Korea, and a whole bunch of those guys had to go do their military service. And so they broke up for a few years, but they got back together, and boy, did they make an impact on their world tour. Well, they are boycotting the Grammys, and they said they will not be submitting music because of this new Asian music category at the Grammys. They say they want their music to be judged as music, not filtered through regional or language categories. And yeah, it's called the Asian pop category. And their new album, there's the irony, is their new album is sung mostly in English, meaning it probably wouldn't even qualify for this category. But it begs a question, like, what, you know, what's the value of well, I mean, we talk about it in more generally in society, when we keep putting people in silos and keep putting people in buckets and keep segmenting and segregating and separating. I took issue years ago when the Academy Awards created the best animated feature category. And by the way, they didn't do this out of the goodness of their heart. They did that because the year before, or the few years earlier, the Beauty and the Beast was nominated for Best Picture. And they didn't want to see that happen again. And you would ask yourself, well, why not? Well, because you want people to tune in for the Oscars. The Oscars is a self-fulfilling prophecy. You want big movies nominated so that big stars show up, so that big numbers appear when people tune in. And as big as that movie was, I doubt you can tell me who the voice actors were in Beauty and the Beast. Meaning they could have been, I was probably more famous than the stars of Beauty and the Beast on that red carpet, even though I wasn't on that year. But so they didn't want that happening anymore. So they created the category of Best Animated Feature, essentially creating what I liked. It was like an Oscar ghetto for those films. This feels like the same thing to me. And they say they want to just be known as music. And I like that. And that's funny because on the other hand, you've got the phenomenon of the Latin Grammy Awards, which is an entire Grammy show for all the, as they call it, Ibero-American music. So anything sung in Spanish or Portuguese. And it's all the different types of versions of that music, reggaeton, salsa, you name it, hip hop, all the different. They have an entire show just for Latin Grammys. So you can be a Latin singer, and you can win a Latin Grammy, and then you can also win a Grammy at the original Grammys, real Grammys. I don't know, pure Grammys for best Latin recording. This is what happens. I mean, you've got a confluence of all of these cultures coming together, and rather than appreciate that they're all going to mix together and form something new, and celebrating those new things, it feels like we're sort of stuck in the past, and we just keep adding silos, which, we just talked about the Latin Grammys. For me is no bueno. For me is no bueno. I think we all remember, if you were the type of person who watched this stuff, when Who Wants to Be a Millionaire premiered, right? And we kept waiting for that first person to win $1 million. And I think we all remember the guy who won, the first guy to win $1 million. Because he used his phone a friend, and then he said something like, hey, I'm calling you. I don't need you to answer a question. I already know what it is because the answer is D, final answer. And then sure enough, he won. It was such a boss move that it's sort of seminal in those game shows. Well, we have another $1 million winner on Who Wants to Be a Millionaire, and his name is Ben Affleck. Yes, that Ben Affleck. I guess they do a version of that show for charity, where they have celebrities paired with. Well, he was paired with Jamie Ding, who was a Jeopardy champion, and they were playing to win money for Ben Affleck's charity. And they made it to the final question, and they won.
1: Which turkeys have not been pardoned by a U.S. president? We've got peanut butter and jelly, tater and tot, mac and cheese, and spaghetti and meatball.
2: I don't know, man. I don't know how you feel, but I would bet on Jamie. I would go for it.
1: So we're going to say D, spaghetti and meatball? Yes.
2: Yeah.
1: Let's do this.
2: Let's do it. Right.
1: D, spaghetti and meatball. Final answer.
3: I have such a stomachache right now.
0: Yeah, and they won $1 million for, I think, the Congo, some sort of charity for Congo. Hey, in our next segment, we are going to be talking to someone from Global Calgary, because 2 weeks ago, that city, and indeed so many people around the country, were gripped and worried about a young 11-year-old Calgary boy who was neurodivergent and who just walked away from his parents, and they couldn't find him. This entire city has been looking for him for 2 weeks, and the Calgary police have now confirmed that 11-year-old Parker, missing since July 16th, was found dead deep inside a culvert pipe system near Deerfoot Trail after a citizen discovered shoes that looked like the ones he had been wearing when he went missing. They were found near where the body was found. And, you know, I didn't follow this story very closely at the time, but when I was brought up to speed, you know, it's so hard to raise kids under the greatest circumstances. And I just try to put myself in the shoes of his parents, who I'm sure did everything they possibly could to make his life as good as it possibly could, to allow him to become the best, most, the fullest expression of who Parker could be. And every parent's gone through it, where you just blink or you look away for a second and you turn back and your kid's not there. And most of us are so lucky that panic subsides just a few seconds later, where in the corner of your eye, you catch your kid who was just, I don't know, saw a balloon. And everyone was hoping that it was going to end that way. The police, we're going to talk about it next, really seems like they did everything, including blaring songs from Disney movies that they knew he loved, in the hopes of him hearing it and following the sounds. But sadly, it did not end that way. And I can't even begin to appreciate the sadness of this family and the unfinished symphony that is the life of this young boy. So when we come back, we're going to talk with Megan Cobb of Global Calgary about the sad conclusion to this search. Don't go anywhere. This is the Ben Mulrooney Show.
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0: Well, twice this summer, we on this show have reported on a missing child. Both times the child was neurodivergent on the spectrum. In the case of Esty here in the city of Toronto, that ended with good news and the family finding their lost loved daughter. Sadly, in the case of Parker in Calgary, the end of that story is not what the families and not what the city of Calgary, certainly not what the police would have wanted. He was found dead. Disappeared on July 16th and found in a culvert system of pipes. And as the family deals and mourns, we look to how we can avoid this in the future and what we've learned from this situation. And we're joined now by Global Calgary's Megan Cobb. Megan, thank you so much for joining us, albeit to help us work through some very sad news.
18: Yeah, thank you for having me. It's a heartbreaking story for everyone that's been following along, and I know the entire city is grieving today.
0: I'm from what I've read, I struggle to see anything more within the system that we have, anything more the police could have done. They mobilized so many members of their police service. It feels like they had a lot of tools at their disposal, and even going so far, as we said before the break, to blaring music that might coax a young boy out of a hiding place. And it was all for naught, sadly.
18: Yeah, Calgary police used every tool at their disposal. They called in partner agencies. They used the mounted unit, the bike unit. Calgary Fire was out there with the technical rescue and the aquatics team. And then there's the complete army of volunteers that dedicated thousands and thousands and thousands of hours searching. And police released a map on Monday when they said they were scaling back the physical search, showing how many paths in northwest Calgary and up to the Deerfoot that they searched. And there was no inch that someone hadn't laid eyes on. Unfortunately, Parker had just crawled into a complete labyrinth, and he was about 450 to 500 feet up into this network of pipes.
0: Was any effort made to investigate it within that network of pipes, or was it just not? Just ended the question there.
18: Yeah. So police say they did investigate. At the time, there was nothing to suggest they had to go further, because he was in quite a confined space, quite deep into that network. So there had been nothing to suggest they should go further into there. Unfortunately, it was this week when someone located his shoe, and then as they traced that further up the waterways, they realized there were a few signs that told them to keep going. And that's when they had to call in the Calgary Fire Technical Rescue and aquatic crews, who also faced challenges getting to the point where Parker was.
0: Yeah. For our listeners who are new to the story, Parker was neurodivergent and nonverbal, mm-hmm. from what I understand. Am I wrong for saying it's commonplace for children who are in his situation to seek refuge in quiet places if they feel like the world is invading their space?
18: Yeah. So Parker had autism. He was nonverbal. And he wore headphones. So all of the photos that went out were him with his headphones to kind of cut out the noise of the world. It's not uncommon for children with autism to elope and to run. And that is what Parker did. And then he sought refuge in a space that must have felt safe to him. I mean, we don't know the exact path that he took at this point. We don't know what would have led him into there, but it's pretty common for people with autism, for kids with autism, to go find that kind of confined space to cut out the noise of the world. And he was found near Deerfoot, which is an unbelievably busy road. So there would have been high traffic, a lot of noise, a lot going on around him.
0: I hope this doesn't come off as callous, but what's the protocol when someone is found dead? Do the police conduct an autopsy to determine how and when the person died?
18: Yeah, so there is an investigation that continues at this point, trying to fill in some of those pieces, answer some of those questions, because the last time Parker was seen on CCTV was July 16th at 12:52. And there was no footage of him on any camera, and police reviewed tens of thousands of clips.
0: How far, Megan, was the body found from where he was recorded last?
18: Just over a kilometer. So he managed to get a kilometer away without being caught on any kind of camera. So there are a lot of questions. The medical examiner has been called in to answer some of those questions as the investigation continues, to try to offer a few more answers and hopefully, not comfort. Obviously, no one is happy or comforted by this, but a little bit of closure to a story that gripped our entire city for 2 weeks.
0: Megan, I understand there was no Amber Alert issued. Why not? And surely it couldn't have hurt to issue an Amber Alert.
18: There was an Amber Alert issued about 2 days after he was reported missing. The problem is there's very specific parameters around when an Amber Alert can be issued. So it's typically when it's believed to be an abduction or a level of criminality and that a child has been taken. Now, obviously, in Parker's situation, he just left his day home. He wasn't taken. There was no criminality believed to be involved. So the police had to go to the provincial government and ask for an exemption to issue that Amber Alert. And that was in place for about a week. And it expired this past weekend, Saturday night, I think around 11 o'clock Mountain Time. But it is raising a lot of questions as to why an alert wasn't issued earlier.
0: Well, we have the system in place. People know what to do. For me, if I see an Amber Alert, I'm not necessarily secondary to the criminality. There's a child who's not where they're supposed to be.
18: Absolutely. So we do have a missing persons system in Canada. You can download an app. You can sign up for notifications. Obviously, that has multiple steps to it, and not everyone's going to do that. But when you get that Amber Alert on your phone and everything's buzzing and dinging, it forces your attention.
0: Do we know how long between the time he was declared that he was missing and the time that the police got that exemption and were able to utilize the Amber Alert?
18: So he was declared missing on Thursday afternoon. That missing persons alert did go out, but again, you need the app, on Thursday. And then the Amber Alert was issued on Saturday.
0: Well, that's a
18: couple of days. So there is a push. There's a Calgary mom who started a petition.
0: Yeah.
18: I know that has spread, and people in the autism network are all signing on to create something called an Indigo Alert. So for kids who are neurodivergent,
0: yeah,
18: who have taken off to get that Amber Alert, our Premier Danielle Smith has addressed this, saying they're looking at changes to make sure that that level of legislative approval is removed. So in a situation like this, when Calgary Police or any police department feels that that type of alert would be beneficial, they can go ahead and issue it right away.
0: And I think, you hate that something like this had to happen, but sometimes you need a flashpoint, and a tragic one can focus the mind, and it can focus the legislative mind, because that's between Thursday and Saturday, a lot could have been done, and people don't know what they don't know. And a lot of people would have known that this young boy was missing. So if the push, if Parker's death leads to an Indigo Alert becoming the law of the land, then that will be something. Well, we got a text message, Megan, that said, as an autism parent, it is the scariest thing ever to hear like this. Many autism advocates are calling for something like the Amber Alert for vulnerable children. And that it feels to me like that, I mean, I'm sure every one of us would take Parker back today over any other option, but we can't do that. So we have to figure out what to do with the sadness, and if it can be translated into something that will help other kids in the future. I think that's something.
18: But yeah, nothing will replace Parker. Nothing will ease this grief. But if we can do everything we can to make sure that we don't ever have a story like this again, you know, there's a little bit of comfort in that, I think.
0: Megan Cobb from Global Calgary, thank you so much. We really, really appreciate it.
18: Yeah, of course. Thank you so much for having me.
0: All right. When we come back, our good friend David Cooper from The Last Show with David Cooper is joining us for our weekly chat. I love talking to this guy. He makes me learn about stuff I never, ever would have learned about before, including some of us don't have that little voice in our head. That's next.
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0: Welcome back to the Ben Mulrooney Show, and time now for one of the most unpredictable conversations I have every week, and it's with our good friend David Cooper from The Last Show with the aforementioned David Cooper. How are you, Dave?
26: I am aforementioned. I am well. How are you, Ben? I've been listening a little. What a show you got going on over here.
0: Yeah, we're having a lot of fun. Although I haven't told the listeners that they will be sad and disappointed to learn that tomorrow in this chair on this microphone, it will not be Ben Mulrooney. It's going to be the intrepid one, because I'm taking my kids. I always say I can't afford a cottage, and I probably, if I could, I don't know if I'd get a cottage, but I love relying on the kindness of friends if they invite me to their cottage, and we're doing that this weekend.
26: I live in New York. I'm the same way with the Hamptons in Long Island.
0: The Hamptons.
26: Do you take
0: the jitney?
26: I have to a friend's place who condescends to invite me. Yeah, it's too expensive. Yeah. And why do you need money when you got friends you can mooch off?
0: Well, exactly. And they want us there. We're there to enrich their experience of their home. So they should be thanking us, David.
26: Well, I will certainly miss you. What's in store for tomorrow?
0: Tomorrow we're driving. But today we're talking about, so last week you taught me about aphantasia. Which is But now, I'm learning because of you that certain people don't have like an inner monologue. They don't have an inner voice.
26: Yeah. This one surprised me, right?
0: I mean, I'm trying to wrap my head around it because I talk to myself all the time. And sometimes I
26: hear the inflection of my own voice in my head.
0: Sometimes I hear my dad talking to me too. Yeah.
26: Well, that's something you might want to go.
0: If it's something I don't want to do, it's my dad. He's like, just get off your ass, go do it. But it's interesting because in my case, I know I have an inner monologue because if I'm alone and I'm doing something in my house, that inner monologue gets verbalized. I will actually start speaking my inner voice, so I know I've got it. Talk to me about what we're like. Lay this out for me because this could be complex for people.
26: Well, it is. Okay, so you were talking about aphantasia. We were talking about that last week. That's the inability to imagine things visually in your mind. That freaks a lot of people out, the idea that others aren't doing that. I myself don't do it. However, I thought everybody hears their own voice in their head.
0: Yeah.
26: It's like my experience of listening to myself think is pretty much the same as my experience of talking out loud. Yeah. It's just as if I have a mute button.
0: Yeah.
26: And I thought everyone was like this.
0: Yeah.
26: Some people think in words or in concepts or maybe not at all. And it just shows the diversity of thought. And then when I'm having this conversation with my girlfriend, she's like, I have no inner monologue. I'm like, what? And then I'm like, what's the difference between you and me? And so we started, you know, uncovering the research. Turns out people who have no inner monologue, they might be potentially more impulsive. There's no, like we say, the tiny voice in our head talking us out of doing things.
0: Yeah.
26: That's literal.
0: Yeah. I mean, sometimes some people view it that way. Other people view it. What is it? What's the expression? At war, inside every man are two wolves at war. And the one that wins is the one you feed, right? So feed the one with the good. Don't feed the devil. Feed the angel. The angel gets stronger. So there's all sorts of imagery. But they all come down to the same thing, right? That voice inside you that knows what you're supposed to do, because you know you can't lie to yourself. I understand that, you know, sometimes I'll make a decision because ideas will collide in the background, like they're running in the background, and all of a sudden an idea will present itself. But sometimes I have to do a deliberate thought process where I literally work something through, and the words of that inner voice are essential to that process. So how do people
26: rehearse it?
0: So how do people who don't have that do that?
26: They think that they're more impulsive, and they think they do it with like some abstract idea of a thought that isn't words. But for me, Ben, I can be a little edgy. I like inappropriate humor. How do I know where the line is?
0: Yeah.
26: Well, I rehearse saying stuff.
0: Yeah.
26: So notice how I said stuff instead of some other word that starts with S. I rehearse it in my head before I say it. But I'm like, and that prevents me from crossing the line and getting groans and maybe getting fired for swearing on the radio, blah, blah, blah. But yeah, the idea that you can't do that, I'm like, I would just say the wildest things all the time if I couldn't rehearse them in my head, in my own voice.
0: Yeah. lettuce is not having a good few weeks.
26: Lettuce is not doing well. And their publicists are just running around.
0: Yeah, they've got to get like who's having a bit? Who's cottage cheese is having a moment, right? So but I saw this stand up. Rick, do we have this audio for this stand up guy? No, you don't have them. Anyway, there's a guy who's like a stand-up comic was really talking about iceberg lettuce did not deserve what happened to it. Iceberg is the working man's lettuce, and it's like this deserved
26: crunchy, refreshing.
0: Yes, exactly. And you know, you iceberg was there for you before you knew you needed iceberg, and this is something that should have happened to arugula. That, you know, surprises you on sandwiches.
26: Kale.
0: Sometimes.
26: Who or needs kale? It tastes like farts.
0: Hey, did you know that before kale became something that people ate the way they eat it, the number one purchaser of kale in Ontario was Pizza Pizza, because they
26: used what?
0: For decoration. Because back when they had, you know, you'd walk in and they had the glass case, that rounded glass case, and you could see all the pizzas. Well, adorning that the pizza to make it look like there was, you know, it was healthier. They had kale. And
26: I have a bit of a conspiracy theory about kale. I have a theory that no one actually likes it, but the power of the mind to convince yourself that you like something when you think it's good for you and healthy has convinced millions of people that they actually like kale.
0: Well,
26: maybe stewed in a sauce with oil, but sure. I mean raw kale. I don't think anyone actually likes it.
0: But like a kale, you know that the kale is so tough and so rough that it's very hard to get it. To add flavor to it. And they tell you if you're making something, you want to be flavor. You literally have to rub the flavor into the kale. It's like the kale doesn't want this. The kale doesn't want this. You are forcing yourself on the kale. You're invading the space of the kale. Let the kale just be what it is, which is, Pizza Pizza got it right. Pizza Pizza got it right. It's decorative at best. But let's go back to this outbreak.
26: Yeah. Let's do it.
0: There are reasons for that, and they're kind of self-evident, I think, but it took someone to say it.
26: You know, leafy greens are leafy.
0: Yeah.
26: It's really that simple. There's a lot of places for bugs to hide in them.
0: Yeah.
26: The more roughage they have on the greens, the more likely they are to hide. So I believe researchers took like blueberries infected with cyclospora, whatever you call it, and they took raspberries and they ran the blueberries underwater, and lo and behold, the germs washed off.
0: Yeah, because
26: because raspberries have all the little, you know, ruffly bits in it. So basically, unless you're washing your vegetables and fruits for like a minute yeah. under running water and rubbing them, you're kind of, you know, well, you're in Canada, you're doing okay. But I'm here in New York and I'm scared of leafy greens right now. So it's the one time a year I can tell my girlfriend, hey, my terrible processed food diet is actually good for me because I'm avoiding parasites.
0: Do you have a salad spinner?
26: I do have a salad spinner.
0: That should take care of everything. Yeah, wash it real good and then dry it off. Because that's one of the reasons I think a lot of people just buy the, what they say is the pre-washed stuff, which even from what I understand, even the pre-washed stuff wasn't getting some of this stuff off. And that's, and some people were getting sick and they were getting upset there. I thought it was all clean. But yeah, get that salad spinner and do it yourself.
26: But one of the great joys of being on radio is like there's these rules around decency. You can't talk about certain topics because the average person would be offended. But when you have an epidemiologist, a doctor who treats cyclosporiasis patients on the show, you get to talk about the symptoms in graphic detail and not get in trouble. And so that's some of the joy I had in covering this topic on my show this week.
0: I was glad that I missed the big chunk of it last week because otherwise Intrepid would have been... during every commercial break, he would have been telling me all about these things because his mind is born and most comfortable in the gutter.
26: You and I aren't doctors, so I'm not sure we can talk about the symptoms in graphic detail, you know, but if you have a doctor on, it's a way to get around, you know, the decency standards.
0: It's such a shame. Like this is the time of year where I'm like you, I will, if I'm not careful, if I don't plan, I will defer to my laziness, and my laziness will take me to eat processed food far more than I would if I was excited about eating healthy and preparing my food. But so this is the time of year where salads really get a chance to shine in my life. And like I said, the PR company that helped cottage cheese become what it is should really get hired for salad these days because they're in trouble.
26: Yeah, I don't know what it is about this country. They can't get this outbreak under control. Yeah. Left hand doesn't know what the right hand is doing, I gotta say.
0: We are going to take a break. When we come back, you know, you got to be able to name a problem before you can fix it. Well, they've named the problem of, unrequited love. Is that it? Obsession? We're going to talk about that next with our good friend David Cooper. Don't go anywhere. The Ben Mulrooney Show marches on.
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0: Welcome back to the show, and welcome back to our good friend David Cooper. Thank you so much for sticking around, my friend. Let's talk about the movie Obsession. Was a huge hit at the box office. And we've all been there. Like, we've had that unrequited love. You know, we've had that crush.
26: Sure, or just an intense crush that doesn't go away.
0: And you can't stop thinking about that person. I mean, I'm, in my head, I'm thinking about one person in particular. Like,
26: Is it me?
0: Well, if I told you, then we'd have to deal with it. So let's just move on. But it's I always just thought it was just a crush. Like, at first I was like, it was, when I was 16, 17, I assumed it was hormones. And then, you know, it happens later in life and you're like, okay, maybe I'm just romantic. Maybe I just have all, I'm full of the feels. But this is different. It's called Limerence, which, by the way, is not a good name for something like this.
26: Yeah. It kind of sounds like limerick or something.
0: Like a
26: dirty rhyme. But. Yeah. Well, you got to hand it to psychologists. They got to name things, right? You can't call it strong crush. That's not going to look good in some psychology journal with academics reading it. But yeah, it's basically the involuntary obsessive fixation with another person. It could be returned. And in fact, when it is, great. But even sometimes when you're dating someone and you're obsessed with them and they're willing to see you, it can still be unhealthy, Ben.
0: Yeah, but it says in this New York Times article that it is a kind of attraction, but it isn't love. So what's the bifurcation? What's the delineating line between love and limerence?
26: Desire to speak with them, desire, like, inability to stop thinking with them. I mean, to psychologists, and I talked to a psychologist who made his career on this and he wrote a book on this. He basically says it looks and smells. Well, of course, you know, doctors will not diagnose it as an addiction because it's not like in that, you know, that thick manual that psychiatrists use to diagnose things. It's not in there yet, but it looks and smells like a proper addiction. You get the same dopamine rewards that you would get if you gambled. Yeah. Walking into a casino is the same as getting a return text message from the person or catching a glimpse of them at work. And this can take over people's lives.
0: Yeah, the stories of them, like, just rereading texts over and over and over again and looking at pictures. But is there not a difference, David, do you think, between, like, those who are experiencing limerence from an unrequited situation, like, so it's not returned, and then those who are in a relationship that is based at where that attraction, that emotional attraction is limerence in basis? Because Because you don't know, like, what happens to the person who's got the unrequited limerence, who finally one day has that attraction returned. Perhaps that what we think is limerence in that person would turn into just, like, it's finally being returned to me. I'm finally in the relationship I've been dreaming about and obsessed about, and now it can become something normal.
26: Yes, I've been in that. In fact, I'm in that now. I felt that world stopping. The world will end if I can't be with this person feeling when I started dating my current partner. And now we're like, you know, an old married couple arguing over what to pick on Netflix.
0: Yeah.
26: It can transition. But for those, like, it's similar to gambling. I think a little crush is fine. If you're the kind of person that can go to a casino once a year with a certain amount of money that you intend to lose at maximum and then walk away when you've lost it and not go nuts and not go back the next day and not ruin yourself over it, it's fine. Yeah. But there are people that, like, it's super unhealthy. And so psychologists have studied it. And I asked the guy point blank, how do you deal with this? And he basically said, just like, try not to think of the person.
0: Yeah.
26: Try to interrupt yourself and redirect your thoughts.
0: So, like, it's
26: really a great answer.
0: It's Cher from Moonlight. Moonlight? No. What is it? Moonstruck.
26: Moonstruck.
0: Where she slaps Nick Cage in the face and snap out of it. Yeah. That's what it is. Because he says, I can't stop thinking about you. And she hits him in the face. Like, that's what it is. It's interesting because Hollywood has been feeding us a steady diet of rom-coms for generations where I think a lot of people would, I guess we've romanticized limerence.
26: Yeah, I mean, obsession is one of them. The guy's super obsessed.
0: Yeah, it's interesting because Hollywood has been feeding us a steady diet of rom-coms for generations where I think a lot of people would, I guess we've romanticized limerence.
26: Yeah, I mean, obsession is one of them. The guy's super obsessed with a girl and he requests

0: making it. These kids live and breathe that world that was created for Backrooms. So her first recommendation was a good one. Maybe. We'll see. But speaking of... go ahead.
1: Oh, I just want to say one more thing. You said you thought that this happens to young people, and I did too. And this researcher says, no, it happens to people in their 40s and their 50s who have families, could be a coworker, could be the barista.
0: Yeah.
1: And it's like a bad thing if it happens
0: to
1: you.
0: Yeah, so it's not so much about hormones or passion. It can't be because, you know,
1: it can be that, but it also can be happen to any adult. So be careful out there.
0: Look out
1: you
0: for limerence.
1: You could be 80 and get a crush.
0: Yes, look out for limerence. But speaking of Hollywood, NBC News poses the question, why are the same six actors in everything? It's kind of true. You got Zendaya, for example. She's in the Odyssey. And in a few weeks, Dune 3 is coming out. Tom Holland is in the Odyssey, and that's number one at the box office. And it's going to get taken over by his next film that's going to be number one for, six years? Spider-Man. And it does seem like there is a select group of plug-and-play superstars that you can just throw into everything.
1: It certainly does, you know. But Zendaya is great. If it's going to happen to anybody, she's going to be in everything. Did you see her in that one where I shouldn't spoil the movie, but it's called The Drama, and it's got a major twist in it.
0: I haven't seen that.
1: Horrific. Okay. There's a part. She's in a romantic relationship. She's about to get married, and some horrific side of her personality gets revealed to the dude, and it's like downhill from there. It's fun. Why?
0: Yeah. Why?
1: Well, I talked to a mathematician about this, and they explained to me something called network theory, basically like strong connection. So our social networks are small, and if there's strong connections, you end up thinking about that person more. So directors will think about that actor, so they'll get cast. And then the connection gets even stronger, so the next set of directors will only think of those people. And it becomes this really hard to break into circle in Hollywood. And it's the same thing with like rich people getting richer. If you're going to fund $10 million in a business, some guy who you already funded in his last business or her last business and they did great, you're more likely to fund them as well. It's the same idea around small groups is why this happens.
0: Well, my dad used to say, you know, the defense of liberals hiring liberals or conservatives hiring conservatives, like all things being equal, you pick your friends. You know, you pick your friends who help you get to the place you are. Why would you pick someone who is actively working against you when you could pick somebody who's equally talented, who's on your side of the, who's on your team? But somebody also pointed out that there are. Did you see the Thomas Crown Affair reboot trailer?
1: I did not. I saw the original.
0: So the new one stars Michael B. Jordan, and the trailer is clearly visually inspired by the movie Tenet. And it looks amazing, but there's all sorts of, but what you realize is Kenneth Branagh plays the bad guy in both movies, and he essentially plays the same guy. And I got to wonder, if you are a strong personality and a tremendous actor, and you're known for taking on meaty roles, like people are going to say, we want a Kenneth Branagh type from Tenet for this movie. And they say, well, why don't we just get Kenneth Branagh? Right?
1: Exactly. You've got the visibility. Yep. The visibility creates demand. The demand gets you the job. That gives you more visibility. And the loop just keeps on churning, I guess.
0: But there's also something to say, the difference between a movie star and a character actor. A movie star and a character actor, which is that character actors get consumed by the character. Right. So they take on the charm and the ethos and all of that of the character. Whereas if you're hiring a movie star, you're hiring that person to bring their personality. You're hiring them to not to get lost in the character, but to bring who they are as stars to the character. And it's a distinction that's pretty important.
1: I think so, too. But I mean, this doesn't explain why Hollywood's actor pool is like two people these days. So we had to bring a mathematician on to tell us that Hollywood are jerks, but for a reason that's deeply human.
0: David Cooper, talk to you next week. Have a great weekend. And thanks so much for the chat.
1: Ben, always a joy.
0: All right. Don't go anywhere. Hey, thank you, Edmonton. And I will see you next week. In the meantime, we're going to come back from the break. They say you got to learn something new every day. Well, here's something you didn't know. Spain is in Africa. I S you not.
2: Looking to get your morning off

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1: Every doctor in every emergency room must be so thankful we don't play with lawn darts anymore.
2: Whoa.
1: Yeah, Dave McIver.
2: Who says we don't play lawn darts anymore?
1: People do not play lawn darts.
2: My buddies and I play lawn darts.
1: You're not allowed to play lawn darts anymore. It's a societal rule.
2: Society doesn't control me.
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17: The National Newsroom of the Canadian Press. I'm Rob Westgate. Prime Minister Mark Carney is backing a proposal to expand a major port facility on the West Coast. Carney outlined his support for the expansion of the Port of Vancouver's Roberts Bank Terminal No. 2 in Delta, BC, saying its existing capacity would not be enough to meet Ottawa's goals for growing and diversifying the economy over the next decade.
18: When you look at the capacity of Port of Vancouver, it's bigger than the capacity of the next five biggest ports in Canada combined. But within the next decade, it's not going to be enough.
17: Transport Minister Stephen McKinnon announced earlier this month that Ottawa was referring the plan to Canada's Major Projects Office for possible fast tracking. About 4,400 WestJet flight attendants are on the verge of striking. Marnie Reed is traveling to Copenhagen with her family, and she says while she's scared about how it could affect their flight home, she still sympathizes with workers.
19: None of us would want to have to come
7: and give an hour of our time, and they have to deal with the public. Public can be very cranky. It's not their fault when things happen, and they take the brunt of it. So I believe they deserve the increase in pay for the hours that they put in while they're on the ground.
17: The two sides are in a dispute over compensation for work done on the ground, which the union says is unpaid, but the company says is credited. A makeshift memorial is continuing to grow in a Calgary park just blocks from where an 11-year-old autistic boy's body was found on Wednesday. Autistic and nonverbal, Parker disappeared nearly 2 weeks ago, and hundreds of people like Natasha Courtney spent countless hours looking for him. She brought flowers to add to the memorial.
10: Well, we've been searching since Friday morning, the day after he went missing. So we came back. We were actually here last night. I just felt like I needed to bring something out just to give him. It's just been really heartbreaking.
17: People remembering Parker have brought candles, flowers, and stuffed animals. BC Hydro says about 1,100 customers remain without power in the Big Bar Complex wildfire zone after hundreds of transmission lines and distribution poles were damaged. It says crews have begun restoration work, but active wildfires continue to limit access to some areas. The utility also says Clinton, BC, could have power restored in about 2 weeks if conditions remain stable. And finally, Ontario's First Nations chiefs say the province was too slow to respond to this year's wildfires. Chief Merrill Loon of the Mishkigogamang Ojibwe First Nation says it's a systemic failure that requires policy reform.
11: At this point, the government should be crunching numbers, realizing that greater investment in wildland prevention and programs is the fiscally responsible avenue to take.
17: The wildfires in northern Ontario have sent thousands of people, mostly from First Nations communities, fleeing from their homes. It's also released clouds of thick smoke that have drifted right across southern Ontario and into parts of the U.S. This is the Canadian Press. In sports, Xander Horvath ran for 3 touchdowns in the BC Lions' latest contest against the Winnipeg Blue Bombers, the effort helping Lions rookie QB Caden Salter earn a 35-19 win in his first start, BC improving to 2-5 with the W. Over to the MLB now, where back-to-back homers in the 8th inning helped to lift the Boston Red Sox up and over the Athletics, 5-4 the final there. Meanwhile, San Diego right fielder Fernando Tatis Jr. made a spectacular leaping catch to rob San Francisco's Rafael Devers of a 3-run homer in the 1st inning of the Padres' ultimate 4-1 loss to the Giants. And finally, the European and North American Soccer Federation say they'll boycott all FIFA competitions in protest of Gianni Infantino's plan to sell stakes in the World Cup to private equity investors. Now, in a statement, FIFA said, quote, "Nobody is selling football, although it plans to continue the consultation process." From the Canadian Press, I'm Rob Westgate.
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20: This

0: Welcome to the show. Thank you so much for being here. Hey, let's welcome Rick Lee to the team today. Rick, on the board. Good to see you. He doesn't even, yeah, listen, for somebody who hasn't done this in a long time, you're hitting most of your spots. Well done. We still have another 2 hours. Yeah, we got 2 hours. Yeah, it's plenty of room to take a nosedive. But in the meantime, well done and welcome. Intrepid, nice to see you.
1: Hey, what's up? I do not have to find this all it is a button for me.
0: Yeah, now, Amy Siegel, give me a thumbs up. Yeah, you're doing well. Good to see you. And glad that you're all joining us today. Yeah, yesterday we talked very quickly about the passing of Glenn Hansard. Glenn Hansard, the Academy Award winning Irish musician.
1: Most of us first got to know him. Which movie?
0: Once?
1: Nope. Which one? That Once was the one that he did so well with, that he wrote all the music for. Yeah. It was a great soundtrack. Yeah. Talking before that, it was a larger...
0: Oh, The Commitments.
1: There you go.
0: Yeah, that would love that movie.
1: Huh?
0: Love that movie.
1: And he was one of the guys within The Commitments.
0: Yeah. And it's so sad. He died in a single motorcycle accident. And what makes it all the more... First of all, his music is just... It's so comforting, and it's so haunting, and it's so... equal parts familiar and
1: Rolling Stone wrote a nice little bit about it.
0: But they said it better than anybody. Hansard's music was about embracing wonder alongside restlessness, about letting in the light alongside the dark, about trying to sort out the beauty and pain that comes with it all being too much to take. And then when you see, and we're going to play a little bit for you, there's video of him in a pub near Dublin called the Wren's Nest. And somebody just asked him to pick up his guitar and play, and he did. And
1: which is a very Irish thing.
0: It's a very Irish thing. But this was recorded 1 hour before he passed. So let's just listen to the last gift that Glenn Hansard gave the music-loving world. 3 months till I'm home.

0: Yeah, Glenn Hansard passed away at 56 years old. He's going to be missed. We can bring that down.
1: A solo beautiful motorcycle crash.
0: Yeah. Okay, this, this next story is blowing my friggin' mind. And it started when I learned something I did not know. I'm 50 years old and I learned this today when Intrepid says to me, hey, you know that Spain is in Africa. And I said, well, they've got a border like with the, at Gibraltar. They sort of meet with Africans. No. Spain actually has two land holdings, like at two actual cities in on the south side of the Mediterranean that border Morocco, and with Ceuta and
1: Ceuta and Melilla.
0: And Melilla or whatever it is. These two towns were there before Morocco was a country, and they have they've had many discussions with Morocco, and the people who live there say, no, we want to maintain our relationship with Spain. We're Spanish.
1: Which is, you know, obviously economically, that's a smart thing to do.
0: But they are, I mean, you've got the water on one side and you got a foreign country on the other, and you are tiny little outposts of Europe in Africa.
1: If you look at a map, you look at Google Maps, it's strange to see.
0: Yeah, it's very, I had no idea.
1: It looks like, any of those sort of role-playing games where you have to invade countries and you get that little beachhead.
0: Yeah, and
1: because they're tiny little areas.
0: Tiny. And the videos out of these two towns are insane. There's a massive migrant surge of Moroccans crossing the border. They're just hopping into the water, going around a fence, or boats are arriving. And I'm not talking one or two. It is... Look, I don't know how else to say this. I'm gonna use words that I'm sure the people of Ceuta would be saying. It's an invasion. They weren't invited in, and they certainly, by the videos I'm saying, are not welcome. Which tells me I think it's apt to call it an invasion.
1: So the deal is that every once in a while, when Morocco disagrees with things going on in Europe or with Spain, they open up their side of the border. They sort of look the other way.
0: Yeah,
1: and then. They had it in the past where there's 10,000 people ran over.
0: Yeah.
1: And then and the Spanish, the people working the border in these small towns, overwhelmed. They can't hold them back, so they just let them in.
0: Yeah.
1: But it was just this week that they were the Spanish
0: Supreme Court
1: declared that anybody who arrives in Spain cannot be sent back.
0: Yeah. The leftist government there also had a program that undocumented migrants would receive papers automatically. About 500,000 of them would receive 1 year papers, which could then be renewed. That program closed on end of June of this year. But the videos that we are seeing are bananas. And the people in these small towns it looks like chaos in the streets.
1: Well, what do you do? They're just going about their business. And the majority of the people that are running over the border, and the numbers are odd. It looks like a couple of thousand, but then you look at them, you look at the videos, and it looks like way more. Moroccan media is saying 30,000.
0: Yeah.
1: Other media is saying 20,000.
0: Some are saying 1,500. I mean, it's really the
1: number. It's not 1,500.
0: It ain't 1,500.
1: No. And so these guys are then, and most of them are young Moroccan men.
0: Yeah.
1: The majority. There are some families with children, but the majority are young Moroccan men, and now they are everywhere.
0: Everywhere. And once you're there, what happens? Like the Supreme Court said you can't get rid of them. It's nice to see that judicial folly is not the exclusive dominion of Canada, and that that boneheaded judges exist in other places too. There's safety in numbers, there's comfort in numbers, but that's cold comfort for the people of Ceuta.
1: But what's going to happen to them? Because right now they're landlocked because they're still stuck in Africa, even though it is technically Spain.
0: Yeah.
1: But if they're not allowed to be sent back to Morocco, to Africa, are they allowed to travel from these small little enclaves over to the mainland Spain and they can't get kicked out?
0: And well, the thing is, I was looking before and they're obviously you can take a ferry, you can take choppers. There's all sorts of ways to get from one to the from the African side of Spain to the mainland.
1: Of course there are.
0: But if you don't have papers, you still have to show your passport to get on one of those transports. And if you don't have a Spanish passport or an EU passport, you're still traveling as a Moroccan.
1: Yeah. So then, but then Spain has said, we can't send you back. But then they, but they're not saying that we will make it easier for you to travel.
0: Yeah. But that's fine. That's great. That keeps the problem from the mainland. But you still have Spanish cities. Some of them, like, listen, if the worst numbers are to be believed, if it's 30,000, and which is the smaller of the two? Is it Ceuta?
1: I believe so, yes. And the mayor has said it's a humanitarian and social emergency.
0: Yeah, they're sending in the army.
1: The army has to go to help.
0: But again, do what? To do what exactly? To send them home?
1: But we're also seeing, I mean, we're just looking at some of the videos. There's people like in the streets now. They're having open fights because obviously it's conflict. These people are there. What do they do? Well, they need food. They need all these different things.
0: Yeah.
1: And the residents are like, what are we supposed to do with this?
0: The population of Ceuta is in the tens of thousands.
1: But you think about that and transpose that to here, because these sort of things, we're seeing that stuff happening in Europe ends up happening here.
0: Oh, yeah.
1: I can't imagine what would we do?
0: Well, first, let's just remind everybody that this is a one-way dynamic, meaning, and I'll say it again, the Western world is the best world.
1: How many of the people living in those small towns are leaving to migrate to Morocco?
0: That's my point.
1: It's got to be like this is, zero?
0: There is no evidence that you can ever show me that will ever make me feel like every culture in the world is the same but different. No, no, no. Ours is the best. And I know it because of what I am seeing happen in real time in Spain, with tens of thousands of people willing to leave everything they know for the potential and possibility of something better just across the border. That's happening in real time, and it is a fact. Case closed. Now, as far as what to do here, I mean, I don't know what Morocco wants here. I have to assume this is being done for a reason. We don't know. But we'll be following this story over the course of this show. And if there's anything new that pops up, we will let you know. I've never seen anything like this.
1: Yeah, ever, the video's staggering.
0: Ever before. But like I said, we learn something new every day. Spain is in Africa. All right. When we come back, we're going to go spend a little bit of time in one of our favorite American cities, Seattle. Because they got lots of interesting stories going on there. Don't go anywhere. This is the Ben Mulrooney Show.
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0: Well, welcome back. Listen, we got lots to talk about on Ben Mulrooney Show. I've got a very interesting intrepid, so his brain works in ways a little slightly different than mine, and so we end up coming up with good stories, but we generally have to scour far
1: and
0: wide.
1: And you're always curious.
0: We're curious, but we scour far and wide. If you are in talk radio in Seattle, you just got to throw a stone out your window, and you're going to hit an interesting story these days. It is the place to be. Case in point, the ongoing drama around Sophie Cunningham and her position on women's sports, girls' sports being reserved for biological girls. She made a statement. It was not disparaging towards anyone, but leave it to activists to find violence in someone's words, to find putting people at risk, whatever.
1: Well, how about this? I disagree with you. How do you respond? Let's debate it. Let's discuss it. You disagree with somebody from the extreme left?
0: Yeah.
1: Yell and scream, violence, whatever it is, they just go nuts.
0: Yeah, and that is what happened. And you'll remember yesterday we were talking about two young 16-year-old fans of Sophie Cunningham and also basketball fans who showed up saying thanks with signs that said thanks for standing up for girls. And there was also somebody else who had a sign that said no hate in the United States against Sophie Cunningham. Well, the minority owner of the Seattle team walked up to these two young girls and essentially tore them a new one. And
1: in the worst of ways.
0: In the worst of ways. I mean, screaming at little girls. Screaming at little girls who are fans of your sport, who paid tickets to be there, and they just had a sign saying to somebody they look up to in your league, and you thought it was appropriate to do that to them. And it kind of got worse. I want you to listen to a fully grown man. This is an adult male. At least he presents as one. It looks like one. He certainly doesn't behave like one as far as I'm concerned, with a mustache. And this is what he said to 16-year-old girls.
13: Security!
14: Garbage! Take the trash out!
0: What a pathetic little cuck.
1: Yeah, let's what did he say again?
0: Yeah, play it again, please.
13: Security!
14: Garbage! Take the trash out!
13: Take the trash out
0: to 16-year-old girls.
1: And what was the offense? The offense was
0: they want to play sports with girls, with biological girls.
1: And not even that. They just had a sign supportive of one of the WNBA players. Yeah. Nothing. Yeah. And this guy.
0: But when you are a self-righteous leftist, there is nothing that you will not say and nothing you will not do that you cannot justify to yourself. You can scream at little girls and come out feeling like you did good in the world. You, sir, are a blight. You're a blight.
1: I wonder if, like, both of us have young daughters.
0: Yeah.
1: Younger than these girls, but we have young daughters. I wonder if we're so offended by this because of that.
0: Oh, I'm not offended. I know this happens. I'm looking at this man saying, I'm disappointed that a person, like a progressive person, did not surprise me in that moment and rise to the level of, and a man, you know, I'll just speak as a cisgendered man. I'm disappointed in someone of my biological ilk who behaved in such a way towards little girls.
1: I'm a big enough guy. I don't have to be ever. I'm never violent or don't get into fights or anything like that.
0: You can just impose your will.
1: Exactly. If I was there and this guy was, I would open and slapped him. I would have just slapped him.
0: He was such an idiot. You know, he played his role. That's the role. I mean, it's so predictable too. So predictable. I already know. I know what his closet looks like. I know what his home looks like. I know what he eats. This guy is straight out of Central Casting. It is as predictable as the tides. I know exactly who this guy is. We all know him because he's not even a fully formed person. He is. He's an archetype. He's a bit player in a pretty big struggle, but he's not a big man. He's not a man.
1: No.
0: So the WNBA, though, find
1: the owner, this minority owner, Celeste Keaton, and then suspended her for 5 games.
0: Yeah, and then Sophie Cunningham came out and said on Twitter, I truly believe there's a safe space and love for everybody, biological girls, biological boys, trans women, trans men. Everyone is welcome at my table. You can disagree and still be kind. Bravo to these girls. You'll be hearing from me soon. Yay for gifts. Truly embarrassing of the co-owner. Unfortunately, shows the type of leader she is. To be continued. I knew it. There is a movement afoot. Because of this, was a flashpoint, and there's a movement afoot for certain types of people to boycott the WNBA. But as we've said, when you operate a business,
1: the numbers aren't there. Boycott.
0: No, but if when you operate a business that is untethered from the forces of business, and you don't have to worry about staying in the black or avoiding being in the red because you are subsidized by another league, you get to do stupid stuff like this. You don't care. It doesn't matter. You're still going to be in business tomorrow. There's no competitor to the WNBA who's going to be nipping at their heels. So to be continued. So that's another story. That's a story from Seattle. But the one that everybody really wants to talk about is the worldwide love for Jimothy.
1: Jimothy.
0: Who is Jimothy? Jimothy is the oddest looking raccoon you ever saw. Look, I hate raccoons, and even I love Jimothy.
1: Trash pandas.
0: Jimothy was born with what they believe is something called short spine syndrome.
1: Yeah.
0: And so he looks, as Intrepid pointed out, like he's a cartoon trash panda who ran into a wall and got smushed. Yeah. He also has no tail.
1: No, he has a little tail. He looks like he's missing his butt.
0: It looks like he's missing his butt. He looks like he's missing part of his torso.
1: Yeah.
0: But because he's adorable, and because despite what we've learned, his family did not shun him and instead kept him as part of their pack, we get to see someone we should never have seen. Like, he's not supposed to exist.
1: So I saw this video first when they first came out of this odd-looking raccoon.
0: Yeah.
1: Jimothy, and somebody just named it, and they said, "What's the reason? Oh, he just looked like a Jimothy.
0: He does,
1: whatever that means." And they put out the videos, and people thought it was hilarious. And then I started seeing it took no time at all for people to jump on this. And there's merchandise, there's T-shirts, paintings. People are jumping overboard to try to have use
0: even
1: this
0: at, even at the WNBA game when somebody hits a three. There's a
1: in
0: cartoon
1: Seattle.
0: In Seattle. There's a cartoon version of Jimothy that comes out and he's holding a sign and says Jimothy. It's fantastic.
1: Which is pretty. Yeah, no, it's, come it, on, that's good. But, and then in yeah. Seattle Mariners,
0: yeah,
1: they're doing
0: some,
1: the same thing.
0: They're doing some stuff too. But it eventually market forces are going to take over. Jimothy has already been turned into a product.
1: But and, somebody, but yeah, well, that's, somebody can get the trademark
0: once it becomes a product. Then it's about who gets to control the product. And we've seen time and time again where people try to take ownership over something. Sometimes it's well-deserved, other times not. Like Paris Hilton trademarked, that's hot, because she wanted to, she popularized the expression on The Simple Life. But I mean, those are words. What else? We got Let's Get Ready to Rumble. That was trademarked in 92 by Michael Buffer. Let's get rid of it. Yeah, so that's, and I think rightly so, that's his tagline. There's Bam by Emeril Lagasse, the chef. Taylor Swift trademarked This Sick Beat during her 1989 album era to protect the merchandising. And Donald Trump, I don't know how he did this. He trademarked You're Fired. So what does HR say? Anyway, no one ever says you're fired. You're being transitioned out.
1: Yeah.
0: Yeah.
1: I mean, the various things.
0: Yeah. But Jimothy is, listen, Jimothy is, he's hard not to fall in love with. And let's just hope that the purity of Jimothy is maintained and no one is able to convince a judge to give anybody exclusive domain over that beautiful trash panda's heart.
1: We are all Jimothy.
0: We are all Jimothy. All right, don't go anywhere. When we come back, a serious conversation about the pressures that are facing young men in Canada today.
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0: Well, you know, so there's certain types of people in the world that don't like hearing it when we say things like men need help. Things are not always great for men. As much as others want to deny that reality, the fact is being a man can oftentimes present challenges, and the world can be a little unforgiving. What do you have to complain about? You know, white supremacy, patriarchy, and all that stuff. The numbers are telling us that that Canadian men are experiencing some real challenges, and here to talk about those challenges and perhaps some ways on how we can alleviate some of that stress. We're talking to the president and CEO of Canadian Men's Health Foundation, Kenton Boston. Kenton, well, great to talk to you again.
24: Awesome. Thanks, Ben. Thanks for your time.
0: So a recent survey came out. What does it tell us?
24: It's painting a picture that we're seeing over the last couple of years, specifically for all men, but specifically young men.
0: Yeah.
24: And young, I mean 19 to 29-year-olds, anxiety rising, depression higher, trouble anger, problem anger rising. And the one that really sticks in the back of my mind, there are two of us right now talking, one in two men socially isolated. All this at a time when we're connected perhaps more than ever through technology. And yet we're seeing increases. The numbers are going in the wrong direction as the suicide rate increases. So it's a real challenge before all of us.
0: Well, you know, a few days ago, we had on with us the president and CEO of Kids Help Phone, who indicated that they found a very troubling spike, massive spike, year over year. For the first six months of this year versus the first 6 months of last year, in terms of the number of kids who are reaching out via text to Kids Help Phone, it went up 24%. And anxiety and isolation were definitely some of the drivers behind them reaching out. So it's kind of scary that those numbers. I have to assume that Kids Help Phone is up until a certain age, and now you're telling me that the men, 50% of the men. Are from 19 to 29 seem to be picking up the baton from the kids and extending that all the way to 29. What does problem anger mean when 50% of men between 18 and 29 can be classified as being at risk of problem anger? What's that definition?
24: So that's when anger becomes kind of your focal point or overtakes the other parts of what you do in the day. So it's not just, you know, I'm upset, gee whiz, I'm golly, I'm upset. It's the anger takes over you and that becomes consuming,
0: yeah.
24: Leading to, well, who knows how that manifests itself at the end of the day. So that's problem anger.
0: Yeah.
24: And that's the part that is really causing concern. And it's not just about men. You know, we view this often, yes, we're here to support men and help men grow better and have better lives. Get rid of the whole toxic masculine umbrella that is over a lot of men. But it's also about families, communities. It's about women. And it's kind of this idea, how do we collectively understand that women need help and men need help?
0: Well, listen, I challenge the very notion of toxic masculinity. I dispute it entirely. I have seen the traits that I have been told define toxic masculinity. I have seen in women. I think there are toxic people. I do not think it is isolated or specific to a gender, my personal take is that notion that the things that are definitionally male, these kids and some of these 29-year-olds, I mean, 10 years ago they were 19 and they were told everything that makes you a man is a problem that needs to be overcome. Everything that your dad was, that you grew up emulating, about being strong and about being a provider and about all that stuff. No, we got to get rid of that because that's the patriarchy. So everything about you is a problem that needs to be overcome for us to become a better society. There's no way that that doesn't affect a man's perspective and his mental health.
24: Absolutely. We at Canadian Men's Health Foundation have a term. We never shame or blame, but we talk and we listen. You know, social media drives a lot of these conversations right now. And it's interesting, I was talking to some researchers just yesterday, and the conversation went around the same area of toxicity and social media. And there was a perception that maybe society is starting to grow, that maybe that was a conversation from 12 months ago, 18 months ago, that maybe we're starting to transition. You know, we haven't done the research there yet, but I would say, regardless of what's happening today, the legacy impact of those conversations lives on.
0: Yeah.
24: And we understand it lives on with men, but also we're finding kind of into young boys, kids. And that's another piece of what we're really trying to do is take our research and get ahead of the curve in the preventative side. That's a big part of our organization, to make sure we're doing what we can to get ahead of the conversation and look for the future and try to mitigate what's happening today so that tomorrow is a different picture.
0: I'm speaking with Kenton Boston. He's the president and CEO of Canadian Men's Health Foundation. A survey shows that 50% of men, 50, age 15 to 29, are at risk of problem anger compared to 22% of all Canadian men. I've been there, Kenton. I've been quick to anger, and I'm not an angry person. As Mike Drolet points out, he's like, he doesn't see me angry at work because I'm not. And I used to be really good at compartmentalizing stuff and just stuffing stuff in an emotional box. And at some point you run out of place to keep that stuff. And I'm very happy to say that earlier this week, I got back into therapy. I wasn't prioritizing it. I wasn't able to get to my therapist, but I had my first session again this week. And you have it here in your survey that 67% of men are not seeking out professional mental health support services, despite a decades-long attempt to destigmatize the conversation around mental health. Men still feel that their problems are theirs to solve, I guess.
24: It's true, and congratulations for you for getting a hold of it. It's taking the small steps. We've got a campaign that says, you're not alone. Sure, should we go and see psychologists and doctors? Should we talk to clinicians? Sure. Are we going to? Hands up right now.
0: Yeah.
24: Hands up. Who's made the appointment?
0: Yeah. Well,
24: and it's really about just starting the conversation.
0: But Kenton, we're still, I don't believe that Instagram or social media is ever giving anyone the full story, but there is a narrative online that when a man, women say they want men to be vulnerable, but when their men are vulnerable, they tell them that they're not masculine enough. And oftentimes, according to these things that I read and hear in these first person narratives, ultimately, when that weakness is exposed, sometimes women will leverage those to their emotional advantage. I'm not saying it's real. I'm not saying it's a trend, but there are men anecdotally who tell that story.
24: There's masculinity is a huge area, stigma, fear and embarrassment to what you just said. You know, are you in a safe space to what you just said on radio? You know, that may not be a safe space for you even say that to your friends, never mind your partner, your wife, your kids. And that's kind of what we're trying to get over, that it is okay. It's okay to put your hand up to say, I need help.
0: Yeah.
24: And sometimes that simple act is so difficult for the reasons you just said.
0: And look, when we've got the numbers that we got from Kids Help Phone and we've got these numbers and, you know, young boys grow up to be the men that they learn because of the fathers that they have. If these men who are 29, half of them are at risk of being of problem anger, that gets passed down, and this it becomes another generation of problems that we have to deal with.
24: Sure does. The number of conversations I've had lately is the Canadian Men's Health Foundation are from women's group who are saying, can you help us? Women need more help. We're helping women, but who's helping that guy, that kid, that young man? Who's helping him understand that that's not okay? And who's changing the conversation going forward? And that's a big part of what we are starting to really redefine our resources to get ahead of the curve and try and mitigate this for the future and teach. We've got a wonderful program that comes out of Nova Scotia, Guy's Work. Yeah. And it's in that inside the public school system we're trying to get across the country. And it talks to teachers about that boy over in the corner and why he's bouncing the ball and maybe he's disruptive. And it's not so much about labeling the person. We're right now in a society where we're quick to label for all the good reasons, but there's always the negative side.
0: Yeah.
24: So we have this program, and it's not just for kids in school. We're putting it in prisons right now.
0: Oh, good.
24: Focusing guys in particular to talk about the things that they're uncomfortable about, but doing so in a way that's not threatening. Yeah. It's open and engaging.
0: Really quickly, if any man has been listening and hears something that has resonated with him, how can they find the Canadian Men's Health Foundation?
24: A website. We're also on social media. Website, menshealthfoundation.ca. Look for me. I'm on LinkedIn, on socials as well. Love to connect you with our network. We're growing all the time. We're working with groups in Toronto and Ontario and Alberta, BC, really expanding our footprint. It's about the best idea. And if it's not us, we'll connect you with someone that can help you. You're never alone. Really important. I want to leave you with that.
0: Kenton Boston, thank you so much.
24: Awesome. Thanks, Ben.
0: Hey, if you've got a flight planned on this Canadian airline in the next 72 hours, you are going to want to pay attention because there could be a strike that affects your travel plans.
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0: Welcome back. And before the break, I told you that if you are a ticket holder for a flight on this airline being WestJet, for a flight happening 72 hours from now, you could be up the creek without a paddle because flight attendants served a 72-hour strike notice threatening major travel disruptions during this time where people are just dying to get out and enjoy themselves and get out of their existence and go somewhere where someone's going to serve them boat drinks and they can feel their feet in the sand or it's 2026, so they want to go to the Rockies or they want to go out east or they want to do that one thing with their family that they've been dying to do. So here to discuss this and a few other stories, we're joined by our good friend, Dr. Eric Kam, economics professor at Toronto Metropolitan University, formerly and appropriately Ryerson University. Welcome.
10: Benedict, how's my second favorite Mulrooney?
0: I don't even think I'm my second favorite Mulrooney, to be honest. I'm doing okay. I'm obviously doing well. I'm looking forward to a long weekend. So I'm not going to be getting on a plane. I'll be driving. But what's up with WestJet?
10: Well, it's really actually quite interesting from an economic model, right? Because both sides are making economically rational decisions, as much as this is going to be a pain in the derriere for a lot of people, right? The workers are trying to improve compensation at a time when cost of living remains too high. WestJet itself is trying to control labor costs in one of the most competitive industries in the country. So the challenge here is negotiations, and they've broken down. And so it's the passengers and ultimately the broader economy that's going to absorb much of the cost, Ben. And sadly, you know, if you really drill down, this is just another Canadian productivity story, right?
0: Yeah.
10: Because we know that flight attendants are paid differently from other workers. Mm. They're generally paid only when the aircraft doors are closed and that sucker is moving. So there's not much of the time spent, you know, boarding passengers, conducting safety checks, waiting during delays. They're not paid for that. So the union says this is unpaid work and it's increasingly significant.
0: Yeah.
10: So, you know, in a way, if we drill down, and we always like to, this isn't really just about wages. It's about what counts as work in today's economy.
0: Yeah. And sometimes if you're sitting at the gate for 2, 3, 4 hours and you have to tend to the needs of the passengers, if that door is not closed, then the clock doesn't start running. And it would be one thing if other flight attendants at other companies didn't get that. But there, I believe in the United States, a great many of the airlines offer a different pay structure.
10: Well, yeah, that's right. And, you know, we could talk about what is effectively a supply chain, that if you cut off an airline, it trickles down and it's going to affect the economy through so many different ways. But I think the most important one we should talk about is the second biggest problem. Productivity is the first.
0: Yep.
10: The second is competition. We don't have any.
0: Yeah.
10: And WestJet controls about a third of our domestic airline market. So a disruption doesn't just affect one company. It literally affects the entire aviation system, right? Yeah. Competitors don't have enough spare aircraft or crews to absorb, what are you going to call them, the displaced passengers. Especially this is the summer, as you said. This is the period of travel for tourism, for conventions, for businesses sending employees across the country. This is the wrong move at the wrong time for the company, for the workers, and for Canada's economy. It's really sad. Let's just hope they get an agreement.
0: Let's hope. And for them, but also for all the passengers. Like I said, I feel for anybody who takes that one trip every year and for reasons that have nothing to do with them, that dream is stymied. But yeah, so you just said this will be a knock on the economy, but the Bank of Canada is kind of optimistic about an economic rebound. Not that they are infallible, but they're saying that Q2 2026 has showed early signs of growth. What does that mean?
10: To me, I'm sorry, but very little. And in fact, I'm not 100% sure what they're talking about, because I went through when I got the monthly GDP statistics for the last 24 months. And it's true that if you look at the previous 2 months and last month, we are up a glory 0.5% per month. Uh-huh. Now, again, you know, you and I have often said, you know what you're talking about, because I went through when I got the monthly GDP statistics for the last 24 months. And it's true that if you look at the previous 2 months and last month, we are up a glory 0.5% per month. Uh-huh. Now, again, you know, you and I have often said, you don't snub your nose at positive.

0: regulatory system, the same systems that are keeping foreign direct investment out and away from here. We have the same international competitors for all that stuff. We've got the same tariffs. We've got the same high cost of living. We've got the same affordability crisis. I'm not quite sure what's changed. That we think that just because, you know, we had a good month or whatever it is, that's a sign of a trend line moving upward.
1: Well, you're right. And the answer is nothing. But, you know, when you've been stagnant for so long and you finally see some
0: any movement,
1: any port in the storm. But also when it comes to the Bank of Canada, not that I'm a huge skeptic, but don't worry about what they say. It's meaningless. Watch what they do. And you noticed the bank wasn't exactly ready to cut interest rates.
0: Yeah.
1: And that's because uncertainty remains the dominant theme, right? The biggest concern today, you can say what you want, is our borders. It's the trade tensions. It's the interprovincial trade. And as you said, none of that has changed. And the way you know is because the Bank of Canada can say one thing, but it did nothing. And it did nothing because nothing structural has changed.
0: You know, when you said when you're used to inertia, when you're used to not moving, any movement is good, especially in a movement in the right direction. And it reminds me of, like, you know, if you have a podcast with one listener, and the next day you have a second listener, you have increased your listenership by 100%.
1: That's right. And I tell Brad Smith that all the time because those are his numbers. No, but you're absolutely right. Listen, we've got to be, when I say cautiously optimistic, I mean incredibly cautious because, you know, these 0.25 and 0.5 increases of real GDP, these are rounding errors. So let's not dance and have a party, but the numbers aren't negative, and that does mean something. I'm just not sure what.
0: I only have a few minutes left, and I'm going to throw this at you, but I'm sure you saw it. I saw a tweet today of somebody pointing out that yet again, the Prime Minister and the Prime Minister's office and the Liberal government is touting job numbers that just aren't matching reality, that we are somehow beating the Americans at job creation. But apparently the numbers don't match that. Can you speak to that?
1: Well, the job market is very lax. We have an excess supply problem, right? We just do not have enough jobs. Now, I know if you look at the jobs posted, you say, well, look at all these thousands of jobs posted. But, you know, there's a lot of sleight of hand about that. We have a tremendous amount of excess capacity in this economy, and the unemployment rate is still too high. And we know that Statistics Canada, they love sleight of hand, because what they do is when they give you the unemployment rate and they're saying now it's about 6%. Well, okay, that's still too high, but when they give you those 6%, Ben, we know that the discouraged workers who've given up looking for the summer aren't there. We know the part-time workers who have given up looking for full-time work aren't there. That's the problem with statistics. They really can lie. And the unemployment rate, much like gross domestic product, doesn't tell the whole story. And if I put in those discouraged workers, those part-time workers looking for full-time, I know that the unemployment rate is closer to 10%. So this is a really good way of saying to the people listening, scrutinize statistics when you see them and drill down a little to find out what it says. And maybe more importantly, Ben, what it doesn't say.
0: Eric Kam, always appreciate the insights and the confidence with which you speak, my friend. Thank you very much.
1: No problem. Stay healthy, Ben.
0: Thank you so much. All right. Thank you to everybody listening to us. Just a reminder, if you want more Ben Mulrooney Show, and let's be honest, who doesn't want and need more Ben Mulrooney in their life? 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Intrepid is going, yeah, I think I could use some more Ben Mulrooney. That's what his face is telling me right now. 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Well, there's an election around the corner, and everybody loves to be bribed with their own money. 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
13: From the National Newsroom of the Canadian Press, I'm Rob Westgate. The federal government says it's opening a new strategic exports office that will help Canada secure international business opportunities. International Trade Minister Maninder Sidhu says the office will be tasked with removing trade irritants, lifting market access barriers, and addressing infrastructure gaps.
14: One team, one goal, Canadian workers winning abroad as Team Canada and bringing home new international orders to power our economy and create thousands of jobs across our country.
13: The Liberals have set a target of doubling non-U.S. exports over the next decade. The government's spring economic update said non-U.S. goods and service exports increased by $33 billion in 2025 over 2024. Statistics Canada is set to give an early look at how the economy fared in the second quarter of the year.
15: StatCan's early indications from last month pointed to a 0.1% rise in real GDP for May, a slowdown from the solid 0.5% advance in April. The May and early June results will provide StatCan's first estimate for where the economy ended up in the second quarter, after two consecutive quarterly declines in real GDP. The Bank of Canada and most economists were surprised by the mild contraction in the first 3 months of the year. Michelle Zedekian, the Canadian Press.
13: Nearly 22,000 watercraft in Alberta were inspected last year for invasive mussel species. There are canines among the teams that scan for the creatures to ensure they stay out of Alberta's waterways. Cindy Sawchuk heads up the Aquatic Invasive Species Operation and Conservation Canine Program.
16: The dog has been trained to detect the odor of golden mussels, zebra, and quagga mussels. And so these mussels really like to hide in, you know, damp, dark places. A lot of them are hard to see with our eyes. So the dogs are really complementing that human inspection.
13: Large populations of invasive mussels can disrupt food chains with excessive feeding and can also lead to the depletion of local fisheries. The Liberal government is planning to eliminate the financial contribution requirement imposed on streaming services by the CRTC. It's indicated in a court document that it plans to replace this requirement with public funding. Earlier in June, the government had stated that it would instead provide $600 million annually to the sector. Bloc Québécois MP Alexis Brunel-Duceppe says the decision is Ottawa caving to the U.S.
17: This $600 million come from the pocket of all the citizens and all the taxpayers here in Canada and Quebec. The money is in the pocket of the big company, the multinational company. Again, Mark Carney did a mistake again because he's afraid of Donald Trump and he doesn't get anything in return.
13: The PM maintains the decision was not made in the view to negotiate with the Americans, but rather to lower costs for Canadians. This is the Canadian Press. In sports, Xander Horvath ran for a trio of touchdowns to help rookie BC Lions quarterback Caden Salter record a 35-19 victory over the Winnipeg Blue Bombers in his first CFL start. Horvath scored on a one-yard run in the second quarter, but then burst through for 58 and 35-yard scores in the final 3 minutes of the contest. Over to the WNBA now, where Laura Yushkete and Marina Mabry led the tempo with 19 and 16 points respectively, but Toronto was still on the losing end to the Minnesota Lynx, 104-72 the final. The tempo have lost five straight. A hockey team in the Swedish Elite League has terminated the contract for defenseman Cal Foote over objections from fans. Färjestad Bäcka says it is not going to honor the contract after having conversations with stakeholders. Foote was one of the five players acquitted of sexual assault in the high-profile Hockey Canada 2018 World Junior case. From the Canadian Press, I'm Rob Westgate.
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19: One of the most attractive things about rock is that it's often dangerous. From the very beginning, rock has been about rebellion, a disregard for the rules, and thumbing its nose at the status quo. Rage Against the Machine summed it up nicely with their song Killing in the Name. F you, I won't do what you tell me. There's an edginess to rock that's addictive. Most of us live pretty normal lives, so there's something cathartic about seeing rock stars live out our wildest, most reckless impulses and fantasies. Rock stars get to do what we wish we could. When we go to a show, there's always that hope that we're going to see and experience something a little unhinged, unpredictable, and primal. Between gigs, we like to soak up the gossip and stories of bad behavior from books, biopics, and social media. Oh, the music is fine, but we also want spectacle on and off stage. It's all in good fun, mostly, until it's not. There are limits to what we think is okay. Legal lines can be crossed, and there are aesthetic, ethical, and moral areas that are just off limits. But here's the thing about some artists. They don't care. They live in their own reality where the normal rules of society just don't apply. We might see behaviors that are thoughtless, selfish, overly audacious, negligent, self-destructive, incredibly violent, and downright criminal. For some, this is a lifestyle. For others, their dangerousness relates to illness, out-of-control passions, and in some cases, negligence and misadventure. In short, there's a subset of rock stars who were genuinely dangerous, not just to themselves, but to others. And once we start seeking out these people and examining their actions, what we find can be terrifying on a bunch of different levels.
20: 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They can thrive. 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
19: This song sounds innocuous enough, but wait until you hear about their drummer.

Those are the House Martins with Happy Hour from 1986. Great little indie band that eventually evolved into the Beautiful South. Another lovely pop band. So, what are they doing leading off a show on the world's most dangerous rock stars? The House Martins had a drummer named Hugh Whitaker. That's him playing on the song we just heard. He stayed with the group for one album before amicably departing for other opportunities. There was a band called The Servants, along with maybe half a dozen others. But then in 1993, he had a dispute with a car dealer named James Hewitt, apparently his business partner, something about being cheated out of some money. And that led to Hugh trying to burn down Hewitt's house. Oh, and Hugh laid into the guy with an axe. He was sentenced to 6 years in Everthorpe Prison. Now, to be fair, this was apparently very, very out of character for Hugh. He's long since been released and continues to make music. Hello again, I'm Alan Cross, and this is an episode featuring the most dangerous artists in rock. And frankly, Hugh Whitaker wasn't all that dangerous, unless you were his allegedly cheating business partner. But just wait, things will get very outrageous very quickly. Let's start with Joe Meek. Back in the late 50s and early 1960s, he was one of the most visionary record producers in the world. He was into overdubs, reverb, sampling, and other outboard effects long before anyone else was. But Meek had, he had issues. He had this thing about wanting to communicate with the dead. He set up tape machines in cemeteries, hoping to record the voices of those who had passed on. He believed that Buddy Holly, who had died in a plane crash in 1959, was speaking to him in his dreams. The photographs in his studio talked to him. His mental health issues worsened, spurred on by the fact that he was gay, something that was illegal in the UK at the time. And he was sure that someone was going to ruin him through blackmail over his gay lifestyle. Meek was especially worried about his landlady. He refused to use the phone because he was positive she was eavesdropping on him. She, meanwhile, was concerned about the noise coming from his flat and his studio. Plus, she reminded him, Meek was behind on the rent. On February 3rd, 1967, which, by the way, just happened to be the 8th anniversary of Buddy Holly's death, he grabbed a shotgun owned by the bass player of a band called the Tornadoes, killed his landlady, and then himself. Now, check out these connections. The Tornadoes were the first UK band to have a number one hit on the American singles charts. It was an instrumental called Telstar.

That was 1962. The rhythm guitarist in the Tornadoes was a guy named George Bellamy. 16 years later, George had a son named Matt. And in 1994, Matt formed a band that became known as Muse.

Let's continue with Jim Gordon. Back in 1970, as Eric Clapton was searching for something to do following the dissolution of the band Cream, he formed Derek and the Dominoes, using members of Delaney and Bonnie and Blind Faith. Jim Gordon was one of those guys. The band released just one album, a double set called Layla and Other Assorted Stories. There was just a single hit from the album, but it was one for the ages, Layla, which Jim Gordon co-wrote.

Jim Gordon went on to play for George Harrison, Joe Cocker, Dave Mason, Gordon Lightfoot, Harry Nilsson, Frank Zappa, Art Garfunkel, Traffic, and Steely Dan. Gordon could be heard on literally hundreds of songs. That's him on Carly Simon's You're So Vain and John Lennon's Power to the People. He even contributed to the first Muppet movie. Unfortunately, something dangerous was brewing in Gordon's head. At some point in the latter part of the 1970s, he started hearing voices. He stopped eating, he stopped sleeping, and he stopped playing drums. Doctors originally thought that these were symptoms brought on by alcohol abuse, but that was a misdiagnosis. Jim Gordon had schizophrenia. On June 3rd, 1983, a voice told him to kill his mother because she was Satan in disguise. He hit her in the head with a hammer multiple times and then stabbed her repeatedly with a butcher knife. It was only after his arrest that he got a proper diagnosis. But because the case was tried in California, the law didn't allow him to use insanity or mental health as a defense. The judge did accept that he had schizophrenia, which explains why he was sentenced to just 16 years in jail. Gordon remained there far beyond the length of his sentence because it was determined that he was still seriously psychologically incapacitated. There were parole hearings, but he never attended any of the 10 that were scheduled. He had no desire to be released. His last residence was at the California Medical Facility in Vacaville, California. Jim Gordon died of natural causes in prison at the age of 77 on March 13, 2023. Then there's Bertrand Cantat, a major rock star in France, as the frontman of a group called Noir Désir.

In 2003, he had an affair with a French actress named Marie Trintignant. But then they got into a fight in a hotel room in Vilnius, Lithuania, where she was staying as she was filming a movie. The fight was about a text message from her husband. 7 hours later, Marie was in the emergency ward. Cantat admitted to slapping Marie 4 times before he put her to bed. She was, though, dying. After being flown back to France for emergency surgery, she died a few days later. The postmortem revealed that she'd taken 19 blows to the head, causing a coma and irreversible brain damage. The fatal injuries were probably caused by the big rings Cantat was wearing. It was like being punched in the head by somebody wearing brass knuckles. Cantat was arrested, charged, and sentenced to 8 years in jail, but was paroled in 2007 after 4 years. Meanwhile, Marie's fans burned down his house. After he was released, his wife died of suicide. So it's a sad, sad story all around. And since we're talking about the murder of lovers, we have to mention Sid Vicious of the Sex Pistols. On October 12, 1978, he woke up in room 100 at the Chelsea Hotel in New York City. He and his girlfriend, Nancy Spungen, had gotten very, very wasted the night before with a bunch of people cycling in and out of the room. When he awoke, Nancy was in the bathroom, dead in a pool of blood under the sink. She'd been stabbed in the stomach with a knife, a Jaguar K11 hunting knife. Sid had bought that earlier in the month. Sid claimed to remember nothing about what happened, although he did give conflicting testimony like, "I stabbed her, but I never meant to kill her," and then "she fell on the knife." Even so, there were questions as to whether Sid did it. Some evidence points to a drug deal gone wrong involving a comedian and dealer named Rockets Redglare. Sid was arrested, charged, and sent to Rikers Island. He was subjected to forensic psychiatric examinations. There was bail, but then he was sent back to jail for assaulting someone with a broken beer bottle. That led to more jail time, and he was bailed out again. But Sid wasn't long for this world. He died of a heroin overdose in his new girlfriend's apartment on April 2, 1979. So, officially, Sid killed Nancy. The case is closed. But questions still linger. Before he died, Sid was trying to launch a post-Sex Pistols career with a band called the Vicious White Kids. Some recordings exist, like this one.

Here's another case of murder. John Nodvite was the vocalist for an extreme metal band from Sweden called Dissection. He was implicated in something called the Keeler's Park Murder, a famous criminal case in the city of Gothenburg. The body of a gay Algerian man named Joseph Ben Medor was found. He'd been shot twice with a pistol. After a long investigation, two people were charged in his murder, including Nodvite and his buddy Vlad, who was in another metal band. Both of them were members of a satanic cult called Temple of Black Light. Both men confessed to a homophobic hate crime that they carried out after going drinking and then looking for someone to attack. They were both tried, jailed, and released after spending 7 years in prison. 2 years later, Nodvite was dead by his own hand. He was found lying in a ring of candles and next to a book of satanic rituals. Speaking of Beelzebub, this would be a good time to segue to an Italian band called Beasts of Satan. Now, this was a nasty bunch. Not everyone in the group was a musician, but they were all allegedly Satanists. In 1998, two people were stabbed to death by members of the group while they were under the influence of something and carrying out some kind of satanic ritual. And then in 2004, a man was shot. 8 members of the band were eventually arrested and sentenced to anywhere from 16 years to life in prison. Authorities think that they may have been involved in over a dozen unsolved murders. All right, let's keep going. Theo Lengiel, who also goes by the name Milo Stone, used to be in the band Mr. Bungle, where he played saxophone for a couple of records. His girlfriend, Alex, went missing. The last time anyone saw her was on December 6, 2023. The missing persons report was filed on December 12th, after she didn't board a previously scheduled trip to Hawaii. Her remains were found in a park in Berkeley, California. Her Toyota pickup was found in front of Lengiel's house. When questioned, he refused to help. In early January 2023, he was arrested and charged with Alex's murder. And here's the story of Tim Lambesis of the band As I Lay Dying, a successful metalcore band from San Diego. The story is that he hired a hitman to kill Megan, his estranged wife. They weren't getting along, allegedly, because she wanted him on the road earning money while he wanted to stay closer to home so he could focus on being a record producer. That must have been some fight because Lambesis offered $20,000 to have his wife whacked. But then the hitman he hired turned out to be an undercover cop. Lambesis was arrested on May 7th, 2013. He was tried and convicted before any harm could come to Megan. He was sentenced to 6 years in prison. While in jail, As I Lay Dying continued under a different name and with another vocalist. But when Lambesis was released on probation in December 2016, the group reformed and have been touring and recording ever since. One last interesting thing about this case. All the members in As I Lay Dying, including Lambesis, profess to be practicing Christians. Having your wife murdered isn't very Christian, is it? But I guess forgiveness is all part of that package, too. This is from the band's 2007 album, An Ocean Between Us. It's called Nothing Left.

0: Here's one more short hitman story. Phil Rudd is known all over the world as a member of AC/DC. In 2014, he was arrested at his home in New Zealand on charges of looking to have someone killed. More specifically, he was accused of threatening to kill one guy and attempting to hire someone to kill two more guys. But the case fell apart when authorities realized that the person involved in these accusations didn't believe the accusations himself. One of Rudd's friends says that the incident had been completely blown out of proportion. No charges were laid, except that when police raided Rudd's home, they found him in possession of cannabis and meth. He was charged for that, but not for hiring the hitman. When we come back, more dangerous behavior, this time focusing on various forms of negligence.
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0: This is an episode on dangerous musicians. People, by image, intention, negligence, or passion, have caused hurt and pain. Then again, not entirely. Some groups were tagged as dangerous because they were so intense. Take, for example, Iggy Pop and the Stooges. They were nuts, Iggy especially. They were on every drug known to man, all the way up to heroin and angel dust. The Stooges weren't really that much of a danger to anyone but themselves and their career. They were just too out of control. And Iggy, well, he scared people. He'd smear peanut butter all over himself and often carve himself up with broken glass from the beer bottles that were thrown at him on stage. By early 1974, things had really gotten out of control. The band was booked to play a gig at a venue in Wayne, Michigan. The Stooges had played there many times, but on this particular night, a biker gang called the Scorpions was in attendance. They did not like Iggy's skimpy, skin-tight leopard costume and started heckling him. Iggy, being Iggy, fought back, which probably not a smart move when you're outnumbered by a bunch of drunken bikers on speed. As eggs and bottles rained down on the stage, the band ran off. But not Iggy. He stayed there to confront the bikers, jumping into the crowd, and he got a pretty good beating. Somebody dragged him out, quite possibly saving his life. But then, just a few days later, Iggy was on the radio, promoting the band's next show and challenging the Scorpions to a rematch. That never happened, blessedly, because the Stooges then broke up. But this true story became a part of the legend of the Stooges being America's most dangerous rock and roll band. And they certainly were, while they lasted. That show with the bikers was recorded and eventually released as a set called Metallic TKO. If you listen, you can actually hear the beer bottles shattering on the stage.

0: The Stooges, covering Louie Louie in front of a bunch of angry bikers in 1974. And speaking of that song, the most famous version is a 1963 recording by a garage band called the Kingsmen. One take using a single overhead microphone. Singer Lynn Easton had big, heavy braces on his teeth and had to bend his neck all the way back so he could sing straight up into that one mic. So no wonder no one could figure out what the heck he was saying. This left the lyrics to the Kingsmen version of Louie Louie open to interpretation. Some politicians believed he was singing something very, very dirty and therefore dangerous. The song was banned by the governor of Indiana. And then the FBI opened an 18-month investigation into the song. At one point, the Bureau shadowed the group when they went on tour. But in the end, they determined that Louie Louie, the Kingsmen version, was unintelligible at any speed. Following in the footsteps of the Stooges, we have the Sex Pistols. Now, compared to all the music that we've heard since they arrived in 1975, they can be considered pretty status quo. But back then, in 75, 76, they were considered to be seriously dangerous to everybody. First, they represented the rage of the underemployed young working class, people who were largely left behind in Britain. Then we add in their disdain for the monarchy, their hatred of the social order and class system. Add in their snottiness and their shocking way of dressing. You make that with their aggressive music, and they were a clear and present danger to UK society. They were considered so vile, unsafe, unstable, treacherous, and treasonous that they had to tour secretly because local councils had them banned. Here's a news clip from back then.
1: My personal view on punk rock is that it's nauseating, disgusting, degrading, ghastly, sleazy, prurient, voyeuristic, and generally nauseating. I think that just about covers it, as far as I'm concerned. I think most of these groups would be vastly improved by sudden death. The worst of the punk rock groups, I suppose, currently are the Sex Pistols. They are unbelievably nauseating. They are the antithesis of humankind. I would like to see somebody dig a very, very large, exceedingly deep hole and drop the whole bloody lot down it. You know, I think the whole world would be vastly improved by their total and utter non-existence.
0: But the band released this in 1977, not long after they had a confrontation on a staid Tea Time TV chat show with Bill Grundy. It was considered a major affront to the United Kingdom. But that was punk rock, wasn't it?

Let's go back to rock stars who were a genuine threat to life and limb. When we look at the history of The Who, many forget that drummer Keith Moon accidentally killed his chauffeur. On January 4th, 1970, Keith ran into an angry crowd outside the Red Lion pub near London. A group of skinheads went after Moon and his Bentley, pelting it with rocks and bottles. Now, Moon didn't have a driver's license, so he had a driver named Neil Bolan to take him everywhere. That night, when the skinheads came out, Bolan stepped out of the car to try and calm things down. Moon panicked. He jumped behind the wheel and hit the accelerator. Bolan was trapped underneath the car and dragged down the street. He died later in hospital. Moon was charged with drunk driving and driving without a license, but on the whole, the tragedy was treated as an accident. Fast forward to 1984. Vince Neil of Motley Crue and his buddy Razzle, the drummer for the band Hanoi Rocks, were at a party. Booze ran low, so Neil and Razzle jumped into Neil's 1972 Ford Pantera, a very powerful sports car, and took off for a run to the liquor store. While going 65 in a 25 miles per hour zone, the Pantera hit a wet patch of pavement. It crossed over into the opposite lane and crashed into two cars traveling the other way. Neil suffered cuts and cracked ribs. Razzle died in hospital. Neil was charged with vehicular manslaughter and drunk driving. He served 20 days in jail and had to do 200 hours of community service. He was also ordered to pay $2.6 million to the other victims of the crash. Even Vince Neil says he should have gone to jail for a lot longer than 20 days. A similar thing happened with Todd Harrell, the bass player for Three Doors Down. In 2013, he was driving drunk and high on oxy and other prescription drugs when his speeding car resulted in the death of a truck driver. He spent a year in jail, and since that was his second drunk driving conviction, he was also kicked out of the band. There was another DUI charge in 2014, and then Harold was caught sending drugs to buddies in prison. And then in 2018, people showed up at his house on some kind of domestic disturbance call. The cops found drugs and guns, a clear violation of his release conditions. Harnell was given 10 years as a guest of the Mississippi Department of Corrections.

Here's a situation where a fan caused a dangerous situation to unfold in a deadly way. In 2010, the metal band Lamb of God played a show in Prague. At one point, someone from the audience climbed on stage. Singer Randy Blythe did what he'd done 100 times in the past to stage trespassers. He just pushed the guy back into the audience. But 19-year-old Daniel Nosek fell back hard. The crowd did not catch him, and he hit his head. Nosek would later die from his injuries, and Blythe was charged with manslaughter. He was arrested in 2012, and everything went to court. Blythe was eventually found not criminally liable. Here's a quick bit of a Lamb of God song from the 2006 album Sacrament. It's called Walk With Me in Hell.

0: 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But I'm not. 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
0: When someone declares a band to be dangerous, we might think of someone like the Stooges, the Sex Pistols, Motley Crue, Guns N' Roses, and a number of other groups famous for scaring people while also behaving badly. At one point, the Rolling Stones were considered dangerous. So was Alice Cooper and Kiss. Black Sabbath and Ozzy scared a lot of people. Rammstein, Dillinger Escape Plan, Black Flag, and any number of hardcore bands were and are frightening to some people. But that's also precisely why they have fans. But then we have people who cross a line and just keep going. And one such person was G.G. Allin, one of the most extreme musicians the world has ever seen. Now, I don't even know where to begin with this guy. His real name was Jesus Christ Allin. He grew up in a log cabin with no electricity. He fantasized about killing his family in a murder-suicide. He grew up fascinated by serial killers. And he even visited child murderer John Wayne Gacy in prison. His goal was to shock everyone as much as possible. He was barely musical, but that didn't matter. It was all about bearing witness to his depravity. Gigs saw him naked and covered in blood. There was self-mutilation. There was attacks on the audience. And just for fun, there was often use of plenty of feces during his shows, usually his own. And he claimed to have raped both men and women. In 1989, he was arrested for assault on a woman, admitting to cutting her and drinking her blood. And that was just one of many times he was thrown in prison. 15 months that time. At a gig in early 1993, he knocked out a photographer and then ran through a glass door while being pursued by an angry mob. This guy was a genuine barbaric psychopath. Yet he had his fans. Many came to his gigs, hoping that they'd see him follow through on his promise to commit suicide on stage. In his last ever interview, he planned to order his fans to kill themselves or he would do it for them, and then he would take his own life. In the end, G.G. Allin died of a heroin overdose on June 28, 1993, at the age of 36. He was at the apartment of his friend, Johnny Puke. At his funeral, his bloated body was dressed in a black leather jacket and a jockstrap, and he was buried in Littleton, New Hampshire. His grave immediately became the focus of vandalism by his fans. Oh, loving vandalism. And let's just say that there was a lot of urine and feces involved. His tombstone was finally removed when the cemetery just couldn't take it any longer. So you're probably wondering what G.G. Allin's music sounded like. There's very little I can play, but I did find this. It's called Murder for the Mission, and... Yeah, wow.

There, if you're hearing this on the radio, you can say that, yes, I played some G.G. Allin. This was for demonstration and educational purposes only. Have you ever heard of Les Raleighs' De Nudes? You're about to. The name translates as The Naked Suitcases or something close to that. They were an experimental rock band formed in Kyoto, Japan in 1967 and survived through a number of combinations until 1996. Very little is known about the background of its members. The band's founder and lead singer was Takashi Mizutani, who is known to have had an affiliation with a terrorist group called the Japanese Red Army. But that's nothing. On March 31st, 1970, bass player Moriaki Wakabayashi was part of a crew that hijacked an airliner, Japan Airlines Flight 351. It was a Boeing 727 on a domestic flight, and initially they wanted the plane diverted to Cuba. Of course, a 727 didn't have the range for a 14-hour flight from Japan to Cuba, so they settled for Pyongyang, North Korea. But the authorities actually had the plane fly to Seoul, South Korea, and they faked the airport to look like they'd landed in Pyongyang. But when the hijackers heard American jazz music playing in the terminal, they realized that they'd been tricked. But they still managed to negotiate passage to the north. As far as anyone knows, Wakabayashi is still living in North Korea, although he said he's remorseful and would love to return to Japan, even if it means going to jail. The rest of Les Raleighs' De Nudes were stigmatized by their bass player's crimes. They were always under suspicion and lived out their days in secrecy. Funny, but they don't sound dangerous. Here's a song called But I'm Different.

I have one final dangerous band for you. They're called Hanatarash, and they're also from Japan. Their name translates as snot-nosed, or again, something close to it. Their history goes back to about 1983, although we're not entirely sure. Hanatarash gigs were off the charts. You literally took your life into your hands. Fans were sometimes asked to fill out waivers, acknowledging that they might get hurt at the gig. Nosed, or again, something close to it. Their history goes back to about 1983, although we're not entirely sure. Hanatarash gigs were off the charts. You literally took your life into your hands. Fans were sometimes asked to fill out waivers, acknowledging that they might get hurt at the gig. The band used drills,

to be stopped because I was all set to throw a Molotov cocktail into the crowd. Hannah Tarash was understandably banned from most venues across Japan, and it wasn't until I agreed to stop being so self-destructive and dangerous that they were allowed to perform again. So, you're probably thinking, what does Hannah Tarash sound like? Well, thank you for your inquiry. I'm going to play you this. It runs just 90 seconds. And listen, there is nothing wrong with my equipment. There's nothing wrong with your equipment. There's nothing wrong with your ears or your mind. This is how it sounds. The track is entitled House Dust. And I hope you enjoy. And if you don't worry, it'll be over soon.

0: House Dust by the extremely dangerous Japanese noise band Hana Tarash. Frontman Yamantaka Ai would later go on to be in the Boredoms, another extreme band that toured as part of Lollapalooza in 1994. I was there. I was down front. And, wow. Now, there were a ton of extreme metal bands I could talk about. Gehenna, a bunch of Satanist black metalers from Norway. A group called GISM, featuring a frontman who has been known to run into the crowd with a chainsaw and throw fireworks into the audience and beating random fans and attacking people down front with a flamethrower. We have Kettle Cadaver. His real name is Edwin Borsheim. His resume includes stabbing himself, severing one of his nipples off on stage, and unspeakable acts with dead animals in front of an audience. He's even got his own documentary entitled Dead Hands Dig Deep. But then he took his own life in 2017. He had threatened and planned to kill the entire film crew of that documentary before he died. And finally, there's Cold as Life. They came out of Detroit, and they were so extreme that Ron, the front man, was murdered in his sleep. Four other members of the band also died under mysterious and unknown circumstances. Sometimes you can take things too far, even in the name of rock and roll. Back in a moment.
1: We were at a party with some friends. I was having fun. He wasn't. He gave me a look, grabbed my arm, squeezed, then yanked me towards
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0: This has been, admittedly, a fairly superficial list of rock's most dangerous musicians. But if you're into this, you're probably wondering why I haven't mentioned anything to do with Mayhem, the incredibly scary and murderous Norwegian black metal band. The reason is that their story is so insane that they need their own podcast. So if you want to take a deep dive into that dark chapter of rock history, check out my other podcast, Uncharted, Crime and Mayhem in the Music Industry. Look for the episode entitled Black Metal, Death Metal, Death. You're not going to believe this story. 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All episodes involve the intersection of music with true crime. So consider what you just heard on this show a crossover episode designed to whet your appetite. Again, it's called Uncharted, Crime and Mayhem in the Music Industry, and it's available wherever you get your podcasts. Meanwhile, there are hundreds of ongoing history podcasts available for the taking. Just download and go. And if you're looking

0: 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You should subscribe to that. Otherwise, we can all meet up on the social media platforms of the moment. And if you have any questions or comments, send them to alan@alancross.ca, and I will personally get right back to you. Be careful out there. Some weird people stalk the earth. Technical production is by Rob Johnston. I'm Alan Cross.
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3: From the National Newsroom of the Canadian Press, I'm Rob Westgate. A cold front with gusty winds could further fan the flames already threatening British Columbia's communities. The BC Wildfire Service says the front is expected to move through the province by Saturday with 30 to 40 kilometer per hour gusts, creating conditions that could grow fires quickly. Residents near Green Lake, northeast of Clinton, learned Thursday that an upgrade from evacuation alert to an order is a likely scenario in the coming days, as the nearby Pear Lake wildfire moves in that direction. Statistics Canada is said to give an early look at how the economy fared in the second quarter of the year. The agency is expected this morning to report real gross domestic product results for May, as well as a flash estimate for June. Stats Can's early indications last month pointed to a 0.1% rise in real GDP for the month of May, a slowdown from the solid 0.5% advance it had in April. WestJet and its flight attendants union are continuing their contract talks as the clocks tick closer to a possible strike. If a deal has not been reached by Sunday morning, either side could begin a work stoppage that would see hundreds of flights canceled during a long weekend in much of the country. The Canadian Union of Public Employees, which represents 4,400 flight attendants at WestJet, triggered a 72-hour countdown that ends Sunday just after midnight in Calgary, where Canada's second-largest airline is headquartered. WestJet responded with a lockout notice on the same time frame. The Federal Prosecutor's Office in Belgium says a Canadian facing espionage charges is appealing a decision to keep her in pretrial detention. Canadian press reporter Diana Musina has more.
4: The prosecutor's office says a ruling on the appeal must come within 15 days. After a closed-door hearing on Tuesday, the office said the suspect would remain in custody. The prosecutor's office announced on Saturday that an investigating judge had placed a Canadian national of Chinese origin under arrest on charges of espionage and participation in a criminal organization.
3: The suspect worked as an intern at NATO's Supreme Headquarters Allied Powers Europe in Mons, Belgium. And finally, Alberta is adding to its roster of dogs who are inspecting boats for invasive mussels. Two black lab retrievers are now part of the teams that scan the thousands of boats that enter Alberta for the invasive species. In large numbers, they can affect both the environment and infrastructure. Cindy Sawchuk is the lead for the Aquatic Invasive Species Operations and Conservation Canine Program, and she says they are trained to search for the scent of mussels.
5: Find this, tell my human the information, get the special reward is really what it comes down to, and it is so exciting and fun for them.
3: Now, while the dogs were not involved in all of the searches in the last year, the province says it made nearly 22,000 inspections. This is the Canadian Press. In sports, Xander Horvath ran for 3 touchdowns in the BC Lions' latest contest against the Winnipeg Blue Bombers, the effort helping Lions rookie QB Caden Salter earn a 35-19 win in his first start, BC improving to 2-5 with the W. Over to the MLB now, where back-to-back homers in the 8th inning helped to lift the Boston Red Sox up and over the Athletics, 5-4 the final there. Meanwhile, San Diego right fielder Fernando Tatis Jr. made a spectacular leaping catch to rob San Francisco's Rafael Devers of a 3-run homer in the 1st inning of the Padres' ultimate 4-1 loss to the Giants. And finally, the European and North American Soccer Federation say they'll boycott all FIFA competitions in protest of Gianni Infantino's plan to sell stakes in the World Cup to private equity investors. Now, in a statement, FIFA said, quote, nobody is selling football, although it plans to continue the consultation process. From the Canadian Press, I'm Rob Westgate.
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8: Welcome into The Last Show. Pull up a bar stool. Here's what's coming up on the show today. In Venezuela, snake robots have been slithering into earthquake rubble where rescuers can't safely go. In 10 minutes' time, how these creepy-looking robots could save human lives. Then after that, there's a new discovery that completely turns everything we know about our galaxy on its side by revealing that the galaxy may have literally turned on its side. Halfway through the hour, the Milky Way's ancient 90-degree flip, why it happened and how. All right, that's some of what's coming up. There's going to be more, but let's dive in. More details are coming out from our big AI company, hacking AI company story from last week, where an autonomous AI agent, if you will, hacked another company. It was OpenAI and Hugging Face. The story was spun, in my opinion, kind of positively from the frame of like, oh, isn't this great frontier technology? But as more details come out, there might be more reason to be alarmed. I am here with Carmi Levy, a tech analyst, and it is time for Technology Time. Carmi, welcome back to the show. It's nice to see you.
9: It's great to be back. Thanks for having me, David.
8: So I had a bit of a conspiracy theory last week. I'll just say the word allegedly so no one sues me. These companies have deep pockets. The basics of the story, though, one AI company's technology attacked another autonomously without, you know, basic. How did it work exactly?
9: Yeah, so they were testing an AI agent in a digital sandbox. The agent, during the test, there was a security test, ironically. During the test, the agent got out of the sandbox, made its way out onto the open internet, and then successfully breached Hugging Face's systems. And that's kind of, you know, which, and in doing so, became sort of the first documented case of an autonomous agent prosecuting a cyber attack all by itself.
8: So I went on OpenAI's website, their blog, to read about the attack. And yes, they disclosed it. Yes, they said they were, you know, working on it, that they're going to have more procedures in the future. But that press release really kind of made it seem like it was an exciting new ability of their technology. And the media kind of ran with it. Everyone was talking about how this amazing thing happened. Yes, of course, it was a hack. They got to deal with the security implications. And then because, in my opinion, the company that was hacked was a fellow AI company, I think the two of them were like, they had two options. They could kind of tell the truth and say this is an awful security thing and their technology is moving faster than the security is. Or they could both frame it as this exciting story of amazing technology. And yes, of course, they're going to work on it and patch the security hole. And as I saw it, that's kind of how it got reported. Do you agree with that?
9: I do. And I think a lot of the reporting on it really didn't recognize just how significant of a cybersecurity incident this was and how meaningful it was in the history of AI. That it like we breached an historic line in that it wasn't humans doing the hacking. It was AI. It was an autonomous agent. That's kind of frightening. And yes, of course, you would expect them to spin it as positively as possible, but this was ugly when it first broke, despite the coverage, and it's been getting uglier since as the investigation proceeds and we start seeing more details about what happened and when and who knew what and when. And based on the timeline, it's one of those things that, again, should be keeping us up at night.
8: A little sketchy. So what are some of the new details that we're getting this week?
9: So it broke out. So the agent, you know, went onto the internet and OpenAI had no visibility into that. In fact, it took about a week and it was on the internet for about 2 days before it actually broke into Hugging Face. And it took a week until Hugging Face contacted OpenAI and said, oh, you know, by the way, your agent has attacked us and we've neutralized it and here are the details. else. And so OpenAI was not proactively aware of what was going on for 7 full days, which is really kind of scary.
8: You know, considering these models, these AI models can perform billions, trillions of computations in a second, the pace at which they can change, they can update, they can do new things is in the microsecond arena. And then the pace at which the company responds to security problems is in the many weeks arena. This is a bit of a worry.
9: It is. That's a worry. And then we became aware of other things. Apparently, Hugging Face was not the only target. There were other companies. So OpenAI has confirmed that there were other targets. They haven't named who they were, but it was a number of them. And in doing so, the agent pulled in publicly available credentials in order to break into these other services. And so it illustrates the power and flexibility and scalability of AI.
8: Choosing a strong password?
9: Well, yeah, I mean, that's where you should choose a unique, strong password, change it regularly, all those good things, you know, smart password protocol. But it shows that, you know, you and I have spoken about over the years, every time there is a security breach, the risk, it adds to the risk that's already out there. It adds to the growing pile of data that's available to cyber attackers, cyber cyber criminals to conduct future attacks. And now you don't have to worry about criminals. You have to worry about AI going out, finding these credentials, and incorporating that into its attack. And so it shows the intelligence of an AI agent and the flexibility of the AI agent in doing this kind of frightening work. And that's kind of scary. We're getting this sort of this detailed roadmap of how an AI agent can become a cyber attacker. And it's pretty frightening to see.
8: And I imagine adversaries, maybe foreign actors who want to hack governments, banks, these kinds of things are just looking at this, eating their popcorn and saying, this is our roadmap. This is what we need to do for the next generation of attacks. And are we ready to defend ourselves? Like our companies like OpenAI, our banking websites, are they ready? Maybe not.
9: Yeah, cyber criminals, I think we have to assume that they're licking their chops, and it's only a matter of time before we see them picking up the mantle using these technologies for their malevolent aims. And yeah, the Anthropic, when it introduced Claude Mythos, and it realized that it was so powerful that it could autonomously identify vulnerabilities in target systems, and they decided not to release it because of the security concerns, they started Project Glasswing, and they pulled in banks and governments, Canadian government's part of it as well as technology companies, to build better defenses against AI platforms like this, against AI models that have these cybersecurity powers. And so we're still sort of at that stage where the better protections are being discussed around the conference room table, but we don't know if they're actually out there and if they're working. Meanwhile, these new models are being released, and obviously they're wreaking all sorts of havoc. So yeah, that cops and robbers game continues, and it isn't really clear who's in the lead.
8: You know, you mentioned Project Glasswing, and I'll recap it for people. This is another AI company, Anthropic. They released a model to audit security. They run it, and then they find out, oh, this is going to find holes in every major website, every major software project. I believe it found holes in an operating system that powers basically the whole internet, Linux. Forget about what that is if the words I'm saying are confusing you. The short of it is, this was another example of my conspiracy theory of an AI company having something that is a serious security risk and then spinning it positively, calling it Project Glasswing. Oh, we're going to release it to governments and banks and help them. When in reality, they are sitting on top of technology that if it's widely released and widely deployed, could cause a problem for people and their security on the internet. And I'm just seeing these stories just being spun positively, and it kind of concerns me.
9: It should, because the tech companies are essentially trying to twist the story to their own advantage. They're trying to make themselves look good in all of this. They're trying to absolve themselves of accountability for deploying the equivalent of a nuclear bomb into the industry without appropriate protections against it. And so, this is why we need better laws. I mean, at the end of the day, we need to have standards for how these products are developed, released, and managed and controlled.
8: When we come back from the break with tech analyst Carmi Levy, we'll tell you why snake robots were deployed to Venezuela. And a bit of a cliffhanger here. It was actually to help people, not harm them. We'll talk about why snake robots might help you in the future after the break.
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11: 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And if you're in the south, maybe 42nd Avenue would be a better option.
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10: 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The Last Show with David Cooper.
8: All right, recently, about a month ago, there was a horrible earthquake in Venezuela that struck, killed 5,000 some odd people, tens of thousands were injured. Rescuers were trying their best, they were using trained dogs.
1: But one tool was deployed that is honestly pretty cool and might get deployed to you if you ever suffer an awful earthquake. Side note, I hope you don't have to suffer that. We're here with Carmi Levy, a tech analyst. It is time for technology time, and we're about to discuss snake robots. That sounds like a superhero. Carmi, welcome to the show.
3: Good to be with you. Yeah, it sure does. You know, you wouldn't think that a snake robot could be this sort of, you know, rescuer in a major disaster situation, but that's exactly what this is. It comes from the BioRobotics Lab at Carnegie Mellon University in Pittsburgh. And basically what they did was they've been developing these snake robots for years. They're 4 feet long. They're modular in design. So they're like a bunch of individual body segments. You can kind of clamp them together. You can swap a piece out, replace it, upgrade it. Just really kind of, you know, modular and very cool.
1: Do they slither? Do they crawl? Yeah, do they have little legs? How do they work?
3: And they slither. They move like a snake does, right? Because they've got actuators built into them. So they move in a very kind of smooth manner. And the advantage in an enclosed space, like a collapsed building, you know, where there's huge amounts of debris, is unlike a dog, unlike human rescuers, they're able to get into spaces that no one or nothing else can reach. So they can kind of slither through a tiny little crack, and they can get closer to where a victim might be. And they, of course, have sensors on them, so they can see, they can hear, they can sense, you know, so if there's, you know, gas emissions or whatever, they can detect that as well. And they're controlled by a human operator. And so the human operator uses, almost looks like a video game controller and a laptop. And they're tethered, and they can kind of guide them to where they need to go. But the really neat thing here is that it also uses algorithms, artificial intelligence, to coordinate how the body segments move so that it'll choose, based on what's around it, the ideal way to get through that obstacle.
1: The ideal slither as powered by AI. What'll they think of next?
3: It's really cool. And it learns as it goes along, so it gets better the more you use it. And so they were able to deploy them to the disaster zone in Venezuela this time, and they were used in a number of sites. They haven't explicitly developed it for this particular use case. So, you know, it's not like they were sort of standing ready. They only got into Venezuela fairly late on, so they weren't able to rescue anyone who was otherwise alive under the rubble. But they did collect a huge amount of data, and the plan is to continue developing the technology so that they will have the kits ready to go in case this happens again. And they can be used in other scenarios too. They can swim underwater. They can help in surgery. They can explore archaeological sites like the pyramids. So they can do all sorts of things too. But apparently they can also save lives if we...
1: I thought when the robots took over, they looked like Terminator 2 status.
3: Now but they don't look like... And that's the thing. The world's most popular robot is the Roomba. It vacuums your house. It cleans your floor. And so who would have expected that? You know, we have this vision of robots being humanoid, you know, two legs, two arms, a head, and they talk and you interact with them. But instead, they're taking on all sorts of different forms, and I'm guessing a snake is one of them as well, which I think is kind of cool. I sure hope we don't ever have an earthquake here, but if we do, it's nice to know this technology exists.
1: Enough is enough. I've had it with these mother blanking snakes, robot snakes on this mother blanking plane.
3: So when they fly into the region, can we say that they're robotic snakes on a plane?
1: That's going to star Samuel L. Jackson AI? I don't know. Let's go to a weird story. You know what? Sometimes it's a real struggle to find stories with you that don't involve AI. This one both doesn't involve AI and just gets weird to weirder to weirder. And it all starts with a newsletter, an e-commerce newsletter. And executives from a certain online bidding auction website you may recognize harassing this newsletter. Why? What happened? They finally admitted they were in the wrong and have reached a settlement. It's a bizarre story. And I remember hearing about it all those years ago. And I guess it's finally reached its conclusion.
3: Yeah. So Ina and David Steiner, they founded a newsletter called E-Commerce Bytes. And basically, it talked about the e-commerce space. And obviously, eBay is a pretty big player in e-commerce. And so they were often critical of the company and of the platform. And eBay decided they didn't like it. And so in 2019, a bunch of their executives sat around a boardroom table and said, we want to intimidate them so that they'll stop their negative coverage. And so they started, the things they did were just really bizarre. They started sending them things in the mail: live spiders and cockroaches, pornographic magazines, a funeral wreath, a book about surviving the death of a spouse, and this is the coup de grace, a bloody pig mask. This is like right out of a
2: weird university hazing, like frat, something out of a movie. This is like sadistic kid stuff, not executive at major tech company stuff.
3: Yeah. And they were planning, they didn't actually pull this off, but they were also planning to put a GPS tracking device on their car. And they were talking about sending a Samoan gang to the Steiners' home to scare them. And so the couple obviously figured out what was going on. They filed a civil case against them. That civil case has just wrapped up. And the company will pay $56 million to this couple for harassing them. And interestingly, there was a criminal case as well brought against a number of the executives, their former security chief, spending nearly 5 years in prison because of his involvement in it. And a number of other senior executives were indicted. To its credit, eBay says, those were former employees. It's not representative of our culture. It was wrong. It should have never happened. We continue to extend our deepest apologies to the Steiners.
2: It's nice to see an apology from a company.
3: Of course.
2: Yeah.
3: If you're the company, that can essentially kill your brand. But the fact that this was allowed to happen at such a high level within the company, and it was sustained for quite some time.
2: Just the fact that they're discussing it in the boardroom, and the gall and the chutzpah, and the idea that these regular people writing an internet newsletter are so different than you that they can be harassed and it's all fun and games. Like that this would go on in a boardroom is so wild to me. It's one thing if one person does it, their little sociopath at their desk, but you'd think someone in the room would be like, hey guys, maybe this is a bad idea,
3: Yeah, it was institutionalized. It was like baked into the company culture. And, I think about sort of fast forwarding to today, how many people now have Substack or Medium newsletters where, they literally publish themselves. Many of them are incredibly popular. And this is a thing, right? I've got my own with, a number of subscribers. And I often think, well, what if I tick someone off? Can they come, can they come after me? You wouldn't expect a global player like eBay to behave in this way, yet here we are. And so it's certainly something to keep in mind. If you're publishing on the open internet, be careful who you criticize. They may send, bloody pig masks to your house.
2: Yeah, and usually these companies fight tooth and nail with these settlements that they insist. I don't know why. Maybe it's like American corporate litigation suing court culture. But they never apologize. They insist we'll settle with all this money and it's done, but we admit no wrongdoing. And that's so important. And so I guess I got to hand it to eBay, the fact that they've apologized.
3: Yeah, I think the criminal case did them in. I think the fact that one of their senior security executive was spending 5 years in jail, and one of the defendants was their former executive CEO. He alone is responsible for contributing $2 million to that settlement. So it went right to the top, which to me speaks volumes about corporate culture at eBay in not 2019 or so.
2: You think they only apologized because they kind of had to?
3: They got caught, yes.
2: Yeah. Well, some companies get caught and won't apologize, but if somebody goes to jail and it's not just a lawsuit,
3: it's kind of compelling. Yeah, exactly. Yeah. At that point, we can remove the word alleged from any of the conversation because, the courts have already ruled.
2: Well, I'm just going to say the word alleged. Please don't sue me. I'm here with Carmi Levy.
3: Yeah, please, eBay.
2: Yeah, I'm bad. Don't take my legal advice, allegedly. I am here with Carmi Levy. It's time for Technology Time. Carmi, thanks for joining me. I appreciate your time.
3: Appreciate it, David. Thanks so much.
2: Up next, a new discovery that completely turns everything we know about our galaxy on its side. The discovery suggests that the Milky Way itself was once completely turned on its side. So naturally, we're turning this whole story on its side. How does a galaxy flip 90 degrees, and why is it so cool? That's next.
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2: We're about to flip everything we know about our own Milky Way galaxy completely on its side, because there's new research suggesting that our own galaxy, the Milky Way, may have flipped 90 degrees on its side about a few billion years ago. This is a cosmic twist, and we'll tell you why. It's kind of cool with Sarah Rugheimer, an astrophysicist, a professor at the University of Edinburgh, and the creator of the course Experiencing James Webb, The Invisible Universe Revealed. You can find that on The Great Courses. All right, Sarah, welcome into the show.
34: Thanks for having me. Let's talk about this collision event 10 billion years ago.
2: Let's talk about it, and it'll flip everything we know about our own galaxy. Okay, I'll stop. I'm going to stop. I'm not going to say that again, but it is. It works.
0: And it also is interesting, right? Because it makes you think about astrology and where the constellations are. Because those change, right? Oh, and those change a lot dramatically when you have a collision with a huge other galaxy and everything changes. So we should be a little, you know, skeptical.
2: Okay, good. Oh boy. Okay. I was like, are we really? Did they really get to you, these astrologers?
0: We should not believe the astrologers. In fact, one of my one of my favorite 60-minute clips is when they gave an astrology reading, the same one to everyone in the room. They all thought it was very personal, and it turned out it was from a serial killer.
2: Oh, yeah. The Zodiac?
0: Yeah, I don't
2: something
0: know
2: like that. Oh, no, there's a killer called the Zodiac Killer. Not important. I thought you were going to be like, well, look, if people want to have fun with astrology, you know, like, oh, this is funny to say. I try not to judge so much. But why? You have a problem with that, too?
0: I think it's fine if you know that it's nonsense and you just want to try to reflect on your life. That's the way I take astrology. But what I'm linking it to the collision, we do have our galaxy was different, and our galaxy will be different in the future because we're going to collide with Andromeda in a few billion years too, right? So galaxy collisions happen all the time. Milky Way is changing all the time. The stars in the night sky are changing, and the constellations we have now will not be there forever. That's the summary of that.
2: In space, when objects collide, we think of it as like very dramatic and very, very violent. We think of things smashing into black holes colliding, creating gravitational ripples throughout the fabric of the universe. But as I understand it, when galaxies collide, it's like very boring. Like if we were sitting here on Earth.
0: Yeah, sure.
2: If we were on Earth watching Andromeda hit us, nothing would happen. We would just be eating popcorn waiting for a big event that would never happen.
0: It'll be a more beautiful night sky. So if you look at the simulations of Andromeda careening towards us, at some point you will see Andromeda in the night sky as this whole beautiful galaxy. And then all of the star formation that happens when these the gas collides together, you'll have birth of new stars, all sorts of fun stuff. It'll look beautiful, but it won't damage any stars. Like no stars will collide with each other. You know, planetary systems largely will remain intact. Like the Earth and the Sun will be there just experiencing, I think, the most awesome night sky that you would ever imagine. And I wish I could be alive in a few billion years. And likewise, I wish I was alive 10 billion years ago when this sausage-like galaxy hit the Milky Way and tilted everything on its side.
2: Is that the story? A sausage hit us and tilted us on its side? I feel like if you threw a sausage fast enough at my head, I'd fall over 90 degrees. So
0: exactly. That's all the simulation instinct that you need to have. I think you've really did the sausage on the head there. But yes, yeah, so the sausage galaxy came in, and then the reorientation of the disk. Basically, our galaxy is composed of 100 billion stars. And when you have a collision of galaxies, it kind of merges, right? And you collect these more stars. So we've gobbled up a bunch of galaxies. The Milky Way has gobbled up a bunch of galaxies over its time. But this particular collision seems to have tilted us 90 degrees from where we were. And you can see evidence of this in terms of the dark matter and also the speed of stars that are in the halo around our galaxy. So this is kind of, there's observational evidence of this, and then there's simulations of like, well, how and why are these stars moving slower, and is our dark matter halo not aligned? And it points to collisions, which we know happen.
2: So do we still not know a lot about how galaxies form? Is this like one frontier in astronomy where we kind of, you know, the lay people think that the astronomers really understand everything, but early galaxy formation is still kind of a little bit unclear to us?
0: Well, especially early universe galaxy formation, I think this is where James Webb is providing a lot of cool new information. These early galaxies seem to be a bit more mature earlier than we would have thought. So there's some... interesting mysteries that I think we're getting more data on right now. And so it's a good time to be in the industry of how do galaxies form in the early universe. But like the basic picture of stellar formation and these stars come together and form galaxies is fairly well understood.
2: So the universe throws a sausage at us a few billion years ago. I imagine then we were one of these brilliant spiral galaxies, just like we are now. You know, the classic. Yep. If I feel like if you were to look at a picture of a galaxy, the greatest odds are someone's going to show you a spiral galaxy. It's like the most common. You'd think that it would mess with the spirals. Why wouldn't something hitting us have messed with the spirals?
0: Yeah, so as I said, we've gobbled up a lot of galaxies, and it is expected, you are correct, it is expected at some point those galaxy collisions, if you collide with a big enough object, it does disrupt everything. So when we collide with Andromeda, it's thought we won't be a spiral after that. Andromeda and Milky Way will form Milkomeda, as they call it.
2: Milkomeda. I like it.
0: And it'll be a big spherical galaxy, which will be a lot more boring, quite frankly. But yeah, so Andromeda is similar in size to the Milky Way. So our two galaxies colliding will fundamentally change our spiral structure. But when we gobble up these smaller galaxies, it's fine. You know, we still have our spirals.
2: It's just wild to me that gobbling it up can have such an effect on our tilt, but not such an effect on, like, the structure, if that makes sense.
0: Yeah. I mean, I think this all boils down to angular momentum and
2: it always does. That's what you always say on the show. It all boils down to angular momentum. That's what my mother used to say when I was a kid, too.
0: But is it? Is that, like, the life lesson that you've carried with you all these years?
2: No, my mom doesn't know what angular momentum is. She studied, like, the social sciences and stuff. Come on. Look, first of all, Milkomeda, that sounds like chocolate milk for space nerds. You should patent that. And yeah.
0: I mean, someone's already claimed that name, and hopefully their papers will be cited in 5 billion years, should anyone be around.
2: Now, I don't know. Is it really that we don't know so much about our own galaxy and we're still discovering kind of dramatic things? Like, it seems like the whole galaxy tilting on its side is a pretty dramatic finding. Yeah. And we should have known that by now.
0: Well, I think we knew things like why. Well, first off, we're finding new information with telescopes like Gaia, and that is pointing us to these facts that don't quite make sense, right? So the fact that the stars in our halo are moving a little slower, the dark matter is not quite aligned where we think it would. So we get more information and we're like, huh, something's weird. And then they look at into that. So I think it's with science, you get better tools, you know, better measuring sticks, so to speak. And then that allows you to examine more deep questions. So let's think about, like, the Earth not being flat, you know, which hopefully everyone knows. Not everyone, but hopefully most people know.
2: First you say I can't believe in astrology, and now you're saying I can't believe the Earth is flat, Sarah?
0: No. Yeah. But when we found out it was spherical, then it was like, well, it's not just spherical. It's an oblate sphere, and it's not just an oblate sphere. It's a pear-shaped sphere, spheroid. So, like, there's always slight variations that happen, and that's what's happening here with these new galaxy simulations.
2: So we're getting better at looking at kind of the momentum of objects in our own galaxy. From that, we extrapolate and simulate on a computer that it flipped, and boom, we got more information. Maybe we'll find out it flipped a whole 360 degrees.
0: Well, and they're trying to make observational predictions. So this isn't yet fully sorted out, you know, so they're trying to say, okay, if this happened, what else can we look for? And can we find other observational evidence of this event?
2: And when we do, I look forward to having you back on the show. Sarah Ruckheimer is an astrophysicist and professor at the University of Edinburgh. Sarah, it was a joy having you here.
0: Thanks for having me.
2: Just ahead, Gen Z young people, they're being passed over for leadership roles at work and also rejecting promotions. So after the break, what's going on and who's failing whom?
10: Got a thought that's too good to keep to yourself? Call us anytime, toll free in the U.S. and Canada at 1-888-505-6644. That's 1-888-505-6644. The Last Show with David Cooper.
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2: Gen Z, a lot of people will label that generation as entitled, difficult, unprepared for leadership, generally bad things in the office. But 62% of young people say workplace misperceptions can cost them opportunities. Are they failing to step up, the young ones, or are older leaders failing to see them clearly? That is what we're going to talk about here with Matt Pepsel, an organizational scientist and host of Lead the People podcast. Matt, it's a joy having you on the program. Thanks for being here.
26: Thanks for having me on, David.
2: So I like sticking up for young people because I used to be that age. I'm a millennial. Everything in the kitchen sink was said about my generation being lazy, failing to launch. It feels like reverberations of the same pattern where the older generation, more established in the workplace, you know, makes doo-doo on the... a little inappropriate. You know, just trash talks younger people and says they don't have all these skills when it's probably not true.
26: It's happened since the beginning of time. Every new generation brings in slightly different perceptions and expectations and hopes and dreams, and the established generations don't quite know what to make of it.
2: So what are the stereotypes? I know I just listed a few, but when people say Gen Z is difficult, they're bad at the office, what are they saying? It may not be true, but what are they saying?
26: Yeah, a lot of the expectations around entitlement. You have a Gen Z person who says, you know, I want to talk about my promotion. They say, well, you're in the onboarding program. You just got here. Like, yeah, I want to know where this is all going. Or a lot of times the socialization has taken a hit where they say, well, they grew up in the COVID generation. You know, it was a very formative time. They don't know how to make eye contact, or they don't know how to interact in the office environment. These types of things are pretty prevalent right now.
2: We had weird people who couldn't make eye contact in the office environment when I was just starting my career. This is not new. I feel like we're blaming young people for something that, like, people are just different and some people have bad social skills. Those people have always existed.
26: They've always existed. And I think now some of the things you see are around these expectations around things that on paper, if you just read the transcript, you're like, why are we against these things? They want work-life balance. They want to have work that's meaningful and purposeful. And we're saying, why are we running afoul of these expectations when it comes to work?
2: You know, if this had been like 150 years ago when like, you know, coal miners had terrible rights and they were trying to stick up for their rights and basically pass the first generation of good labor laws and labor protection so people wouldn't die in the mines and get horrible lung diseases, we would say, oh, they're so entitled. They want rights. You know, it's the same thing.
26: It's the same thing. And I know that during this formative time, this age that people are coming into the workforce now, I was in military service. So you can imagine what the old guard Marines would say about the younger ones and how soft we were. It never ends, David. It never ends.
2: Okay. So let's talk about the implications of an environment that treats young people like they're lazy or like they want too much or like they have bad social skills. What happens when this perception exists for young people in the office?
26: I think it really sets them back. You know, when you start to think about the nature of not allowing people to get on that first rung and really feel secure and supported and get their questions answered, it really causes a lot of problems. And we have to remember, this is a generation that's used to Googling and YouTubing everything, any answer to any question you want. The one thing they can't find is information about your company and how things work around here. So when the technology is lagging, that's frustrating for a technology first generation. When there's expectations that are very different from how they were raised in terms of in school and in sports and in socialization, it becomes very disorienting.
2: You know, as people in the office, we kind of like people that are similar to us. We get along better with them. We might have a shared background, whatever. But one thing that we like that's similar to us, it's a bias, is someone that's around our own age. They grow up with the same TV. They grow up with the same music. I wonder if we confuse leaders that don't look like us age-wise with leaders that actually don't have leadership potential. You know, I wonder if this confusion happens.
26: Yeah, we have a perception of what leadership is, quote unquote, supposed to look like, right? And when we see something that runs afoul of that or it's different from that, then all of a sudden we don't quite know what to make of it. And so we have these biases around, well, they don't want to have the tough conversations or, you know, they expect this level of entitlement. And it's really just a different form of leadership that we need to help them find comfort with and find a way to be effective, yes, but also still aligned with their generational ideals.
2: Let's talk about what Gen Z's good at, because I see them with technology. I used to be a software programmer. I was a software engineer before I got into radio. My generation, I thought, was great with technology compared to, no offense, yours, Gen X. I see Gen Z having a great command of AI and programming and just like having amazing technology skills. What are some good things about young people that we might want to look for in our next leaders or people to promote?
26: Yeah, I mean, with so much new tech flooding into the workplace, being unafraid of it, being willing to experiment with it, learn it, adapt it, master it very quickly, that's an asset, and that's going to remain an asset. Having said that, some of the archaic technology, I'll call it, that we still use can actually flummox Gen Z. I remember I was having a conversation one time, and the woman said, I don't get email. And I said, what, I get a ton of email. She goes, no, I don't get email.
2: Like,
26: I don't
2: understand. She literally does not receive it?
26: 100%. And I said, well, she's like, what does it mean to CC somebody on an email? I'm like, oh, it means carbon copy. She's like, what the hell is that? And I said, that's a good point. You know, it's been all these archaic things get handed down. And then she looked at me and she said, email stresses me out. And I thought, oh no, this is a problem. You know, we don't want people to feel uncomfortable. She was just so much used to text and Slack and all these other things.
2: Okay, so, but... You kind of answered the question negatively. What are some of the good traits that Gen Z brings to the table?
26: Yeah, I think in addition to that speed of just adopting the technology, I think the willingness to be collaborative, to utilize the communication pathways and channels, they're very used to that. They're very transparent. You know, I think that it's very true that they are social in that way. It's just a different way, perhaps, than what we've seen before. They don't need that FaceTime the same way we do. If you've ever walked by a Gen Z group of kids and they're all texting each other instead of having a conversation, you're not supposed to get it. That's their thing, right?
2: Now, there's this, I've heard this, that some Gen Zs are like rejecting promotion.
26: It's very true that they are social in that way. It's just a different way, perhaps, than what we've seen before. They don't need that FaceTime the same way we do. If you've ever walked by a Gen Z group of kids and they're all texting each other instead of having a conversation, you're not supposed to get it. That's their thing, right?
2: Now, there's this, I've heard this, that some Gen Zs are like rejecting promotions or rejecting more responsibility.

0: investment. You know, that's what our parents wanted for us. And so we were willing to work hard and absorb it. And yeah, a lot of stress and burnout came with that. Gen Z, however, has watched a very different world unfold. You know, this is a generation post 9/11, post Sandy Hook, post anthrax, post everything. And so it's like this, the entire value system is different. So it is absolutely happening that Gen Z people are eschewing promotions and more responsibility if it's going to cost them something they're not willing to sacrifice. And we look at that and say, I don't understand it. And say, well, that's not the point. This is the time to understand their perspective.
1: Is $5,000 more a year, $10,000 more a year worth doing a horrible work and twice as difficult a job? I mean, maybe to me at that age, yes. But I respect someone who says no to that.
0: And Gen Z's in a tough spot because right now it's kind of hard to find entry-level jobs because people are pausing on hiring because of AI. At the same time, if you get an offer to promote to manager, well, that entire sector is getting eliminated as well because of pressure to flatten organizations. So they're kind of caught in the middle, and it's a really challenging position to be in. I think we need to be empathetic for that.
1: So what should leaders of companies do differently, like starting today, or I guess tomorrow, to identify, develop, and retain young people and sort of mold them into the leaders that they'll need in the coming years?
0: Yeah, I think offering support, offering a pathway of saying, if you take this leadership assignment, there's plenty of support for you, there's guidance, you're going to make mistakes, but we're here, you know, with you on this journey, because leadership is hard. And I think the other thing is trying to find those innate characteristics that are timeless when it comes to generations, right? The willingness to support others, to have creative thinking, to be determined to solve problems, to, you know, be externally oriented, all these things. And I think also shifting our understanding and perception of what leadership actually is and how it plays out. If I've been 30 years in the business, the next 30 years from now, you kidding me? 2056, like who knows what the world's going to look like by then? My historic experiences are totally irrelevant compared to what they're going to navigate into. So we got to be flexible.
1: Will we just have robot bosses, robot employees? It'll be like the movie Terminator. That's one possibility, I suppose.
0: Looking that way.
1: Well, Matt Pepsel is an organizational scientist. Check out his podcast, Lead the People. Matt, it's been a joy having you on the show. Thanks for having this discussion.
0: I really appreciate it, David. Thank you.
1: Just ahead, I think men and women can really just be friends. But there are those that think in heterosexual relationships, someone is secretly hoping for more. It's called the friend zone. What is it? Why does it hurt some people? And whether it even exists, in a moment.
2: Don't let the conversation end here. 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This is The Last Show with David Cooper.
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14: From the National Newsroom of the Canadian Press, I'm Rob Westgate. Statistics Canada is set to give an early look at how the economy fared in the second quarter of the year.
15: StatCan's early indications from last month pointed to a 0.1% rise in real GDP for May, a slowdown from the solid 0.5% advance in April. The May and early June results will provide StatCan's first estimate for where the economy ended up in the second quarter, after two consecutive quarterly declines in real GDP. The Bank of Canada and most economists were surprised by the mild contraction in the first 3 months of the year. Michelle Zedekian, the Canadian Press.
14: The federal government says it's opening a new strategic exports office that will help Canada secure international business opportunities. International Trade Minister Maninder Sidhu says the office will be tasked with removing trade irritants, lifting market access barriers, as well as addressing infrastructure gaps. He says the goal is a simple one: Canadian workers winning abroad and creating thousands of jobs here at home right across the country. The Liberals have set a target of doubling non-U.S. exports over the next decade. Prime Minister Mark Carney, meanwhile, says Canada must increase its port capacity to meet Ottawa's goals for growing and diversifying the economy, especially when it comes to trading more with Asian countries.
16: When you look at the capacity of Port of Vancouver, it's bigger than the capacity of the next five biggest ports in Canada combined. But within the next decade, it's not going to be enough. And it's certainly not going to be enough if we're going to grow this economy, become stronger, more independent, more diversified.
14: Ottawa is eyeing fast-tracking the expansion of the port's Roberts Bank Terminal 2 through its major projects office, a move that was backed by Carney during a Thursday tour of the facility. The Ontario government is facing calls for a public inquiry into its wildfire response from First Nations leaders who accused the province of failing to offer timely support to communities that self-evacuated as wildfires closed in. At a press conference yesterday, Natural Resources Minister Mike Harris says the government is presently focused on fire suppression.
17: Once we get through the fire season, just like we do after every fire season, we go through what's happened well, what hasn't worked the best with our teams, and we look to change those things for the following season.
14: Harris says more than 80 fires in northern Ontario have been extinguished in the past 2 weeks, with 159 wildfires still raging and 30 of them considered burning out of control. And finally, firefighters in southwestern France are working to control the last hot spots of a massive wildfire that has burned an area four times the size of Paris and forced thousands out of their homes. The blazes that burned 420 square kilometers of pine forest and tourist resort areas in Bordeaux on the Atlantic coast haven't spread for the last several days. This is the Canadian Press. In sports, Xander Horvath ran for a trio of touchdowns to help rookie BC Lions quarterback Caden Salter record a 35-19 victory over the Winnipeg Blue Bombers in his first CFL start. Horvath scored on a one-yard run in the second quarter, but then burst through for 58 and 35-yard scores in the final 3 minutes of the contest. Over to the WNBA now, where Laura Yushkete and Marina Mabry led the tempo with 19 and 16 points respectively, but Toronto was still on the losing end to the Minnesota Lynx, 104-72 the final. The tempo have lost five straight. A hockey team in the Swedish Elite League has terminated the contract for defenseman Cal Foot over objections from fans. Färjestad Bäcka says it is not going to honor the contract after having conversations with stakeholders. Foot was one of the five players acquitted of sexual assault in the high-profile Hockey Canada 2018 World Junior case. From the Canadian Press, I'm Rob Westgate.
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9: The friend zone. It sounds like an emotional waiting room where one person has romance in mind and the other has a very good buddy in mind. When two people kind of have a mismatch on what they want out of a relationship. Now, people complain about this as if it's some sort of real relationship problem. But to me, it's just a dramatic name for attraction that isn't mutual. Let's dig into the friend zone here with Paul Eastwick, my friend. We're not in a zone, though. You can check out his podcast, The Love Factually Podcast. Paul's a psychology professor at UC Davis. Paul, welcome to the show.
10: Thanks so much for having me back. I'm excited to talk about this one.
9: This is an interesting one. I feel like when I was younger, I'd hear my friends complain saying, I'm in the friend zone, as if they were only friends with someone of the opposite gender or someone, I suppose, of the same gender, if that's who they were attracted to.
10: Right.
9: With some romantic intention, as if they were like sneakily friends with them in the hopes that it would turn romantic. And then when it didn't, that was somehow a problem, or they had a right to be upset. I kind of hated it. I'm a little biased on this topic.
10: Yes, and I am with you. I think it's not controversial to say, like, mercenary friendships are not a very good idea. If you're becoming friends with somebody solely in the hope that you're going to be able to eventually win them over romantically, that's just a low percentage play. That's not really the best way to go about things. So in that sense, I understand people's frustrations with the friend zone. But I think one of the problems, and we see this everywhere today online, is that the friend zone, like this idea, has grown to encompass like all mixed gender friendships. Like any kind of mixed gender friendship is dangerous or something that should be avoided. And men can't trust women and women can't trust men. That is the message that I definitely disagree with and I think is like potentially very harmful.
9: I agree. And there's something to do with embitterment. Now, you're saying if your way to secure a romantic partner is by being friends with them first for a long time, having a close friendship, if the odds are low, if you try it a bunch of times, it's probably not going to work out. And then the more you get embittered on opposite gender friendships. And to me, that just sounds like kind of sad that that plays out for some people.
10: That's right. So here are some stats that I think might provide some useful context.
9: The psychology professor is finally in the room with real numbers.
10: I got him right here. So it turns out that a huge proportion of romantic relationships between mixed gender folks, so man-woman relationships, a huge percentage will evolve from friendships. So if you take the portion of relationships out there that exist and you ask folks, were you friends before you got together in the first place? Something like 60% will say yes to this question. Okay, so that might make you think like, well, wait a minute, friend zone is my strategy then.
9: Yeah, but you just said one thing and now you're kind of saying another, but I imagine there's more to it than that.
10: Yes. So, and then if you ask people the question, did you both just kind of develop feelings gradually over an extended period of time? Or was one of you intentionally trying to turn this thing romantic, having to woo the other person over. That one is also very lopsided. The vast majority of folks agree with the first thing, that they gradually developed feelings for each other, that at first maybe they didn't feel much of anything, but the more time they spent together, the more they started to like each other. So, you know, that if that's a version of the friend zone, I'm in favor of that. But notice it's not like you're going in and trying to woo somebody over from the beginning. I think a lot of people see through that. And, you know, even if they don't see through it, it can be kind of painful.
18: I mean, unrequited love is not a new human concept. Like, I don't know, Great Expectations, The Great Gatsby. I don't know why I chose two old-timey stories with the words great in them.
10: But we're great in it.
18: I'm just saying, like, we've given it this, like, pop culture phrase, the friend zone, for something that we've struggled with as people for a long time. And I hear what you're saying. If one person enters the relationship for that reason, the other doesn't, that's where things go wrong.
10: That's right. I mean, I think the friend zone also can be, so here's like the misogynistic version of the idea. And this is like specifically, you know, you would find this in the more like male coded versions of the internet, which is that she's going to be friends with you because she's just trying to use you, have you around as a nice guy, and she doesn't really care that much about your feelings. And then eventually, once she finds a guy who's hot, she's going to drop you, the nice guy. So that's like the misogynistic narrative that I think, unfortunately, plays into a lot of young men's sense that actually friendships with women are dangerous and probably not worth it.
18: Such a transactional way to look at friendships. I'm only nice to you with the hopes that you'll sleep with me? I mean, come on. Come on.
10: Yeah, exactly. So the reality is this. And this is especially useful advice, I think, for young men to hear. On average, when you look at who tends to be successful in terms of forming relationships over the long term in, like, late adolescence, it tends to be the men who have more female friends, like genuine female friends. And the kicker is this. It's not because they're going to end up dating those friends. It's because the friends introduce you to other people who introduce you to other people. And then that's where you end up forming relationships. So having mixed gender friends can be really good for your romantic prospects, but not in the sort of calculated sense that, like, oh, like, so that I will eventually date them. It's so you can meet more people. And when you have more friends, you just get introduced to more folks. This is the high percentage play if you're looking to form a relationship.
18: There are those that have this, in my opinion, strangely limited view of what men and women are capable of. And those people might say men and women can't be friends.
10: Yeah.
18: I don't agree with that. But how would you respond to that?
10: Yeah, I mean, I think the suggestion here, and I feel this is based on a classic misinterpretation of When Harry Met Sally. Like, When Harry Met Sally gets slandered with creating the idea that men and women can't be friends. But I think what people miss in that movie is that actually they spend most of that movie being actual friends with each other without containing the calculated, like, I'm trying to get this other person in bed with me. The feelings develop gradually. Anyway, that's my please go rewatch When Harry Met Sally pitch. I think it is, of course, true that when heterosexual men and women form friendships, there's a decent chance that one or both of them will experience some attraction for the other person. But there are many, many mixed gender friendships where there is no attraction whatsoever on the part of either person. We can show this in the data. And these friendships end up being great. So it's just not clear to me why it would be good advice to tell people, like, well, the universe of possible friendships for you, we need to cut that in half. We need to separate one of the genders out of that.
18: Well, here's my hot take. Like, who cares if you're attracted to your friends? Isn't it more important that you just behave like a normal human being who doesn't make passes at them and, like, stays faithful to your partner if you're in a monogamous relationship? Like, who cares?
10: This is also a critical point. I think that people can sometimes have a really binary view of attraction, of sexual attraction, that it's like either I'm like super hot for this person or like I feel nothing at all. A lot of times what people feel is something in the middle. And guess what? That's okay. if you're in a friendship with somebody of the gender that you prefer and your attraction to them is so powerful that it's actually painful, yeah, that's a friendship that is worth second guessing. Maybe you should pull back from that. But yeah, in many cases, it's like, yeah, I'm friends with her. I'm a little attracted to her, but like, I'm also happy that she's got this nice boyfriend and I like hanging out with him. These are normal human experiences, people.
18: Well, I guess you're saying I have normal human experiences, but am I normal human? Probably not. There still will be people, if they hear us, that feel like they get friend-zoned all the time, that male-female relationships aren't worth it. How would you recommend to someone like that, how would you recommend they frame their relationships or reapproach this problem? And don't answer the question, Paul, because we are going to attack that one after the upcoming break. I'm here with Paul Eastwick, a psychology professor at UC Davis. Check out his book, Bonded by Evolution, The New Science of Love and Connection. When we come back, if someone really deeply feels like they're in the friend zone, how do we get them out of there? How do we get them out of that kind of thinking?
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18: The friend zone, unrequited love, when someone of the opposite gender is your friend and you really like them and then they feel like they have no romantic interest in you. It can make some people bitter when they're in a scenario like this, and of course it's called being in the friend zone. But is there a better way to think about it? Let's talk about that here with Paul Eastwick, a psychology professor at UC Davis, who's got a great podcast. It's called the Love Factually podcast. Paul, quick detour. What can I hear if I listen to your podcast today?
10: Great question, David. So if you check out the Love Factually podcast, you will hear me and my co-host, Eli Finkel, talking about relationship science. That's what we study, but how it manifests in various rom-coms and romantic films. So we usually take one movie at a time. We pick it apart. We figure out what the movie gets right vis-a-vis the science, what it gets wrong, and, you know, revisit all your favorite quotes. So yeah, check it out.
18: Is there a movie out there that everyone loves and everyone thinks is like a great example of a love story that gets things majorly wrong? You mentioned When Harry Met Sally before the break. Is there another one?
10: Yeah, I mean, When Harry Met Sally is pretty good. Honestly, the ones that tend to do, that we find tend to do the worst job of representing the science tend to be the more teen-oriented movies, sadly. So, like, we had a lot of critiques of Clueless, although there are many fun things happening in Clueless. We had a lot of critiques of 10 Things I Hate About You. You know, fairly recently, I had some harsh words for Fatal Attraction and Sleepless in Seattle. You know, these movies have some tropes that are really unfortunate. So if you want to hear us get a little angry at these movies too, those are the ones to just check out.
18: Cool. So what is the friend zone? I gave a crude definition as I see it. How do you see it as someone who actually researches and thinks about this stuff?
10: Yeah. So the friend zone classically means that, you know, it was originally from Friends. And I think it's season one of Friends where this idea comes up. And the idea is that as Ross is getting to know Rachel, if he doesn't make a move quickly, then she will put him in the friend zone because she starts to think there's no romantic potential. And therefore, you know, this is all like an admonishment to move fast before you end up in the friend zone. We don't see much evidence that that's very good advice, that you need to move quickly or else you will end up in the friend zone. The reality is, like, most relationships that are friendships that might turn romantic, they just take a while to evolve in that direction. So there really isn't much reason for the move fast or lose your shot forever imperative. That kind of isn't exactly how it works. But nevertheless, it is certainly true that at many points in people's lives, they will find themselves friends with somebody, really attracted to that other person, and that attraction is not reciprocated. I don't want to sugarcoat it. That's really painful. And it's one thing to like sit here and be like, yeah, it's rejection. It's a part of life. You have to go through it. I just first want to acknowledge, like, those can be some of the most painful, heartbreaking things that people experience, especially as a young person.
18: Rejection sucks. And as a young person, when faced with that, if you buy into this narrative that, like, women, when they're friends with you, they will never see you romantically. You'll always get put in the friend zone. It can kind of be a self-fulfilling cycle. If those are the only relationships where you're pursuing romance with and they don't go well, you start to have a distorted view of gender relations, I guess is a way to say it.
10: Yeah. I mean, I think there are two really, maybe more speaking to young men here, but I think there are two traps you want to avoid. One is the idea that, well, what I really need to do if I want to find a girlfriend is get really good at talking to strangers, right? So this is the logic brought to us by the pickup artist community.
18: I was a young man in the late 90s, early 2000s. I remember that book that shall not be named.
10: Yes, the book that shall not be named. But it all assumes like, oh, like it's strangers. Like that's what you do. You go, you talk to strangers, you pick up strangers. That is how relationships happen. That is how a tiny, tiny minority of relationships happen. That is very, very hard for most people. And women especially often don't like to be accosted by strangers. So if you're good at the pickup artistry, you know, God bless. But most people don't have those skills. I don't advise starting there. And the second way of thinking about, like, how do I form relationships? Well, I got to, like, be friends with women, but, you know, because I'm already interested in them and I'm going to, like, win them over with my nice guy charms. Again, this is not the ideal perspective either. What I would tell a struggling young person instead is like, try like finding women that you can be friends with for the sake of being friends with them. And like, just do that, because having people who are different from you as friends is really eye-opening. When I was a young person, I had a lot of female friends who would often sit me down and be like, this is how you're being annoying. This is how you're being a jackass. Like this, these are the, like we're here to like give you some tips because like, we like you, we think you're cool, but you're making some mistakes and we can help. Like, honestly, that was like some of the best advice I ever got.
18: It's like the best wingman ever. Don't be a mutant.
10: Exactly.
18: You know, and I think, like you were saying before the break, like having friends of the opposite gender, even if they are your friend, even if they do reject you romantically, yeah, even if you do have unrequited love or whatever,
10: yeah,
18: this is one of the best way to help with your romantic prospects, to have diverse friends.
10: Exactly.
18: You know?
10: When I was just out of college, I had the good fortune of living with a friend of mine. I'm heterosexual. She's heterosexual. We lived together for a long time. And people would look at us like assuming that like I was being friend zoned. Nothing could be further from the truth. In fact, she was like my number one wingman. She was so good at both like telling me like you're screwing this up. Here's what you need to be doing right now. Like, you, like, okay, that was funny. Now you need to ease off. So she'd be like coaching me from the sidelines, but she'd also give me the, like the hard talk sometimes of like, yeah, I know you're really into so-and-so. I've been watching you guys now for several days. Like, she's not feeling it. Like, we need to move on and find some other prospects for you. Like, having somebody like that in your corner, and when you can do the same thing for them, I mean, I can't recommend it any more highly.
18: Yeah, I went on a date with someone once, this wonderful Scottish person. I had a huge crush on her. I flubbed the date. I screwed it up. She ghosted me. The debrief the following week with one of my best friends, who was a woman, explaining to me what I did wrong was eye-opening, and I've never made those mistakes again.
10: Yeah, right. And look, like having friends of all genders is a really good idea. But anybody who's telling you online, again, that like there's a whole set of people out there that you need to avoid because they don't have your interests at heart and we do, please resist that temptation.
18: Well, that's what the final thing I want to get to you. If someone who really sees the world in this binary way that men and women can't be friends, that I'll always be friend zoned, they're embittered on dating because of it.
10: Yeah.
18: What advice would you have for them to get someone out of that funk, that sort of male oriented, maybe sexist funk?
10: Yeah. I mean, yes. Look, the internet is a hard thing to combat. If I'm imagining, because I think where a lot of this starts is for, you know, men who are pretty young, you know, maybe like middle teenage years, like they're still riding the bus. And so I think my advice for those folks is like, look, I understand you probably don't have much more reason to trust me than you do to trust anybody else on the internet.
18: But Joe Podcaster anyway. Or something. Yeah, Joe, yeah.
10: Exactly. So just find, there's got to be somebody of your preferred gender that you would feel comfortable like just chatting with, like sit down next to on the bus, just talk with them for the sake of talking with them. Just like practice interfacing with women if you're attracted to women. I think especially if you're not into them, like just get more comfortable with it, because Having a diverse social network, people who of different genders, but also who are into different things and like have different interests, like all of this is a good idea. This is part of what it means to grow socially as a person.
18: Paul Eastwick is a psychology professor at UC Davis. Paul, I've enjoyed this chat. I always appreciate you coming on the show.
10: Thank you so much for having me.
18: Just ahead, your future lover might remember your every preference, anticipate your every desire, and never get a headache. It could be a robot. AI's entering the bedroom, and what are we to do? That's next.
0: Got a thought that's too good to keep to yourself? Call us anytime, toll-free in the U.S. and Canada at 1-888-505-6644. That's 1-888-505-6644. 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
18: Heads up, the following discussion is going to be about sex and human sexuality. So for parents with children or sensitive listeners, discretion is advised. What happens to our sex lives when artificial intelligence stops chatting with us and starts learning exactly what we like? That could soon be our future. Robots becoming endlessly patient, deeply attentive lovers, which all sounds convenient, maybe fun, until to you, actual humans might start looking like outdated technology. Let's dive into the weird world of AI and sex here with Dr. Marianne Brandon, a clinical psychologist who specializes in sex therapy. She's also the co-host of the Sex Doctors podcast. Check that out wherever you stream podcasts. Marianne, welcome to the program.
9: Thank you so much, David. I'm so delighted to be here.
18: So I know what an AI agent is, and I'm going to ask you to define it for me in a second for anyone who doesn't. And I'm not trying to brag or anything. I also know what sex is. The idea that both could be combined is pretty surprising to me. So what is an AI agent?
9: It is strange, isn't it? So AI agents are essentially chatbots that have the ability to perform action. So as long as something is controlled by technology, an AI agent can influence it. So chatbots, most people know now, can like give you advice. They can tell you how to do something. If you say, I can't get on this website, the chatbot will say, we'll do this and then this and then this. But an agent will just do it for you. If you say to the agent, I can't get on the website, the agent will just fix it for you. So it's astounding. It's really the first time that most of us have had a technology that solves our problems or is agentic in our worlds. Now, most of us don't have them yet or don't have access to the more advanced ones, but the estimation is that really within a couple of years, we're all going to be using them.
18: Suppose I really like buying old figurines on eBay. I could program an agent to say, check eBay every 5 minutes for my favorite new figurine, see if it's a reasonable price. And if it's a reasonable price, buy it for me.
9: That's exactly.
18: It's like a little, I don't know, a helper or assistant. And you can program to do small tasks and big tasks. It never occurred to me that you could program them to do intimate tasks. Are people using them for this stuff? And if so, how?
9: So they are starting to use them, but this is new technology. So remember that these AI agents have only been around for, I'm guessing, maybe 6 months. I mean, they're really new on the scene. Chatbots are themselves have only been around for 4 years. So all of this tech is really just getting started. This is a moment in time. So whatever we talk about that's available today is going to be very different even in 1 year. So that's what's so astounding, even there. But so what some companies are doing now is they're enabling people to purchase sex toys through certain platforms that can be controlled by avatars within that platform. Now, these avatars can have personalities. They can talk to you. They can remember what you like. They have a memory, so they'll know the way you like to feel and how you like your sex toy to feel or whatever else. And they can learn your body, like what you, well, the current, I shouldn't say that. That's next in line. Now, we don't have that quite yet. But what they can do is control your sex toy, basically, to create the orgasm you want. And they can even make an estimation about what they think is going to be sexiest for you. So remember, these are really intelligent algorithms, and what they want to do is please you. So they can talk to you. It's crazy.
18: I, you know, if you had explained to me that you could meet someone online, fall in love and date them 20 years ago, I would have told you, okay, that the only weird people are going to do that. And yet I met my partner on Tinder, what, 12, 13 years ago?
9: Right.
18: Like, I worry. Yes, it sounds on the fringe to me right now, but I worry. And the reason I say, oh no, is like in 10 years, are people that I consider normal, my friends, maybe even me, are we going to be trying this stuff out?
9: Well, I think this is really how people are going to masturbate. And I think it's not only try this stuff out. I think this is going to be typical. Because you're going from what it will be boring porn to something very personalized not only in terms of what the stimuli is, you'll be able to personalize your avatar to act like you want them to say what you want them to say, to wear what you like them to wear, personalized to the way you like to be touched. I mean, who's going to go back to old-fashioned masturbation at this point?
18: It's like we're going from Tylenol to morphine, though. Can this be good for us? What impact is this going to have on our relationships, our human real relationships?
9: Okay, so this is one of the most important points, because you're exactly right. We are going from Tylenol to morphine. We call it supernormal stimuli. We're actually going to have access, or we already do, have access to this technology that can stimulate us essentially more powerfully than a human partner.
18: And you don't have to communicate with it. Like, you know, you don't have to tell your partner, hey, I want to be touched like this, or hey, I need you to do this in the bedroom. It'll just learn it and learn it amazingly.
9: Exactly. And it's never going to say, are you kidding? You want me to do what?
18: That's going to hurt my neck. But I don't know. I worry that this is going to really impact our human relationships.
9: So absolutely, I worry that very much, because these are technologies that obviously they have no needs of their own. They're available whenever you want, and they're going to hand you a very powerful sexual experience.
18: And it's not just learning like the vibrations. And you mentioned at the commercial break, like haptics, which is when devices can kind of mimic touch. There are also going to be associated videos, synthesized voices. You could wear a VR headset. I mean, this technology promises to be hugely immersive, and I assume it will be soon.
9: Exactly. So we already have technologies that will become integrated into this very quickly. So for example, your smart watch or your smart ring will become calibrated with this avatar. So that avatar will know your heart rate,
18: yeah,
9: all these things. So it'll be able to say, like, well, I want that person to have an orgasm like this, and orchestrate it.
18: So before I got into radio, I was in like computers and software, and a lot of the technology that underpins how YouTube works, how a company like Google can deliver such high quality streamed video and stuff, the ways the videos are encoded, a lot of that early technology was researched by adult video companies to get videos on the internet. And I wonder, like, if you can make something sexy, it'll push technology in ways, and then that technology will get used in non-sexy ways. I'm trying to say this without, you know, making too much graphic imagery in people's heads. I wonder, like, will VR headsets, haptic technology, I wonder if the adult industry and the sex industry will really push this stuff to the next generation, or will people just think that it's weird and fringe and like having a blow-up doll and the average person won't use it? Will social attitudes have to change a little bit for us to get there?
9: Perhaps, but I think that once people feel the intensity of this technology, I think that whether or not you think it's unusual, it's still going to be compelling. All of this stuff is going to be compelling to the degree it meets unmet needs, okay? So you can still prefer a human partner theoretically, but if you feel unsatisfied or in any way, you're still going to find something compelling about the tech. You see, so it doesn't mean that people are necessarily going to start with this technology because they prefer it. But once you have a taste of the power of this, people will feel kind of like the interest in returning and returning again.
18: I wonder if the stigma will go away once one celebrity like Timothée Chalamet says, you know what, I'm in love with my sex robot.
9: Exactly.
18: You know, like, now it's not weird to say you met your husband, your wife, your girlfriend, your boyfriend on an app. 20 years ago, that would have been the weirdest thing to do in the world.
9: Exactly. I think that's absolutely right. And, you know, these companies, there's a lot of money in this tech, and these companies are very motivated to normalize all of this. So they will.
18: At the break, you mentioned to me that you went to a conference for like frontier technology in adult entertainment, Marianne. When we come back, I want to ask you about it. What is the conference called?
9: At that time, it was called the Sex and Love with Robots Conference, which is fascinating.
18: I can't imagine what drinks with fellow psychologists and researchers would be like at a conference like that. So we'll talk about that. We're talking about the future of adult entertainment here with Marianne Brandon. Check out her podcast, The Sex Doctors Podcast. Marianne's a clinical psychologist specializing in sex therapy.
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32: 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The worst thing you can do is delay. So if you're in that situation, the best thing to do is get advice. Reach out to me at jason.mortgage.
33: That I never knew that feeling? It happens every few minutes here. 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
18: The following discussion is going to be about human sexuality and sex. So for sensitive listeners or parents with children, discretion is advised. What if artificial intelligence could learn your sexy desires better than any human partner ever has? Well, AI agents are moving beyond conversation with you into intimacy. And there's some awkward questions that get raised here about pleasure, privacy, and whether other people can still compete romantically with robots. Let's talk the future of sex technology here with clinical psychologist who specializes in sex therapy and co-host of the Sex Doctors podcast, Marianne Brandon. Marianne, welcome back to the show.
9: Thank you so much.
18: You mentioned in your career, you went to an academic conference called the Sex and Love with Robots Conference. I can't even begin to imagine what that would have been like. A bunch of nerds, like psychologists and psychiatrists, and I imagine people building, like, engineers who build the technology. Who was there?
9: So this was an academic conference in Brussels, and this was at a time when I felt like I started to learn that this technology existed, and I thought, I ethically need to know about this because this is really potentially changing humanity or has the capacity for it. So I asked my husband to sort of chaperone me because I wasn't sure exactly what you're saying, who I was going to find. Do you know I was the only therapist?
18: Huh.
9: I know, which was really scary to me.
18: It was like tech company CEOs and engineers and like...
9: Not even. It was techies and it was philosophers.
18: Oh.
9: It was lawyers. Like everybody else was in on this except therapists. So it was... And I learned a lot. So people were very nice and it was all very like academic on the level. But the presentations were all sort of talking about where this is headed and what the implications are for humanity from different perspectives. But everybody was very enthusiastic about it. I was the only one that was sitting there going, are you kidding me? Oh my goodness.
18: Yeah. I mean, you got to look at it from the lens of psychology and human behavior. You can't just get excited about the technology. Why lawyers were there, I'll never know.
9: Well, they're always involved in everything, but there are all kinds of like legal issues here. We probably don't want to get into it, but even things like consent, there were arguments about you don't have to get consent to have sex with these robots. And, you know, what does that mean for humanity when people don't have to learn these basic, very appropriate skills to have intimacy with other humans?
18: What does that mean for humanity? That's worrying.
9: It is very worrying. Absolutely the case. So that, I mean, that's why I went in the first place. And I have to tell you, so the title was Sex and Love with Robots. And I thought, okay, you know, I'm here because I do think people will want to have sex with these things, but love, you people are crazy. But I kept my mouth shut. I was like, okay, I'm just here to learn. I'm not going to say anything. Well, now they call themselves the Love and Sex with Robots. And I am convinced people will love their robots and their other technology, not just robots.
18: There are people that say they're in love with ChatGPT
9: right.
18: or some robot avatar powered by ChatGPT or digital avatar powered by ChatGPT. I've interviewed one on my show.
9: Yeah.
18: And I don't know what to say. I said to one of these people, it's not real. And her answer to me immediately, she snapped back with, how do you know that? You know, I'm like, he's not conscious, your boyfriend. How do you know that? And I found myself at a loss for words.
9: Oh, my gosh. So really, I think in a bottom line, it kind of doesn't matter how we define love. What matters is if people feel love. And if they feel love, they say they're in love. That's the bottom line.
18: You mentioned consent. Human sex, it involves that. It involves negotiation, awkwardness, compromise, fumbling, rejection, you know, occasionally knocking over a lamp in the bedroom. Those imperfections, call me a purist or call me old-fashioned, but the totality of the imperfection of it all, that's what makes intimacy meaningful and emotional. But maybe I'm alone here. Maybe I'm like the old guy on the soapbox who won't embrace new technology. But
9: no.
18: You don't necessarily get that when you use this emerging technology.
9: You don't get it at all unless you ask for pushback. Like if you say, I want you to require consent in order to move forward. But who's saying that to their tech? I mean, they're not.
18: I hope someone is, but no one is.
9: No, they're not. They're not. I spoke to someone who was the head of one of these sex robot companies, and I asked him about the consent issue. And he says, look, I'll build anything. If someone wants me to build a robot that requires consent, for sure I'm building it, but no one's asking for that.
18: Spoken like a true capitalist right there.
9: Right?
18: Now, I think there'll be couples listening, hearing about this emerging technology where you can wear a VR headset that's attached to a large language model that learns how to vibrate exactly the way you want with the toy that's attached to you. Blah, blah, blah, blah, blah.
9: Exactly.
18: Couples will be listening and thinking, I would never let my boyfriend do that. I would never let my girlfriend do that.
9: Right.
18: Do you think there'll be a space where couples use these things together? And again, I'm asking for a friend in case my girlfriend's listening.
9: So there will be a subset of couples who use these technologies. And in fact, as a sex therapist, with certain couples, we do talk about ways to incorporate this tech to make their sex life more exciting. Okay. But that's a subset. And For the most part, men are more positive about all of this than women are. And it's unlikely or it's difficult that both people are going to be on board. for the same technology. Like, both people are going to think this is appropriate. And so what we're going to be seeing very soon is couples struggling with, you know, he cheated on me.
18: He had an emotional affair or an intimate affair with a robot, or she had that. That this is a brave new world we're in.
9: Exactly.
18: How do you even begin to work through that as a psychologist? I mean, I assume you'll be able to, but this seems like a whole new class of problems that we're about to have in our relationships.
9: It is. And I tell you what, porn created, you know, just sort of old fashioned porn, what I call it, created all kinds of dramas for couples in terms of, you know, is that cheating or not, or how much is appropriate and all of this stuff. All of this blows porn out of the water in terms of intensity.
18: Yeah. Like in the 80s, you had to go to the video store, rent a tape, watch it in the basement in secret. Your partner goes down there, he or she catches you.
0: Yeah.
18: This was a real problem and continues to be a real problem for couples. This is exponentially more intense.
9: Exponentially. We have no idea where this is going to go, but I guarantee you, based on my own research, my own understanding of the human psyche, it's not turning around.
18: So it's unclear to me. Are you excited about this? And continues to be a real problem for couples. This is exponentially more intense.
9: Exponentially. We have no idea where this is going to go, but I guarantee you, based on my own research, my own understanding of the human psyche, it's not turning around.
18: So it's unclear to me. Are you excited about this new technology? Are you skeptical? Or is it

0: was.
1: Is the worry that AI intimacy will become so convincing that people are just going to abandon human lovers?
0: Well, that is a worry. And I tell you, we're already seeing people abandon human lovers. Over the past few decades, people are having significantly less sex. Even the cohorts of people that typically have a lot of sex, like young men, they're having so much less sex than they used to. But people across all ages, this is kind of an international phenomenon with the exception of a few countries. We're already seeing people spend less time with each other. People are dating less. They're spending more time with their technology. So all of these trends, people are more stressed. When you're stressed, you don't have the energy or the interest to care for a sexual partner. You're just fried, right? You don't. So all of these trends will sort of continue to support the engagement of this technology.
1: What do we do? It's coming whether we like it or not. And I wish I wish there was no pun there. What do we do? This technology is approaching us, whether we like it or not.
0: So that's right. And that's why I am really grateful for you to do these segments, because people need to understand what's going on. And at this point, people are better off recognizing how powerful it is instead of ignoring it and learning how to prioritize their human connection so they don't get sucked up in all of this. Like, using it sparingly, good idea, you know, to enhance your sex life. But without mindfulness, people are just going to get swept up in it, I think.
1: Well, you can hear clinical psychologist Marianne Brandon's voice as she co-hosts the Sex Doctors podcast. That's available wherever podcasts are found. She specializes in sex therapy. Marianne, it has been a joy having you on the show. Thanks for being here.
0: Thank you. Such a pleasure.
1: That's a wrap on our show. Thanks for tuning in. 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

0: Good Friday morning to everyone out there. Thanks so much for being with us today ahead of the long weekend. And it's going to be a very hot one, including today. We do reach 30 degrees. So I guess it was pretty mild over the last few days compared to this forecast. Drew will have all your details on this, starting things off at 14 degrees this morning. The parents of 11-year-old Parker say they are deeply grateful and amazed by the outpouring of support from Calgarians during the two-week long search for their son.
1: We just really, really wanted to thank everybody.
2: This has been a tough week, not just us, everyone who's been helping and contributing in every way they can. This is tough.
1: Hug your loved ones, hug your family, hug your kids, you know, kids, hug your parents. Hold them tight, because you know what? You don't know when you'll get another chance. We'd love to be able to give Parker another hug right now.
0: This video was released late Thursday and was made before Parker's body was found. His parents wanted to share it to express their gratitude for all the people who tried so desperately to find Parker, even though most of them didn't even know him. The Calgary Tower was lit up in blue last night in honor of Parker, as many Calgarians mourn the tragic loss of the young boy. As the community continues to grieve, some are calling for changes to the emergency alert system to better protect vulnerable children. Megan Cobb has more.
3: Day after day after day, Calgarians showed up to look for a boy who found his way into their hearts without ever saying a word.
4: You can't breathe when it hits you like that. It's heartbreaking.
3: A search that gripped the city for nearly 2 weeks came to a devastating end Wednesday when Parker's body was found in a culvert.
5: It impacts all of us. We all know and we've all had experiences that have been traumatic, and a lot of times that's what this invokes, is a response that none of us can explain.
3: Some Calgarians turning grief into action.
6: Hold my hand like you love me. Hold my hand.
3: Jen Ball, whose son has autism, started a petition to broaden the criteria for emergency alerts when a child goes missing, to include vulnerable children like Parker, who was neurodivergent and nonverbal.
7: We need something that is urgent. It stops you what you're doing. And I believe that if it had gone out within a two-hour time period with police discretion, we'd be looking at a very different situation.
3: An ask echoed by the country's official opposition leader, Pierre Poilievre, and Mike Lake, the MP for Leduc-Wetaskiwin, both parents of autistic children, who are calling on the federal government for emergency response reforms and training.
8: Where would a child with autism be tempted to wander? What kind of special needs might you have? They have when they are found? These are all things that can be trained for first responders.
3: Alberta's Minister of Public Safety and Emergency Services says the province will conduct a full-scale review.
9: We're going to be reviewing everything, how and why Will Parker went missing, to the system itself. Talked about the culverts, right? I mean, I think we need to take a look at that as well.
3: To make sure the next time a neurodivergent child wanders, they're easier to find.
7: Parker's story has touched the world, and I hope that in his honor, this change happens so that other kids don't go through this.
3: Megan Cobb, Global News.
0: The Alberta Serious Incident Response Team is heading up the investigation after a man was shot by police in the southwest community of Bridlewood early Thursday morning. Alyssa Carpenter reports.
10: I was just shocked. Like, nothing like this happens around here. So if you think that something like that happened right in front of my house, it was pretty crazy.
11: Harry Jung didn't get much sleep after what happened in the overnight hours Thursday. While a tree blocked much of the view to the street below, Jung could hear much of the interaction between police and a man inside a home just a few doors down.
10: The entire road down there was covered in police. I saw one police officer walk back. She had, like, a rifle.
11: A 911 call was made indicating there was a disturbance at a home along Bridal Meadows Manor, southwest. The call ended with one man being shot by a Calgary police officer.
10: Well, I heard an altercation and then a gunshot and screaming.
11: The call for assistance came in to police around 1 a.m. Police arrived on scene and there was about 2 hours of negotiation before an altercation occurred that caused one officer to discharge their firearm at around 3 a.m.
12: That transformed this normally quiet street into this.
10: I guess they rolled him away into the ambulance after about 10 minutes then, and then a bunch of police supervisor vehicles came up and police taped the whole area off.
11: The man was taken to hospital in critical condition. The investigation into the shooting is being handled by Alberta's Serious Incident Response Team, which will determine if the use of force was necessary and justified. Alyssa Carpenter, Global News.
0: A High River man will appear in court today accused of second-degree murder. RCMP say just before 9:30 Tuesday night, they responded to a disturbance at a home in the town on 112th Street East. Mounties found a woman with gunshot wounds who was later pronounced dead in hospital. Police have identified the woman as 36-year-old Kayla Bleeker from High River. 36-year-old Jared Stobe is charged in her death. RCMP say they were called out to the same home earlier in the day when the suspect made allegations involving the victim, which police determined to be unfounded. Police say the suspect called police a second time later that night. That's when the woman was found with gunshot wounds and Stobe was arrested. The Calgary Homicide Unit is investigating the death of a man in the southwest. It happened Wednesday night, just before 11, in the community of Roscarrick. Police were called to a disturbance in the 1400 block of 38th Street Southwest. A man with a stab wound was taken to hospital, where he later died. Two people are in custody, and investigators say the victim and suspects were known to each other. Police are asking anyone with information about this incident to contact them. A woman has died after falling on a hike in the Spray Valley Provincial Park. Around 4 p.m. on Tuesday, Canmore RCMP responded to Assist Parks Canada for a fallen hiker near Mount Shark. Mounties were told a group of four people were completing a loop hike when one fell and lost their footing. A woman in her 20s was killed. For those planning on going camping in the mountains this long weekend, there are now fire bans in effect for several national parks. Parks Canada says Banff, Yoho, and Kootenay National Parks are now under fire bans until the weather and forest conditions improve. Under the ban, the use of campfires, barbecues, outdoor wood-burning stoves, turkey fryers, and tiki torches are not allowed. Campers can still use gas or propane stoves, barbecues, lanterns, and patio heaters. Meanwhile, the city of Calgary has issued a fire advisory due to the hot and dry conditions and the increased risk of grass and wildfires. While no restrictions are currently in place, the city is asking Calgarians to exercise extra caution when using open flames, fire pits, campfires, and barbecues. Summer travel plans could be interrupted for thousands of air travelers. WestJet flight attendants could be on strike as of Sunday. Skylar Peters explains what you need to know as the clock ticks closer to potential job action.
13: The clock is officially ticking towards a massive disruption in Canada's airline industry.
14: We have a place there, so if we have to stay longer, that would really be okay.
13: QP Local 8125, the union representing WestJet flight attendants, has issued a 72-hour strike notice. The airline responded with its own lockout notice, meaning if a deal can't be reached before midnight Mountain Time on Sunday, 4,300 flight attendants could walk off the job.
15: Oh, it's going to be a mess.
13: WestJet is allowing free cancellation or changes for guests booked between Thursday and Monday. But one expert says making a change is easier said than done.
15: This is peak summer season. You know, everybody's full. Air Canada's full, Porter's full, even Flair.
13: The disruption is not without precedent. Just last year, Air Canada flight attendants went on a four-day strike in August, defying a back-to-work order by the federal government. And some frequent flying Canadians have had past plans kiboshed due to similar stories.
16: 2 years ago, when WestJet was on strike, we got bounced off our flight to arrive and lost a hotel room and had to pay for another flight on another airline.
13: In a statement to passengers, WestJet says it could cancel flights to ensure travelers are given advance communication. The airline added impacted guests will be refunded or reaccommodated as applicable. If that happens before midnight on Sunday, one expert says you need to know your rights, which could include rebooking, meals, accommodation, and cash.
17: You have to have a disruption of the labor. The workers have to walk off the job. Until that point, it is a WestJet business decision if they cancel your flight.
14: I wouldn't be surprised if they go on strike while we're there and it doesn't get resolved very quickly.
13: WestJet's Encore service, which services communities like Fort McMurray, Grand Prairie, Abbotsford, Comox, Regina, and more, will continue if a work stoppage begins this weekend. And that presents another option for travelers who are certainly considering all of the ones available to them right now. Skylar Peters, Global News.
0: Defying a fire evacuation order could put rescuers in danger, but some BC residents say they have the right to stay and protect their homes. The growing debate next.
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0: In British Columbia, authorities are urging residents to leave if they are under an evacuation order due to a wildfire. This as a number of wildfires burn out of control and threaten communities in the South Cariboo region. KFS has the details.
25: It went from a small fire to a major threat within hours Wednesday. The Guishan Creek wildfire is burning around 2 kilometers outside of Logan Lake.
26: We watched it grow very, very quickly, and it was very, very visible to the entire community, so pretty scary.
25: The fire triggered a major response, including helicopters, fire bombers, heavy machinery and equipment, and crews worked through the night.
26: BC Wildfire just came in really fast and really hard, and they just nailed it and knocked it down really good.
25: Highway 97 closed near the fire but has since reopened. Evacuation alerts remain in place for dozens of properties in the area.
27: As of Thursday morning, BC Wildfire says the fire is now demonstrating rank 2 and 3 behavior. That means there's some open flame, the occasional kindling, but the fire is spreading at a slow to moderate rate.
25: But farther north, it's a very different story. The out-of-control Pear Lake wildfire is now mapped at over 73,000 hectares and is still threatening communities under evacuation orders and alerts. But not everyone is obeying the evacuation orders. BC Wildfire says they had to rescue a chasm man who initially refused to evacuate, and his property soon became surrounded by fire.
28: It took them away from their ability to respond to the fire in the area and protect other values on the land. Landscape, people's structures and homes.
25: It comes as some residents say they're willing and prepared to stay behind to protect their homes and businesses.
29: But I would implore all British Columbians that if you see an evacuation alert, get ready. If you receive an evacuation order, I encourage all British Columbians to follow those evacuation orders and leave.
25: Back near Logan Lake, firefighters are still throwing everything they can at the Guishan Creek wildfire, working to keep the 88-hectare blaze contained. Tiff Ask, Global News.
0: In Europe, Greece is now a focal point in the continent's historic wildfire season. Three firefighters were killed as powerful winds led to aggressive fire behavior on the island of Crete. The Coast Guard rescued hundreds of residents and tourists who became trapped by the flames and had to seek shelter on the beaches. In southeast France, George and Amal Clooney were among hundreds of people forced to evacuate because of a new fire. The couple wrote to their local mayor, calling it a terrible moment and saying that they are committed to remaining in the village no matter what happens. Elsewhere, fire crews have made significant progress on a massive wildfire near Bordeaux. Tens of thousands of evacuees were allowed to return home Thursday. Similar progress is being reported on a fire near Madrid, though other fires are flaring up and the risk of a new ignition remains high on the continent. That is on track to break last year's record for the most area burned. At least 34 people are now confirmed dead in Japan after Tuesday's earthquake. Search crews are still going through debris and collapsed buildings trying to find survivors. About 9,000 people are living in evacuation centers, and now the concern is keeping everyone cool and hydrated. Temperatures are expected to reach 39 degrees in the coming days. There are widespread power outages, and many evacuation centers are relying on generators to power air conditioning units. U.S. President Donald Trump says a major breakthrough has been reached in efforts to end the war in Gaza, announcing what he calls a historic agreement to disarm Hamas and other militant groups. In a post on Truth Social, Trump said negotiators in Cairo have reached a deal for the complete disarmament of Hamas. He says the plan would be carried out in phases, with Israeli forces withdrawing as weapons are removed and an international stabilization force helping secure Gaza alongside a new Palestinian police force. Trump called the agreement a critical step towards a new Palestinian government and greater security for Israel. But questions remain. Earlier Thursday, an Israeli official said proposed terms were not satisfactory. Meanwhile, Israeli strikes in Gaza killed at least six Palestinians, according to officials in Gaza. Only hours after Ukraine's president issued a warning that Russia was preparing to strike, Moscow followed through with an air assault that killed civilians and violated NATO's border. Prime Minister Mark Carney condemned the strikes and called the incursion of Polish territory unjustifiable, while promising to work NATO allies. Reggie Cicchini has more.
1: In an instant, a family of 10 Ukrainians in Radzhny disappeared. Following strikes, the Russians have insisted for 1,600 days are hitting defense targets. In Lviv, cradled in the arms of a firefighter, a young boy was pulled from an apartment building, filled with ordinary citizens, unable to outrun the 70 or so missiles fired in. I was covered by a mountain of glass, this man says. The strikes activated sirens at Ukraine's border in the Polish city of Lublin, where Volodymyr Zelensky had met the president hours earlier. At least one Russian missile entered the country, pockmarking NATO territory and scrambling fighter jets.
2: I think there is a degree to which Russia wants some things to go into NATO territory as kind of a shot across the bow, saying this could get a lot worse.
3: The real problem is anti-ballistic systems and anti-ballistic missiles.
1: Ukraine's president is seeking more sanctions on Russia and a way to counter its endless air attacks.
4: I told him I wanted to end the war, get the war ended.
1: Donald Trump has greenlit a plan to build Patriot systems in Ukraine. Volodymyr Zelensky met executives from Lockheed Martin while in Washington, but that will take time that Ukraine may not have.
5: Winter's coming on in just a few months, and there's much more to do.
1: The Russian president may take this opportunity to sway Donald Trump, as he's done in the past, leaving NATO a chance to get ahead of that.
2: It's likely to be a coalition of NATO allies that scrape together some of their Patriot missiles and provide them to Ukraine, on the promise that they get replenished once production has increased.
1: Russia is suffering casualties at a rate of 8-1, and while movement on the front lines has slowed to a crawl, it's the sky that remains the most difficult to defend. Reggie Cicchini, Global News, Washington.
0: Beeswax, tree sap, and a powerful message coming up. How a Kelowna artist is using an ancient medium to bring climate change into sharp focus.

0: Stampeders game on QR Calgary during the Year of the Horse.
1: The Stampeders are back on the road in Hamilton to meet the Tiger Cats Saturday, August 1st. Pre-game at 11:30, kickoff at 1.
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9: Distinctly Calgary. 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
10: In Edmonton, the games began in 2011 with around 300 athletes. It's expected over 7,000 athletes will compete in this year's edition. Organizers say the event is important in building community and empowering the future of our youth.
11: And that's part of the key is, you know, if we can focus on the youth and get them in school, get them into very positive aspects of wanting to, you know, improve their lives. This is one of the steps to do that.
10: The 2026 Alberta Indigenous Games run through August 7th through to the 15th. These games will also commemorate the 150 years since the signing of Treaty 6.
12: Let's take a look at that national forecast on our Friday and the last day of July. Out on the East Coast, St. John's and Halifax, a little bit at odds, 15 and 24 this afternoon. Montreal could be a little wet with a high of 27, while Ottawa and Toronto looking pretty good with 30 and 26 for their high. Thunder Bay, 28 and some clouds, but Winnipeg's going to be at the same with the sunshine. When we hit the western portion of the prairies, though, things are hot in Saskatchewan and Alberta. Highs over 30 degrees for some communities, while others are just on the verge. And of course, Vancouver, sunshine in 28 this afternoon, while up in the territories, 22 to 29. Again, another rainy day out in the Iqaluit, while Yellowknife sees that sunshine. On that feature cast, though, you could see precipitation moving in through the British Columbia interior, moving up mostly in the north, kind of in that Prince George area. Some of that eventually drifting into northern Alberta as well. And then, of course, out east, we have that rain happening down in southern Ontario. That'll be happening over the weekend, but for now, just some light precipitation out on the East Coast in the Maritimes. Now, in terms of those weather alerts, we do have a severe thunderstorm watch out for parts of western Quebec, a yellow heat warning in effect for northern Ontario, and of course, heat warnings as well for southern Alberta and southern Saskatchewan, and of course, that air quality warning as well. But when we take a look at that smoke, you can see over the course of Friday and into Saturday, we could be impacted by some of it here in Calgary, and that will probably bring down those overall temperatures just slightly. But when we take a look at temperatures, well, the East Coast going to be a little cooler as we head into the weekend, except for in the south, but the west, we're really going to be heating up, and that's your national forecast.
10: A Kelowna artist is using an ancient painting technique to deliver a modern-day message about climate change and the environment. Cohen Sassaman reports.
13: And I dip it into the medium.
14: As temperatures climb across the Okanagan, so do temperatures inside Angela Hansen's studio, where melting wax becomes a canvas for a bigger conversation.
13: They're actually cast from a mold of my own teeth in caustic medium.
15: When I look at Angela's work, one of the things that comes to my mind is that she is brave.
14: Chosen by the city of Kelowna to spend a year creating new work, Angela Hansen is putting the finishing touches on her latest exhibit.
13: So when an opportunity came up for me to create a public art piece or pieces that speak to climate change, it was pretty easy for me to go that way.
14: Angela is part of a small group of artists bringing back an ancient technique called encaustics, which uses beeswax and tree sap to create either 3D or 2D art.
15: I have seen Angela and a student encounter each other somewhere in the community setting and have a very emotional and enthusiastic greeting.
14: Angela says she pulls inspiration from the youth she teaches, including her son.
13: Sitting at the dinner table and him thinking and saying out loud, "What's the point? There's not going to be anything left for me." And it's heartbreaking. That was really, really hard for me to hear. So I would say that my son is the inspiration and youth.
16: Aww.
13: Yeah. Even if you don't believe in the science behind climate change and the global changes, if you live in the Okanagan, you can't say you haven't been impacted by the climate that we live in changing. For example, forest fires and the smoke.
14: The art exhibit will be publicly available during August and feature five sculptures, one representing food insecurity, one for extreme weather conditions, one for water quality, one for ocean health, and one last one for loss of biodiversity.
15: Each piece is not like art you're going to see anywhere else.
14: Cohen Sassaman, Global News.

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7: Happy Friday to everyone out there. We made it to the long weekend. Yeah. And if you have your sunscreen, keep it handy, the hat, everything. And today's the day. We're going to reach 30.
8: Yeah, it's going to be a warm one out there, Binu. And we've already got a heat warning in effect for the city. So that hot heat combined with a little possible haze, it's going to be a bit of a scorcher. I'm going to have more details in just a couple minutes.
7: Okay, thanks, Drew. The parents of 11-year-old Parker are expressing their heartfelt thanks to Calgarians who rallied to help search for their son. In a video released late Thursday, recorded before they learned of Parker's death, they thank the community for its overwhelming compassion, support, and tireless efforts of everyone who searched, shared information, and never gave up hope.
9: Like, it absolutely means like the world to us that so many people care, and like seeing all those people out walking, dedicating their time to like somebody else's kid, a complete stranger in most cases. Like, absolutely incredible.
10: I honestly don't think we have a word in English to properly express just how like overwhelmingly grateful and like appreciative we are of everybody coming out and coming together like this.
7: Parents ended their message by urging everyone involved in the search to seek support and hug the ones around you because you don't know when you'll get another chance. Last night, there was a multi-faith gathering for Parker in the community of Kinkora. The memorial service was put on by the Al-Makka Islamic Society. Those gathered showing solidarity and sending heartfelt condolences while reflecting on the tragic loss of Parker. Heather Yerkes West has more on how our city is mourning along with Parker's parents.
11: At the base of a post where a missing poster is still displayed, a memorial of soft toys slowly grows. Flowers and pinwheels paying tribute to an 11-year-old boy the people of Calgary had tried so hard to find.
12: Still chokes me up, but it was beautiful to see Calgary pull together to find this sweet little boy and bring him home to his family.
11: The nonverbal neurodivergent child went missing on July 16th after walking away from his Northwest Calgary day home. After an exhaustive ground search involving drones, dogs, aquatic search and rescue crews, and thousands of volunteers, police said on Monday their physical search had come to an end. But just a day later came a critical clue.
13: On Tuesday, we received information from a member of the public who located evidence consistent with the clothing Parker was last known to be wearing. Search teams were deployed, and as a result of those efforts, the body of a small child has been located.
11: Police believe Parker entered a deep culvert that connected to a network of pipes under Calgary's Deerfoot Trail, a multi-lane thoroughfare. A specialized team from the Calgary Fire Department located the child's body inside a pipe on the other side of the road.
10: Hi, I'm Parker's mommy.
9: Hi, I'm Parker's daddy.
11: Parker's parents recorded a message for the community before learning Wednesday's tragic news, asking police release the recording late Thursday.
9: Hug your kids, you know, kids, hug your parents, hold them tight, because you know what, you don't know when you'll get another chance. We'd love to be able to give Parker another hug right now.
11: Calgary police are now offering support to anyone in the city who may be struggling with this news, making their victim assistance support team available in the same parking lot that served as a hub for volunteers during the two-week search. Heather Urex, West Global News, Calgary.
7: City officials are working behind the scenes on the upcoming four-year budget. There was a lengthy closed-door meeting with city councillors this week. Some are inferring a proposed property tax increase is on the way, but as Adam McVicker reports, just how much it could be remains in the air.
14: Calgarians will see some level of property tax increase next year. That's according to the mayor, but he's keeping his cards close around what that number is or should be.
15: Because that number would be purely arbitrary. I'm going into this budget debate to get exactly what is necessary to be able to solve the problem.
14: City Council spending hours behind closed doors this week discussing the upcoming four-year budget. That confidential debate ended in a narrow 8-7 vote, directing administration to increase property tax revenue as a guide to further refine the budget proposal and prioritize spending requests.
16: Well, we're seeing a lot of significant asks in a projected tax rate that to me is just unacceptable.
14: Several departments are asking for a spending boost, including the Calgary Police Service, Fire Department, and Transit, while Council has committed to consider greater investments in infrastructure, recreation facilities, roads, parks, and playgrounds.
17: What I've seen so far is a Council that is trying to be all things to all people, and so they're adding significantly to the budget, and some of the nice-to-haves will have to maybe take a back seat for now until we can get caught up on our infrastructure deficit.
14: After the feeder main rupture on December 30th, the mayor says council needs to prioritize critical infrastructure in this budget.
15: I'm willing to do absolutely everything it takes to be honest with Calgarians about what it's going to cost to fix.
14: A difficult balance, according to the Chamber of Commerce, also calling for robust spending on infrastructure.
18: The spending that the city will have to do to make sure that Calgary is one of the best places to live is not going to be a small ticket. But at the same time, property tax increases are an ongoing challenge.
19: But council has to be mindful of those asks and what Calgarians actually want us to deliver.
14: A draft budget is expected to be released in the fall that will include that proposed property tax increase, but those figures could change as City Council deliberates the budget at the end of November. Adam McVicker, Global News.
7: The Alberta Anti-Coal Mining Group has filed for judicial review of their denied petition. Water Not Coal, led by country musician Corb Lund, says his petition to force a referendum on new coal mining in Alberta's eastern slopes was signed by 200,000 Albertans. During the verification process, Elections Alberta found their petition almost 6,000 signatures short of the required threshold. Lund says the electoral body applied standards that were stricter than the law requires.
20: If you knew anything about the culture of our campaign, it was very fastidious. We followed all the rules. The whole process was very strict and very, it didn't take into account human nature.
7: An Alberta separatist group has raised similar issues and called for a provincial review. In a statement, Elections Alberta defended its process, saying it carried out verification according to the Citizen Initiative Act. For those planning on going camping in the mountains this long weekend, there are now fire bans in effect for several national parks. Parks Canada says Banff, Yoho, and Kootenay National Parks are now under fire bans until the weather and forest conditions improve. Under the ban, the use of campfires, barbecues, outdoor wood-burning stoves, turkey fryers, and tiki torches are not allowed. Campers can still use gas or propane stoves, barbecues, lanterns, and patio heaters. Meanwhile, the city of Calgary has issued a fire advisory due to the hot and dry conditions and the increased risk of grass and wildfires. While no restrictions are currently in place, the city is asking Calgarians to exercise extra caution when using open flames, fire pits, campfires, and barbecues. Drew is in now, keeping an eye on weather for us and traffic this morning. So, Drew, we're heading into the long weekend, so traffic is going to be very busy, and it's also going to be incredibly hot out there.
8: Yeah, you know, if some people haven't fled the city already, I imagine this afternoon is going to be a busy, or this morning and this afternoon may be a busy one for them. And the temperature's already warming up. 14 at the moment, feels like 16 with that humidex. And the wind's currently calm, so nice, beautiful start to our day. But when we take a look across the province, yeah, we do have a lot of double digits already out there. Just a couple of outliers. We got Banff sitting at 7 and Lethbridge at 9. But again, other areas like Medicine Hat already at 15, Lloyd is there as well. Again, so many communities quite warm this morning, and that heat is going to pick up this afternoon. Here in Calgary, a high of 32. Lethbridge and Medicine Hat, highs of 33 and 34. Edmonton could be putting on the heat too with a high of 28 later, while Banff and Jasper, 28 and 27. And even on the BC interior, you see Cranbrook and Kelowna, 33 and 36. So if you're heading west, oh boy. Taking a look outside on those weather alerts, we got that air quality warning up in the Jasper area, while here in Calgary, we're under that yellow heat warning. And finally, stopped kind of just flirting on the outskirts and decided to come on in. We got Medicine Hat. They've still been seeing that heat warning for the entire week, so that will continue. On the future cast, though, you can see a massive precipitation north of Edmonton, but southern Alberta, again, clear skies is what we're expecting throughout the day and into Saturday, and that heat really gets cranked up on Saturday. Look at this. Lethbridge and Medicine Hat, 37 and 39 degrees, while Calgary hoping for 34 in the sunshine. Banff going to get up to 28, and even Edmonton pushing up to 32. So serious, serious heat going to be felt. So man, take that time to be safe and out there. So you can see here again, Friday, Saturday, serious heat. Sunday, Monday, though, finishing off the long weekend, we see a serious drop off in those temperatures, but we get well above seasonal as we head into the middle of next week, and that does look to continue. Now, taking a look at traffic down at Deerfoot and McKnight. Well, things are moving smoothly. A little bit more volume than I expected to see at this time this morning. But again, everybody moving smoothly. No other issues to talk about at the moment. So that's your OK Tire traffic.
7: Thanks, Drew. A Calgary woman is planning on helping her family after claiming a big lotto win. Laudiana Annalisa is $1.4 million richer after winning the Lightning Lotto draw on June 19th. She bought the ticket at the Shoppers Drug Mart on 52nd Street Northeast and says when the cashier told her she had won, she was in denial and didn't say much. After returning to her car and checking the ticket again, the big win started to sink in. She says she will help her kids with their student loans and have a vacation in the Philippines. Europe has announced a boycott of future World Cups in response to a controversial FIFA investment plan, the backlash and how it could impact competitors.
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0: The death toll from the Ebola outbreak in the Democratic Republic of the Congo is growing quickly. According to the government, it jumped about 50% from last week. Ebola has now killed more than 1,500 people there. As Mike Armstrong explains, part of that increase is a backlog of reported cases because the disease is spreading faster than health officials can track or treat.
1: It is a crisis on top of a crisis. About 5 million people in the Democratic Republic of the Congo are considered by the UN to already be at an emergency level of hunger, just one step from famine. Add to that an Ebola outbreak.
2: This is getting worse. Markets are impacted, supply routes are impacted, and so people are struggling even more.
1: This outbreak in the eastern part of the country is now considered the fastest spreading Ebola outbreak ever. As of this week, there have been more than 3,400 cases of a disease with a fatality rate of about 40%. The numbers are doubling every 20 days.
3: We need a scale up of the Ebola response, 3, 4, 5 times of what we are doing now.
1: Now, Ebola is highly contagious. It's contracted through exposure to bodily fluids. Officials say one priority is getting patients out of their homes and into treatment centers where they can be isolated. When relatives care for them at home, the virus can spread through families and communities. Officials say getting people food is vital as well.
2: Because if not, they will continue to be more concerned about what to eat tomorrow than to follow the guidance that they are provided.
1: The DRC is also struggling to support healthcare workers. This was a protest over the weekend. This man says they haven't been paid in 2 months and at some point will stop working. One positive development, researchers in the UK are working on a new vaccine for this strain of Ebola based on the technology used to create the Oxford AstraZeneca COVID-19 shot. It's now being tested on volunteers. Mike Armstrong, Global News, Montreal.
0: In Kenya, 15 elephants at a national park have died within the last month. It's believed to be due to eating tomatoes tainted with cyanide from nearby farms. The Kenyan Wildlife Service says traces of the toxic chemical, which some farmers use as a pesticide, were found in the animals' carcasses. 10 were found with signs of paralysis prior to death. Officials say there is no immediate threat to human health, but they warn the contamination could pose a larger threat to both wildlife and livestock raising in the area. 3 out of FIFA's 6 continental federations have now rejected a controversial World Cup proposal, including CONCACAF, the governing body for Soccer Canada. The plan would see private investors buy stakes in future World Cups, potentially influencing things like ticket prices and broadcasting rights. Noor Rafat reports.
4: I enjoyed seeing France. I actually was in France for a little bit, got to catch some of the games there, and the energy was crazy.
5: But there's a chance Kieran Glover may not get to see France play in the next World Cup, thanks to a controversial FIFA proposal.
4: It would seem a little wrong, you know.
5: The divisive proposal by FIFA would create a new entity called FIFA Forward Enterprise that would allow private investors to buy stakes in future World Cups.
6: It's a real selling of the soul.
5: The sports analyst says the influence these investors would have could be huge.
6: That could technically mean that a private company could control the price of tickets, the price of jerseys, and which broadcast companies get the rights to play the games.
5: The proposal is meant to raise money to increase investments in football and widen access to it. CONCACAF, the governing body for Canadian football, rejected the proposal Thursday, citing a lack of due process from FIFA and a short deadline imposed. All concerns echoed by the Asian Football Confederation. The plan also prompted UEFA, the football governing body for 55 European nations, including top teams like France, Portugal, and the 2026 winner Spain, to threaten boycotting future World Cups, saying, quote, the World Cup is not for sale.
7: Would you watch a World Cup without Spain, without France, without England?
8: No. No. The president of FIFA, I think this is definitely a moment for him to consider that, you know, not all things are about money.
9: We need to be ensure that there's proper vetting on who's investing and who is influencing the sport.
10: I think this is probably going to go the way of what they were trying to do with the Super League in Europe. I don't think it's going to get anywhere because you need the buy-in of too many people.
7: nations that participated in this past World Cup are set to get $8 million each from FIFA. But those who sign off on the new plan will now be getting a $20 million payment, followed by an additional $66 million before 2038. An enticing offer for some less fortunate nations.
6: There are about 100 member FAs of FIFA that rely on FIFA for about 75% of their funding.
7: But still, for some, the prospect of not seeing Team Canada play after the country hosted 13 games, six in Toronto's BMO Field, does not sit well.
4: It's not a World Cup if the world's not there.
7: Nour Effet, Global News.
11: Yeah, we keep back.
0: A quick escape. 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
0: Time to check in with Sarah Crosby from QR Calgary. Good morning to you, Sarah.
25: Good morning. It is Friday of a long weekend for many.
0: Oh, yeah. Yeah, can't wait. What are you working on today?
25: So knowing how hot it is going to be today and even more of a scorcher tomorrow, we're speaking with a woman who has worked in the Alberta Children's Hospital Emergency Department and what parents need to realize about the warmth over the next 2 days. She says she has seen everything when it comes to heat. So we're talking staying safe, staying cool while we pop into these 30s.
0: Yeah, well, because those kids are not paying attention. So you do really have to watch them for sure. That's a good conversation. We are talking about blood donations this morning. Since the beginning of June, donations have dropped sharply, and it is a need all year round. So Drew has made a stop at the Canadian Blood Services Donation Center downtown earlier this week, and he is giving us a sense of just how much this impacts the organization. He also rolls up his sleeve as well, leading by example, Sarah.
25: Fantastic.
0: All right, thanks so much for this, Sarah. Have a great show.
25: You guys too.
0: You can listen to QR Calgary Mornings weekday mornings starting at 6 a.m. with Sarah. Now is your chance to have your dog featured on a local beer can. Four Dogs Tap Room and Aubrey Poon Photography have teamed up for a contest that will see four Calgary dogs featured on a limited edition craft beer label. It's all to raise funds for the Calgary Humane Society. Sarah. Now is your chance to have your dog featured on a local beer can. Four Dogs Tap Room and Aubrey Poon Photography have teamed up for a contest that will see four Calgary dogs featured on a limited edition craft beer label. It's all to raise funds for the Calgary Humane Society. It's called the Forever

0: to choose between all of those super cute pups. Very cute.
1: Taking a look outside with our weather window this morning, we got this awesome shot sent in by Rhonda. This is Lundbeck Falls in the province here. Absolutely gorgeous. Really, really loving that. I'm sure a lot of people are going to be chasing waterfalls over the course of the weekend, given some of the temperatures we're expected to see. But Rhonda, thank you so much for sending that one in. Do appreciate it. You can have your photo featured by sending it to Calgary Weather at globalnews.ca. 31 is the high today, well above seasonal. Typically, we're looking for highs around 24 and almost in record-breaking territory. That record high of 34 degrees set in 1914. Now, sun came up at around 6 a.m. this morning, setting at around 9:24, so a nice, long, beautiful day out there. Of course, when we take a look at our UV index, again, sitting at a 7, despite that high of over 30 degrees, it is at high, so you know what to do. Stay hydrated, put on that sunscreen, take breaks if you're outside for long periods of time. It's all those good things you need to do in order to enjoy the sunshine safely. And of course, yeah, Rocco knows how to enjoy the sunshine safe. And they're out at the river, too. Might be a great time to get the doggos out earlier in the day, as those temperatures will be a little bit more manageable, especially because in the afternoon, things are going to be so hot. You don't want the pups burning their paws on the sidewalk or the asphalt, so get them out sooner rather than later, I think. And that's a look at your forecast.
0: Firefighters conducted an unusual rescue in Kamloops this week, right in someone's backyard pool.
2: Who's going for a swim?
3: I guess I can.
0: Kamloops Fire Rescue posted this video to social media showing a deer fawn stuck in a swimming pool, struggling to get out. But soon after, one crew member was able to get a hold of the baby so it could be reunited with its mama.
4: With Kamloops pool.
5: Yeah, we keep back,
0: Another bear encounter in Kananaskis caught on video. Some golfers in Kananaskis got a bit of a scare when their game was interrupted by a mama bear and three bear cubs. You can hear the golfers panicking as they reverse their golf cart to make a quick escape. A number of fire bans are in place heading into the long weekend. What is and is not allowed in Banff, Yoho, and Kootenay National Parks when we come back.
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1: 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I'm Tony King. It's clear and 14 at 6 o'clock. Following the tragic end to the search for a missing autistic and nonverbal boy in Calgary this week, police have now shared a video message from Parker's parents.
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1: The message, which shares a slideshow of candid images and videos of Parker, was recorded before the missing 11-year-old body was found on Wednesday. A multi-faith vigil was held last night in the Northwest community of Kincora to show solidarity and send condolences to the family. Coming up, the federal conservative leader joins the call for an Indigo alert system. But first, QR Calgary, time saver traffic.
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5: Hey, good morning. It's definitely feeling like a Friday ahead of the long weekend. We're seeing light volumes out there on your major routes right across the city. I suspect it'll be lighter volumes throughout the morning commute, but we'll definitely keep an eye on things. If you're up in the northwest end of the city, Simons Valley Parkway and 37th Street, watch out for crews on scene to a crash in the westbound lanes. Light volume getting past it. We've also got a pretty good go on the area highways so far. Good visibility. If you're heading out west towards the Mountain Park, so Highway 1 near Range Road 33, right by Callaway Park, is still undergoing road work. It's overpass work, actually, and speeds are down to 80. Fuel up this weekend. 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For QR Calgary Time Saver Traffic, I'm Brandy Warren.
1: As the grieving continues following the loss of 11-year-old Parker, who was found dead in a culvert beneath Deerfoot Trail this week, there are calls for changes to better protect people like Parker, who was neurodivergent and nonverbal.
6: We hope that from this very tragic story, some good can come.
1: Federal Conservative leader Pierre Poilievre and Wetaskiwin Conservative MP Mike Lake, who are both parents of autistic children, have sent a letter to the federal government.
6: I like the idea of an Indigo alert that would allow for alerts to go out in cases where a young person or perhaps even an adult who is autistic is missing, even if they don't meet some of the other criteria that would normally trigger the alert.
1: Poilievre also seeking improved training for first responders so they know what to expect when searching for people like Parker. He notes that the issue is mostly provincial jurisdiction, but says the federal government can bring all of the provinces together to work on a solution. The clock is ticking down on a deadline that could see WestJet crippled with a potential work stoppage. The airline and its flight attendants union are continuing contract talks ahead of Sunday's strike or lockout. If no deal is reached, hundreds of flights could get canceled during a long weekend across much of the country. There is no word of any flight cancellations at this point. Several city departments are looking for big increases when Calgary Council deals with the four-year budget in November. Police, fire, and transit are all seeking hikes at the same time that council has committed to greater investments in infrastructure, recreation facilities, roads, parks, and playgrounds. Ward 10 Councillor Andre Chabot says the asks might be too much.
7: What I've seen so far is a council that is trying to be all things to all people, and so they're adding significantly to the budget, and some of the nice-to-haves will have to maybe take a back seat for now until we can get caught up on our infrastructure deficit.
1: A draft budget will be released this fall that will include a proposed property tax increase, but those figures will change as council deliberates the budget at the end of November. For those planning to spend the long weekend camping in the mountains, Banff, Yoho, and Kootenay National Parks are all under fire bans. Campfires, charcoal barbecues, outdoor wood-burning stoves, turkey fryers, and tiki torches are not allowed. Campers can still use gas or propane stoves, barbecues, lanterns, and patio heaters. The City of Calgary has issued a fire advisory due to the hot and dry conditions and the increased risk of grass and wildfires. No restrictions are in place, but the city is asking for extra caution when using open flames, fire pits, campfires, and barbecues. In sports, in the CFL last night, the BC Lions beat the Winnipeg Blue Bombers 35-19. The winless Ottawa Red Blacks host the CFL East leading Montreal Alouettes tonight. The Stampeders will visit the Hamilton Tiger Cats tomorrow. The Toronto Blue Jays open a three-game series against the St. Louis Cardinals tonight. The Jays had an off day yesterday. The MLB trade deadline is Monday. Breaking news when it happens. Our next scheduled news at 6:30. I'm Tony King.
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1: Environment Canada Calgary weather. A heat warning is in effect with daytime temperatures ranging from 30 to 34 degrees today and tomorrow. Mainly sunny with local smoke and 30 today. Clear and 16 overnight. Sunny with smoke again tomorrow. Gusty winds and a high of 33. Then sunny and 21 on Sunday. Holiday Monday, sunny and 19. Tuesday, sunny and 24. Right now, it's 14 degrees.
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1: 6:07, Friday morning. Welcome to QR Mornings. My name is Sarah Crosby. Get into my car. The question is it the car I have? Or is it a new car I'm going to need to buy? I need your thoughts on this. Text, phone us. Same number, 403-974-8255. Dave McIver, I had what I am calling a $1,600 Thursday.
2: Ooh. What'd you need?
1: I have a very old car. How old? She's old. 2006 Hyundai Santa Fe.
2: That's a good run. 20 years. Mine's about 12.
1: She's old.
2: Yeah.
1: But she's a beast. In the snow, that Santa Fe, it will plow through anything. I feel very confident in the dark, in the snow, in the wild weather, driving in that car, even though it's 20 years old.
2: That's all you need. Unless you need more to the tone of $1,600.
1: Yesterday, it went in for an oil change. Just an oil change. Mm. And they said, oof. Your strut is broken.
2: Your strut? My strut is working just fine, thank you.
1: Thank you very much.
2: Did you strut around?
1: They said, your strut is broken, Sarah Crosby. Mm. And when one strut is broken, apparently you also have to fix the other strut. The double strut is going to cost $1,600. So my husband said, we have a dilemma this weekend. We have to decide. Do you put $1,600 into a 2006 car, hope and pray it's all you put in for a while, it lasts another 6 months, a year, 2 years? Or do you bite the bullet and say, she's done, that's not financially savvy, take that $1,600 and put it in a new car?
2: I think it's time.
1: I don't want it to be time.
2: I know. But then you could run it. Like, it's not like she hasn't given you a good 2 decades.
1: I know.
2: Right?
1: I know.
2: You could run into a situation. How many kilometers?
1: Not a lot. Like 200,000.
2: Okay. That's different. It changes my mind a little bit.
1: Because we only ever drove it in Ontario back and forth to work, which was a short drive. My house to here is like 8 kilometers. It's just been a home to work kind of vehicle.
2: Yeah. Mine's, I had 197, and it's 8 years younger.
1: Mm-hmm.
2: It's tough to say. I'm also the last person you should be asking about anything to do with buying a new car, because I know nothing about cars.
1: This is the thing. I'm not a car person. My husband's not a car person. We have 2 days to make this decision, because we either have to fix this sucker and fix it fast, or we have to buy a new vehicle.
2: Yeah, that's a tough one.
1: I don't know what to do.
2: I don't know what to do either. You want to take this call? Somebody's calling.
1: Yeah, let's take the call. Maybe they have guidance and wisdom. Because I am at a place where if the consensus of our QR Mornings group and crew is to try and salvage the car, because auto parts and used cars are so expensive, I'll try and salvage the car. If the consensus is that's a colossal waste of money, ditch it, then I'll ditch the car. All right, are we good to go?
2: We're good to go. Ken is on the line.
1: All right, welcome to the show, Ken. Save me.
3: Good morning.
1: Save me with the advice, Ken. Save me.
3: Okay, you can get used ones from an auto wrecker that are still in 100% really good shape for a tenth of the price and just have them installed, and you're good to go for a while.
1: Okay, so hold on. Don't go to the dealership or the place we've been going to get brand new struts. You're saying get struts from a wrecker, put the struts in my old car, and see how long she can go.
3: Oh, she'll go probably longer. She'll probably go another 10 years with the other ones.
1: Really?
3: Yes.
2: Ken, do you have a wrecker we should suggest for Sarah?
3: Just you can use the Google search and you can find places that'll have them already pulled for you.
1: Okay, I didn't even know this was a thing. I thought this was, go to the place we always go, get new struts, $1,600, or buy a new car. You're throwing a whole other middle idea into this conversation, and I love it, Ken.
3: Yes, I've put used parts into my older vehicles, and they've ran for years and years afterwards.
1: See, because this is the thing. If you look at the price of used cars and new cars, they're insane. My insurance is also going to go up if I get a new car. So I'm a cheap lady. Right. I don't want a new car. I'm not a fancy person. I don't need to be flying around in a 2027 car. I want to just spend the least amount of money possible.
3: Well, you're let's say you spend $600 all in to have your new your used struts put into your car. You're $600 ahead of schedule. You're $600 ahead.
1: I'm going to take this phone call, Ken. I'm going to save it. I'm going to send it to my husband and say, start investigating the research because we have a new option on the table thanks to the QR Mornings crew.
3: There you go.
1: Thank you so much for the phone call. I appreciate you.
3: Not a problem, Sarah. Have a good have a good day.
1: I think he almost said have a good evening. It could be evening. It's Friday.
2: I
1: have a long weekend.
2: I thought he was going to say have a good eat of tacos at some point today.
1: There will be tacos in my Friday. All right, now I have a new option. What I would like to do is win a car because I always enter the hospital home lotteries, and I think if a car could just land on my driveway, what a world that would be, but I don't win.
2: Are you any good at golf?
1: No.
2: Okay.
1: Were you hoping I could get a hole-in-one and win a car?
2: Well, you would have to enter enough tournaments, which could be like $300, but if you could do it in three tournaments. But, I mean, it's a once-in-a-lifetime shot, really. So, my uncle did it once.
1: He won a car?
2: Yeah. He won a Blazer.
1: Did he keep it or did he sell
2: it?
1: Oh,
2: he kept it.
1: Huh.
2: First hole-in-one. Got a Blazer. But that's probably not an option for you.
1: No.
2: It's not an option for most people.
1: No.
2: But hey, Ken gave you an option.
1: Ken gave me an option.
2: Saved you a grand.
1: This is the thing. We're not a car family, so we don't have this inside intel.
2: Yeah, neither are we. It's funny that you're looking into a new car. We just had our last car payment on Courtney's car. My car payment's been done for 5 years. So why not add another one for the little fella? I don't need a new car. My car is doing just fine. There has been conversations in the past.
1: I'm all about my car getting me from A to B. I don't really care a lot about what it looks like.
2: I'm the same way as you.
1: What's inside it. The car I have, my newer car, has a sunroof because it came with the sunroof. I've never used it. I'm like, what a waste this is. Who needs a sunroof? Not me.
2: Can you answer me a question about the Santa Fe?
1: Yeah.
2: What's the window situation? Are you cranking that bad boy? Or you got the power windows?
1: We have power windows.
2: Okay, I was just wondering.
1: But we don't have a working gas gauge.
2: That is an interesting game you're playing.
1: So every
2: time. Get that fixed along with the U-struts.
1: Every time we get up to around 350 kilometers on the car, we just go put gas in it because the gas gauge doesn't work anymore.
2: So you're using the trip.
1: Yeah.
2: You're using the trip one on the little screen where you push the button.
1: Yeah.
2: Yeah.
1: It's an adventure.
2: Safety first. I love how dangerous you're playing every game every time you drive.
1: You don't think I'm a woman of danger, but with my 2006 Hyundai Santa Fe.
2: Wait till that detector goes and it's not giving you the correct amount of kilometers that you're driving.
1: That could be tomorrow.
2: That's probably not a thing.
1: 614, I need all of the input and the advice today. Do I put $1,600 into a 2006 car? Or is it time to say hasta la vista to the vehicle and go get a new one? Texts and phone calls, please. I need a path forward on this because I do not know.
2: Before we do the weather, can we have a quick conversation? I just want to mention this. Yeah. Niren texted in and said, fix the car. Most new vehicles are junk with major recalls on them. I have a 1998 Jeep Cherokee with 698,000 kilometers on it.
1: Pardon me now?
2: 698,000 kilometers.
1: That can't be right.
2: Well, that's what he texted in. I'm not him. I'm just relaying the information.
1: Niren, I'm looking at this too. Could you please confirm your vehicle has almost 700,000 kilometers on it? Because that would be incredible and might be a city record. That's wild. Is that real or is that a typo, Niren? We need to know. We need to know. And how confident are you driving that anywhere more than like to your grocery store? These are the stories of our Friday, especially because some of you are road tripping and traveling because it's long weekend. The weather, hot today and hot tomorrow. Tomorrow, August 1st, by the way, sunshine and 33. Sunday, much cooler, only 21. Holiday Monday, 19. Today, though, also warm, sitting at a sunny 30 this afternoon, already at 14. Those roads should be super quiet. It's Friday of a long weekend. Let's see what Brandy Warren says with your Truman Time Saver traffic.
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5: Hey, good morning. morning. It's definitely feeling like a Friday ahead of the long weekend. We're seeing light volume out there on your major routes right across the city, including Deerfoot, Glenmore, and Crowchild. We do have one issue in the northwest, though, to watch out for. It's on Simons Valley Parkway, westbound at 37th Street. It was a minor collision in the final clearing stages. I do see tow trucks on scene now. And as it is the long weekend, I'm expecting a lot more traffic on the area highways today. Highway 1 out near Callaway Park and Range Road 33. Additional slowdowns for bridge construction in the area. Speeds are actually down to 80 through there. 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Learn more at jumpstart.canadiantire.ca. For QR Calgary Time Saver Traffic, I'm Brandy Warren.
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1: QR Mornings, 6:20 on Friday. Friday of the weekend, Friday of the long weekend. We are going to ask Drew Strumick about the sunshine. But first, Drew Strumick from Global Calgary, I have a question for you.
2: Yes.
1: Are you a car person? Do you know a lot about vehicles?
2: No, not especially, but, I have done work on my vehicles in the past.
1: Well, that's enough. Then I'm going to put you on the spot and ask you the question of the day.
2: Okay.
1: My car needs $1,600 in new struts. It's a 2006.
2: Okay.
1: Do I put $1,600 into a 2006 vehicle, or do I bite the bullet and go get a new car?
2: I'm thinking at this point, 20 years old, depending on the kilometers, I think it might be time.
1: Mm-hmm. I know.
2: That's not the answer you wanted to hear?
1: Well, I don't want either answer. I don't want $1,600 in car repairs, and I don't want a new vehicle, but a pogo stick ain't going to cut it, so yeah. I've got to figure it out this weekend. So I'm honestly going with the vibes of this show over the next 4 hours.
2: Okay.
1: But the consensus is how I'm going to move forward with my brain.
2: Yeah, fair enough. That's we always got to follow that brain, no matter where it goes, unfortunately.
1: So next week, I might be in a fantastic new car, or I might be driving something with some duct tape. We shall see.
2: New whip, who this?
1: Oh, I love that. All right. This is one of those weeks where we always talk about you can't really look at a forecast more than 3 days out and be confident that it's going to hold.
2: Mm-hmm.
1: But the weekend held exactly as we thought it was going to. Psycho hot tomorrow, then cools off for Sunday, and then sort of more moderate into next week.
2: Yeah, and you're exactly right. We have seen the extended forecast all week, and since Monday, it has said that today and tomorrow we're going to just be hot, and every single day that has kind of, varied a degree or so. But yeah, today going to be coming out swinging 31. We're already in a yellow heat warning here in Calgary. Tomorrow, high of 34 in the sunshine. Might feel a little cooler though. Again, possibility of some local smoke out there. So it could be, not quite as hot. And then it's really kind of interesting. Just this sharp drop off on Sunday, 12, 11, maybe even 13 degrees difference going from that 34 degree high down to 21, which is still pretty warm, but a little below seasonal. And then, mid next week, we just kind of forget that little blip happened and we're back up above seasonal and sunshine the whole way through.
1: Now, I think this is more wild because we do have a drop on Sunday, but I was poking through Edmonton's weather. Edmonton tomorrow goes from 30 on Saturday to 13 on Sunday. So their weather swing way worse than ours.
2: Yeah, and I've taken a look at some of the other forecasting models that we have available, and it kind of seems like there's going to be this large low pressure system that just kind of skirts along like the northern border of Alberta and Saskatchewan with the Northwest Territories. So just a lot of cooler air is going to be pulled in, and I have seen on the future cast some precipitation, some rain as well. So I think that combination of factors is really going to contribute to that cooling off for those few days.
1: Well, here, warm today, hotter tomorrow, and then we drop on Sunday. Nothing wild, but it is a drop. You have a fantastic long weekend, Drew Strumick.
2: You as well.
1: 6:24. Welcome to the QR Calgary Morning Show. It is wildly warm tomorrow. Saturday, August 1st, we're out of July. That day tomorrow is going to be the one to watch. Just in terms of finding some shade, finding some AC, staying cool, especially with the children and the pets, because this is going to be the hottest day we've had in a while. So long weekend ahead. Thank you for all the texts, getting inundated on what I should do with my life and my car. I have a 2006 Hyundai Santa Fe. Needs $1,600 in new struts. I don't want to pay that. I don't want to get a new car, but I have to make some decision this weekend. My husband's not a car guy. I am not a car person. So phone, text 403-974-8255. What should I do? Also, you can chime in on the answering machine. 1988. kind of the same vintage as my vehicle. It is a different phone number, though. 403-444-4330.
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1: 6:28. Welcome to your Friday show on QR Mornings. My name is Sarah Crosby. We have a question of the day today, and I'm going to take all the responses at 10 o'clock, wrap them up, and take them home to show my husband. And that is, should I spend $1,600 on new struts for my 2006 Hyundai Santa Fe? Or is it time to say, that's 20 years, time to get in something newer, safer, bigger, shinier? Because I don't want to do either. I don't want to spend $1,600, and I don't want to get a new car, but I have to because, well, life. 403-974-8255. Coming up next on the show, it is going to be hot tomorrow. And so either maybe you want to go to a movie to find some air conditioning, chomp back the popcorn, or you're also just going to chill inside and you'd like a TV show or a movie to watch. What should you be watching? Every Friday morning, that lands in the lap of Dave McIver. He will share his picks coming up with you.
13: 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I'm Tony King. Mainly sunny and 14 at 6:30.
7: Parents of 11-year-old Parker, the little boy who was missing for nearly 2 weeks and whose body was found on Wednesday, have broken their silence in a montage video message that has been shared on their behalf by Calgary Police.
13: Hug your loved ones. Hug your family. Hug your kids. You know, kids, hug your parents. Hold them tight. Because, you know what, you don't know when you'll get another chance. We'd love to be able to give Parker another hug right now.
7: The message was recorded before Parker's body was found. Last night, the Calgary Tower was lit in blue in remembrance of the little boy, and in the far northwest community of Kincora, a multi-faith gathering was held to show solidarity with the family and to reflect on the loss. Coming up, the federal opposition leader adds his voice to calls for changes to the emergency alert system. But first, QR Calgary, time saver traffic.
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15: Hey, good morning. Looks like things are nice and light so far on your major routes around the city. Deerfoot, Glenmore, Crowchild, Stoney, McLeod Trail, all running delay-free so far. If you're heading through the Northwest End, a huge shout-out to Traffic Tony for letting us know about a stalled vehicle eastbound 16th Avenue at 14th Street. Right by Saint, it's in the center lane, not causing a major delay, but just something to watch for. Also, if you're heading south on 14th Street into downtown, traffic's moving well, but there is some water main work just south of 17th Avenue. Traffic's down to a single lane in both directions right through the long weekend. And if you're up in the far northwest, Simons Valley Parkway at 37th Street, crews are still on scene to an incident in the westbound lanes. There was a tow truck on scene, but it's just taking a bit more time to clear up. 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For QR Calgary Time Saver Traffic, I'm Brandy Warren.
7: Amid the somber mood in Calgary following the tragic end to the search for 11-year-old Parker, some are hoping that the case leaves a positive legacy. Federal Conservative leader Pierre Poilievre and Wetaskiwin Conservative MP Mike Lake are both parents of autistic children. They have sent a letter to the federal government supporting a so-called Indigo alert system for children who don't meet the criteria for an Amber Alert. And Poilievre says they're also asking for better training for first responders to deal with such searches.
16: Where would a child with autism be tempted to wander? What kind of special needs might you have? They have when they are found. Also, a lot of autistic people are nonverbal. So how do you deal with someone that you're trying to help when they can't speak and might be frightened and antagonized by a very stressful situation? These are all things that can be trained for.
7: Poilievre acknowledges jurisdiction is largely provincial, but says the federal government can bring the provincial ministers together to coordinate a solution. There's some concern about the potential size of the property tax hike that could be facing Calgarians next year. The mayor says Calgarians are likely to pay more, but isn't saying what the number might be. Council spent hours behind closed doors talking about the upcoming four-year budget this week. Police, fire, and transit are all seeking increases at a time when council is also promising greater investment in critical infrastructure and recreation facilities. A draft budget, including a proposed property tax increase, will come in the fall, but those figures will change as council deliberates the budget at the end of November. An Alberta anti-coal mining group has filed an application for a judicial review of their denied petition. The Water Not Coal petition to force a referendum on new coal mining in Alberta's Eastern Slopes was signed by 200,000 Albertans, but almost 6,000 signatures were not verified by Elections Alberta, meaning the petition failed. Organizer Corb Lund says the process wasn't fair and they want a judge to weigh in.
17: I just think they made a mistake in this instance because they've interpreted the legislation in a way that we don't think was fair or reasonable.
7: An Alberta separatist group has raised similar issues and called for a provincial review. In a statement, Elections Alberta defended its process, saying it carried out the verification according to Alberta's Citizen Initiative Act. With a potential strike by WestJet flight attendants looming this weekend, some might be wondering what role the government could play in averting another major disruption to air travel. But both the NDP and the Conservatives say the union and WestJet need to find a deal without any help from Ottawa. In sports, rookie quarterback Caden Salter won his first ever start in the CFL as the BC Lions beat the Winnipeg Blue Bombers 35-19 last night. Tonight, East leading Montreal visits the 0-6 Ottawa Redblacks. Calgary Stampeders on the road in Hamilton tomorrow. After an off day yesterday, the Toronto Blue Jays open a three-game home series against the St. Louis Cardinals tonight. The Okotoks Dogs are on the road in Sylvan Lake tonight. It's the second game of a home-and-home. The Dogs pounded the Gulls 9-1 last night in Okotoks. And the Calgary Surge are home to Niagara tonight in the Canadian Elite Basketball League. Breaking news when it happens, our next scheduled news at 7. I'm Tony King.
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7: Environment Canada Calgary weather, a heat warning is in effect. Mainly sunny with local smoke and a high of 30 today, down to 16 overnight. Sunny with smoke and gusty winds tomorrow, the high 33. Then sunny and 21 on Sunday, 19 for holiday Monday, and 24 on Tuesday. Right now, it's 14 degrees.
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20: 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Help us, Dave McIver. 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
0: You think Dave McIver and Sarah Crosby can save us with their movie and TV picks?
21: Go ahead. 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
22: Frankly, my dear, I don't give a damn.
0: It's time for Something to Watch

0: am I giving it away?
1: It's a good song. It's a good song. Little jazzy song. It makes you shuffle your butt in your chair.
0: Summer knows the first verse of that song.
1: It's a legendary song.
2: It is a legendary song, and it is a legendary collection of TV movies. I mean, how many movies have they made just Spider-Man now? Just live action. Like,
1: many.
2: 11?
1: Many.
2: Like, Tobey Maguire.
1: Yeah.
2: Andrew Garfield and Tom Holland. And Tom Holland is back as Spider-Man in A Brand New Day.
3: What is happening to me?
4: Did you miss me, Spidey? I'm losing my mind. I am totally out of control. I gotta fix whatever this is right now.
5: Dr. Banner, you found a way to suppress mutating DNA, right?
6: If you see me with this off, run.
5: So could you get rid of the bad aspects but keep the good?
6: How would you decide what parts of nature are good or bad?
5: Sorry about that.
2: So if you don't know where we're at here, Sarah, nobody knows who Spider-Man is.
1: Okay.
2: Nobody knows.
1: Okay.
2: There was a spell at the end of the last movie that made it so nobody knows.
1: Yes.
2: That Peter Parker is Spider-Man, which includes his gal, MJ, and his buddy, who I can never remember the name of. He's just the guy in the chair. And so this is going to be interesting. It looks like, at least in the trailer, because Tobey Maguire's been the only Spider-Man in the live action that's actually like had webs inside his body.
1: Mm.
2: It looks like this might be a power that Tom Holland is acquiring, developing. I don't know, but as you can imagine, 98% audience score on Rotten Tomatoes.
1: Also, is Tom Holland the new Matt Damon, the new Brad Pitt, the new Tom Cruise? Because he's kind of everywhere right now. He's in The Odyssey. He's Mr. Spider-Man.
2: Yeah.
1: He's got a lot going on.
2: Him and Chalamet are the two kind of up-and-comers, aren't they?
1: Mm-hmm.
2: Do you want to know how much money these movies have made? And this one has not obviously grossed any money yet, but we'll start.
1: But it will.
2: 2017 was the first one for Tom Holland. $900 million worldwide.
1: Mm-hmm.
2: Far From Home, 2019, $1.1 billion globally.
1: Mm-hmm.
2: 2021, $1.9 billion worldwide.
1: Mm.
2: So this one's possibly going to do two. Like, I think Tom Holland's only made like 30 to 50 million off these movies. Only 30 and 50 million. But think about how much money that is with all these movies that they're making. He's making like a fraction.
1: The other thing about Tom Holland is if you follow him, his relationship with Zendaya.
2: His marriage.
1: And all the appearances he does, he still comes off very much as the nice British kid, the squeaky clean guy, the friendly gent. It would be crushing if anyone ever finds dirt on him because right now he's still like the, I'm so thankful.
2: Quit drinking.
1: I'm so thankful for all the opportunities.
2: I believe the story goes, don't quote me on it, paraphrasing that he like was having too much fun over Christmas and then he woke up one day and was like, ooh, I could have another one. And he was like, I'm not going to drink anymore. And he didn't.
1: Mm-hmm.
2: At least that's what he says, but I believe him. So yeah, the guy picked a pretty good movie to be in terms of a franchise because, oh yeah, he also is in like all the Avengers movies or most of them and he makes cameos and all these different things. Plus, you're right, he's doing a bunch of other different movies. So this one's going to do massive numbers. It looks like it's a great movie in terms of the audience score. The critics even gave it 90%. So, you know, it's probably going to be pretty good. We'll see what happens. See if he can make everyone remember or at least the people closest to him remember.
1: And maybe you honestly are just thinking, I need some air conditioning in my life.
2: That is very true. Very true.
1: Where can I go for 2 to 3 to 4 hours, plunk myself down and chill out when tomorrow's going to be 32, 33, 34 degrees?
2: I'm just little advice. Mm. If you're looking to go to this movie, I'm imagining in my brain looking at the website for the theaters and it's probably pretty busy tonight and tomorrow, but maybe Sunday. Maybe get on that one in advance. What are you watching, Sarah?
1: You know my thing.
2: Are you watching a Brit crime show?
1: Kind of. kind of. I love the British crime shows.
2: Yes, you do.
1: So there is a show, and it is a show that for 9 episodes in the first season, I kept saying, I don't know if I love this. It's okay. Maybe it's good. It's okay. Have you watched The Agency with Michael Fassbender?
2: I have not.
1: Okay, so here's the thing.
7: I lied to my friends, my colleagues.
2: That's a great answer.
7: I sacrificed people. I deserve my fate.
2: Lying to your friends and your family like that.
1: It takes to the season finale for you to go, blow me down. That was fantastic. Because it's one of those seasons that there's 17 different things happening. And then in the last hour, it all culminates and comes together and threads together. And you think, well done. Well done, mastermind writers. And now season two just came out. So if you want something to watch on Prime Video, season one just ended. We just got season two. So you get back-to-back seasons of this.
2: I've been on the Netflix train this week. It has been a toxic love story. That's a wild ride for those looking for an interesting one. And then one that came out yesterday, I'll probably watch it at some point this weekend. Maybe not till next week, but The Idaho Murders, it's called The Idaho Murders College Nightmare. Remember what happened in Idaho a few years ago? So I'll probably watch that too because I'm interested in documentary type filming. I'm also watching The Sopranos. For those out there who are looking for a throwback, you could watch The Sopranos 1,000 times. It never gets bad. And then...
1: Ready? Yeah. I've never seen The Sopranos.
2: You should watch it. It's really good. I don't get mad at people for not watching stuff. Unless it's The Shawshank Redemption, Tia Leonard. Tia Leonard's never seen The Shawshank Redemption.
1: That's crazy because that movie holds up.
2: It's so good. So those were the two, or one that I watched this week, Toxic Love Story. It's craziness. The Idaho Murders I'll probably watch in the coming days. I was watching something else. I can't remember what it is now, but if I remember, I'll tell you.
1: I like two things. I like British crime shows and In the Agency. This is the CIA based in London, and a whole bunch of different things are happening. It's really good. I promise you, you'll like The Agency. I also love sports. Just a good sports
2: watch.
1: The Hawk is trash.
2: Yeah, it didn't end up too bad.
1: Oh, no. I am watching Quarterback.
2: Yeah.
1: It's a documentary on the NFL quarterbacks. Their lives, their wives, their injuries, their helmets,
2: their
1: plays.
2: Helmets.
1: There was a whole little side story about the tech in their helmets to hear their calls.
2: Oh, yeah. Yeah. I see all that work going on before the game, the testing and stuff down at McMahon. They always got the headsets out there, like testing it with the people up there. Can you hear me? I can hear you. Can you hear me?
1: Yeah. So, crime, Spider-Man, sports.
2: Great. That sounds like a great weekend to me.
1: We gave you a little bit of all of it. If there's something Dave McIver and I should be watching and you never hear it come out of our mouths, let us know as well.
2: Oh, 403.
1: What?
2: I watched the finale of Dutton Ranch. It's like the spinoff with Rip and Beth from Yellowstone.
1: Yeah.
2: It's a very good show. I like it.
1: 403-974-8255. What we should be watching that you never hear us talk about. Here is the situation. Tony King at 7 a.m. will have the latest on everything happening in our city, including the heartbreaking story of hearing from Parker's parents in a brand new video. That's at 7 o'clock this morning. The thing about this weekend, it's all sunshine. Tomorrow, 33. Sunday cools to 21. Right now, Monday, dipping into 19. This afternoon, though, on Friday, all sunshine, high of 30, sitting at 14. Let's check that quiet drive with your Truman Time Saver traffic.
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9: Hey, good morning. It's a Friday ahead of the long weekend, and so far, so good. On your major routes, Deerfoot Trail, Glenmore, Crowchild, McLeod Trail, all running delay-free so far. We do have two issues up in the northwest, though, to watch out for at 16th Avenue at 14th Street in the eastbound center lane. Big thanks to Traffic Tony for letting us know about a stalled vehicle there. And also, further in the northwest, heading through Evanston and Kingcora, Simons Valley Parkway at 37th Street, there's a crash in the westbound lanes. It looks like tow truck is on scene. It's just taking a bit more time to clear up than we originally thought. Light volume, though, heading through. Also downtown, 14th Street and 17th Avenue Southwest, water main repair work going on. Two-way traffic set up there, and that will continue right through until the end of the weekend. And water main work continuing in the southeast as well on 42nd Avenue between Manhattan Road and Blackfoot Trail. That is a full eastbound closure with detour, so extending your drive about 5 minutes. 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
1: 6:51. You guys are chatty Cathys today. Love it. We have a million messages on what I should do about my car. I have a 2006. It needs $1,600 in new struts. I don't know if I should be fixing it or getting a new car. The answering machine also filling up. As soon as we get to Tony's news at 7 o'clock, I'm going to go listen to all your messages on the answering machine. 403-444-4330. Also talking the weekend watches of what to watch this weekend. Now, it's Stefan or Stefan. You have to let me know. Stefan says, Shawshank Redemption is The Notebook for guys. Now, I'm in a bit of a pickle, Dave McIver, because I'm not a dude.
2: It's tough for me to really wrap my head around, too, because while I've seen The Notebook,
1: yeah,
2: and I think it's a fine movie, for me, I don't know the woman's perspective from that movie.
1: I've never seen it.
2: If women love that movie as much as I love The Shawshank Redemption, then he's bang on.
1: There is something about watching Shawshank Redemption where you go back and you watch other movies. I've done this to my son all the time. I'm like, you're going to love it. This is the movie of my youth. This is going to be so good. And then you watch it together and you think, oh, that's not that. I misremembered that. That's not so good. Shawshank is different. You watch it, you get to the end and you think, still perfect.
2: Yeah, always the best.
1: Still beautiful.
2: Jeff texted in Goodfellas. Jeff, couldn't agree more. Watch that at least 5 to 6 times a year, followed up by Casino, usually a week or two after that. And then The Hunt for Red October, which is also great. I can go back and watch the old stuff.
1: Yeah, the old stuff that stands.
2: As long as it holds up, you're right.
1: Mm-hmm.
2: There's some old stuff that just doesn't hold up.
1: And then there's stuff you just think was in a different headspace. Because I remember going back a few years ago and watching Bill and Ted's Excellent Adventure and thinking, no. I used to love this, and now I'm like, why did I just give 2 hours to that thing?
2: Yeah, there's a movie out there. You've never heard of it. Most people have never heard of it. It's called Strange Wilderness. It's the same for me.
1: You loved it, and then you rewatched it and heartbroken?
2: Yeah. Well, I rewatched it. I wasn't heartbroken, but I was like,
1: meh.
2: Yeah.
1: Meh.
2: Maybe I was making choices in my younger days that made this movie a lot funnier.
1: Life's too short to watch meh shows and movies. It just is.
2: What are you talking about?
1: What do you
2: will
1: mean?
2: Literally watch the worst stuff, and because you watch everything through, you watch it.
1: I do have a thing. if you don't know this about me, if I start something, I have to finish it. So I've only watched 2 episodes of the piece of turd, The Hawk with Will Ferrell. I will finish it at some point because I feel beholden to the project to get it done. Not this weekend, though. Not this weekend, but at some point I will finish it. 6:54, Friday morning. Welcome to QR Mornings. Every morning at this time, we check in on your Calgary Stampeders. What are they up to? With Mark Steven.
3: 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Well, the Stampeders on their way to Southern Ontario. They'll play tomorrow afternoon at 1, pregame show at 11:30 from Hamilton. Then Thursday, they'll play in Toronto, kickoff at 5:30, meaning our pregame show's on the air at 4. For about 9 members of the Stampeders, this is a trip home. Players with family or school ties or both in Southern Ontario. One of those is defensive back Adrian Green from Toronto. He says the family stuff is nice, but it's secondary as to why he is there.
4: I mean, there's no really getting away from football. We're in the season right now.
3: Members of the Stampeders, this is a trip home. Players with family or school ties or both in Southern Ontario. One of those is defensive back Adrian Green from Toronto. He says the family stuff is nice, but it's secondary as to why he is there.
4: I mean, there's no really getting away from football. We're in the season right now, so it's a business trip.

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12: 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My name is Sarah Crosby. Thank you for listening and being with us. In 1 minute, as soon as Tony King gets to the news, I'm going to run out to the answering machine and listen to all of your messages about whether I should repair my 2006 car or just go get a new one. 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Coming up next, this show is like life. We need balance, and it has been a heavy week in our minds and our hearts. So we're going to share the story of how the community came together with Ghostbusters to raise the spirit of a little boy.
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15: This is Global News. I'm Tony King, mainly sunny and 14 at 7 o'clock. As Calgarians grieve the loss of 11-year-old Parker, who was found dead on Wednesday after being missing for nearly 2 weeks, Calgary police have shared a video message from the little boy's parents.
16: I honestly don't think we have a word in English to properly express just how overwhelmingly grateful and appreciative we are of everybody coming.

0: out and coming together like this. Like, there's a reason that Calgary is always on those lists of the best cities to live in. And like, this is it.
1: The message features a slideshow of photos and videos of Parker growing up. It was recorded before the tragic discovery of his body. A multi-faith vigil in the far northwest community of Kincora was held last night to send condolences to the family and to reflect on the tragedy. Coming up, the federal conservative leader's reaction to the Parker search. But first, QR Calgary Time Saver Traffic.
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3: Hey, good morning. It's a Friday ahead of the long weekend, and so far, so good. On your major routes, Deerfoot Trail, Glenmore, Crowchild, McLeod Trail, all running delay-free so far. We do have two issues up in the northwest, though, to watch out for at 16th Avenue at 14th Street in the eastbound center lane. Big thanks to Traffic Tony for letting us know about a stealth vehicle there. And also, further in the northwest, heading through Evanston and Kincora, Simons Valley Parkway at 37th Street, there's a crash in the westbound lanes. It looks like tow truck is on scene. It's just taking a bit more time to clear up than we originally thought. Light volume, though, heading through. Also downtown, 14th Street and 17th Avenue Southwest, water main repair work going on. Two-way traffic set up there, and that will continue right through until the end of the weekend. And water main work continuing in the southeast as well on 42nd Avenue between Manhattan Road and Blackfoot Trail. That is a full eastbound closure with detour, so extending your drive about 5 minutes. 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
1: Following the tragic end of the search for 11-year-old Parker, calls are growing for a Canada-wide framework for public alerts to augment the Amber Alert system. Federal Conservative leader Pierre Poilievre and Wetaskiwin Conservative MP Mike Lake, both parents of autistic children, have written to the federal government supporting calls for a so-called Indigo Alert system for children who don't meet the Amber Alert criteria, as well as for additional training to prepare first responders to deal with children and adults who are neurodivergent and nonverbal. Poilievre says even though this is provincial jurisdiction, the federal government can coordinate a solution.
4: I think the first thing to do is bring all the ministers together from across the country and hammer these things out. I suspect we'll get broad agreement from everybody of every party and every level of government to do this.
1: Autism Canada says nearly half of children with autism are prone to wandering, and emergency alert systems are not properly equipped to respond when a vulnerable child disappears. Statistics Canada says the economy expanded 0.3% in May, topping the agency's initial expectations for real GDP growth in the month. And early figures suggest that activity was rising in June as well, setting the second quarter of the year up for a solid rebound after stagnating in previous months. Negotiations continue between WestJet's flight attendants and the employer as a Sunday strike deadline looms. WestJet has not disclosed how many flights have been canceled in anticipation of a strike or lockout. It is standard practice for airlines to wind down their flight schedules ahead of a deadline so that planes and crews are not left scrambling to return. There are hints that Calgarians could face a big property tax hike next year. How big is still up in the air. The mayor says Calgarians should expect to pay more, but Jeremy Farkas isn't saying how big that number might be.
5: Because that number would be purely arbitrary. I'm going into this budget debate to get exactly what is necessary to be able to solve the problem.
1: City Council has promised increased investment for infrastructure and recreation centres, while police, fire and transit are all looking for significant increases. A draft budget this fall will include a proposed property tax increase, but that number will change as Council deliberates the budget at the end of November. Banff, Yoho and Kootenay National Parks are all under fire bans for the long weekend. Campfires, charcoal barbecues, outdoor wood-burning stoves, turkey fryers, and tiki torches are not permitted. Campers can still use gas or propane stoves, barbecues, lanterns, and patio heaters. Within the city of Calgary, no restrictions are in place, but the city has issued a fire advisory urging caution due to the hot and dry conditions and the increased risk of grass and wildfires. In sports, the CFL week opened last night with the BC Lions topping the Winnipeg Blue Bombers 35-19. Tonight, Ottawa is home to Montreal. The Stampeders are in Hamilton tomorrow. Toronto Blue Jays host the St. Louis Cardinals tonight. The Okotoks Dogs had a 9-1 win against the Sylvan Lake Gulls last night in Okotoks. The two teams meet again tonight in Sylvan Lake. And the Calgary Surge are home to Niagara tonight in the Canadian Elite Basketball League. Breaking news when it happens, our next scheduled news at 7:30. I'm Tony King.
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1: Environment Canada Calgary weather, a heat warning in effect with daytime temperatures ranging from 30 to 34 degrees today and tomorrow. Mainly sunny, local smoke and 30 today, 16 overnight. Sunny, smoke and gusty winds tomorrow, high 33. Sunny and 21 on Sunday, 19 for holiday Monday and 24 on Tuesday. Right now, it's 14 degrees.
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0: If it's happening in Calgary, you'll hear it here. Sarah Crosby brings the news, the laughs, the conversations, and the stories that make this city tick. 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
1: 7:07 Friday morning. Welcome to the show. It's QR Mornings. And this is a story that will lift your soul, slime your heart, and make you believe in all of the good and the ghosts of the world. Yesterday, something very special took place in our city. Make-A-Wish Canada worked with Alberta Ghostbusters to bring the Calgary Stampede grandstand alive. And a little guy named Brent, 7 years old, who is one of the children Make-A-Wish helps, got to live out his life as a Ghostbuster. Calgary police were there, EMS there, Mayor Jeremy Farkas, and the whole thing was orchestrated to give a child who is critically unwell a chance to live his dream. Now, the key part of this was making it authentic and real, the Ghostbuster flavor. And that's where the Alberta Ghostbusters come in. I didn't know we had these people in our province. So this conversation works on many levels. Joining us to discuss, Jacqueline Burt, social media director of the Alberta Ghostbusters. Welcome to the show, Jacqueline.
2: Good morning. Thank you for having me.
1: What an incredible organization you guys have. A group dedicated to the love of Ghostbusters, but also exists to do charity work and make dreams come true at exactly the same time.
2: Yeah, it's really fun to be a part of. We are a nonprofit group of Ghostbuster fans, and as you say, we're striving to make a difference in our community. So we build props and costumes, we volunteer our time, we attend community events, but really we're supporting charity while putting smiles on people's faces.
1: Okay, so tell us this. Are you Ghostbusters of all the movies, the original from 1984 up to the more current ones of 2 years ago? Are you all-inclusive Ghostbusters? Are you rooted in the 80s Ghostbusters?
2: Oh, we are open to all Ghostbuster movies. We have some really great costumes from the 2016 film that was all women. But as you say, the classics hold a special place in our heart. But we are a huge tent. All Ghostbuster fans, welcome.
1: So what is it about the Ghostbusters that unites you into being part of this group and then taking your love of these characters and these movies and using it for good in our province?
2: Yeah, Ghostbusters is a special franchise like that because at the end of the day, you're playing yourself. So when we dress up in our outfits, we have our own name bars on there. And it comes back to Brent's wish, where we're in Ghostbusters, anyone can be the hero. And yesterday was about making that child's wish come true.
1: Well, let's go into what happened yesterday, because a little guy, 7 years old, named Brent, wanted to be a Ghostbuster for the day. And I saw some of the photos and the videos, and he's got the full tan work outfit on. He's got his proton pack. He was so happy, and he was running around screaming that he was the youngest junior Ghostbuster in our province. So the joy definitely happened.
2: Oh, and it was contagious, too. But Brent's wish, he wanted to make a Ghostbuster movie. He wanted to wear the flight suit, the proton pack, the goggles. He wanted to eat chocolate Ghostbusters cake. It was Ghostbusters mayhem. It was so great. But yeah, one of our members, she hand-sewed that costume for him. Since he's only seven, he's so tiny, it was great. And as you said, he's so enthusiastic. He was jumping up and down all day. I think one of my favorite parts was after he busted the final ghost there, people kept saying phrases like, "You've saved the city, thank you for saving us." And he's in this group photo, he looks across, he says, "Grandpa," and yells, "Hey, Grandpa, I saved you."
1: Okay, this is such a lovely story because it involves so many members of the community. There were so many people there, from Mayor Jeremy Farkas, who was covered in slime, to Calgary Police, EMS, Alberta Ghostbusters, Brent and his family. And so when Make-A-Wish Canada does things like this, this is a production. But when you see his little smiling face, it probably didn't feel like any work at all.
2: Oh, no. And, you know, the real story was how the entire community came together around this one child's wish. And all these different groups, I mean, you feel that overwhelming joy. There were a lot of tears being wiped away, just as we all felt that sense of social connection around this child.
1: For people who are listening right now, Jacqueline, and they're thinking, well, hold on, I like to do good. I like to help. And I also love Ghostbusters. Can anyone join Alberta Ghostbusters and then execute this incredible community work?
2: Yeah, so if anyone would like to learn more about us, we have a website, albertaghostbusters.ca. And to be a member, there's only two requirements. You need to be 18 years of age or older, and we need a police information check because we do work with a vulnerable sector.
1: So this truly was special for Brent because he's only 7 years old. So he's got a long time, a decade plus, until he can officially join you, which shows how special it was yesterday to get to be part of your group.
2: Yeah, but we'll be waiting for him. We already know that he's brave enough, he's funny enough, he's got the tools, he's got the talent.
1: I also love that one of your members sewed his outfit, because looking at the photos of him having his Make-A-Wish moment and becoming a Ghostbuster for the day, I honestly did look at that suit, the Ghostbuster suit, and think, where did that come from? Because it fits so well and is not something you're just going to be able to order off some website and get it to work. And I thought the suit, the proton pack, everything just looked so specific and authentic to Ghostbusters and just what you know of that franchise.
2: Yeah, and that's where our volunteers really shine. We love details from the movie. The pack was also custom made. One of our members in Edmonton came down for that one. So shout out to Steve, who did the pack, and Tracy, who did the flight suit. It's those small touches that really make it feel authentic and immersive.
1: This is incredible. Every year, Make-A-Wish Canada gives wishes to children in this country who are critically ill. Last year, 1,835 wishes done for Make-A-Wish Canada. And yesterday, it happened here in our city. A little guy named Brent, 7 years old, who is dealing with his own illness, had his own Make-A-Wish day. Police were there, EMS, the mayor, Jeremy Farkas, and critical to the whole thing, the Alberta Ghostbusters, who do tons of different charity work and also celebrate their love of the stories and the movies as well. Fantastic to meet you, Jacqueline Burt, Social Media Director, Alberta Ghostbusters. We actually have Brent on the show at 8:49 this morning, so we'll get to speak to him as well. Thank you for being here, Jacqueline. Super cool organization.
2: Thank you. And who are you going to call?
1: Well, you when I need to talk Ghostbusters and the Ghostbusters.
2: Have a great day. Thank you.
1: 7:15. A great story to just warm your heart, brighten the spirits, head into your Friday after what's been a week for many. Here's the thing. Ready? Warm this weekend. Is it too warm? Tomorrow, August 1st, sunshine and a high of 33 degrees. Saturday cools to 21. Monday cools even more to 19, but lots of sunshine. Now, over the next couple days, you might smell some smoke as well. That's floating through the day today and tomorrow. This afternoon, high of 30 and sunshine, sitting at 14. Roads are quiet. Let's see if that continues with your Truman Time Saver traffic.
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4: Good morning. It looks like a pretty good start to your drive on Deerfoot, Glenmore, Crowchild, Stony Trail. Definitely feeling like a Friday ahead of the long weekend. Where we are seeing delays is actually heading into downtown towards the BMO Center. There's a big event, a convention going on today. And so McLeod Trail, 12th Avenue, 17th Avenue, seeing a bit more traffic than normal. Also downtown on 14th Street, south of 17th Avenue Southwest, watch out for two-way traffic. That's for water main work going on until the end of the weekend. And also north of downtown on Memorial Drive eastbound, right as you approach the Peace Bridge, still seeing a right lane closure there for flood mitigation work. Now, far up in the northwest end of the city, Simons Valley Parkway and 37th Street, we're still seeing crews on scene to a crash in the westbound lanes. I'm not seeing a major delay, though, but just want to watch for those flashing lights. 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For QR Calgary Time Saver Traffic, I'm Brandy Warren.
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1: 7:20, Friday morning. Welcome to QR Mornings. My name is Sarah Crosby. Friday going into a long weekend here. Now, here's the dealio. Every Friday at this time, we join with Reggie Cicchini, our Global News Washington correspondent. I'm thinking we rename this segment, Reggie, Trump Talk, because every Friday we have to say what's the latest with Trump and Iran and what it means for us.
2: Right, and I think that it would be a decent segment name, and it's because there is still a lot that Donald Trump does that makes news that has an impact around the world, whether it's Iran, whether it is his new announcement in Gaza. There are consequences for everything that he says and signs.
1: So the latest is, if you go back many, many, many weeks ago, the war in Iran should have been over by now. There is still the back and forth. There was the big thing this week where Iranian officials posted an image of Trump that said, "We will kill you." So clearly, this is still the story that's dominating so many headlines.
2: Sure. Diplomacy is really hard to see and kind of find over the last week, where we had a bit of a lull in fighting, and then it picked up with Donald Trump telling Fox News in an interview that he was going to beat the F and S out of Iran if they didn't come to the table. They didn't come to the table, and we saw some pretty significant strikes. Now, there were no strikes last night. Iran claims that it may have targeted some American bases in the region overnight. No confirmation on that. But over the course of the week, Sarah, we saw this expand. We saw the Saudis get involved. We saw a strike near Egypt, which Iran is trying to claim as a red flag. But it really begs the question here of how much wider this is going to get and how much more global this is going to get, and whether or not diplomacy is now officially out of reach because we're past the 5-month point. This was a war that was supposed to be wrapped up in a couple of weeks.
1: Speaking of things that look like they're not getting wrapped up, Trump also weighed in on Kuzma this week and basically said, meh, don't really care about it anymore.
2: Not surprising, because he said this in the past, but also a little bit surprising because when he signed this in his first term, he kind of talked this up to being the best thing since sliced bread. This was something that he wanted to do to renew what he believed were bad terms of NAFTA. But this Trump administration is far more protectionist. It's far more nationalist. And, you know, he doesn't really see a need for big, broad trade deals when he thinks that he can bully countries into doing a trade deal one-on-one with the United States on the United States terms. Now, that said, Minister LeBlanc was back in D.C. this week meeting with Jamison Greer. We didn't get a chance to ask questions. We only saw a picture of them. He's back at home, but his office says that Canada's chief trade negotiator remains in D.C., suggesting maybe the ball is rolling on trying to get some kind of trade agreement worked out in a post-tariff world, even though the conversation with Mexico is much farther along, with the Americans calling them far more pragmatic than Canadians.
1: All right. Well, what an arrow to our heart that we're not pragmatic. It's a funny criticism. Here's the last thing, Reggie Cicchini. Last night, I'm in the car with my 19-year-old, and he said, "Mom, why is Anthony Fauci back in the news nonstop? What's happening there?" And I thought, well, that's a very fair question in 2026.
2: Right. Republicans held a hearing this week to try and go after Anthony Fauci because he had a diary that he wrote in when he was at the National Institutes of Health. That diary was found by RFK, the new HHS secretary. It's now been published. Right-wing media has gone bananas with it, trying to cherry-pick things out of it to put Anthony Fauci in a darker light. And this hearing was meant to try and hold Anthony Fauci accountable for the bad things that happened during the pandemic, you know, pinning the negative consequences of lockdowns on him, this, that, and the other. Ultimately, every question that Fauci was asked, he pled the fifth. Mm-hmm. He didn't answer a single thing on the advice of his lawyers, who felt that this was a potential perjury trap. And yes, he was given a blanket pardon by Joe Biden, but it's not clear if that pardon ended on the 25th, and anything beyond the 25th could result in some kind of legal trouble for Fauci. So there's going to be a contempt hearing for Fauci next week by the Senate to see if they can go after him further. But it shows that COVID was a polarizing time, and those polarizing politics are still here.
1: Yeah, it will be polarizing to the day we all die, because we go back to 2020 and our brains just explode with it because it was such an emotional time.
2: It feels like it's flown.
1: Yeah, I know. Reggie Cicchini joins us every Friday, our Global News Washington correspondent. Have a fantastic weekend, Reggie.
2: You as well.
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1: 7:28 Friday morning. QR Mornings. Welcome to the show. My name is Sarah Crosby. I didn't mean for you to do the work for me. I just wanted your opinion. Here's the question of the day. Yesterday, my mechanic said my car, my 2006 Hyundai Santa Fe, needs new struts. $1,600. So my question for you is, should I spend it or should I get a new car? The answering machine is blowing up, and I'm going to play a ton of them on the show. But Diana went above and beyond and actually started calling around for quotes for me.
14: Hi, Sarah. This is Diana Bradford. I just heard you talking about your car. I phoned my graduate, Ray's Auto, and I told him your car and what you needed, and he said the price would be around $600 to $800, maybe a bit more, but that's it. And you can give me a call. Oh, thanks. Bye-bye.
1: That's incredible work, Diana. That is above and beyond. Thank you for that. I'm going to save it and take it home with me this weekend. 729, more of your calls on do I pay the $1,600 or do I bite the bullet and get a new vehicle? And your chance coming up next to win a pair of passes to go to the Rogers Charity Classic. It happens in August, Canyon Meadows Golf Club. Your chance to win is next.
9: This is Global News. I'm Tony King, mainly sunny and 14 at 7:30. Parents of 11-year-old Parker have broken their silence in a video shared by Calgary police on their behalf yesterday. It was recorded prior to the tragic discovery of their son's body on Wednesday.
15: Seeing all those people out searching and like just how much people care. It's been incredible. It absolutely means like the world to us that so many people care.
9: The boy, who was autistic and nonverbal, had been missing nearly 2 weeks before his body was found in a culvert running underneath Deerfoot Trail near McKnight Boulevard. A multi-faith vigil was held last night in the northwest community of Kincora to show solidarity and send condolences to the family. Coming up, the federal conservative leader reacts to the search for Parker. But first, QR Calgary Time Saver Traffic.
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17: Hey, good morning. It's definitely feeling like a Friday ahead of the long weekend. Deerfoot, Glenmore, Crowchild, McLeod Trail, northbound at least, is all running pretty delay-free so far. We were catching some minor delays southbound McLeod and eastbound 12th Avenue heading towards the BMO Center and Stampede Park. There's a big convention going on today, so that's why you're seeing some added volume. On the south end of downtown, 14th Street south of 17th Avenue southwest is undergoing water main work. Two-way traffic is in place, and that will continue right through until the end of the weekend. Also, on the north side of downtown, Memorial Drive eastbound is still down to a single lane approaching the Peace Bridge. That's for flood mitigation work, but light volume heading through at the moment. And good news up in the far northwest, Simons Valley Parkway and 37th Street, that earlier collision's cleared. 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
9: The federal conservative leader is hoping for all-party agreement at the federal and provincial levels to improve protections for vulnerable children. Reacting to the tragic discovery of 11-year-old Parker's body this week, Pierre Poilievre says, as the parent of an autistic child, the case hit close to home.
18: I reached out to Mike Lake, who is another conservative MP from Edmonton, who also has a child with autism, and we agreed to send a letter proposing some improvements to help save children who may have gone missing that have autism or other conditions. And we hope that from this very tragic story, some good can come.
9: Poilievre says they're supporting a so-called indigo alert for children who don't meet the criteria for amber alerts, as well as increased training for first responders. Although this is provincial jurisdiction, Poilievre says Ottawa can play a role coordinating solutions. Canada's real gross domestic product grew 0.3% in May as the economy seemed on track for a solid rebound in the second quarter. The mining, quarrying, oil and gas extraction sector led growth for the second straight month as some of the industry's usual spring maintenance work was either completed early or deferred. Offices of real estate agents and brokers were particularly busy and added to the growth in May. The May GDP figures come off solid growth of 0.6% in April, and StatsCan's flash estimate calls for a gain of 0.2% in June. Taken together, StatsCan's advance estimate has real GDP rising 3.4% on an annualized basis in the second quarter, marking a sharp rebound from a mild contraction in the first 3 months of the year. It's a good bet Calgarians will see a property tax hike when the new city budget is unveiled in the fall. How much is the big question, and councillors are remaining tight-lipped. Several departments, including police, fire, and transit, are asking for spending boosts. Ward 13's Dan McLean says it all needs to be looked at closely.
19: Well, we're seeing a lot of significant asks and a projected tax rate that, to me, is just unacceptable.
9: A draft budget with a proposed tax increase will come this fall, but those figures will change as council deliberates the budget at the end of November. WestJet and the Flight Attendants Union continue their contract talks as the clock ticks closer to a possible strike. If a deal has not been reached by midnight Sunday morning, either side could begin a work stoppage that would see hundreds of flights canceled during a long weekend for much of the country. The union and the airline issued matching strike and lockout notices yesterday. WestJet has not disclosed how many flights have been canceled in anticipation of a strike or lockout, but it is standard practice for airlines to wind down flight schedules ahead of a deadline so planes and crews are not left scrambling to return. In sports, rookie quarterback Caden Salter won his first ever start in the CFL as the BC Lions beat the Winnipeg Blue Bombers 35-19 last night. Tonight, East leading Montreal visits the 0-6 Ottawa Red Blacks. The Calgary Stampeders are on the road in Hamilton tomorrow. Following an off day yesterday, the Toronto Blue Jays open a three-game home series against the St. Louis Cardinals tonight. The Okotoks Dogs are in Sylvan Lake tonight for the second game of a home-and-home. The Dogs pounded the Gulls 9-1 last night in Okotoks. The Calgary Surge are home to Niagara tonight in the Canadian Elite Basketball League. Breaking news when it happens, our next scheduled news at 8 o'clock. I'm Tony King.
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9: Environment Canada Calgary weather. A heat warning is in effect. Mainly sunny with local smoke and a high of 30 today, 16 overnight. Sunny, smoky, and gusty winds tomorrow. The high 33, then sunny and 21 Sunday, 19 on Monday, and 24 on Tuesday. Right now, it's 14 degrees.
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1: 7:37 Friday. We have stepped into something that is relatable to all of you. And that is, at some point you reach the day where you look at your car and you think, I don't know if it's worth it anymore. Yesterday we got a bill for $1,600. That's the estimate to fix my strut. Now, apparently, when one strut is broken, you have to fix the other strut. Your struts have to be equal. So our mechanic said, this car, no, it needs new struts, $1,600. It is a 2006. It is a Hyundai Santa Fe. The lore of this car is that my husband was once told that these vehicles were made beastly because when they came into the Canadian market, Hyundai wanted them to be respected and revered, so they overbuilt them. And it is. It is a beast car. It plows through snow. It's been very good. But it's also a 2006. So at this point, is it time to get rid of it? The answering machine is overwhelmed. I've listened to all of them. I'm going to try and get the best on. And thank you for chiming in on this. Do I pay the $1,600 or do I say time to go to car heaven and get a new car? 403-444-4330.
2: Hey, good morning, guys. Steven in Okotoks. Message for Sarah. I'd be interested in the Santa Fe. My daily runner is an 07 Focus with over 300,000 kilometers on it. And I would jump in it tomorrow or even this afternoon and drive across the country. Older vehicles that are reliable like that, definitely keepers, especially with all the technology and everything in the vehicles today. I like my simple old Focus. I would be interested in your Santa Fe. Yeah, thanks. Bye.
1: I mean, I'm not ready to get rid of her right now. But Stephen, I will save this. On that note, my parents, who are in their 80s, just got a new car and they hate it because of all the tech and the screens and the buttons and the gadgets. They didn't want any of that. But it was buy an old car with none of that or buy a new car that's safe and learn to be tech savvy. So they feel like they're in a spaceship. They don't like it. But there was no other car to get. Thank you for the messages. Keep pounding us with them on the answering machine, especially because then I get to hear your voices and hear the opinions come through. 24/7, that thing is open. 403-444-4330. Now, I promised you some fun right now, some free fun, and that is we have a pair of tickets to go to the Rogers Charity Classic, August 17th through 23rd. These are the pros you've watched your entire life, and now they are here at the Canyon Meadows Golf and Country Club. And these tickets mean you can go any day. So you figure out your vacation, what works for you, and then you and your bestie or you and your wife going to the Rogers Charity Classic. This tournament has put $164 million into our province, into the charities here. So when you're supporting the tournament and showing up for the golfers, they're putting it back into Alberta as well. If you don't win these tickets, there are different pricing packages available to buy on the website. If you're a golf fanatic, you want to be in the sunshine and see some of this. 403-974-8255. 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Need your first name, last name, email address. 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Random draw. You can have until 8 o'clock this morning, and then we will pull a winner, someone going to the tournament for free. Now, if you are new to our show, twice a morning, every weekday morning, we check in with the biggest markets numbers and the headlines at 7:42 and 8:42 with Faisal Carmelli today from the Popowich Carmelli Advisory Group, CIBC Wagundi. Do you have any long weekend plans, Faisal?
3: No, I'm going to be relaxing, hanging out with the family. So no plans are good plans at my age.
1: I'm a little surprised at you, honestly, because you're a traveling man. You're a man who likes to be busy, going to the sports, going to the concerts, having a vacation.
2: We have beautiful weather this weekend. Why go anywhere else but stay home, right?
1: Okay, cheers, cheers, cheers to that. Let's run through the markets, and then a little bit of good news for our economy as well.
2: Yeah, TSX is down 115 points right now at 35,390. Dow Jones up over 100 to 52,300. Oil is up over $2.25 to $85.85 a barrel, and the Canadian dollar down 10 basis points right now, 71.26.
1: This is the Friday news that we like when it's Friday weekend, long weekend. Canadian economy rebounds better than expected.
2: We just heard a few months ago that we've slipped into a technical recession in this country. And you and I talked about this. I said, I don't agree with the technical recession, although it's technically correct, but it's not a recession. And here we are now. The month of May numbers came out. The estimate for the quarter from going to the end of June is already talking about a 3.4% gain. That's better than what the Bank of Canada expected. When you look at 13 out of 20 industries were growing in the month of May, this is all in a positive story. However, when I look at the currency market, and that tells me where capital is flowing, I'm not seeing a big jump into the Canadian dollar. In fact, the Canadian dollar is the most disloved or unloved currency amongst all hedge fund managers right now. It's the highest shorted currency right now amongst the G20, which says they are very pessimistic about Canada because of the tariff and the trade issues. But right now, our economy is moving forward. So someone's got this wrong. Either the Bank of Canada is optimistic or these hedge fund managers are going to lose a lot of money.
1: Well, really, the moral of the story is, why isn't anyone calling Faisal Karmali and moving forward with your opinion?
2: Yeah, and I think part of this is that we've been dissect that, right? Like, there's a reason why I said it wasn't a recession before, and it was all because of this government spending program that was, like, lighter in that first quarter. So when people do call me up and say, you know, what's your opinion on this? We have to look at the numbers and dig through this. This is a very good news story. I think a lot of peers in my industry are going to lose a lot of money because they're not looking into what really Canada is doing at this point in time.
1: All right. Well, we will chat 1 hour from now. I'm not going to wish you a happy weekend because we have another conversation to go. So sit tight. 1 hour. We'll check back in, Faisal.
2: All right. See you soon.
1: 7:44. Welcome to the show. Coming up at 8 o'clock this morning, Tony King in our newsroom has the latest on an incredible video that Parker's parents put out yesterday. A thank you to the community for all your thoughts and searching and more. Tony King has the latest, 8 o'clock this morning. If you want to look ahead and just know what's coming, one word, sunshine. Tomorrow, which is August 1st, by the way, tomorrow sunshine and 33. Sunday cools, it's still sunny, but only a high of 21. And then holiday Monday for many of you, even cooler, only 19 degrees. This afternoon, we are expected to hit the 30, sitting at 14 on your Friday. Roads, they're quiet. Let's see if they're staying that way with your Truman Time Saver traffic.
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4: Good morning. It's still a pretty good drive on Deerfoot Trail, Glenmore, and Crowchild this morning. It's definitely feeling like a Friday ahead of the long weekend. If you're traveling through the Northeast, still some minor slowdowns westbound 16th Avenue approaching Deerfoot. Bridge construction continuing there. Keep over to the left, but a lot better than we've seen all week long. If you're downtown, we did see some delays right around the Stampede grounds. There's a convention going on at the BMO Center today, and so you could be seeing some added vehicle and pedestrian volume. And also on the south end to downtown, 14th Street south of 17th Avenue Southwest. Water main work just started up today. You're going to see two-way traffic in place right through the weekend. FanDuel is now live in Thrillberta. 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
1: I'm not sure we've ever had this many messages piling up on the answering machine. 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Or is it just time to say, the car's lived its life, I've got to get a new vehicle? Overwhelmingly, you are our QR family, you're tilting towards telling me to fix this thing.
2: I'd say fix your vehicle, unless you want that $600 a month payment and your insurance will go up because it's a new vehicle. 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If you're happy with the vehicle, keep it.
1: We'll see. I will take all of your messages, all of the texts. My husband and I have big conversations this weekend, which is not what you want on a long weekend. Honestly, the other hot topic on the show the past couple of days has been the topic of mold. This came from the 9 a.m. free-for-all because I don't eat things with mold. I can't. I have a wicked gag reflex. I can smell the mold. I don't want the mold. Stacey Brotzel, who joins us at 9 a.m., is like, just cut it off. Scoop it out. Eat around it. And I'm like, no. I make enough money to not eat the mold. Dave McIver, are you on Team Sarah Crosby of I'm not eating the blue stuff, or you're also shaving it off, scooping it out, and eating around mold?
3: I'll just cut it off if it's like a block of cheese.
1: Yeah.
3: But I like blue cheese.
1: Oh, no.
3: Yeah, I know you don't like blue, but you only like one thing, so I'm not too worried about your palate.
1: What do you mean I only like one thing?
3: You only like tacos.
1: But pork tacos, shrimp tacos, yeah, chicken tacos,
3: so
1: beef
3: like
1: tacos.
3: One thing, you know, probably going with everybody else. No, blue cheese is very hit or miss. People, there's no in the middle on blue cheese. And I'm not like a lover of it. I don't mind it every once in a while. Depends what the meal is. It can work in certain instances. But yeah, here's my difference. Mm. So you know how you get the block of cheese?
1: Yes.
3: The mold gets on there, cut it off. Yep. Good to go. Rest of the block of cheese is fine. If I get the bag of shredded cheese and there is one single piece of cheese with a mold on it, it's gone.
1: Yeah.
3: Because it could have possibly touched the other cheese.
1: Yes.
3: Meanwhile, you're keeping, generally, at least in my house, you're keeping the mold brick in a bag and you're cutting it off, but the mold is still touching it. But you just get a new bag. You're good to go.
1: The pre-shredded bag cheese
3: It's
1: great for tacos. It's my mother's last holdout on convenience food she won't do.
3: Yeah.
1: Because she prices out a block of cheese versus the cost of the shredded cheese. Mm-hmm. And she will say, do you know you're wasting $1.49 over your life, Sarah? And then she calculates it. She still shreds all that cheese by hand. And I'm like, Mom, better things to do in life than to be worried about the cost of the brick of cheese versus the shredded cheese.
3: What's the difference there? A couple bucks?
1: Yeah.
3: Oh, well, you save a couple bucks. We'll just go with the shredded cheese because there's a lot of cheesy meals.
1: Yeah.
3: Toddlers like cheese. At least mine does. So it's...
1: Everyone likes cheese.
3: Except for...
1: Lactose intolerant.
3: Yes.
1: Yes.
3: there's quesadillas. There's grilled cheese. There's tacos. There's all sorts of these things being made with cheese. So I do go with both. Just convenience. Sometimes I'll go with the shredded stuff because it's just like, okay, we got to get a quesadilla made in 30 seconds here. I don't have time to be, someone is screaming at me for food, but yeah, the mold in that bag, one piece, it's gone. The block I'll cut.
1: If you're like, who's screaming at Dave McIver? He has a toddler.
3: Yeah.
1: Her name is Summer. So she's allowed to be hangry over a quesadilla.
3: So she gets mad. So you got to do things quick sometimes. You need that convenience, but mold wise. Yeah. Bag of cheese. One little piece, that thing's gone. Block-wise, I'll cut it off. I'll be fine.
1: Because you also can't check 937 slivers of shredded cheese in that bag.
3: And while I'm not afraid of eating maybe that one piece of mold, I don't want my kid eating it. So, that's the decision behind the mold with me. Fruits, any of that stuff, if one piece of fruit is moldy, unfortunately, the rest of that fruit is gone. But we're pretty good at eating all our berries and stuff before it gets to that point.
1: Often what you tell me on the show, and I wear it, you say, oh, Sarah, I like you, but I never agree with you. The mold conversation has warmed my heart because some of you actually agree with me on the mold. 403-444-4330. Maybe we don't agree on world issues and politics and more, but guess what? Listen to this. I'm with the people when it comes to the blue stuff.
4: 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I'm from Calgary. You guys were just talking about mold. It's a hard cheese you can cut, and it's a big enough piece. You can cut the mold off if it's a big enough piece. If it's a soft cheese, no. And anything like jam, like garbage. If there's mold, it's garbage. Same with fruit. If there's mold, throw it out.
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4: 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If there's mold, it's garbage. Same with fruit. If there's mold, throw it out.
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13: 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What we understand now, we didn't get a week ago.
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16: This is Global News. I'm Tony King. Mainly sunny and 14 at 8 o'clock. Following the tragic end to the search for a missing autistic and nonverbal boy this week, Calgary police have shared a video message from Parker's parents.
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16: 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A multi-faith vigil was held last night in the Northwest community of Kincora, showing solidarity and sending condolences to the family. Coming up, the federal conservative leader reacts to the Parker tragedy, but first, QR Calgary Time Saver Traffic.
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0: Good morning. It's definitely feeling like a Friday ahead of the long weekend. Major routes like Deerfoot Trail are moving so well right now across the city, even through the construction zones of Glenmore Trail and Anderson. Glenmore, a little slow eastbound approaching the Deerfoot Trail construction, but speeds are already down in that area. Glenmore Trail otherwise is moving well, including over the reservoir. Crowchild's a great option. McLeod heading into downtown is moving well, as is Stony Trail for your drive around the city. Downtown, 14th Street south of 17th Avenue Southwest, undergoing water main work this weekend. It's two-way traffic in place right now, just light volume heading through though. North of downtown, Memorial Drive eastbound is down to a single lane approaching the Peace Bridge for flood mitigation work. Keep left. And expecting more traffic on the area highways today. If you're heading out west towards the Mountain Parks, Highway 1 has speed restrictions approaching Callaway Park and Range Road 33 for overpass work. You're down to 80. Fuel up this weekend. 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For QR Calgary Time Saver Traffic, I'm Brandy Warren.
1: The federal conservative leader says the tragic death of 11-year-old Parker in North Calgary hits close to home. Pierre Poilievre is the father of an autistic child, and he's hoping that all parties and all levels of government can support calls for a new Canada-wide framework for public alerts in addition to Amber Alerts, which are currently limited to abduction cases. Poilievre also hopes for improved training for first responders.
2: I would welcome more training for first responders in dealing with cases of missing children with autism. Obviously, in this case, the first responders did a fantastic job, but we want to make sure that every one of them across the country is fully trained on where would a child with autism be tempted to wander? What kind of special needs might you have? They have when they are found.
1: Although the jurisdiction for these cases is largely provincial, Poilievre and Wetaskiwin Conservative MP Mike Lake, who is also the parent of an autistic child, have written to the federal government calling on Ottawa to convene a meeting of provincial ministers to coordinate solutions. Statistics Canada says real GDP rose 0.3% in May. That's better than StatsCan's own initial estimates of 0.1% growth in the month, as the economy seemed on track for a solid rebound in the second quarter. Mining, quarrying, oil and gas extraction sector led growth for a second straight month. Some of the industry's usual spring maintenance work was either completed early or deferred. Ahead of a potential strike, WestJet has been allowing passengers traveling between now and Tuesday to make a one-time change or cancellation with no fees. Ticket holders given notice of a cancellation due to the strike are eligible for refunds. Strike and lockout notices come during a holiday weekend when many people are expected to travel. The airline has said that it operates more than 600 flights per day, carrying as many as 70,000 people on some days. Calgary City Council spent a lot of time talking about the upcoming budget behind closed doors this week. A tax hike seems a good bet, but how much is still up for debate. Police, fire, and transit are among city departments making big asks. At the same time, council has committed to increase investments in infrastructure and recreation. Ruhi Ismail Teja with the Calgary Chamber of Commerce says they want that spending on infrastructure.
3: The spending that the city will have to do to make sure that Calgary is one of the best places to live is not going to be a small ticket. But at the same time, property tax increases are an ongoing challenge.
1: A draft budget will be released in the fall, including a proposed property tax increase. But those figures will change as council debates the budget at the end of November. In sports, the CFL week kicked off last night with the BC Lions topping Winnipeg 35-19. Tonight, Ottawa's home to Montreal, and the Stampeders visit Hamilton tomorrow. The Toronto Blue Jays open a three-game home series against St. Louis tonight. The Okotoks Dogs had a 9-1 win against Sylvan Lake Gulls in Okotoks last night. The teams meet again tonight in Sylvan Lake. The Calgary Surge are home to Niagara tonight in the Canadian Elite Basketball League. Breaking news when it happens. Our next scheduled news at 8:30. I'm Tony King.
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1: Environment Canada Calgary weather, a heat warning in effect, mainly sunny with local smoke and a high of 30 today, down to 16 overnight. Sunny with smoke and gusty winds tomorrow, the high 33, sunny and 21 on Sunday. Holiday Monday, sunny and 19, Tuesday, sunny and 24. Right now, it's 14 degrees.
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1: 8:07 Friday morning. Welcome to your QR Morning Show. My name is Sarah Crosby. Thrilled you are with us. With you until 10 o'clock this morning, talking about long weekend and sunshine and also the big stories in our city. And the conversation right now is about how 11-year-old Parker has advanced our understanding and our compassion for people who have autism. And I think there's a difference because last fall, when we were learning about complex classrooms and how schools looked, autism was blended into the conversation of classrooms are so full and busy and kids have these special needs. But now here we are understanding so much more about children and neurodiverse people with a sense of compassion and community. Joining us for this discussion, Marcus Janison, who is a cross-cultural psychology educator, mental health advocate, who has lived experience in neurodiversity, instructor in psychology at Bow Valley College. Welcome to the show, Marcus.
2: Thank you. Thank you for having me.
1: You have a really interesting perspective on this because you have an educational background in this, but you also have your own personal experience with this, so you come from it from two different angles.
2: Yes. So, long story short, I'm clearly diagnosed with ADHD, but I'm also seeing a lot of those traits of autism. And in all honesty, I was diagnosed at age 46. So I have a learned experience of hiding it and pretend to be normal my whole life. And educational background is I got into psychology because I wanted to find out more about myself.
1: Interesting. So you went from birth to 46 before you got the official diagnosis of ADHD.
2: Yes.
1: Wow. And so being someone who has hidden that from others, studied this, and now out saying we are just different. What have you seen over the past 2 weeks learning about Parker, who we lost officially on Wednesday, but also learning about neurodivergent and nonverbal? What have you seen the knowledge base come to be?
2: Just let me, first of all, I want to say it was a heartbreaking news. And my heart goes out to the family and friends. And I also want to thank all the volunteers, the Calgary Police Service, and everyone who was a part of that. Mm-hmm. What I've seen is it is true. One of the things, and I wouldn't be able to tell you exactly, but I think it was in 2017. There are studies showing that we are doing thin slides adjustment when we meet someone. We are thinking right away, like, oh, I think this person, there's something off with this person. They are weird. There's a creepiness scale that sometimes goes up. But what they found in the studies is as soon as the person finds out you are talking to someone who's autistic, They want to be the friends. And I don't know exactly the numbers, but it's in the 80% range. People want to be friends. They want to get to know them. They want to learn more. So knowledge is key. And what I've seen throughout the devastating weeks we've had is that increased awareness. And I do think a lot of people have questioned and it's like, what is this? I want to know more about this. I think this is important, and we need to know more. Knowledge is, we can help, the children ask questions. We can let them know, hey, you were talking about your friend at school. Have you thought about it like this? Could it be that they are struggling in their own way, for instance?
1: And what I think is so important, and when I was in school, and even more recently, is that it used to be we would label kids as weird odd, or they were in the special education classrooms. And now when we really start to understand the spectrum everyone is on, everyone is different. And if we can just realize no child is the same, and some have bigger challenges and struggles ahead, but we all do, then this conversation, I think, can be a lot more empathetic and compassionate.
2: Yes. And I think it all starts with that that piece of compassion. So my lived experience is that I was one of those kids that, without a diagnosis, and always been seen as off or weird or didn't really fit in. I never felt that I would fit in. And I don't think that was a time, being born in the 70s and growing up, there's giant leaps we have done to today's society. Nowadays, everyone have the knowledge. What I'm saying is, no one can in today's society say, we don't know. Mm-hmm. I can look it up on my phone. I can go to the library. That is, all of these things are accessible. Knowledge is accessible. I think we raised the awareness, the compassion of understanding more what could be. I think it also, with that said, understanding, you just mentioned that every single brain is different.
1: Yes.
2: We have that in science, literally in science. There is not one single brain that works exactly the same. And understanding that we will have kids who are, some kids need support, some kids will need less support. And we all learn in different ways. There are children who are, maybe they are just shy. They are maybe people who, I sometimes like to say it in this way, it is not necessarily that we want to be alone. It's we're seeking loneliness because we are tired to fake discussion. We are tired to fake connection. We don't like small talk, to be honest with you. I like this conversation you and I have, actually talking about something that is very meaningful and actually will lead to somewhere, hopefully. Mm. Does that make sense?
1: No, absolutely, because we say in life, fake it till you make it, and just chime in and be chatty, and we put this pressure on being extroverted and social. And my son is very much like you. He wants to have conversations that are critical, that are important, that are meaningful, that evolve in some way. He's not into standing around and shooting the stuff for hours on end. Here's what we're going to do. I want to ask one more question of Marcus Janison, because I read something fascinating in his bio that's going to give us a little look into his life. So Marcus is going to sit tight for 3 minutes, and we're going to keep the conversation, because that's what this show is, hopefully, for you, thinking about the different things. And I love that he said it's hard to fake it when you're trying to be understood. Let's take a look at your sunshine, because that's a critical part of your weekend. And then I want to ask one more question of Marcus, who's known to rescue something from his yard. It is a long weekend for many of you. Some of you know, some of you got to work through the whole thing. But if you're getting the 3 days off, tomorrow, high of 33. Sunday cools to 21. Monday dips down to 19. Today, it is warm. There is a heat warning in effect, going up to 30 degrees. Right now, sitting at 16, with a look at your Truman Time Saver traffic.
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4: Hey, good morning. It's looking like a pretty easy drive on Deerfoot Trail so far, running delay-free across the city. Glenmore's moving well. Crowchild's also a great go. 16th Avenue, though, through the northeast is busy westbound approaching Deerfoot. Of course, bridge construction's continuing there. Keep left. It's about a couple of minutes delay right now. Westbound lane's a Memorial Drive running delay-free into downtown, though. And also downtown, 14th Street south of 17th Avenue southwest is undergoing water main work now. Two-way traffic is in place for the remainder of the weekend. If you're heading out onto your area highways, they're in pretty good shape. QE2 heading up to the Edmonton area is nice and dry. And Highway 1 heading out west towards the Mountain Parks is in pretty good shape. Just that construction near Callaway Park where speeds are down to 80. FanDuel is now live in Thrillberta. 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Alberta only, 18+. For QR Calgary Time Saver traffic, I'm Brandy Warren.
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1: Have you ever heard of swollen door syndrome? No, me neither, but that's because I just made it up. Welcome to the show. My name is Sarah Crosby. 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
1: 8:20 Friday morning. Welcome to QR Mornings. We've been speaking with Marcus Janison, who is a psychology instructor at Bow Valley College and was diagnosed later in life in his 40s with ADHD. And we were chatting about the compassion and the community that has evolved out of the story of Parker, 11 years old, was missing for 13 days, and Calgary police announced 2 days ago they had found his body and he would not be returning to his parents as we had all hoped. But one of the conversations out of this is maybe as a city, we are more empathetic. We are more open to learning. Now, the other thing I wanted to ask you about, Marcus, and we don't always get to do this, but sometimes when I'm researching and I see someone's bio, you see something and you think, well, wait a moment, hold on. So at the end of your profile on Bow Valley College's website, it says a little interesting fact, and I know people will want to hear this about you. You, as well as someone who is telling tales and working at the college, you are a rabbit rescuer.
2: Yes. It sounds maybe not what you expect, and especially if you are a man. I mean, we for whatever reason, feminized rabbits, and men are not supposed to rescue rabbits, but here I am.
1: So what happened? You looked out your window one day, you saw someone had abandoned their rabbits, and you thought, I am the man to take these guys in?
2: It actually started back in 12 years ago. My partner at the time came home and knew someone at work who had fed the rabbit to a boa. And the rabbit was sitting there for 14 hours, it came to be. And I just, at the time, I never had rabbits. I said, yeah, I'll help you. Let's rescue this rabbit. Because I think it's the core of rescuing is that compassion. It's the purest form. I mean, it is not that the rabbit can do something for me. It's the fact that helping someone who cannot help you that's love. That's care.
1: So the rabbit is symbolic of how you actually see life. This is more than rescuing an animal. This is how we should treat one another as a society.
2: Yes. Ralph Waldo Emerson never said this. He's been, so let's go with, he allegedly said, to know even one life I breathe easy because you have lived, this is to have succeeded. I like that because it's the core of being someone, in whatever form we're helping, we can do something for someone who cannot help you.
1: Well, you have a very interesting bio as someone who works at Bow Valley College as an instructor in psychology, diagnosed much later in life with ADHD, and then also the rabbit rescuer, and what a good conversation. Marcus, nice to meet you. Thank you for joining
2: Thank
1: us.
2: Thank you so much. Have a wonderful rest of your day and a good long weekend.
1: And you as well.
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1: 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Welcome to the show. It's QR Mornings. 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Incredible message we got on our answering machine. 403-444-4330. My hope for this show is that no matter who you are, where you live, how old you are, you can find a place to check in here to get your news and your weather and your traffic and some conversations. Can we say good morning to one of our older listeners who I love took the time to check in on our answering machine?
17: My name is Doug Binden. I live in Cochrane, Alberta. I'm 93 years old, and I'm not going to drive anymore, and I have for sale my 2014 Hyundai Santa Fe Sport that has 72,000 actual kilometers on it. And if Sarah's interested, it would be quite an upgrade for her. And the car's running beautifully, and there's no damage, never been in an accident or anything. Thank you. Bye.
1: Now, why is this a thing? Because yesterday I took my 2006 Santa Fe, Hyundai Santa Fe in just for an oil change. And the mechanic said, bad news, your strut is broken. And when one strut's broken, both struts are broken. $1,600. So now the question is, do I fix it or do I move on and start eyeing a new car? I don't want either, honestly, but this is the dilemmas of adult life. Coming up on the show, it is going to be 33 degrees tomorrow. What you need to know about that scorching sunshine and your children to keep them out of the emergency room.
18: 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I'm Tony King, mainly sunny and 16 at 8:30. Parents of 11-year-old Parker, whose body was found Wednesday after being missing for nearly 2 weeks, have broken their silence in a montage video message that was shared on their behalf by Calgary Police.
19: Hug your loved ones. Hug your family. Hug your kids. You know, kids, hug your parents. Hold them tight. because you know what? You don't know when you'll get another chance. We'd love to be able to give Parker another hug right now.
18: The message was recorded before Parker's body was found on Wednesday. The Calgary Tower was lit in blue in remembrance of the little boy last night, and in the far northwest community of Kincora, a multi-faith gathering was held to show solidarity with the family and to reflect on the loss. Coming up, the federal conservative leader reacts to the Parker search, but first, QR Calgary Time Saver Traffic.
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14: Heading into downtown this morning, a little slow approaching the Stampede grounds on McLeod and 12th Avenue. There's a big event going on at the BMO Center today, so that's what's the cause of all of those minor slowdowns. The rest of the city has been moving fine all morning long. It definitely feels like a Friday ahead of the long weekend. I imagine we're going to see a lot more traffic outside the city than within the city, and that's really evident on Deerfoot Trail, Glenmore, Crowchild, Stony Trail around the city. If you're heading into downtown, new water main work started up today on 14th Street just south of 17th Avenue Southwest. Two-way traffic is in place that goes throughout the day and into the long weekend. And if you're heading out west towards the mountain parks today, Highway 1 near Callaway Park and Range Road 33 speeds down to 80. That is for overpass work. 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For QR Calgary Time Saver Traffic, I'm Brandy Warren.
18: As Calgarians grieve the loss of 11-year-old Parker, the federal conservative leader says the case hits close to home for him, and he's joining the call for changes to better protect people like Parker, who was neurodivergent and nonverbal.
20: We hope that from this very tragic story, some good can come.
18: Pierre Poilievre and Wetaskiwin Conservative MP Mike Lake are both parents of autistic children and have sent a letter to the federal government.
20: I like the idea of an Indigo alert that would allow for alerts to go out in cases where a young person or perhaps even an adult who is autistic is missing, even if they don't meet some of the other criteria that would normally trigger the alert.
18: Poilievre is also seeking improved training for first responders so they know what to expect when searching for people like Parker. He notes the issue is mostly provincial jurisdiction, but the federal government can bring all of the provinces together to work on a solution. The Canadian economy grew slightly more than expected in May, marking the second month of growth in a row after a weaker start to the year.
21: Statistics Canada says the economy grew by 0.3% in May. Both goods and services producing industries expanded. The oil and gas sector led growth again. Construction increased as more apartment buildings went up, and an uptick in home sales in parts of the country led to strength in the real estate sector. StatCan expects the economy to continue to grow in June. An economist at CIBC says the data is shaping up to show a very strong rebound for the Canadian economy in the second quarter. I'm Jacqueline Hansen with Business Matters.
18: The clock is ticking down on a deadline that could see WestJet crippled by a potential work stoppage. The airline and the flight attendants union are continuing their contract talks ahead of Sunday's strike or lockout. If no deal is reached, hundreds of flights could get canceled during a long weekend across much of the country. There's been no word on any cancellations at this point. For those planning to spend the long weekend camping in the mountains, Banff, Yoho, and Kootenay National Parks are all now under fire bans. Campfires, charcoal barbecues, outdoor wood-burning stoves, turkey fryers, and tiki torches are not allowed. Campers can still use gas or propane stoves, barbecues, lanterns, and patio heaters. The City of Calgary has issued a fire advisory due to the hot and dry conditions and the increased risk of grass and wildfires. No restrictions are in place in the city, but Calgary is asking for extra caution when using open flames, fire pits, campfires, and barbecues. In sports, rookie quarterback Caden Salter won his first ever start in the CFL last night as the BC Lions beat the Winnipeg Blue Bombers 35-19. Tonight, East leading Montreal visits the 0-6 Ottawa Redblacks. Calgary Stampeders on the road in Hamilton tomorrow. After an off day yesterday, the Toronto Blue Jays open a three-game home series against the St. Louis Cardinals tonight. The Okotoks Dogs are in Sylvan Lake tonight for the second game of a home-and-home. The Dogs pounded the Gulls 9-1 last night in Okotoks. The Calgary Surge are at home to Niagara tonight in Canadian Elite Basketball League play. Breaking news when it happens. Our next scheduled news at 9 o'clock. I'm Tony King.
0: From the Big Blue Ring to the Olympic ski jumps, Calgary celebrates big dreams and big moments. 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
18: Environment Canada Calgary weather, a heat warning is in effect. Mainly sunny today with local smoke and a high of 30, down to 16 overnight. Sunny, smoky, and gusty winds tomorrow, the high 33. Sunday, sunny and 21. Holiday Monday, sunny and 19. Tuesday, sunny and 24. Right now, it's 16 degrees.
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1: To be very clear, I am on coffee number 4. Not one cup of coffee, 4 cups of coffee. Do not come for me. It's Friday, 8:37. Today, high of 30. Tomorrow, high of 33. Hot in the city. Well, our next guest, we were told that for almost a decade, she was an ER nurse at Alberta Children's Hospital. So if you can think of it, if you've ever worried about it, she has seen it. Claire Howland is a nursing education innovator and chair of the Research Ethics Board, has worked in adult ICU, pediatric emergency and critical care, also associate dean in simulation and healthcare center of excellence, Bow Valley College. Welcome to the show, Claire.
2: Thank you so much for having me, Sarah.
1: We were told if we can think it, if we fear it, you have seen it.
2: Yes, that's the benefit of being an emergency department nurse.
1: How often do you see the temperature spike to 30 or 33 tomorrow and think, uh-oh, it's coming for parents, it's coming for families, and they don't even know what this heat could potentially do to them?
2: Exactly. I think when it comes to heat, oftentimes we think of sunburns. Potentially we think of heat exhaustion. You know, we're going to get a little bit more uncomfortable. And certainly as the thermostat goes up, we start to see some of those direct heat-related injuries. But what's interesting, I think parents don't always consider that it's not just the heat that puts kids at risk. It's what we start to do in response to the heat. So, for example, the risk of drowning increases as the temperature goes up because people are looking for ways to cool down. You're looking to get out to the lake. Maybe you're looking to splash around in the river. Another thing I think most parents would be surprised about is the number of injuries that emergency departments see as a result of children falling out of windows.
1: Yes.
2: So every year, this number continues to go up. You know, we open the windows at night, trying to cool the house down. If we're not careful about where we put furniture, putting physical locks on windows, it takes very little effort for a child to put their hands against the screen and then fall out and potentially catastrophic injuries with that.
1: Yeah, so I haven't thought about it in that way before, where you're worried about the sunburns, worried about heat stroke, but then there's the other side of the conversation, which is trying to do something to cool everyone down, and then that's equally as dangerous as the sun, the heat itself, and so you've got to be completely aware of everything happening this weekend.
2: Absolutely. And even, you know, in the earlier parts of the day when you're looking to get outside, this nice weather also brings more bike and scooter injuries, more trampoline injuries. We're starting to see more instances of dehydration and heat exhaustion from sports camps.
1: Mm.
2: So potentially camps that weren't anticipating operating during these heat waves, they may not have access to shade. Children may not have access to indoor cooling stations. So all these things need to be on the radar as a parent, not just the sunburns.
1: Let me also ask you this, because we always talk about dogs in hot cars, but if it gets up to 33 tomorrow or even warmer, are you safe in your house, or can the temperature in your house also be a concern, especially for older vulnerable people and younger children too?
2: Exactly. The truth is your body doesn't care whether the heat is coming from the sun or your living room. What matters is your core temperature. So Health Canada does keep statistics on this, and we know that many heat-related deaths actually occur indoors. In Alberta, the guidelines we're looking at is once your indoor temperatures reach above 26 degrees, you're increasing the risk of heat-related illness for vulnerable people, which includes the very young, the elderly, and those with significant medical conditions. Really, once you get above 31 degrees indoors, that is a very significant risk. So for individuals that may fall into that vulnerable category, or perhaps they're just living in areas that they cannot cool the unit, we would really recommend that they're starting to seek out extended times in cooling centers. So the City of Calgary does have a website that lists all of the public buildings that have both access to water fountains or water bottle filling stations and air conditioning. And so if you don't have access to air conditioning and your units are starting to heat up above 26 degrees, the recommendation is spending more time in those designated cooling areas.
1: Well, and just so much to think about, from the heat stroke to the burns, but then scooters, bicycles, swimming, windows, sports camp, and more. You are a fabulous resource. Claire Howland, who is the Associate Dean, Simulation and Healthcare Center of Excellence at Bow Valley College, also spent a decade as an ER nurse in the Alberta Children's Hospital. On everything to think about today as we spike up to 30 and then even warmer tomorrow. Lovely to meet you, Claire. Thank you so much.
2: Thank you so much for having me.
1: 8:42, from heat to the markets. That's the way we do it on this show, making sure you have a little bit of information on everything. 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
3: Well, it's cooling in the markets right now. We're down 171 points on the TSX to 35,338. Dow Jones down 35 to 52,174. Oil's up almost $2 to $85.45 a barrel, and the Canadian dollar down 15 basis points right now, 71.20.
1: All right, it's the business report, but right now we're going to talk a little music and concerts as well.
3: Yeah, we've got reports coming in from Live Nation, who also owns Ticketmaster, and their numbers came in. Revenue was up 9%, concert revenue up 8%, ticket sales, of course, up 15%. They're basically saying more and more performers want to go on tour and more people want to watch them live. And that's where they're seeing a big growth right there. So that kind of goes opposite to what we were talking about just an hour ago about this so-called economic slowdown. If more and more people want to go to concerts, those are discretionary spending. Where's the money coming from? Why are we hearing so much about a slowdown in the economy when there's so many people doing such stuff like entertainment, which is not a necessity, but people are willing to do that. And they're willing to pay more, never mind about StubHub and all the additional prices out there. We're just talking about what Ticketmaster offers on its own. People are paying a lot more now for that type of entertainment.
1: Where's the money coming from, Faisal? Who has the money tree? Where do I get one?
3: Well, it may not be cash. It might be credit because yeah. Visa and MasterCard reported some great numbers as well. So that's probably where it's coming from.
1: All right. You have a fantastic Friday and long weekend. And we'll talk soon, Faisal.
3: All right. Take care. Have a great weekend.
1: 8:44, Friday morning. Welcome to QR Mornings. We were just talking about the heat concerns of today and tomorrow. Tomorrow, high of 33 and sunshine. Sunday cools to 21. Holiday Monday for many of you, only 19. Today is also, though, hot. On your Friday, popping up to 30 later today, there is a heat warning in effect. Sitting at 16 degrees, those roads have been quiet because the smart ones of you took today off and have a longer weekend. Let's see your commute with your Truman Time Saver traffic.
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5: Heading towards the Stampede Grounds for a big event at the BMO Center, so it could be an extra couple of minutes on McLeod and 12th Avenue. However, everything else is moving along just fine. Deerfoot Trail, Glenmore, Crowchild, all running fairly delay-free. If you're heading into downtown on the west end, 14th Street just south of 17th Avenue, there is water main work that just started up today. So two-way traffic is in place there, but just a small slowdown. In the southeast, heading through Ramsey, there's a minor incident at 21st Avenue and 9th Street, so watching out for flashing lights there. I imagine we're going to see a lot more traffic outside the city than within the city this morning. 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For QR Calgary Time Saver Traffic, I'm Brandy Warren.
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1: 8:49. Yesterday at the Calgary Stampede Grand Slam. I'm laughing already. There was an incredible event at the Stampede yesterday where Calgary Police and EMS and Mayor Jeremy Farkas came together with Alberta Ghostbusters to put on an event for a little guy named 7 years old, 7-year-old Brent, who got to become a Ghostbuster for a day as part of Make-A-Wish Canada. Now, joining us to share what that was like for their family, Kaylin, welcome to the show.
2: Thank you.
1: You sound like you have a busy, bustling household behind you at 8:50 in the morning.
2: Oh, yeah. There's 5 of them here. So,
1: what was it like yesterday seeing Brent getting his day and becoming a junior Ghostbuster as part of this Make-A-Wish Canada Day?
2: Honestly, it was wonderful watching him get to be a kid without having to worry about the medical stuff for one day. Was just absolutely incredible.
1: Now, this program is for children in the country who have a critical illness, and it gives them a day of joy and fun and making their biggest dreams come alive. Brent is only 7, so how is Brent a Ghostbusters fan?
2: He started watching the Ghostbuster movies when he was about 3 and just fell in love with them, and he's wanted to be a Ghostbuster since.
1: Now, is it all the Ghostbusters, the original 1984 to the one that was just released a couple years ago?
2: It started with the originals and kind of progressed from there. He definitely loves all of them, but the originals are his favorite.
1: Okay, well, then clearly 7-year-old Brent has fantastic taste because the 1984 movie is a classic. Do you know what it is about the Ghostbusters that attracts him and just keeps his attention so much?
2: I think it's just a combination of all of it. It's the adventure, the saving the people, it's just all of it.
1: There's a moment caught on video and photos yesterday. Mayor Jeremy Farkas is slimed. You've got the Stay Puffed Marshmallow Man in the background. Brent's running around yelling, "I'm a junior Ghostbuster!" That must have been 20 seconds of pure joy in your heart.
2: It definitely was.
1: What does it mean to you to see these moments of just some fun and carefree moments in the summertime?
2: A kid getting to be a kid without having to worry about it.
1: We also had the Alberta Ghostbusters on earlier, and they said that they made him a proton pack and the little outfit was sewed just for him.
2: Yeah, it was amazing.
1: I love it so much. This is something that happens in our country over and over again, and we don't always get to hear these stories. Last year, there was 1,835 Make-A-Wish come true moments in Canada. And yesterday, Calgary got to have one where 7-year-old Brent was transformed into a junior Ghostbuster. Part of the day with Mayor Jeremy Farkas, Calgary Police, EMS services, and Brent's family there as well. Are you doing anything else today with the Ghostbusters, or that was enough slime for one week?
2: that was enough slime for 1 week for me. Oh my.
1: Do you have slime on some things now at home?
2: One of the posters at the end got a bit of slime on it, and I think some shoes got some slime on them.
1: Okay. Otherwise, an incredible story. It's a little bit of levity, a little bit of light. And Kaylin's family member, Brent, 7 years old, dealing with a critical illness, got to become a Ghostbuster for the day. Thank you for sharing the story, Kaylin. So much fun.
2: Oh, thank you for calling.
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1: 8:57, cue our mornings. Welcome to the show. My name is Sarah Crosby. A lot has happened this week. A lot. We lost Parker. That was the number one story. And then everything else going on in our lives, our city as well. We have brought back to life the QR Mornings podcast. So if there's anything you heard this week and thought, wait, what did they say? I need to hear that again. Or you missed it. Or you've just got some from free time this weekend. Just look up wherever you get your podcasts. QR Mornings with Sarah Crosby. And then you'll get to listen to some of the best moments of this week. Now, also keep in mind, Monday's a holiday. So we are not here on Monday, but Tuesday morning, back at it, sitting in the chair, bright and early, 6 a.m. So Monday vacation, back together Tuesday.
2: Have you made your decision yet?
1: On what?
2: Your car.
1: No. the talk today was, should I put $1,600 into a 2006 Hyundai Santa Fe, or is it time just to get a new vehicle? If you go through all the messages on the answering machine and the text line as well, the tilt is definitely towards, they don't make them like they used to. Put the money in the car, take care of it, and hope that it keeps going. Hope is a tricky thing when it comes to thousands of dollars in a vehicle.
2: This is like having a pet, Sarah. I know you're not a pet person.
1: I am not a pet person.
2: But when something has given you 20 good years and you have the ability to, you know, keep it going a little while longer.
1: The thing is, it's one thing to do $1,600 or a little bit more right now. It's what comes 3 weeks from now and 3 months from now. And then you start to go, we should have bought the new car.
2: I agree. But your heart will tell you. You'll know when it's time. Just like pets. You'll know when it's time.
1: I think I need some sleep.
2: You need some sleep. Go home and deal with this. It's a big life decision for your family. And then wake up and make the call.
1: Yeah, I need some sleep. And we'll reconvene next week.
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5: This is Global News. I'm Tony King, mainly sunny and 16 at 9 o'clock. As Calgary grieves the loss of 11-year-old Parker, who was found dead on Wednesday after being missing nearly 2 weeks, Calgary police yesterday shared a video message from the little boy's parents.
6: I honestly don't think we have a word in English to properly express just how overwhelmingly grateful and appreciative we are of everybody coming out and coming together like this. There's a reason that Calgary is always on those lists of the best cities to live in, and this is it.
5: The message features a slideshow of photos and videos of Parker growing up. It was recorded before the tragic discovery of his body on Wednesday. Federal Conservative leader Pierre Poilievre is a parent of an autistic child and says the Parker case hits close to home. He and Wetaskiwin MP Mike Lake, who is also the parent of an autistic child, have sent a letter to the federal government calling for changes to the alert system for vulnerable children and better training for first responders who might face such situations.
7: Where would a child with autism be tempted to wander? What kind of special needs might they have when they are found? Also, a lot of autistic people are nonverbal. So how do you deal with someone that you're trying to help when they can't speak and might be frightened and antagonized by a very stressful situation? These are all things that can be trained for.
5: Poilievre acknowledges it's provincial jurisdiction, but the federal government, he says, can bring the provincial ministers together to coordinate a solution. Statistics Canada says real GDP rose 0.3% in May.
8: The number topped Statistics Canada's own initial estimates for 0.1% growth in the month, as the economy seemed on track for a solid rebound in the second quarter. The mining, quarrying, oil and gas extraction sector led growth for a second straight month. Some of the industry's usual spring maintenance work was either completed early

0: partially or deferred. Offices of real estate agents and brokers were particularly busy and added growth in May. In its latest GDP figures, Statistics Canada's flash estimate calls for a gain of 0.2% in June. Naira Ahmed, The Canadian Press.
1: WestJet and its flight attendants union are continuing their contract talks as the clock ticks closer to a possible strike during the busy summer travel season. WestJet customer Gord Gardwood is heading to Vancouver today.
2: Traveling today, everything looks good, checked in, planes are moving and all that stuff, which is awesome. But a little worried for my flight back in 10 days. Maybe it'll get canceled, maybe not. Fingers crossed.
1: If a deal has not been reached by Sunday morning, either side could begin a work stoppage that would see hundreds of flights canceled during what is a long weekend for much of the country. A cold front with gusty winds could further fan the flames that are already threatening several communities in British Columbia. Some residents have been defying evacuation orders, saying it's their own decision whether to protect their property and their livelihoods. But the BC Wildfire Service says it had to rescue one resident whose property was surrounded by flames after disregarding an evacuation order near Clinton. It's 9:03.
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1: Environment Canada Calgary weather. A heat warning is in effect. Daytime temperatures today and tomorrow will range from 30 to 34 degrees. Mainly sunny with local smoke and a high of 30 today. Clear down to 16 overnight. Sunny with smoke again tomorrow. Gusty winds as well, the high 33. Then on Sunday, sunny and 21. Holiday Monday, sunny and 19. Tuesday, sunny and 24. It's 16 degrees. Breaking news when it happens. Our next scheduled news at 9:30. I'm Tony King.
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0: 9:05. Welcome to the 9 a.m. free-for-all. I'm Stacey Brautzel up in Edmonton at 880 Chad, joined by QR Calgary's Sarah Crosby. And I just took a look at the weather forecast for Calgary. And significantly different than our forecast, let me tell you. We've got rain. Like it looks like Sunday's going to be pretty much a washout. Really cool temperatures, rain all day. And you've got nothing but sunny and 30 all weekend long.
1: So I actually dipped into the Edmonton weather today. I'm trying to be more empathetic for your storms and your winds and your chaos. It says tomorrow, though, you guys are going to be hot and be up in like high 20s and 30s. And then Sunday you fall off the face of the weather map and it's 13 and rain.
0: Yeah, you cut that temperature in half. But then, of course, with 30 degree temperatures come unpredictable weather. And of course, that's what they're calling for Saturday night. So how do you plan anything right now? I know Morley Scott's going to an outdoor wedding today, our sports guy. I can't imagine being a bride and wondering, how do I plan? What is my plan B on this big ceremony, the thing I've been planning for years?
1: I think you have to have the indoor-outdoor possibility. It's like when you go to a restaurant and they say, do you want hard or soft tacos, or do you want corn or flour tortillas? You got to have the A and B in life, because nothing is guaranteed.
0: You're spending tens of thousands of dollars on a wedding and you're comparing it to tacos.
1: Well, that's a whole other conversation about spending tens of thousands of dollars on one day of your life.
0: That is true. Very, very true. Shay, did you have an outdoor wedding?
2: Yeah, but we were in Mazatlan, Mexico, where it's 28 degrees and sunny every day of the
0: year. Like zero possibility of rain. there's a cloud. Stop.
2: Yeah, no, we were fine. We had no concerns about weather. The only thing was whether we'd get sunburned. It was, yeah, no, that was not a problem. But the other thing is, like, weddings aside, tomorrow is, you know, in Edmonton, you've got the football game. You got Big Valley Jamboree. Mm-hmm. You got the Heritage Festival. These are all massive, giant outdoor events. And like you say, it's going to be 30 degrees. With a chance of a thunderstorm, and it's dropping in half, so obviously a cold front's coming through. Pretty good likelihood we might see a storm at some point. I was talking to Jack yesterday with KISS in the country station up here in Edmonton. She asked me if I was going to Big Valley, and I said no. I said, the weather looks good. She goes, oh, there'll be a storm. There's always a storm. There's always a storm at Big Valley Jamboree. So looks like there might be.
0: Where do you go? Where do you retreat to? Big Valley Jamboree is pretty much prairie with some temporary structures on it and some tents and some RVs. Like, where are you going to
2: Nowhere.
0: Seek shelter? I guess in an RV and just hope that
2: if you can find one. Yeah,
0: nothing bigger than just a rain and a thunderstorm hits you, because of course today is the anniversary. 1987, a tornado ripped through Edmonton, 27 people killed, $330 million damage. I guess in 1987 dollars, that is a lot, but that's like a mild hailstorm in Calgary in terms of damage now.
2: I was talking to Morgan just now, and she said, I don't know where she saw it, but it's about $850 million in today's dollars.
0: Well, at least.
2: I thought it might be over $1 billion, right? Because, I mean, you look at some of those storms. Yeah. But, yeah, I mean, how many years ago is that? That's almost 40 years ago now?
0: Almost 40 years ago.
2: Holy cow. Oh, boy.
1: Do you ever do that? You see people on Facebook, and you think, how could they have all those children, a house, and have accumulated all this stuff? And then you think, oh, wait, I'm the same age. Yeah. And high school was, 40 years ago.
2: 40 years ago. Holy
1: or
2: cow.
1: 30 or 20. But I just mean, you look at people's lives and you think, what did they do here? How did that happen? And then you think, but I'm the same age. So
2: yeah, I know. Yeah. Time for, man, oh, man. That's wild. That's gonna mess me up for the whole day. 40 years.
0: You're already messed up today.
2: You have
0: jet lag.
2: It's better
0: friend.
2: Today than it was yesterday.
0: Okay, so what does that mean? You were up at 1:30 instead of 1?
2: No, I was up at 3:30 instead of 1:30. Actually, it was about 3, but you know, every day it'll get a little bit better. I'm out of here by like 1. Right? I go home, and if I want to have a nap, I'll have a nap. I don't worry. So the morning show, you guys know what it's like. Sleep becomes all consuming. It dominates every thought. I'm not in that world anymore. It's nice.
0: No, but I have no jet lag, because I'm up at 3 o'clock anymore.
2: You're
0: anyway.
2: Permanently jet lagged. You haven't yet for years. Yeah.
1: No, you're permanently despondent is what I think of people who work night shifts, shift work, nurses, people who work in overnight care, whoever works these crazy hours, it's permanently despondent, because the littlest thing happens and you think, it's built. the ketchup. And it just ends your day. And for no logical reason.
2: People used to always say, do you get used to getting up? No, you just get used to being exhausted all of the time. Because you're 4 hours off the rest of the world, 3 or 4 hours off the rest of the world. I did it for 20 years. It's crazy. It's no way to live. I'm telling you two that right now. You're taking years off your life.
0: It is true.
2: It is. That's what they say, yeah.
0: Yeah, but I kind of love my job. And I love that you don't get jet lag. So the one or two trips that I take a year, I'm really grateful. I get up at 3 o'clock in the morning, right? And I was going to bring in the melatonin for you to help with the jet lag.
2: Yeah.
0: And I promised you it. And as I'm driving in, I'm like, oh, shoot, I forgot. So sorry.
2: I don't think
0: I'd
2: take it on a weekend anyway.
0: Oh, not on a weekend. No. Yeah. I guess. Yeah. You who comes back for 2 days after getting back.
2: Yeah. Right, and then roll right into a long weekend. Or you can just use tequila for sleep like any other long weekend, right? So I don't need
0: You can't. I can't drink. I'm too old to drink now, to drink to excess. It just affects my sleep.
2: Yeah, no,
0: it's
2: yeah.
0: just, unless it's at
2: careful.
0: Noon,
2: yeah.
0: You have a couple drinks and then you're fully recovered
2: off.
0: By the time
2: yeah.
0: you go to sleep. You had a welcome back message for mm-hmm. Shay, Sarah.
1: And I love this because we have this thing from 1988 is the QR Calgary answering machine. And people leave everything on this. So I'm going through all the messages yesterday, messages. And I thought, I love this one because the tone is fantastic. Listen.
3: Hi, Sarah Crosby. I'm from Calgary. And welcome back to Shay Gannam. Yay. He's back. Yay.
1: Important enough to leave the message. Like, took the time out of her day to call and leave the message, but then just wanted to say, back, yay, got other things to do.
2: Do you think she was being sarcastic?
0: I did kind of get a bit of a dripping of sarcasm there.
1: No, I...
2: Jerk.
1: No. I think this is sincere.
3: And welcome back to Shay Gannam. Yay. He's back. Yay.
0: It's just the last yay.
2: It's the last yay. That's right. It's the throwaway yays that leave me a little suspicious.
0: People do take their time to do a lot of things and send a lot of negative messages. But no, I think her heart is probably in the message. It just, the enthusiasm ran out by the last three yays.
2: Yeah, it did very quickly.
1: Look, people on this answering machine tell you what they think of you, or at least me. And usually it's very descriptive. So when you get a yay, I'm twisting those into they actually were like, yay. It just came on the answering machine differently.
2: You're right. Yeah. You take the good ones where you can find them. Right?
1: Definitely.
2: Because, yeah. I know exactly what you mean.
0: It's good to be loved, Shay Gannam. It's good to have you back, and hopefully you get some sleep over the weekend, the long weekend.
2: You know how it is sometimes when you're so tired, you get energetic? I don't know what it is. Mm-hmm. Like, I actually felt really good during the show yesterday.
0: But you know what? That's what vacations do,
2: yeah,
0: right? Like
2: right,
0: I look at, I have a ring that tracks my activity, it tracks my sleep, it tracks my stress. I come back from vacation and you have a blue line, which is relaxation. You have a red line, which is stress. I have no red lines.
2: Really?
0: I have all blue because that's what vacation does. And I know that we've talked about this before where you refuse to take vacations.
2: Yeah.
0: This is, it's data. It's science. I can't mess with the technology and I'm better at my job. I think I'm a better human being.
2: That's what
0: it just
2: say.
0: I come back refreshed and less stressed. And I think I need to take more vacations. Just saying.
2: Yeah, well.
0: So do you, my friend.
2: Yeah,
0: so
2: I don't have it now. I got nothing. This is it. Well, maybe Christmas time.
0: Yeah, well, make vacation. It doesn't have to be just a Christmas and the summertime. You know that, right? All right, you can catch Shay Gannam's show, the new and refreshed Shay Gannam.
3: He's back. Yay.
2: Yay. Let's all celebrate. So much fun.
0: I think we need to play that a few more times, at least at the end of this show. Yay. All right, Shay Show goes from 10 until 1. Yay. Hey, are you cheering on the 3-hour movie? Why are movies so long right now? The Odyssey, 3-hour movie. The Brutalist, 3-hour movie. In fact, it had an intermission. Should we be making intermission in movies kind of like a thing? That's when the 9 a.m. free-for-all continues.
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0: Welcome back to the 9 a.m. free-for-all. Maybe you're thinking about going to a movie to get out of the rain and the cold that Edmonton will experience on Sunday. Or maybe you want to beat the heat and go to some place air-conditioned in Calgary. Anyway, maybe you want to go see a movie this weekend. You have to block off a significant amount of time. I know Spider-Man is coming out, the much-anticipated Spider-Man's coming out this weekend. The Odyssey, which everyone is talking about. It is based on the Homer poem. It's 24 books, this poem, so it's pretty long. And so is the movie, if you want to go see it. We're talking about 3 hours for a movie. Your thoughts on a three-hour movie?
1: I'm not the biggest movie fan, and I've said this over and over again, which is right now, television is so good, especially if you have Apple TV, that I would rather sit and watch something for 30 minutes, 45 minutes, or an hour, and then do something else, and then come back whatever time to continue it, than to commit 90 minutes, 2 hours, or 3 hours to something. It used to be that movies were the place the big stars went and the serious actors, and TV was like growing pains. That's not how the world is anymore. So I don't want to sit for 2-3 hours at a time. So I'm much more invested in television shows than trying to sit and movie every single weekend.
0: I guess that's why movies like The Odyssey or Mission Impossible or like the big movies with the big effects and just, you know, the big battle scenes, that's what may attract you to go to the movie theater. That you're not going to get the same on your little TV at home, or I watch most of my shows on an iPad. So obviously I'm going to lose a lot. And this is the first movie that was ever shot entirely on IMAX 70 millimeter. So that's also another thing where people are going to one of 41 theaters across North America to go catch this show, because it's just going to be so spectacular. Or at least that's what everyone says. I got a couple of texts saying it was 3 hours, but it felt like 1 hour. This movie is so good. So it's getting a lot of attention. But when you look at the length of movies, Sound of Music was almost 3 hours long. But I look at my favorite movies, Grease, old-time favorite, of course, came out in 1978. It was 4 years old. An hour and 50 minutes. Anchorman, 1 hour and 34 minutes. Pulp Fiction, which is another one of my favorite movies, 2.5 hours. So now we're talking about 3 hours, 3 hours plus. The Brutalist with Adrian Brody. Never saw it because it's way too long. It actually had an intermission in it. And I think the question needs to be asked, should there be intermission in movies? Because at some point, nature's going to call. And you're going to have to walk by everybody in the row. They're going to miss something. Maybe we should normalize a 15-minute intermission. What do you think?
1: The intermission, though, it's dangerous because you lose the continuity, you lose the emotion, you lose
0: it's
1: the
0: true,
1: vibe.
0: True.
1: And then you've got to sort of get back in your chair and readjust and then try and pull yourself back in. It does make sense, though, to not have people going, excuse me, excuse me, excuse me, excuse me, and shuffling past you to go to the bathroom.
0: Yeah, then it's better to maybe than to lose bladder function, right? As opposed to just the plot line and the emotion. We talked to our movie guy, J.P. Fournier, and he talked about, you know, the possibility of an intermission.
14: Yeah, that's such a thing of the past, if you think about it. It is weird, like, to even think of the intermission. But for a movie that's as long as those ones, I would like it, especially just to flex my legs because the feet are so tiny for me. Intermission, I think, is great, especially if you have to use the washroom. Like they sell this big pop, so you're sitting through a movie, you have to use the washroom pretty quickly sometimes. So, but as far as movies being long, I have to agree with that. I just recently watched the Disney's The Mandalorian and Grogu, which is just a Saturday morning cartoon, but it's 2 hours and 15 minutes, and there is no reason for it to be that long.
0: So why are these movies that long? Like, why can't they condense good ideas? Is it, you know, is it just sort of a passion project for some people, or are you just like, I can't cut anything? Or maybe they lack editors. I don't know. Maybe they ran out of editors. JP weighed in on why movies are getting longer, it seems.
14: I guess some people want to get people in the theaters longer. So if a movie's going to the theaters, they think it's necessary to get your money's worth. So I think that's one concept. Also, a lot of it is, as you mentioned, vanity projects. There's a lot of people who don't want to edit their films down. They don't want to make that out film. If you want to get someone going to theaters to maybe enjoy the air conditioning during summer, you want them to be in there a long time. But yeah, it does kind of take a toll on the actual entertainment value with the things being dragged out.
0: Yeah, a lot of people on the text line right now saying it did not feel like 3 hours. But there are screenings of this show that start at 11 o'clock at night.
1: No.
0: Well, absolutely not. That's like 1 o'clock in the morning, and these poor movie teenagers, the teenagers are, you know, there at the end of the night just going, thanks for coming. They have to go in and clean the theater. That's like 1 o'clock in the morning, at least, after 1 a.m.
1: Here's the thing, too, about the world of art and culture and entertainment. In the writing world especially, there's a phrase called kill your darlings, which means, for me, every word is sacred and perfect and eloquent, and I need it to stay. But an editor's job is to take that all out, to put it through the sieve. And in the newspaper days, you had to fit in a certain space. That story couldn't just go on and on forever. So you got wedded to the idea of not every word is going to stay. So some projects probably deserve their lengths. others are more indulgent fare. And it's whether you are willing to sit through it and then make the decision at the end of it. Was it worth it? Or did that need a good kill your darlings moment?
0: Yeah, well, Broadway musicals, whenever you go see live theater, there's usually an intermission. So how is this any different?
1: But that's theater. That is dressed up, and you're going to have a Nanaimo bar and a sip of wine and some socializing and musing about what you've seen. Pulling your seven-year-old or your husband out to go to the bathroom, they're a little bit of a different event.
0: What theater do you go to that serves Nanaimo bars and intermission? Because I need to go to said theater.
1: The theater. Like when you're going to a production or a musical, you used to be able to get Nanaimo bars at the intermission.
0: What?
1: Of course you did. When there's an intermission and you're seeing something established, then you go and get a little glass of wine and a Nanaimo bar, and then you go back to your seat.
0: That's so gross. And no, I don't even know what you're talking about. There's licorice in it. Like you get the licorice in the container or a chocolate bar. I don't know who serves Nanaimo bars, but please let us know, because I'm going to go there this weekend, especially on Sunday when it's raining. Lauren, on the text line, pretty funny text. He said, with the increase of long movies, the 5-star rating should be replaced by how many bladders out of 5.
1: That's funny. That is very well done. Because I'm going to tell you something right now. I was born with a magnificent bladder. Like, I'm the best road tripping partner in the world. Because I'm short, and I'm never as thin as I want to be, but my bladder would be like bladder queen if there was a competition. So I can sit and wait it out for 3, 4, 5, 6, 7 hours. The people who get up constantly because they've gotten the jug of pop are the worst theater people ever.
0: Mm-hmm. We should put that on your resume. Best bladder ever.
1: I do. I'm sorry. They're all jealous, but I do.
0: I actually do, too. But we only had one kid, so it is what it is. And, of course, we know that the intermission at Broadway theaters for the actors as well as the people who are sitting down. Well, this is a question for you. Should Sarah buy a new car or fix up her old one? What's the market like right now? We sort through her dilemma. We'll help her make a decision when the 9 a.m. free-for-all is back.
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23: This is Global News. I'm Tony King, sunny and 18 at 9:30. In a video released yesterday, the parents of 11-year-old Parker say they're deeply grateful and amazed by the outpouring of support from Calgarians during the two-week-long search for their son. The video was made before Parker's body was found on Wednesday. WestJet and its flight attendants union continue their contract talks as the clock ticks closer to a possible strike or lockout. The work stoppage would cancel hundreds of flights as early as Sunday morning. Statistics Canada reports the economy was growing steadily in May and appeared on track for a solid rebound in the second quarter as a whole. The agency estimating real GDP growth of 3.4% on an annualized basis for Q2, a sharp rebound from a mild contraction in the first 3 months of the year. It's 9:31.
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23: Environment Canada Calgary weather, a heat warning in effect. Daytime temperatures ranging from 30 to 34 degrees today and tomorrow. Mainly sunny today, local smoke and a high of 30 down to 16 overnight. Sunny, smoke and gusty winds tomorrow, the high 33. Sunny and 21 on Sunday. Holiday Monday, sunny and 19. Tuesday, sunny and 24. It's 18 degrees. Breaking news when it happens. Our next scheduled newscast at 10 o'clock. I'm Tony Kang.

0: nothing is out of bounds, over the top, or too low. It's the 9 a.m. free-for-all on QR Calgary 770 and 880 Chad.
1: 9:32 Friday. Friday of a long weekend for some. Gord sent us a message and he said, I find it hilarious when people are like, long weekend, long weekend, long weekend. Gord said, I work security. Security never sleeps. We don't stop. There's no such thing as a Monday off or a long weekend. Not a long weekend for everyone. And I see you. I understand. Some of you have Wednesdays off or Thursdays off. Some of you work the long weekend because you're in tourism and restaurants. So some get a long weekend. Others of you will plow through it. No matter what you're doing, we appreciate you being here. Stacey Brotzel in 880 Ched. My name's Sarah Crosby, QR Calgary. Talking about the decisions of life. My question for you is, have you ever made a decision and then a couple days later, a few weeks later, you thought, no, that was the wrong decision. I boffed that one. Because right now, my husband and I have to make a call. Do we put $1,600 of repairs into my 2006 Hyundai Santa Fe? Or do we say, that's way too much money on a 20-year-old car and we're going to buy a new one? We just got this estimate yesterday. And now this weekend, we have to make a decision. And that is what I leaned on our listeners all morning for. Give me your histories. Give me your perspectives. Give me your ideas so I can take all this information and weigh what I should actually do tomorrow.
2: Okay, so why do you only have the weekend to do it? Like these repairs are, like, they have to be done right away?
1: So I was told that my strut is not good. And as a theater kid, that really upsets me. So one strut is not okay. You can't just repair one strut. You have to repair the other strut and then align the struts. And this is $1,600. And it's not advisable to keep driving it if we don't get these repairs done ASAP. So there's three people in my house, me, my husband, my son, who goes to university but lives at home. We need to have two cars. Without it, it's chaos. So we've got to figure it out tomorrow.
2: Okay. I guess you need to see what the car market looks like, what's out there. I know that it is really expensive right now to buy a used vehicle, because I'm assuming you're going to go used. I think you just let somebody else eat the depreciation. I think you got to look at the used car market. Do you know somebody in the used car business? That's always very helpful. We have a 2010 Honda Civic, and I think we paid for it a while back for my stepdaughter. I can't remember. It was $7,000. And that was about 7 years ago. I could probably get $7,000 for that car today. It's very low mileage. It's a really tight market. So that's something you also have to keep in mind. What did everyone say in the Calgary area? What did they say? What advice did they give you?
1: Well, so what's so interesting is the tilt. If we had to weigh the opinions, the tilt on the show was put the money in the car because has low kilometers, because the rest of the car seems good, because they don't make cars like they used to, because newer cars and new cars now have so many screens and tech and electronics in them, they're very expensive to maintain and fix. So the idea was, if I feel like this car has a good body on it still, isn't rusted, I could get a little more time out of it, maybe this is going to extend it for many, many months. This is the thing. I'm not a risk taker in investments, in outdoor activities, in car decisions. So I don't want to do either. I don't want to spend the money and I don't want to get a car. I want a car to float down from the heavens and save me. Clearly that's not realistic. So I have to make a decision. The interesting path was the curveball I was throwing by Ken. Ken said, maybe it's not about putting the money in or getting a new car. Maybe, listen to this. Maybe there's option number C. Save me with the advice, Ken. Save me.
3: Okay. You can get used ones from an auto wrecker that are still in 100% really good shape for a tenth of the price and just have them installed. You're good to go for a while.
1: Okay, so hold on. Don't go to the dealership or the place we've been going to get brand new struts. You're saying get struts from a wrecker, put the struts in my old car, and see how long she can go.
3: oh, she'll go probably longer. She'll probably go another 10 years with the other ones.
1: Really?
3: Yes.
4: Ken, do you have a wrecker we should suggest for Sarah?
3: Just use your, you can use the Google search and you can find places that will have them already pulled for you.
1: Okay, I didn't even know this was a thing. I thought this was go to the place we always go, get new struts, $1,600, or buy a new car. You're throwing a whole other middle idea into this conversation, and I love it, Ken.
3: Yes, I've put used parts into my older vehicles, and they've ran for years and years afterwards.
1: See, because this is the thing. If you look at the price of used cars and new cars, they're insane. My insurance is also going to go up if I get a new car. So I'm a cheap lady.
3: Right.
1: I don't want a new car. I'm not a fancy person. I don't need to be flying around in a 2027 car. I want to just spend the least amount of money possible.
3: Well, you're let's say you spend $600 all in to have your used struts put into your car. You're $600 ahead of schedule. You're $600 ahead.
1: I'm going to take this phone call, Ken. I'm going to save it. I'm going to send it to my husband and say, start investigating the research because we have a new option on the table thanks to the QR Mornings crew.
3: There you go.
1: So what I learned today is I have much, much, much, much more research to do.
2: Well, and very little time to do it, it sounds like. But what mechanic is installing used parts? Like, there's no guarantee on what these parts are. They're going to stand by their work. They can't because they didn't get these parts themselves. And if you're going to go with used parts, I got another text for you. Fix it yourself. Get it aligned by a mechanic. There must be a YouTube video somewhere, Sarah Crosby, that can tell you how to replace your struts.
1: Okay, listen to this. I'm giving you a warning. You know in TV shows when they say, the following contains languages that might not be appropriate for little ears, nudity and smoking as well. You know those? I'm giving you a warning right now. There's one word in this. It's not a swear word. It's a little saucy. This is Jason. Jason left this on the answering machine for me today. This is sort of the same thing. 403-444-4330. Along the lines of getting YouTube.
5: Sarah, this is Jason. You need to get your husband to grab a set of balls. There's three bolts that'll change your struts on each side and about a four-minute YouTube video. Save yourself at least $1,000. Talk to you later.
1: I'm confused. Do I need balls? Do I need bolts? Do I need struts? The language of this day is very confusing for me.
2: You know what? The consensus on our text line, the texts are just pouring in. It says, Sarah, the car's not worth anything. Fix it and drive it till it drops. And then you're saving money. So why don't you know, what you're saving in car payments, put away for a new car when it does eventually just die out.
1: The thing is, if anyone has one of these cars, these are beast cars. When it snows and it comes down, my Santa Fe plows through it. And we've always felt safe in it. It's crisscrossed the country with us, but now it's just to and from work, 8 or 9 kilometers. If I don't have to buy a new car, I don't want to buy a new car. My fear, and people have had this with apartments or homes, is you put $1,600 in it. Uh-oh, 2 months later, $300 in it. Uh-oh, 6 weeks later, $700 in it. And then it starts to build, and you think, man, back when we did that show last day of July, should have just bought a new car. That's the worry, is you make a bad decision.
2: But it'll buy you more time, right? And if this is going to be a thing where you are constantly repairing it, at least you don't have to make a decision in 2 days, right? Because I had issues with my struts as well, and I took it in because it is a safety issue. But why not now? You fix up the car. And you actually now start kind of looking. So you've got sort of, yes, this car will do me well for the next little while. We're going to save some money by not buying a new car. And then just keep looking out for a deal. Maybe try to find the next one. Because the gas mileage on that beast is probably not great. I'm sure you don't have a backup camera. Heated seats are so nice in a Calgary winter. Those sort of things, right? So maybe just fix it up. I'm just putting this out as my sense of advice, just because you don't have a lot of time to look for a new car and a good deal. Maybe in the future, in a couple of months, your friend's going to be like, I got this great car, I'm selling it. And you're like, I'll scoop that up for you. And then you sell your Santa Fe for a little bit and then you put it towards a new car. But it just seems like the time deadline that you're facing is kind of a serious one.
1: The time deadline is critical because I don't want to be taking an Uber to work at 3:30, 3:45 in the morning. That's no fun. The last note on this, this is just the loveliness of this. Take a listen to Doug. Doug's one of our older listeners. Doug's got a whole other solution for me.
6: My name is Doug Binden. I live in Cochrane, Alberta. I'm 93 years old, and I'm not going to drive anymore, and I have for sale my 2014 Hyundai Santa Fe Sport that has 72,000 actual kilometers on it. And if Sarah's interested, it would be quite an upgrade for her. And the car's running beautifully, and there's no damage, never been in an accident or anything. Thank you. Bye.
1: So the listeners are coming to
2: Problem
1: help.
2: Solved.
1: Coming
2: Problem
1: to
2: solved.
1: Help in all ways. Go to a Rutgers. Here's my car for sale. There are many options to look at.
2: Well, your problem is just solved. Doug solved your problem. Like, why are you not scooping that up? He's giving you a good deal. It sounds like it's low kilometers. It's the car that you want. It's the car that you love. What are you waiting for at this point?
1: I haven't talked to my husband yet, so buying a car sight unseen without conversing with my husband, I'm comfortable going to the grocery store and buying my t-shirts and being like, look what I got for $17. We got to have some talks on a whole new vehicle.
2: Well, yeah, you got to go see it, but it sounds, don't look a gift horse in the mouth. This sounds good. At least go see it.
1: Others of you have been in the situation where you feel paralyzed being in the, do I take action? Do I kind of sit in the past with a home, with a car, with an appliance? And you just think like, I truly don't know what to do here. We'll see.
2: Oh, for sure. And you could have regrets on either side, right? Mm-hmm. But it could be positive on either side too. Eventually your 2006 Santa Fe is going to crap out.
1: I'll tell you this, though. I'm never getting a sunroof again. I got a sunroof in my last car. Don't need a sunroof. Never use it. I don't think I've opened it once. It's one of those things I got tricked into getting. I was like, I want a sunroof. Don't need a sunroof. No, money poorly spent.
2: A sunroof. You open it up on the first nice day of spring or maybe a winter day. And you're right. I never open my sunroof either. Yeah.
1: Speaking of the sunroof, though. Tomorrow in Edmonton, not Sunday, don't worry about Sunday, but tomorrow in Edmonton and in Calgary, we're both getting hot days. There's something that happens in families when we think about the heat, and we only get vision tunnel ideas about how to take care of our children. We spoke to a former ER nurse from the Alberta Children's Hospital on the things you completely forget to consider about the heat and your children. We're going to run through them next for you so you can have a happy and safe weekend as well.
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0: If it's being talked about somewhere, it's being talked about here. 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
1: 949. Welcome. Welcome to the 9 a.m. free-for-all. All right. My mission is normally when you send messages, I try to read all of them and respond to all of them. Inundated on a Friday. You're very chatty today. There's no way I'm going to be able to respond to all these car messages. I will read them all. Thank you. I'm not going to be able to respond to all of them because I'll be here till midnight. But appreciate you chiming in on, should you put $1,600 into a 2006 car, or should you just say, she's done, and move on?
2: Oh, everyone's saying, go buy Doug's car. That's what Edmonton's saying. It's like, what are you waiting for? He's going to give you a good deal. He wants it to go to a good home. Go take your husband. Go take your son. Go check out the car. Take it for a test drive and let's do it. Let's wrap this thing up. Put a bow on it.
1: Our 93-year-old listener who said he's got a sweet car in Cochrane and he's waiting to sell it. Here's the other thing I want you to think about this weekend is 30 in Edmonton tomorrow, 33 in Calgary. It's going to be stupid hot. And we had a woman on the show named Claire Howland, who right now is a associate dean at Bow Valley College here in the city, but also a former ER nurse at the Alberta Children's Hospital. And the incredible thing is, she said, parents think about putting sunscreen on our kids, and then we don't actually keep going on that storyline. Here are things she said you have to think about before both cities hit the 30 degrees tomorrow.
3: I think when it comes to heat, oftentimes we think of sunburns. Potentially we think of heat exhaustion. You know, we're going to get a little bit more uncomfortable. And certainly as the thermostat goes up, we start to see some of those direct heat-related injuries. But what's interesting, I think parents don't always consider that it's not just the heat that puts kids at risk. It's what we start to do in response to the heat. So, for example, the risk of drowning increases as the temperature goes up because people are looking for ways to cool down. You're looking to get out to the lake. Maybe you're looking to splash around in the river. Another thing I think most parents would be surprised about is the number of injuries that emergency departments see as a result of children falling out of windows.
1: Yes.
3: So every year, this number continues to go up. You know, we open the windows at night, trying to cool the house down. If we're not careful about where we put furniture, putting physical locks on windows, it takes very little effort for a child to put their hands against the screen and then fall out and potentially catastrophic injuries with that. And even, you know, in the earlier parts of the day when you're looking to get outside, this nice weather also brings more bike and scooter injuries, more trampoline injuries. We're starting to see more instances of dehydration and heat exhaustion from sports camps. So potentially camps that weren't anticipating operating during these heat waves, they may not have access to shade. Children may not have access to indoor cooling stations. So all these things need to be on the radar as a parent, not just the sunburns.
1: So just some good things to think about in terms of what's beyond the sunscreen. Careful in the water, careful around the windows, careful on the fun toys, because the heat has a lot of different effects, actually.
2: Yeah, if I can just focus in on the drowning portion of that cautionary tale, I don't understand why swimming is not part of every gym class. For almost every grade, at least, you know, have it part of the phys ed curriculum, because it is such an important life lesson. If you do not know how to swim, your life is in danger, because wherever you go, there will be water and you will want to cool off. So why that is not the, one of the most essential skills, reading, writing, arithmetic, and swimming.
1: I think it's because pool time is expensive. Pool time is hard to come by.
2: And there's not a lot of pools. I get it.
1: And kids are at wickedly different swimming levels. And just trying to book your own swimming lessons, you've got to get up. You've got to be in there. You've got to be right there when the portal opens, because they're so tricky when they're young. So I think there are barriers to swim lessons.
2: Yeah, but there are barriers if parents have to do it, because they understand, if they can afford it, that this is a life lesson and they need their kids to know how to swim. But if it's in the curriculum and there is, you know, we coordinate ice time Why can't we coordinate pool time? I just think that there has to be a focus on swimming, but for sure, all of those heat related topics really important to think about that you don't normally think about. You think about my kid gets, and actually my entire family gets really, really angry when they're hot, right? You're just like, we're irritable. Maybe we don't make as great a choices as we normally would if we were a little cooler because we're not used to the kind of heat that we could be experiencing. Like you're going up to like 33, I think, later this week.
1: We could be 33 tomorrow. We could be hot and spicy. Speaking of the spicy, check this out. This just came in at imperfect time. At the beginning of this show, we played this phone call from one of our listeners about Shay being back.
4: Hi, Sarah Crosby. I'm from Calgary. And welcome back to Shay Gannam. Yay! He's back. Yay, yay, yay.
1: Now, so we were musing over whether that was enthusiastic or sarcasm. Our producer, Tia Leonard, just said we have a brand new message addressing this on the answering machine.
2: Uh-oh.
1: I haven't heard this yet. I do not know what's coming here. The red light's blinking. I don't know what this says, but apparently this is a follow-up. So together for the first time.
4: Hi, Sarah Crosby. I just heard you reading the message that I left welcoming Shay Gannam back. There was zero sarcasm in that. I am sincerely glad that he's back. I hate it when people sub in for you or Shay. Like, seriously, I really like you guys. Okay?
1: Oh.
4: Hooray, Shay is back.
2: Oh, I love that
4: Thank
2: she
4: you.
2: Called back.
4: Bye.
2: That's so awesome. Yay you. Yay you. I have one text I do want to pass along to you. One of my texters wants Doug's phone number because if you're not going to jump on that car, he will.
1: We will get back to these conversations Tuesday on the 9 a.m. free-for-all.
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8: This is Global News. I'm Tony King, mainly sunny and 18 at 10 o'clock. Parents of 11-year-old Parker have broken their silence in a video shared by Calgary police on their behalf. It was recorded prior to the tragic discovery of Parker's body on Wednesday.
9: Seeing all those people out searching and like just how much people care. It's been incredible. It absolutely means like the world to us that so many people care.
8: The boy, who was autistic and nonverbal, had been missing nearly 2 weeks before his body was found on Wednesday. Federal Conservative leader Pierre Poilievre and Wetaskiwin Conservative MP Mike Lake, both parents of autistic children, have joined the call for a Canada-wide framework for public alerts that would be in addition to Amber Alerts. In a letter to the federal government, they are supporting calls for a so-called Indigo alert system, along with additional training for first responders. Poilievre says even though this is provincial jurisdiction, the federal government can coordinate a solution.
10: I think the first thing to do is bring all the ministers together from across the country and hammer these things out. I suspect we'll get broad agreement from everybody of every party and every level of government to do this.
8: Autism Canada says nearly half of children with autism are prone to wandering, and emergency alert systems aren't properly equipped to respond when a vulnerable child disappears. WestJet and its flight attendants union continue contract talks as the clock ticks closer to a possible strike during the busy summer travel season. Sanya Kennedy is flying out of Pearson Airport in Toronto this morning. She booked a last-minute replacement flight to avoid a potential labor disruption, making her trip more expensive, but she says she supports the flight attendants.
11: People in my situation, we pay way more than we need to, so WestJet should pay the worker what they're owed. Times are hard. I'm a mom and also an immigrant, and God knows life is hard. So if somebody works 10 hours, they should get paid for the 10 hours.
8: If a deal hasn't been reached by Sunday morning, either side could begin a work stoppage that could see hundreds of flights canceled during what is a long weekend for most of the country. Airdrie RCMP looking for public help as they investigate an assault with a weapon in Crossfield 2 weeks ago. The victim was parked behind the Pete Knight Arena just after 4:30 on July the 15th. A group of people forced open the door of his vehicle and a

0: assaulted him with pepper spray. The four suspects were all wearing face coverings and were driving a silver sedan believed to be a Dodge Dart. The heads of two major U.S. unions have written a joint letter to U.S. Trade Representative Jameson Greer urging him to reconsider proposed tariffs on Canadian imports. The presidents of the United Steelworkers Union and the International Association of Machinists and Aerospace Workers say trade practices must not drive a deeper wedge between the two countries. They say the 50% proposed tariffs on Canadian imports undermine their ability to strengthen economic and national security and call Canada a trusted and valuable partner. It's 10:03.
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0: Environment Canada Calgary weather, a heat warning is in effect. Daytime temperatures will range between 30 and 34 degrees today and tomorrow. Mainly sunny, local smoke and a high of 30 today, down to 16 overnight. Sunny with smoke and gusty winds tomorrow, the high 33. Sunny and 21 on Sunday. Holiday Monday, sunny and 19. Tuesday, sunny and 24. It's 18 degrees. Breaking news when it happens. Our next scheduled update at 10:30. I'm Tony Kang.
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0: from the house. Hey, good morning, everybody. And happy Friday to you. It's Yacht Rock Friday, as you heard, little summer breeze kicking off the show today. It's not only Yacht Rock Friday, it is the exceedingly rare Triple Friday today. It's a Friday. That makes it, you know, one Friday. It's two Fridays because it's a long weekend, so it's a double Friday. And then it's also a payday, so it's a triple Friday today. It's going to be fantastic. And the weather should be really, really, really, really good, but getting a little worse in the Edmonton area by Sunday. Sunday, like, it's weird. The long weekend is going to be really nice, except for Sunday. Tomorrow should be fantastic, like 30 degrees in Edmonton. Same thing in Calgary. Calgary doesn't have the blip on Sunday, though. For some reason, Edmonton has a blip where we're supposed to get rain and 13 degrees on Sunday. The hell's that about? And then we go back up to 21 on Monday. So we've got this one day right smack in the middle of the long weekend that's going to be kind of odd. Not in Calgary, though. They're going to be 33 degrees tomorrow, and then they cool off, but there's no rain. Like 21 on Sunday, 19 on Monday, but sunny all the way through. We get just a washout in Edmonton. More rain in Edmonton. I was looking this morning. We have set all kinds of records for rain in central Alberta this year, as you know. I don't think July is going to be the wettest July ever. I think we needed to get over 280 millimeters of rain for July. 282 was the record for the month of July. And I think we're at about 265. Something like that. And today's the 31st. So I don't think we're going to set a record. We did in June, though. And typically, for the entire three, quote-unquote, 3 months of summer in Edmonton, so I'm talking about June, July, and August, the record for the wettest we've ever seen is 417 millimeters over those 3 months. Typically, we get about 213 millimeters over those 3 months. And in Alberta so far, or in central Alberta so far, as of earlier this week, we were pushing 600. So three times normal and way through the record that we typically see for an entire summer. In the first 2 months, we've still got a month to go. So if you're walking around thinking what's going on, as we know, it's been absolutely crazy. And there's a good chance we might see a storm tomorrow. Maybe. Keep our fingers crossed. Coming up on the show today, we got a story coming up later, much later, like in the final hour of the show today. I don't know if you've seen this, but it's not surprising. If you take a look at, you know, think of weddings and how crazy they have gotten. Graduation, right? And the parties around that and, you know, prom and what people do for that. Gender reveal parties. Like, we can't just mark milestones anymore. It's got to be bigger, bigger, bigger, bigger. Well, now kids' birthday parties have fallen into that trap. And not surprising, right? There's a whole industry around all of these things. Just, you know, we'll happily take your money. And then you go on social media and you tell everybody what a great parent you are and what you've done. But it's gotten to the point now where parents are starting to report that they're not only getting an invitation to little Susie's birthday party, but it's coming with a request for, well, tips. Like, hey, and if you want to leave a couple of bucks to help defray the costs of the party, that would be much appreciated by mom and dad who are throwing the party. It's crazy. We can't normalize this. We've talked about the whole tipping culture going crazy, but this goes beyond tips. This goes to the point now where parents are being asked to send money along with the kid going to the birthday party. I mean, I'm old, but I remember birthday parties were typically affairs in somebody's basement, right? And, you know, maybe you'd watch a movie, there'd be cake. If you were really little, there might be games. I don't know. But now there are extravaganzas where you actually have to ask the people who are attending if they can kick in a few dollars. It's crazy. It is Friday, so we'll have that conversation coming up about 12:30. We're also going to talk today about a few issues on Crosstalk. I haven't done Crosstalk in a while. Looking forward to that. We'll have the whole band's together this time, too. Brad Smith, Mike Smith, and Loren McNabb, along with me, all of us, will be on the air from 11 till 12 today. We're going to get into a bunch of different conversations. A story that came out of BC, I think this is an interesting one. It's a question you can give some thought before we get to it. If you saw somebody who needs help would you stop and help? There was a story out of BC where somebody's car broke down on the coke, and nobody stopped. Nobody stopped. Woman just sort of sat there waiting for help, and none came. Story in Winnipeg where people are wondering, you know, is it safe to go and help? Is the right thing to? You don't know. And I told you the story a couple of weeks ago where I saw somebody overdosing in front of the local grocery store and went over to help. But it's scary because I honestly thought this woman had passed away. I was really nervous. But we all encounter it now. And the question is, do you stop? Do you go and help? Or do you keep moving on? So we'll have a conversation about that. We'll talk about a couple of other issues, including the WestJet strike. We'll keep a close eye on that throughout the day today. And there are no updates to give you at this point in time. Negotiations are continuing. Talks are still happening. There's still hope and optimism and a belief that they may be able to avert a full-scale job action at WestJet. As you know, the deadline is 12:01 Sunday morning. Okay, so Saturday night into Sunday morning, Alberta time, where the strike notice has been given, and that means that the flight attendants is who we're talking about here. They've given strike notice. Company's given lockout notice, and that happens on Sunday. So if we get there, then we do end up in a strike position. But even, you know, already as of today, we've been told there will be cancellations. There will be, because they got to wind things down. They got to get all their staff and all their planes and all their passengers home if they can before a lockout on Saturday night, Sunday morning. So, yeah, how long will it last this time? We'll get into that conversation coming up on Crosstalk today as well. We're going to talk about a couple of things. We're going to talk about that with Dr. Eric Kam. We're also going to talk about the GDP numbers that came out today, and they're pretty surprising. I don't know if you've seen these yet, but really strong GDP. You heard me right. Strong GDP numbers in Canada. GDP was up 0.3% in the month of May. Stats Canada had put out an estimate, an expectation, a forecast of 0.1%. So it was three times as strong. It's a lot to do with resources, mining, quarrying, oil and gas extraction, full 1% up in May, and that led the economic growth. But what they're saying is it puts them in a position now where GDP could rise 3.4% on an annualized basis in the second quarter. If you remember when this second quarter started, we were talking about a contraction in the first quarter and a contraction in the last quarter of last year and whether or not we were in a recession, right? We'd had two quarters of contraction in GDP. Now we're in a position where we're talking about GDP going up 3.4% in this quarter. The expectation was 2.5%. So are we through the worst of it? I mean, it's 1 month's report, so you don't want to get too carried away. But after months and months and months and months of negativity, and we're going in the wrong direction, and when are things going to be turning around? Because we've been promised they are. Are we there? You want to build on this, but this is the first positive news we've had in terms of the economy in a long, long time, and more positive even than expected. I think that's the important part. We knew things would turn around. That was the expectation. But not this much and not this fast. Will it hold? Who knows? There's so many things going on. Anything can happen, as you know. But this is really good news. So we'll talk to Eric Kam about that. But when we come back, we're going to get into a conversation with Tegan Hill, who we've had on many, many times. She's the director of Alberta Policy at Fraser Institute, talking about the pipeline, the proposal. We know that's important. It's not the be-all and end-all, though. And if you take a look at some of the underlying numbers around other kinds of investment in the sector, in the province of Alberta, this certainly will not solve all the problems. Not to say it's not a good thing if it happens, but there's more to it. We'll talk to Tegan about that when we come back right after this.
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0: Welcome back, Yacht Rock Friday. Shane Adam with you, as per usual. We had the Prime Minister in Alberta again this week. Wasn't talking about the pipeline, talking about a housing investment, like $1 billion between the two levels of government over the next number of years. But he's been here recently, as you know, during Stampede, announcing the next phase of the pipeline development. And you listen to the Prime Minister and you listen to the Premier, and this is the answer to all of the problems. And listen, it would be a good thing. And I know there's a lot of people saying, we'll see if it actually happens. Fair enough. Fair enough. I understand the skepticism. But there's more to it. There's more going on in that industry in this province, which is so important that we need to talk about that, too. So we're going to chat with Tegan Hill, who is the Director of Alberta Policy at Fraser Institute. Tegan, thanks for joining us again. Always appreciate a chat.
1: Thanks for having me back.
0: So like I say, the pipeline, there's so much emphasis on this, and it's what the Premier talks about constantly and the Prime Minister talks about constantly as, you know, being the answer to so many of the problems that have plagued this province for so long. Momentum is building, but I think we have to be realistic. Like, there's still no certainty at this point, right? Like, there's still a long way to go before this thing actually ever sees a barrel of oil pass through it.
1: Absolutely. There's a ton of work ahead. And right now, this is a $35 to $44 billion pipeline that is primarily going to be paid for by taxpayers. At this point, there is just a 10% private stake during the construction process specifically. So private investment remains on the sidelines. And until we see that, my optimism is quite tempered.
0: I agree with you, and for the reasons that you cited, and I think, you know, you've got to be realistic about this. I think because of the emphasis that both levels of government have put on this, it likely in some way will get done. But that, of course, raises the question about who pays for it, and do we end up with another government-funded? Because, as you point out in your piece, private industry hasn't come rushing in to do it. Not yet. There is still a lot of caution there, right?
1: Yeah, I think the concern is if there was any kind of reasonable return on investment to be made, we would see larger private involvement in this project. And, you know, I'm not surprised, unfortunately, because, again, the government picking winners and losers, selecting one pipeline over another project is not a way to instill investment certainty. We're not reducing or eliminating any of the regulatory issues that investors still face. So now you're in a situation where they're still going to pay a hefty carbon tax. They're still going to face restrictions like Bill C-48 and all of these other complications. But now they also have the added uncertainty of, by the way, you may or may not get approval, just depending on what the federal government decides at the major projects office.
0: I mean, outside of that, outside of these major projects and things like that, you can just look at the track record in this province, right? And you did just that in putting together some of this. Like, the investment culture in Alberta, one pipeline will not fix it.
1: It won't. So since 2014, investment in oil and gas in Alberta has declined from $65 billion to $25 billion. So that's 61%. All numbers are adjusted for inflation there. We also do a survey of oil and gas executives, senior oil and gas executives, and we consistently see that the investment environment in Canada is much less attractive from their perspective than in the U.S., on environmental regulations, 50% of respondents say stability consistently and timelines of the regulatory approval process are major concerns scaring away investment compared to 14% in Wyoming, 11% in Texas. Similarly, 43% of respondents say the cost of regulatory compliance deters investment in Alberta compared to 9% for Wyoming and 19% for Texas. So we know that there's clearly still issues and regulatory concerns in the way of that investment.
0: You know, Tegan, and a lot of people have talked about this because there are certain things you can look at when it comes to what's going on in this province. Like, we're at production levels, you know, record highs, things like that. So things are happening, but it just doesn't translate to those other pieces that you think it would. Things like investment in jobs and stuff. Like, it just, the flow through isn't there, is it?
1: No, so, you know, for an average Albertan who maybe isn't directly involved in the oil and gas industry, we know that when there's a lack of investment there and there's a lack of development there, it does still impact their living standards. So if we look at that same time period where we were comparing business investment in oil and gas and we saw that massive decline, we've also seen a decline in living standards when we look on a per person basis. So per person GDP plummeted from 84,000 in 2014 to 75,000 after adjusting for inflation. Wow. So those are some stark numbers. We know that strong business investment is key to higher incomes, greater prosperity, improved living standards, particularly in really productive industries like oil and gas. And that's why it's so key that we do see that private investment and we do see industry showing a stronger sense of confidence in what they can get done in this country.
0: And it comes back to the same things that we've always talked about. You know, one pipeline doesn't fix the fact that the regulatory burden and all the rest of those things that you've mentioned, that's still there and that's still an issue.
1: It's still an issue. I do want to say, you know, I understand that people are excited and they see this as some renewed a bit of optimism. I think because, you know, the biggest difference right now that we're seeing is a change in rhetoric. The Carney government has shown or has said that they are interested in developing and taking advantage of Canada's energy. And so that's a stark change in rhetoric. But we still need to focus on the underlying policies that are preventing that from happening. We can't have the government and actually taxpayers coming in to foot the bill and to be responsible for these projects. We need private investment.
0: That's always the risk. That's always the risk. And we've talked about it so many times. Tegan, great stuff as always. Thanks so much for joining us. I appreciate it.
1: Thank you for having me.
0: You bet. Tegan Hill, the Director of Alberta Policy at Fraser Institute. And I mean, you don't want to discount the importance of the pipeline. And that's not the intent here. Because, you know, as the Premier has said, it's an indication that a lot of those things are being dealt with or have changed at least to a point where that can actually be something that I think will happen. And when I say I think it'll happen because the provincial government and the federal government have so much at stake here. And I would be shocked if Carney were to come back and say, you know what, it's not in the national interest after all. That's just not going to happen, I don't think. But then the question is, okay, you've said you need to come up with private funding for this, right? Do we want to end up with another situation like the Trans Mountain expansion where the government owns the damn thing because nobody else would? Private investment fled and said, we're not doing this. Have things changed enough structurally where these companies that build these kinds of projects go, you know what, we will try again. Because like Tegan said, there's, you know, projects just, they run into so many issues, so many burdens, so many delays, so many cost increases, on and on and on and on it goes. People just stop trying. And now we're trying to turn that ship around, but it takes a long, long time. And at this time, we're not seeing private investment rush in at all. We're just not. The climate in the province continues to be one of, well, okay, maybe things are getting better, but not to the point yet where we're confident that things have changed substantially enough that we will jump in and we will do things differently. We'll take time. And we'll see where it goes. And speaking of, we're going to have this conversation in just a minute here. I was mentioning it before, the GDP numbers, right? And you've listened to this show, you've heard me say time and time again, we were promised change. When is something going to happen? When are we going to see some of the things that, you know, we were promised from Mark Carney and, you know, the business? And I'm not doubting the fact that he knows what he's talking about in the world of finance. Are we there? Are we starting to see things turn around? If you take a look at the GDP numbers, and again, it's 1 month, so you can't base the entire outlook on 1 month. But in terms of indicators, in terms of signs, it's the first strongly positive sign that we have seen in a long time. We'll talk about that right after this.
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15: This is Global News. I'm Brenda Neufeld. Sunny and 20 degrees at 10:30. WestJet and its flight attendants union are continuing their contract talks as the clock ticks closer to a possible strike. If a deal has not been reached by Sunday morning, either side could begin a work stoppage that would see hundreds of flights canceled during a long weekend. So far, there's no word on canceled flights. In a video released yesterday, the parents of 11-year-old Parker say they are deeply grateful and amazed by the outpouring of support from Calgarians during the two-week-long search for their son. The video was made before Parker's body was found on Wednesday. Treaty 8 First Nations of Alberta is changing their name in a move to declare their place in the province with a looming vote on separation. They'll now be called Treaty 8 Sovereign Nations in response to what they call the, quote, unprecedented political climate being fostered by the Alberta government. It's 10:31.
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15: Environment Canada Calgary weather, a heat warning is in effect with daytime temperatures ranging from 30 to 34 degrees today and tomorrow. We're looking at a high of 30 today. We could see some smoke, a clear and 16 tonight. Smoke again tomorrow. Gusty winds, a high of 33. Sunday, much cooler, sunny and 21. Right now it's 20. Breaking news when it happens. Our next scheduled news at 11. I'm Brenda Neufeld.
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0: Christopher Cross on a Yacht Rock Friday. Okay, so you heard in the news, we're watching, we're waiting to see what's going to happen with WestJet. Nobody really knows at this point. We're all in a holding pattern. The deadline is still a couple of days away. You got today, you got tomorrow. Sunday, they're in legal strike position after giving the 72-hour notice. They're also in a legal lockout position. So the deadline is 12:01 Mountain Time Sunday morning, okay? In the meantime, we're already going to start seeing some flights scaled back today because they've got to reposition. They got to get their pilots and their aircraft home and all the rest of that stuff. So if you're on WestJet, you have an opportunity to reschedule and all the rest of that stuff. But you're going to have to walk your way through that. We can talk about that later because some of the experts say, no, don't do that. Wait until they cancel you because then it's their job to find you a new flight. If you're in that position, you have my sympathy. In the meantime, why does this keep happening? We're going to chat with Dr. Eric Kam. You know Dr. Kam. He's an economics professor at Toronto Metropolitan University. Eric, thanks for joining us. Good to chat again, sir.
1: Welcome back, Shay.
0: Thank you very much. Appreciate that. Well, here we go again. Already we're seeing Canadians' travel plans for the long weekend being disrupted to some extent as they start their wind down operations. It just strikes me as this is something that has happened far too often in this country in recent years. I mean, it's one strike after another in the aviation industry.
1: Yeah, it is. It is. And we'll dig into the particular industry in a second. But what I find interesting about this as an economist is that both sides are actually making pretty economically rational decisions,
0: yeah,
1: right? You've got workers. Workers are trying to improve compensation in a period where cost of living remains pretty high. WestJet is trying to control labor costs in, we know, one of the most competitive industries in the country. And so the challenge here is that when negotiations break down, it's the passengers ultimately that absorb much of the cost. And so, you know, this, just let me ramble for a second. These labor disputes, not just airlines, but this type of dispute reminds us, Shay, in Canada, there's a real delicate balancing act that businesses face. I mean, workers, of course, they want better wages and working conditions,
0: yeah,
1: especially after COVID and high inflation. But airlines know, listen, they say, we're honest, we're operating on thin margins. We face huge competitive pressures. And so really, we're just trying to find an equilibrium or an economic balance. So this isn't just a labor issue, right? It's an economic issue that affects suppliers, demanders, mm-hmm, and then in a sense, anybody else in Canada where the airline industry trickles down into other industries.
0: You're right. The impact is huge. I want to talk to you about the impact because, you know, some of the reporting, like on some days at the highest, you know, when they're really running full bore, WestJet can have 70,000 people on their planes in a single day. I mean, you're talking about millions of dollars, like an hour that in revenue that the airline stands to lose should this become a full stoppage. I mean, it's massive amounts of money, Eric.
1: Well, yeah, and let's just talk about that for a second too, right? Because you're right, they control about a third of Canada's domestic market. So that's a disruption doesn't affect just one company. That's the entire aviation system. And we know that competitors, and there's not enough of them, but that's another story, may not have enough spare aircraft or crews to absorb the displaced passengers, especially during now. It's summer. This is the travel season. So in some industries, customers can just switch to a competitor. In Canadian aviation, how can you make that argument when we know that there's not enough,
0: yeah,
1: spare capacity for that to happen? And then what I haven't heard anybody talk about except for you and me is the central issue here is that flight attendants are paid differently from almost any other worker because they're paid only when the aircraft doors literally close and the plane starts moving down the runway and not for the time they spend boarding people, doing safety checks, or waiting during delays. And so their union argues, correctly, this is unpaid work, and it's becoming increasingly significant. So if you scratch the surface, is this about wages? No. It's about what counts as work,
0: yep,
1: in today's economy.
0: Which, you know, and it's kind of interesting, and you talked about this, where the flight attendants have been making that case, not just them, but this Air Canada flight attendants won some concessions on this when they went through their labor struggle last year. And I think a lot of Canadians looked at it and said, well, yeah, you shouldn't be going to work and not being paid for it. I mean, this is the way the industry has run for a long, long time, Eric, but maybe it can't run that way anymore. I mean, a lot of people seem to think, yeah, that doesn't make any sense.
1: and it doesn't make any sense. And all you have to do is just look at yourself. And some people may look at this and say, well, listen, it's just part of their job. But no, it's not part of their job because they're unionized. They have a collective agreement. And to go outside of that collective agreement, it's illegal to ask people to work. And so that's another issue. I think what they're also going to face really quickly, and we know when you don't have a lot of competition, what about the economic value of reputation? Because people often think the cost of a strike ends when it's over and they return to work. But this is the airline industry, right? If travelers begin to think, well, I'm not sure I can count on WestJet, well, there's Air Canada,
0: yeah,
1: and there's Porter. That's not a lot of competition, Shay, but it's competition. So airlines spend years and millions of dollars building customer loyalty and brand loyalty, and that can be destroyed in hours.
0: It seems every time we chat, Eric, there's some new economic numbers to go through. And I don't know about you, but the GDP numbers that came out this morning, I was like, what? Really? The month of May, GDP up 0.3%, three times what the forecasted increase was supposed to be. I mean, what do you make of that number? It's 1 month, but it's the first positive sign we've seen in a long time.
1: And you don't want to sneeze at a positive sign.
0: Yeah.
1: However, before you get the parade rolling down Edmonton, you got to remember a couple of things. Number one, it was less than 0.5%.
0: Yeah.
1: And that can be a rounding error. Not to be too negative, but let's not jump up and down. It's positive, but it's barely positive. Number two, that's also leaving out some things going on, like our labor market that is still, we have unemployment is just way too high. If you add in those workers that are discouraged and stop looking for work, or you add in part-time people looking for full-time, I think what you're seeing is the reality and in a sense the stability, and I use that term loosely with the trade wars, but there is a stability in terms of inflation, which is really kind of soft landing us back to about the 2% target. So I think it's good. I never say something positive is bad.
0: Yeah.
1: But what I'm saying is if you look at productivity, housing affordability, our dependence on trade with the United States, and of course, weak business investment, let's not have a victory dance because none of our structural issues are fixed yet. This is just a very, very small positive.
0: Yeah, great point. I think you're right. And beyond the structural issues, there's the fact of the world that we live in, Eric. And anything can be derailed by a tweet in an hour, right? That uncertainty, the situation with Iran, the tariffs, the trade, all of that stuff, nothing has changed in months on any of that.
1: No, absolutely nothing has changed. And you know what? If you want to finish this on a positive bow, we're still a country with great resource wealth, great financial stability in our banking system, and lots of human capital. So everything is there. All of the ingredients are there to make Canada an economic power. We just need a government in power who knows how to harness that and reverse the gross mistakes we've made in terms of productivity, foreign investment, and worker investment. So everything's there. We could be positive. We just need to harness it.
0: Yeah. Eric, great stuff as always. Thanks so much for being with us today. Appreciate it.
1: Have a great long weekend, Shay. Stay healthy.
0: Yeah, you too, sir. Dr. Eric Kam, economics professor, Toronto Metropolitan University. And I think that's a fairly accurate characterization, right? You don't want to say, who cares? No. I mean, you've got to take a look at a 0.3% increase in GDP in the month of May and go, wow. After months and months and months and months and months of the opposite, you don't want to just ignore that, throw that away. But at the same time, it's 1 month, and we need to see some of these months get stacked up. So like he said, it's positive, and you don't ever want to just throw that away, disregard that. It counts. It means a lot. I was shocked by the number that came out this morning in a very good way. So let's hope the momentum builds. But you take a look at the things that derail that momentum, and he talked about the internal structural stuff. It's still there. I mean, we're working on it. I don't know how much progress we're making. That's kind of what these numbers are about. Like, are we going to see progress on them? But the external ones that really Canada has no control over, the situation in Iran, what's going on there, and then the effect that has on energy costs, which has an effect on everything and drives up inflation, right? That's probably worse today than it has ever been. Reports out that there's no prospect of a deal. Nobody even knows what a deal would look like. Nobody knows what they want, right? This is the issue. The whole thing started with no plan, with no strategy, with no end game. It was just, let's do it. Why and how? So that hasn't gotten any closer to a resolution. And then you've got, you know, the prospect of 50% tariffs on a whole bunch of other products coming in early next month. So, and the trade war and the Kuzma negotiation, on and on and on it goes. So, I mean, that's the world we've been living in for any number of months and years now. So I don't think that's getting any better. So maybe as, you know, sooner or later, it becomes quote unquote, the new normal. And I hate that term as much as you do, but the new normal now might be anything but normal, like just the chaos of it. So ultimately you've got to deal with it. You got to get on. Maybe we're there. Maybe we're at the point now where that's part of the, you know, the uncertainty has become part of the certainty. We're certain it's going to be uncertain. So it's not as big of a factor as it used to be. I don't know, but it's 1 month, but it's a good month. So we'll take it at that. 780-451-8800, 403-974-8255. Got to take a break. We'll be back with more right after this.
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0: All right, welcome back to Yacht Rock Friday. Reminder, Yacht Rock Friday also means Crosstalk Friday, which is coming up in about 10 minutes. I'll be joined by Brad Smith, Mike Smith, and Loren McNabb from all across the country as we talk about a few of the issues that have been making news all around the country. And WestJet will be part of that. And, you know, like the frustrating thing with this WestJet situation, even if you agree that, you know what, flight attendants deserve to be paid when they're at work. And I do. I think most people do. I don't have a lot of rules, but one of them is nobody should work for free. If you're working, you need to be paid for it. And that's just the way it goes. End of story. Don't work for free. But the reality is, how many times do Canadians have to go through chaos because of the airline industry in this country, right? I mean, how many people have plans for the long weekend that involve WestJet? Then, okay, so you're heading out today. You'll get where you're going, hopefully, probably. But you don't know how or if you're getting home or how that's going to work. I did want to mention that there's conflicting advice on what you're supposed to do. A lot of people say, because WestJet has said, hey, you have until all this comes to pass to change or cancel your flight without penalty. They won't charge you. So if you've got a ticket booked between now and I think August 4th, which is, what's August 4th? Monday, right? Tuesday? If you've got a ticket booked there, they will allow you to change it or to cancel it without penalty. So, and a lot of travel experts are saying, yeah, do that. If you can change your plan, change your plan. And that way you won't have to worry about it. But you know, Gabor Lukacs, we've had him on the air many times. He's the big airline rights advocate who's done more on this in this country than I think probably anybody else. He says, no, do not do that. Absolutely do not do that. Wait, make WestJet cancel your flight, because once WestJet cancels your flight, it's their problem. Because the law states that if they cancel your flight on you, it's up to them to get you where you're supposed to go. And if that means they need to buy a ticket on another airline, so be it, whatever the case may be. And then you're entitled to compensation. If they screw that up, you know, now they're on the hook for, he says, to the point where if you've got tickets to go see, I don't know, a concert, and you don't get there, they can have to reimburse you for your concert tickets and hotels and all kinds of things. So if you want to roll the dice, Gabor says, no, you don't go ahead and let them off the hook. Make them do it. Make them cancel your flight, because then all of these protections kick in. The issue with the protections is, we know, we've talked about this a million times, they're often not there when you need them, right? Good luck. Get in line. Go to war. Try and get that compensation. It's not an easy thing to do. So, I don't know. Weigh your options and decide what is best for you. But in the meantime, how many more of these strikes are we going to have to go through? It's mechanics, it's pilots, it's flight, on and on it goes. And in the meantime, thousands of Canadians and millions of dollars are held in limbo. It's crazy. It's crazy. So hopefully we get this one behind us. I wanted to talk about this story. We didn't get to it much yesterday. I wanted to, but it's a story that I think a lot of people in this province, this country, are still talking about. And it's the tragic outcome in the search for the little boy from Calgary, as you know, Parker. The story that everybody had been talking about for like 12 days. And as you know, tragically, the worst possible outcome was confirmed earlier this week when Parker's body was found in culverts underneath the Deerfoot. Pierre Poilievre, who himself has a child with autism, was talking about this yesterday, along with Mike Lake, who is an Alberta Conservative MP who also has a child with autism and has done a tremendous amount of work in this area. But they were talking about this yesterday, and Poilievre saying, you know, out of a tragedy, you hope that something positive can be found.
1: We hope that from this very tragic story, some good can come.
0: That's what you always hope, right? That's always what you hope, because what else can you cling to, right? It's just pure tragedy. So how can we do something so that we can prevent a similar tragedy? You can't make it zero, but we can do something. As you know, Parker was just 11 years old, autism, nonverbal, wandered away from his daycare home, was found days later. And Polly is saying, you know, there's things that we can do and we need to do to try and, you know, prevent the next tragedy.
1: I like the idea of an Indigo alert that would allow for alerts to go out in cases where a young person or perhaps even an adult who is autistic is missing, even if they don't meet some of the other criteria that would normally trigger the alert.
0: This is something that people have talked about before, because for an Amber Alert, you're probably familiar with that, that typically deals with children that have been abducted. They're abducting cases and the Amber Alert goes out. Children that are confirmed to be in serious danger and usually related to an abduction. There's a list of criteria that must be met for an Amber Alert to go out. And in this case, it wasn't met. It wasn't an abduction. So there was no Amber Alert. Now, we should point out that on day two, on the second day of the search, a special exemption was brought in and an Amber Alert did go out. But people have talked about this Indigo Alert dealing specifically with people with autism. And is there something that we can do about that that might head that off? Polyev says there's another thing we need to do. We need to be able to respond to these situations better. It's not your typical search. There are aggravating factors, complicating factors that we could do a better job of, you know, equipping our first responders with.
1: Where would a child with autism be tempted to wander? What kind of special needs might you have? They have when they are found. Also, a lot of autistic people are nonverbal. So how do you deal with someone that you're trying to help when they can't speak and might be frightened and antagonized by a very stressful situation? These are all things that can be trained for.
0: There are things that we can do. And, you know, like he said, in terms of all of this and that training, preparing, Amber Alerts, all the rest, we're talking a lot of this has to do with provincial jurisdiction, but Polyev said that doesn't mean that the federal government and federal politicians play no role here.
1: Well, I think the first thing to do is bring all the ministers together from across the country and hammer these things out. I suspect we'll get broad agreement from everybody of every party and every level of government to do this.
0: I think he's right. I don't think this is a political or partisan issue in any way. I think most people would say, yeah, what can we do to prevent the next tragedy? Let's go to Mike in Calgary. Hi, Mike, you're on the air.
2: Hey, guys, I just got a comment about, you know, having another alert system, and you're still searching for someone. With all the new tech, and, you know, my kid goes to the mountains and she carries this little handheld GPS. What if we had something like that, that whether you can sew a pocket into their clothing or put it as a bracelet or a watch, so you're not searching, you know exactly where they are right away?
0: It's an excellent point. I mean, you think about luggage, and you stick an AirTag in your luggage, you know exactly where it is anywhere on Earth, right? You're absolutely right, yeah.
2: Yeah, I mean...
0: The technology exists.
2: The searching is time and life, right? And I just, you know, poor Parker, if we had something like that for him...
0: Yeah, that's a really good point, Mike. It's an excellent point. I mean, I don't know. I'm not going to... You're right. You're right. I mean, in terms of the technology is there. There's all kinds of ways to put GPS trackers on vehicles, people, luggage, you name it, whatever the case may be. And I know that there are shoes that you can buy for kids where they have a space for an AirTag inside of the shoe. So it's exactly what you're talking about. I think in this instance, that wasn't involved, obviously, but... you're right. The technology does exist. Okay, we've got to take a break. Crosstalk when we come back right after this.
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8: This is Global News. I'm Brenda Neufeld. Sunny, hazy, and 20 degrees at 11 o'clock. WestJet and its flight attendants union are continuing their contract talks as the clock ticks closer to a possible Sunday strike. Either side could begin a work stoppage that would see hundreds of flights canceled during a long weekend in much of the country. WestJet customer Callie Adams, flying from Toronto this morning, was hoping her return flight wouldn't get canceled as the strike deadline looms.
9: "We're going to Mexico, so we just checked in, no problem, no lineup. We're very early for our flight, which leaves at 1, and we're supposed to come back next Saturday. If we don't make it, then my work will be hearing for me on Monday morning. Otherwise, hopefully the strike, you know, hopefully it doesn't happen. But if it does, then we'll just play her by ear."
8: Ahead of a potential strike, WestJet has been allowing passengers traveling between July 30th and August 4th to make a one-time change or cancellation with no fee. Ticket holders given notice of a cancellation due to the strike are eligible for refunds. RCMP say an elderly overdue hiker in Waterton Lakes National Park has been found dead. The 81-year-old man from Golden, BC, had set out to hike the Great Divide Trail on July 16th with a plan to arrive in Coleman July 22nd. He never arrived and was reported missing. Pincher Creek RCMP collaborated with Parks Canada in an extensive week-long search that also involved Alberta Search and Rescue and K-9 teams. Airdrie RCMP are looking for public help as they investigate an assault with a weapon in Crossfield 2 weeks ago. The victim was parked behind the Pete Knight Arena just after 4:30 on July 15th when a group of people forced open the door of his vehicle and assaulted him with pepper spray. The four suspects were all wearing face coverings and were driving a silver sedan believed to be a Dodge Dart. The federal Conservative leader is hoping for an all-party agreement at the federal and provincial levels to improve protection for vulnerable children. Reacting to the tragic discovery of 11-year-old Parker's body this week in Calgary, Pierre Poilievre says, as the parent of an autistic child, the case hits close to home.
10: I reached out to Mike Lake, who is another Conservative MP from Edmonton, who also has a child with autism, and we agreed to send a letter proposing some improvements to help save children who may have gone missing that have autism or other conditions. And we hope that from this very tragic story, some good can come.
8: They're also supporting a so-called Indigo Alert for children who don't meet the criteria for Amber Alerts, as well as increased training for first responders. Although it is provincial jurisdiction, Poilievre says Ottawa can play a role in coordinating solutions. Treaty 8 First Nations of Alberta is changing its name in a move to declare their place in the province with a looming vote on separation. They will now be called Treaty 8 Sovereign Nations in response to what they call the unprecedented political climate being fostered by the Alberta government. Grand Chief Trevor Mercredi says in a statement, "No government has the authority to diminish their treaty rights, and the name change sends a message that they will stand together and defend their treaty and their future." Treaty 8 was among the First Nations that successfully challenged a separation petition.

0: in court with the argument that they were not consulted. Environment Canada Calgary weather, a heat warning is in effect. Sunny today, a local smoke and a high of 30 degrees. Clear tonight down to 16. Sunny and smoke again tomorrow. Gusty winds in 33. Sunday, sunny in 21 and 19. Holiday Monday. It's 20 degrees. Breaking news when it happens. Our next scheduled news at 11:30. I'm Brenda Neufeld.
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3: Get it on here now. You got Shea Ganim today in Edmonton, Loren McNabb in Winnipeg, and Brad Smith in Toronto. Guys, thanks for jumping on.
4: Hey, everybody.
5: How are we doing?
3: Good to be here. Okay, let's start with another crazy week here with the Donald Trump and the trade war. Mark Carney getting grilled on Canada's strategy on this today, this week. Trump, of course, threatening those 50% tariffs against Canada now less than 3 weeks away. How should Canada retaliate? Should we retaliate at all? Instead of retaliating, it seems like we're doing more capitulating on things like the Gordie Howe Bridge. Has Mark Carney gone from elbows up to elbows down? He got grilled on this by reporters this week. Let's listen.
6: Your government has capitulated on revenue splitting for Gordie Howe Bridge, digital service tax, and removing funding for American streamers. What has Canada gotten in return for these concessions?
7: First off, the bridge is open. Bridge is open in a region, a narrow economic region that has $300 billion of economic activity that goes across land connections between the United States and largely the province of Ontario. $300 billion of economic activity.
3: Okay. So he says, look, what do you want? I mean, the bridge is open. You heard him mention in the province of Ontario. Let's go to Ontario. Brad Smith in Toronto. What do you think? Is Carney being too weak here? Should we fight back harder?
8: No, I just think you set yourself up to be a tough guy who's going to fight Trump, and then you deal with the reality of economics, where if you make a threat, like, you know, whether it's the Gordie Howe Bridge or, you know, Premier Doug Ford out here in Ontario, literally going on TV and saying we could dismantle the U.S. economy if we wanted to. It's just a stupid, stupid game, and you'll eventually have to show your cards, because let's take either one of those cases. The Gordie Howe Bridge, yes, the deal was awful compared to what it was before. He lied about it. He really didn't get grilled that much as for somebody who blatantly lied. But let's talk about the energy situation. Like, even when Doug Ford says something like that, like, we could cripple. I had a guy on this week, literally, one of the big oil guys in Canada, who said, Brad, 6 to 8 weeks, U.S. can reframe their entire energy structure. The lights won't even go off. Will it affect prices in the short term? Yes. We're just realizing right now that when you talk tough, well, you're actually going to have to back it up. And this is what we should be doing. We should be giving concessions to a bigger economy that's going to help us flourish as we're going through really shaky times. So I have no problem with it, but it's just bad liberal PR because they're still going forward with this kind of, we're okay, guys.
3: Okay, Shay, I'm really interested in your thoughts on this in Edmonton. First, let's have a listen to Carney here, because on the idea of really hammering the Americans on energy exports, maybe we should cut off oil exports to the USA, energy exports, or hammer them with export duties and taxes here. Carney was asked about that. What about using energy as a weapon here against Trump? Here's what he said.
7: Being a reliable supplier is important. Canadians are reliable. 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People trust us. And so when you're a supplier of a key commodity, key service, you got to think really hard about not supplying. I don't see the value of doing, I mean, I can understand conceptually, but I don't see the value of it. And we have many things we can do. First and foremost is to work towards an agreement. That's what we're going to do. But there's other things we can do if we needed to.
3: Okay, he says there's other things we can do, maybe if we need to, but it doesn't sound like he's very keen to put oil on the table here. Shay, what do you think?
9: Yeah, you're right. He doesn't. He didn't eliminate it. He didn't take it totally out of the picture, but he said he doesn't understand it. He doesn't think it's a good idea. But he also went on in that, you know, as he was answering those questions, he also went on to say, listen, I'm not going to get roped into talking about what we can and we can't do, but let me go ahead and talk about things that we're not going to do. It doesn't make any sense. Like, don't, the Premier of Alberta has come flat out and said, no, it's not happening. We're not turning off the oil. Doug Ford has said, we need to turn off the oil. How about we just stop talking about it? It's there. It's a possibility. And we don't say whether or not we're going to do it, but it's you take it off the table. I don't see the upside to that. But I think going back to the whole bridge and the whole conversation, I think Brad, I agree with Brad in terms of it was the right thing to do. I mean, I think you just get the damn bridge open. It's that important. If it takes us a little longer to get our money back, it takes us a little longer to get our money back. But come out and say that. The mess that was made in terms of, oh, no, don't worry, the deal hasn't changed, but the deal did change. I mean, Liberal MPs in Ottawa this week were going, I don't know what he's talking about. I don't know. Crazy. I don't know what the deal looks like. And then the Liberal committee, or Liberal controlled committee, I guess I shouldn't call it a Liberal committee, you know, as the Conservatives try and get this into the House and get a parliamentary committee to answer some of these questions that I think are important, it gets shut down and it doesn't go forward. So I think, you know what, you can come out and you can say, listen, yeah, we had a deal, but just in the interest of being pragmatic and the interest of what this means for our economy and moving forward, we decided to give them another concession, get the damn bridge open so that we can get on with things. I think, like Brad said, most Canadians would go, yeah, kind of makes sense. You're dealing with a bit of a loon. You're going to have to do some things that maybe you don't want to do in your own best interest. Go ahead and do them, but just be upfront with people about it. You cause yourself so many issues that don't need to be there.
3: Loretta McNabb, your thoughts.
4: Well, I certainly know that, you know, polling this week from Angus Reid showed that the majority of Canadians, 62%, supported some sort of retaliation. It's just that what is that and what does that look like? And so the conversation around, you know, what we should or shouldn't say out loud, this is where I wish the premiers and the prime minister would all get in the same room together and agree with what they aren't going to say. And that's never going to happen. I get that's a pipe dream, but everyone having this piecemeal shouting match of what they think we should do and then not understanding the impact that has down south with the communication flow is a problem. And I think we need to figure out how, you know, I get we're not all going to agree. Manitoba is not going to want what Ontario wants, which wants what Quebec wants, which wants what Alberta wants. It's not all going to come together, but we got to stop negotiating in public. It's the number one thing they tell you not to do. I'm not going to negotiate through social media. I'm not going to negotiate through the media. Like, let's just lay low. And I think that's hurting us. But I do think that there's still that sentiment of many Canadians are saying, who cares, until it starts to hurt them. So it's super easy for Ford to say, yeah, let's hammer them with energy. But that hurts Alberta or potentially Saskatchewan with the potash or Manitoba with hydroelectricity. It's easy to say those things when it's not the directly impacting, in most cases, your own people. So I this is a mess. And I worry that, you know, when we started talking about this 18 months ago, I didn't think we'd still be talking about this 18 months later. And now I worry that 18 months from now, I'm going to be saying the same damn thing. Mike, I don't know.
3: What about these booze bans here now? Because some provinces have banned American alcohol, banished American booze from liquor store shelves. Here in British Columbia, we've got an American booze ban in place here. Now, there are calls here in British Columbia to let that American alcohol to start flowing again here in British Columbia. The opposition Conservatives here, of course, we got an NDP government here. David Eby, the premier, said there's no way in hell that American alcohol is coming back into BC. The opposition party here said, no, let it back in as a goodwill gesture to the Americans, get these trade talks going. In Alberta, Shay, you've got the American booze there in Alberta, right? Like, do people buy it?
9: Yeah.
3: People boycott it?
9: Yeah, for sure. I don't know if people have. I don't know if it was ever taken off the shelves. It's certainly not off the shelves now. We're not part of that, and I don't think the premier has any interest in going back to that. People are definitely making choices, but you know what? If you think about it, guys, remember even in the grocery store, they started slapping up "Made in Canada" or "Canadian." You don't see those anymore, right? Like, I think a lot of that has sort of started to fade away. We've started to see people travel back a little bit more and all that sort of stuff. So the whole liquor thing really never did take off here that much. So you can still buy American liquor here.
8: Oh,
9: it will be.
3: What happened in Ontario, okay, Brad, on this?
8: Whoa, God, I think we were storing $82 million of booze at a cost of storage of $8 million. And listen, when you look at the booze ban, it actually did affect the American people. Mm-hmm. But when we talk, and to further on Loren's point, which is 62% or whatever that poll saying that we have Canadians that want to hit back on America regardless, I hope that number's wrong, because that just means that 62% of Canadians don't understand basic economics. And that's a sad fact. But like, when you're going through this, and to Shay's point about this idea of capitulation, it's not. like, as much as we think we're negotiating in public, conversations are happening behind closed doors that we have no understanding of, that we'll never have. But at the end of the day, in this uncertain time, when you're looking to solidify, you know, some sort of certainty, you have to have these concessions from a smaller economy to a bigger economy so we can get through to a trade deal. Once that trade deal's set, whenever that is, then you can have some stability and start diversifying, start doing all the stuff you want. But you got to get this done first, and hopefully 60%
3: Do you think this is
8: we can actually hit the back?
3: Do you think this is a bluff by Trump, Loren? What do you think about that? Because, you know, we've seen Trump back down, make threats on tariffs, and then extend them or not go through with it. I think this could be another taco Trump thing that he backs down. I would predict an extension. We're less than 3 weeks away from this supposed 50% tariff on Canada. I bet you he extends that by another month or something, or doesn't go through with it. But what do you think?
4: I suspect that that's what this is. I just don't know if anyone can. Is there a person on this planet who can determine what is going to happen next with Trump? Because he could tell his own people what he plans to do, and then go into his room and start posting to Truth Social something else, and then they're like, "Oh my God, what just happened?" Like, that's what we're dealing with here. I suspect that's how this is going to go. This is a tactic. It's a chess game. Although it's not a very good chess game, but it is one, and that's where we're at. I just think that it's now at the point there. You know, economists can weigh in all they want. The premiers can. We don't know what's being said in those back rooms, to Brad's point. And we have to hope that the conversations we aren't hearing are a little more positive than the ones we do.
3: Okay, guys, I'll jump in there. Our first break on Crosstalk. When we come back, let's talk about the looming strike by WestJet flight attendants. Oh, man, this could get very messy very quickly here on a busy travel weekend. More than 4,000 flight attendants set to walk off the job as early as Sunday. We'll talk about it next on Crosstalk. Don't go anywhere.
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3: All right, welcome back to Crosstalk, live across Canada. This is Mike Smith in Vancouver, Shea Ganim is in Edmonton, Loren McNabb in Winnipeg, Brad Smith in Toronto. Guys, let's talk about the looming strike here by WestJet flight attendants. More than 4,000 set to walk off the job as early as Sunday. They say they want to be paid for what's known as groundwork. So the stuff they do when the plane is not in the air, like boarding passengers, and cleaning up the plane and dealing with flight delays. We all know about that. The company holding firm here, they've issued their own 72-hour lockout notice. Oh, man, this could get ugly fast here on a busy travel weekend coming up. Let's have a listen to aviation expert John Graddick on this point. Let's listen.
24: This is peak summer season. You know, everybody's full. Air Canada's full, Porter's full, even Flair, Transat's full. So I think that everybody's going to be trying to scramble to get your seats.
3: Yeah, this could get ugly and could get ugly fast. Now, the good news is they're still talking. Who knows? Maybe there's government intervention here if it gets really bad. Shay, what do you think?
9: It's already really bad. This is the situation. The airline industry in this country just, it boggles my mind. There is no other business model that operates where you give somebody hundreds, if not thousands of dollars for a service and then hope and pray that they actually deliver it. And if they don't, good luck getting your money. It's crazy. It's absolutely crazy. Yeah. I don't know. I've lost track of how many of these aviation strikes we've gone through mm-hmm. in the past couple of years. If it's not flight attendants, it's mechanics or it's pilots or whatever the case may be. So it's crazy. Something has gone terribly wrong with the industry. And I don't know what you do in this situation. If you've got travel plans this weekend that involve WestJet, God bless. I don't know. I don't know what the reality is. I don't know what you're supposed to do. Do you just go ahead? Do you wait? I don't know. But I think in this one, it's interesting. I was talking to a labor expert about this yesterday. I think we're at a point now where things are going to be changing with the way flight attendants are dealt with in the aviation industry, not just in Canada, but across North America, where there's always been this provision that, yeah, we'll pay you once the doors close. You're going to be working, you know, other times that we just won't pay you for. Air Canada flight attendants won some concessions on that last year. I think The WestJet flight attendants will this time as well. And I think, interestingly, most Canadians and the callers that I listen to, and I don't know what it's like for you guys, but everyone I hear from goes like, well, yeah, I mean, they absolutely, they should be getting paid when they're working. That makes no sense that they haven't. Although the unions are the ones who signed the deal that set it up that way. So I just hope it's resolved. I hope we don't get to that Sunday morning, although I think there's a very good likelihood we will. And if you got WestJet tickets for this weekend or next week, good luck.
3: Good luck to you.
9: Roll the dice, right?
3: Yeah. If you're getting that feeling of deja vu all over again, it's like, as you mentioned, Shay, we've seen this movie before. We saw the Air Canada flight attendant dispute just last summer hanging over this thing. Same thing. They were fighting for compensation for that groundwork here. Government got involved. They eventually did get a deal. The argument from the airlines is, well, this is the way that the industry operates. It's always been done this way. This has always been the way your compensation has been calculated. I guess that doesn't make it right. I do think the public does have a considerable amount of support for these flight attendants. Loren, what do you think?
4: I think this is the weirdest part about the story, what Shay mentioned. Like, who wants to get paid? I mean, we all go above and beyond in many of our jobs and might feel like we don't get paid enough for the work that we do. But when you hear that they don't get paid for the stuff they do on the ground, it just does not add up. And that adds up to, I think it's like 35 hours or something on average per month that they feel like they're working for free. That's a lot. So I get that. And I think that there's two thoughts here. There's fix that, please. That doesn't make sense. Why is that the way it is? And to say it's the way it's always been is a ridiculous statement. It's like saying, yeah, we used to be okay with 12-year-olds having full-time jobs. Like, we're not anymore. So let's stop that argument, right? So you have that part of it. And then you have the opposite side where it's the busy, crazy time of year where everyone's finally hitting the road or wanting to do something or get out of town. And you're asking me to decide right now, do I wait to see if there's a strike or basically cancel my vacation that I might have planned for years? And it's not just me. It might be my husband and my kids, and I'm going to meet the grandma, and we're doing all these things. And now multiple people's vacations are wrecked or ruined. So I think there's a bigger picture conversation about the industry, but also what should or shouldn't be allowed when it comes to strikes at certain times of year. Mm. Is there legislation there? I don't know. It's been enough that now I don't know anymore anytime I book a flight if it's actually going to go. And I don't mean because of strikes. I mean for all the reasons of flights being grounded for no reason, the passengers, them not having enough staff, fuel prices, cancellations because there's not enough people on the plane. Like, it is not a guarantee anymore that your plane's ever getting off the ground. That's how it feels now.
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8: Listen, first of all, we could speak for about 45 minutes on the oligarchy that is the travel system. As Jay was alluding to, it's absolutely insane. But first of all, this is great for WestJet staff. Like, let's cut through all the BS and just say, if you show up at work from the time you step foot at work to the time you leave, you got to get paid for that. That's just like that's base common knowledge. And the fact that they haven't before, and it took Air Canada last year to bring out this kind of awareness to it, it's great for staff. Why this is terrible is because the flight attendants and the unions, mostly the unions, have now turned this into, they've turned it from summer travel into a hostage situation. And that's the bad part. They wait until the busiest week of the year, and then they drop a 72-hour notice knowing full well it's going to strand thousands of people so that they can have the most leverage. That, in business, is not acting in good faith. And these are the unions who signed the previous contracts, to Loren's point, that set up these conditions. And then they're now saying, well, these guys got this, we got to get it, which is fair. But doing it during summer travel and making it a hostage situation is absolutely terrible. It makes bad for branding, bad for WestJet staff, because they're going to take the brunt of this. The unions aren't. It's bad for the WestJet brand. And right now, since COVID, guys, travel is absolutely insane just to get on a plane in comparison to before. So what are you telling people? We're like, okay, well, now what are we going to do when there's only two options to take, and you're screwed either way, to be honest.
3: It's going to get more expensive. What happens?
8: Of course it is.
3: What happens if your WestJet flight gets canceled? Let's have a listen to Gabor Lukacs here, the air passenger rights advocate here, on what to do if your flight gets canceled here because of this. Let's listen.
0: Right now, the best you can get is some credit for future travel. If your flight is canceled by WestJet, you can insist on a refund in the original form of payment back to your credit card, back to your bank account.
3: Okay, so I guess he's saying you should wait for WestJet to cancel your flight before you try and get a refund. But, man,
8: tips.
3: The good news is here, at least they're talking, right? I mean, they're still talking right now, and who knows, maybe they get a last-minute deal here. I think that's actually possible here. And the government, I guess the other question is, would the government intervene like they did in the Air Canada situation? Shay, is that what you anticipate here?
9: Yeah, that's the thing, right? I think that's what we get to. There's stories out there. Like WestJet, on their busy days, have 70,000 people on their planes. I mean, you're talking about millions of dollars and thousands of people affected. The government will step in. And then you get to the other issue. Well, then what does that mean? Do we really have the right to strike? Because that's what the government has done time and time and time again. And union people get just furious, and I kind of understand them. I'm typically not a union, sympathizer, but there's no incentive for WestJet to negotiate a deal because they know the government's going to step in anyway. Ultimately, they always do.
3: Yeah, right. Right. I think there will be a last-minute deal here. We'll see. At least they're talking here. If there's no deal, I suspect government's going to intervene. Here's what we'll do, guys. Bottom of the hour here. We'll take our next break on Crosstalk. When we come back, let's talk about the rise of the scammers across Canada. Brand new survey out this week says nearly half of Canadians say they've been targeted by scammers on nearly a daily basis. 25% of Canadians say they or someone in their family has been ripped off by scammers in the last year. This is getting out of control. The scams are getting slicker. The ripoffs are getting more sophisticated. That's next on Crosstalk. Don't go anywhere.
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32: This is Global News. I'm Brenda Neufeld. Sunny and 24 at 11:30. WestJet and its flight attendants continue their contract talks as we get closer to a possible strike on Sunday. Either side could begin a work stoppage that would see hundreds of flights canceled during the long weekend. So far, there is no word of canceled flights. Two international union leaders are urging U.S. President Donald Trump's top trade official to reconsider their proposed 50% tariff on Canadian goods later this month. In a joint letter, the international presidents of the United Steelworkers Union and the Association of Machinists and Aerospace Workers say on behalf of members on both sides of the border, they're calling for renewed engagement and negotiations to return the Canada-U.S. relationship to a more stable, balanced footing. Calgary police have found the suspect they were looking for in connection with a violent assault downtown back on June 14th. Police say three people were assaulted by a male without warning. Two of them suffered serious injuries. Environment Canada Calgary weather. We're looking at a sunny day today. Some smoke in a high of 30 degrees. Clear and 16 overnight. Sunny and smoke again tomorrow. Gusty winds, a high of 33. Sunday, sunny and 21. Holiday Monday, sunny and 19. And then Tuesday, sunshine and 24. Right now, it is 24 degrees. Breaking news when it happens. Our next scheduled news at noon. I'm Brenda Neufeld.

0: We're taking on the biggest headlines with the best talk show hosts in Canada. This is Crosstalk.
1: All right, welcome back to Crosstalk, live across Canada. This is Mike Smith in Vancouver. Shea Ganim is in Edmonton. Loren McNabb in Winnipeg. Brad Smith in Toronto. The rise of the scammers. This new survey out from TD Bank here is wild. It says nearly half of Canadians say they've been targeted by scammers. Maybe that's not surprising. It's the frequency. Practically on a daily basis. It's almost like every day. You get targeted by these scammers, text messages, phone calls, emails. And this happened to all of us, right? 25% of Canadians say they or someone in their family has been ripped off in the last year. It's happened to our family. I've had my son had like $4,000 drained out of his bank account. Somehow they were able to do it. I don't know how. My own credit card's been hacked a few years ago. So this is on the rise. The scam's getting more sophisticated, too. They're becoming more convincing. There is a fight against it, of course. Bell Canada this week rolling out a program powered by artificial intelligence to detect spoofed calls where the scammers can fake their phone calls to you on your call display. So they're using AI to try and stamp it out. It's like an AI battle here between the scammers and the companies who are trying to stop them, like an arms race. Talked about this on my show here this week in Vancouver. I got this phone call. Listen to this. This is Jennifer, lives in Maple Ridge, BC. Have a listen.
2: My niece just got scammed. They had a TD phone number. They called her and said, you have an $11,000 charge. We know it's fraudulent. And she looked it up. Well, yes, she did have this charge. And they said, all we need is your CVV number on the back, and we're going to cancel the card for you and send you a new one. She said, I want to call you back. And they're like, no, we're the bank. You can see this is a number. You can call back at the same number that came in. So she reluctantly gave the number.
1: How much total did she lose here?
2: $11,000.
1: Yeah, $11,000 here. Just one example. Man, I got a ton of phone calls this week from people who've been targeted and scammed and ripped off. Even when I was talking about this on my show this week, guys, I looked down at my phone. There's a text message came in. It was a scam. It was a scam coming into my phone while we're talking about it. Some person phoned me and said, oh, we're from some collection agency. Please call us. We got $10,000 for you or something. It's just, you know, we can see it a mile away. The other thing, interesting thing about this survey, it says 90% of Canadians feel they can detect these themselves. I mean, you can tell when it's a scam, but it's getting more sophisticated for sure. Loren, what do you think?
3: I think that's exactly the problem. I think we can all sit here and say, like, I wouldn't fall for that, or that wouldn't happen for me. I mean, we've all taken constant cybersecurity courses through work, right? Where it shows you how to spot scams. And so you think you have all these tips and tricks, but they're getting smart. To your caller that, Jennifer Maple Ridge, who called in, they somehow figured out a way to make it look like the charge was on her card. And then she gave over important information. And then she then eventually lost out on the $11,000. Like, just when you think you're smart, they get smarter. So that's the super scary part. I didn't take the calls, first of all. I have 3 missed calls this morning that are all likely spam. So whatever they were, I don't answer. That's another problem. I don't answer my phone anymore. If it's not a contact in my phone, I never answer my phone. So if I don't have your number, I'm just not responding because I don't want to deal with it. And so I think we know what to do, but then why does it keep happening to really smart, good people? Because you're just when you thought you understood it, it has another layer to it. And we've talked to lawyers who work on trying to get people's money back. But the truth is, by the time you get to the lawyer, it's too late. Like, you're never seeing that money again. You might help get charges, or you might have some sort of intervention, but that money's not coming back to you. And then the additional scary part is we've all heard stories in our community where people then take their own lives. Like, they're devastated by the loss, where they've lost so much money that they can't think about going on, or there's this shame. And that's part of it too. And they feel so ashamed that they've had that happen to them that they've, done the worst possible thing. So I just don't know what the fix is here, but I would caution all of us, including the high percentage there that seem to think that they'd be able to spot the scam, that you should question absolutely everything, even if you think you know what's up.
1: Yeah. Shay, your thoughts.
4: And the scary thing is it's only going to get better now that AI is coming along and what they can do with that. I mean, they're pretty hard to spot in a lot of cases now, I think, anyway. It's only going to get worse. But I'm like you guys. I mean, I haven't answered my phone in years unless I absolutely know who it is. But I got a call during the show literally an hour ago. As I'm sitting here doing the show, my phone starts ringing and likely spam. Here's what I don't know. If Apple knows it's likely spam, block the damn thing. Why bother me with it, right? If you know it's scam or whatever, just don't put it through. But we had a guest on this week here in Alberta talking about the fact that they're so, I don't know if sophisticated is the right word, but they're paying attention, these scam artists, right? So every time something happens, particularly with the government, they're all over it. So now Canada has expanded the online passport process, right? And the right. experts are saying, you got to be really careful that when you jump in and start putting all your information into this, you're actually on the government passport office updating website, and it's not some cloned AI version that scammers have created, because they have already. They're there, and they'll send you an email saying, hey, it's time to update your passport. Click this link, and everything looks legit. Meanwhile, you've handed mm-hmm. over every shred of personal information you could possibly give them and put yourself in a whole world of hurt. But you wouldn't know. So what is the answer, like Loren says? I don't know. This is the scary part of it, right? Like, we go back to cash and hand-to-hand transfer. I don't know. It's crazy because we're all living online. Right. And it works, or they wouldn't do it. It's volume. Yeah. That's why we all get 1,000 calls a day, is because two people answer them, and that's all they need. Yeah. So it's an absolute mess, and it's only going to get worse.
5: Yeah. Brad.
6: I can't agree more with what you're saying. And it's funny. I talked to David Shipley probably once every 2 weeks. This is a cybersecurity guy who's testified in front of Parliament hundreds of times, but knows everything about this scam game. And when you talk about, like, the number is actually like 700 million that's getting scammed out of Canada, and that's only what's reported. Shipley will say that number is a 5X. It's just a fraction of that. And when you talk about why this is getting better, it's not only AI. Like, the technology behind it is crazy. We have these systems right now that go in the back of SUVs. They're about the size of a microwave. They look like a digital transmitter. It can blast out a radius of 2 miles around it, which is just text messages to any unique phone number that it picks up, like hundreds of thousands in the downtown core. You have that same thing for phone calls as well. So when you're looking at this and you ask, like, why does it keep happening? Yeah, AI and stuff like this. But essentially, it's the Canadian government and everyone around us has all the ability to protect us from this. It's just the implementation of it is so costly, and we're putting money in different areas. But scamming is becoming such a huge thing that Shipley thinks that within the next 10 years, this is going to be something that's eradicating people's bank accounts without even people knowing. Because here's the scary part. The amount of information that you can gather if you are just a subpar hacker of just someone's proper name will blow your mind. We're talking a social insurance number, bank account info, everything. Like, it's very scary because of the lack of sophistication that you need just to get people's information.
1: Yeah, I just wonder how much of this is going undetected. Like, are people being ripped off?
6: Yeah, he said five x what you're hearing at least.
1: Wow.
6: Right now.
1: Wow. So have a listen to Julie Matthews here, a fraud prevention educator. I spoke to Julie this week about how to protect yourself when these scammers start talking to you. Let's listen.
7: We need to stop. We need to slow down and remember that scammers are relying on that panic and that urgency, and they're trying to trick us. They're trying to get our trust, and they will pretend to be anyone. So it's really important to hang up the phone as soon as they're asking you for any information, financial or personal.
1: Do you ever try to turn the tables on the scammers when you get one of these scam calls? I did this once. Someone called me. I knew it was going to be a scam. I picked it up. And of course, it was this guy saying, oh, I'm from some company and I've got $2,000 here I need to send you that's in your account. And I just need your information so I can send you your money. So I let him go on for a little while. And then I said to the guy, are you not ashamed of yourself even just a little bit? And he said, what do you mean? And I said, well, what if I was some elderly person, a poor person who's on a limited income, and now you're going to rip me off for these thousands of dollars? I mean, when you look at yourself in the mirror, God, yeah. Do you even have a shred of shame about what you're doing to people? And then, of course, the guy hung up.
6: The answer's no, though.
1: Sure. You know. But, I mean, I took a little measure of satisfaction on that. But,
8: yes.
1: You know, do you ever do that, Shay?
8: I used to do it back in the old days. And it's a lot of fun. Like you say, you do feel like you're giving it back a little bit, which is a nice feeling. But then I was told, Mike, and I don't know if it's true or not, if you answer when they phone, now they know it's a live number. They know there's actually a person there. Yeah.
4: Yep.
8: So you actually only just increase the frequency of your calls because they sell them as a good number at that point. And your value is worth a little bit more to the scammers. So I don't know, but I'm with you. You get a little bit of satisfaction that you know, at least calling them out on their nonsense.
5: Yeah.
9: Or they steal your voice, remember? Right?
6: No, but do you guys remember the jerky boys? Do you remember the guys who used to prank calls for fun? Yeah, okay. So I used to get into this because I can do Simpsons voices. I used to answer as Otto, the bus driver, and be like, hey, man, what are you doing? And then Shay, thank you for bringing that up because I was going to, because I would get past the, what do you mean? The second that you're over, I think it's 15 to 16 seconds. Boom. You're sold to another call log.
8: You are. Yeah. Now you're a live number and you're worth that much more.
3: The system is wild.
6: Don't do the voices with these guys. Just, go with Lauren, sorry.
3: Well, you can do the voices with us. I enjoyed those voices. There's a movie that came out in 2024. It's The Beekeeper, and it's a guy who loses his friend who takes your own life after he's lost millions of dollars. Oh, my gosh. It's got so much violence and so much swearing. But whatever, you're cheering him on. You're like, take those guys down. Like, he goes after all the scammers and the headquarters and then goes to the next one and takes them down. But the thing about it is that, not that I think the vigilante part is ever going to come true, although it might someday. What is true is the network, the hub that's created out there, that there are like call centers of people who aren't calling to do surveys or find out if you like your product or if you want to buy your next cell phone plan. They're just, it is strength in numbers, and they're going
6: They're estimating right now that 40% of all internet interactions are with bots.
5: Mm.
3: Yeah. The sheer fakery that's happening out there is, we don't even know. The number of times I've been on the phone with somebody and then finally it's 30 seconds in and you're trying to book an appointment for, like this happened recently, to book an appointment for a car. And about 2 minutes in, finally I was like, are you real? Hang on 1 second. And I was like, oh my God, I've been talking to like a full chatbot robot, but it was so good that I didn't know. It's terrifying.
5: Yeah, it's only going to get worse as I think Shay said earlier. Okay, guys, we take a final break on Crosstalk when we come back. Okay, here's the question. Would you stop and help a stranger in need? What if you're driving down a highway at night and you see someone trying to flag you down for help on the side of a road? Would you stop and help? What if you see someone overdosing on the street? Would you stop and help that person, be a good Samaritan? Sometimes it can backfire. We'll talk about it when we come back in Crosstalk. Don't go anywhere.
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0: We're taking on the biggest headlines with the best talk show hosts in Canada. 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
5: All right, welcome back to Crosstalk, live across Canada. This is Mike Smith in Vancouver, Shea Ganim is in Edmonton, Loren McNabb in Winnipeg, Brad Smith in Toronto. Here's a difficult question, guys. Would you stop to help a stranger in distress? Would you be a good Samaritan? Let's say you're driving down a lonely road and someone's waving you down on the side of the highway at night. Would you stop and help that person? Would you just keep driving? Maybe we give in to our fears sometimes. Can it sometimes backfire on us and you end up being a victim if you stop and help a stranger? That's what happened in Winnipeg, right? Loren, over to you on this one.
3: Yeah, and this is the kind of thing that, you know, you worry is going to happen, and then it did. And so a couple of days ago, it's a busy intersection in Winnipeg. This man is apparently going down the street, and he sees what he thinks is somebody who's has overdosed. Police say he goes in to help her, and that's when another man who knew the woman who was allegedly overdosing stabbed this would-be good Samaritan. Stabbed him in the upper body. He's rushed to hospital. He's okay, but he's got big injuries. And we were immediately like, man, there it is. That's now going to be the thing that makes people think twice, because I think there are plenty of us in this climate right now of so many people dealing with addictions who have stepped in to help someone. I'm one of them. But I don't know. Would you think twice now? And so we had a bunch of people on air talking about this. One was Constable Claude Chauncey. And, you know, we asked the question, like, what are we supposed to do now? Like, you know, do we just call 911 and watch someone potentially die because this is the possible outcome? Here's what he had to say.
22: We always look to our citizens, good Samaritans, to help out whenever they can. We don't want to stray people away from helping other citizens. That's something that's always welcome. This is an incident that is standalone as far as what happened. It's not something that's likely to happen if somebody helps others. But it is unfortunate circumstance in this incident.
3: We had actually spoke to someone again the next day who's gone to do the training to help people in overdoses because she's seen so much of it in her neighborhood. And her response was, you know what? You could get stabbed if you help. You could also get stabbed if you don't. So you might as well help. And I was like, yeah, I guess. But I think many of us now might think twice, depending on the neighborhood you're in, guys, the time of day. I know when this happened to me, I was driving into work on the morning shift and it's 4 a.m. and I see somebody, a guy yelling, help, help. She's overdosing. And he yells, do you have any naloxone? I didn't get out of my car. I called 911 and I sat on the side of the road and waited for police to show up, but I did not get out of my car. And I'm sorry. And it makes you feel horrible. But in that moment, I'm like, I don't know if I'm out. Speaking of scams in the last segment, is this a whole ruse to which I get attacked the minute I open my door?
5: Right. Shay in Edmonton, what do you think?
8: Yeah, I agree completely. You have a choice to make, and it's not easy. I literally went through this, I guess it was about 3 weeks ago, at the neighborhood grocery store. There was a young lady who, I was sitting in my truck. My wife was picking up some prescriptions or something, and you could just see her slowly but surely collapse onto the ground, clearly having an overdose. And another lady started walking up to her. I thought, yeah, I guess I better. So you go, I swear to God, I thought this young lady was dead. Her eyes had rolled back. She was cold. She was, you could see her breathe, but it's scary because I don't know what to do. I don't know how much help I would have been anyway, but we managed to call the fire department. They came over and just sort of shook her, and she popped up, and 10 minutes later I saw her walking through. So you just don't know, but there, of course it's in the back of your mind that, you know, what is going to happen. It's a scary environment to try and put yourself into because you don't know what's going on. And we've all heard the stories like the one in Manitoba. I've spoken with first responders that I know personally, as well as on the air, who say sometimes, you know, if you come and give them a blast of naloxone, they're really pissed off at you. You've ruined their high, and they'll come out and start swinging. You don't know what the reaction is going to be. So I think, you know, we all want to help. At our core, I think we're good people, and you see somebody clearly in distress and you want to do what you can to help. But there's no question it's in the back of your mind, like, you know, what kind of risk am I putting myself at here? And yeah, you're trying to make a decision in a split second.
5: Have a listen to this caller. This is really interesting. Now, this is a caller named Linda, phoned into the Mornings with Simi show here on CKNW in Vancouver this week, talking about being stranded on the Coquihalla Highway. Now, for listeners who don't know what that is, if you've seen the TV show Highway Through Hell, that's the show. Okay, so this is very...
8: Love that show.
5: Oh, it's a great show. And it's a very treacherous, mountainous highway. And she got stranded on this highway, and nobody stopped to help her. Have a listen to this.
1: I was 2 hours into my trip on the Coquihalla, and my car died. And so I pulled over to the side of the road, and there was no cell service. And I thought, I'll just walk back down the highway till I get cell service, and I'll call BCAA.
2: Did anybody stop to say, hey, are you okay?
1: Nope. There's no car in sight, so it's just this random lady standing in a random spot on the side of the highway. I would make eye contact with drivers, and they'd look at me.
5: Okay, well, I would think that maybe you gotta wave them down, though. If you were waving your arms back and forth, maybe someone would pull over and help you. I would hope that they would, but Brad,
8: yeah,
5: what do you think?
8: I would in that instance.
5: Yeah.
6: Well, listen, I went to a military boarding school, so we got taught this stuff, and this is for everybody. When it's daytime, there's like three simple steps. You assess the situation and the surrounding situation. So what's going on around it? You take 30 seconds to make sure your heart rate's normal, so you're not thinking impulsively. And then you look at what body movements the people involved in it are doing. Are they reacting like they're intoxicated? Are they flipping? Are they in a high state of emotion? But then you assess it and you go. But at nighttime, and I'm not a toxic male, don't say this. If you're a female and something happens, don't. If you're a male who has a female companion, you don't put the female in that situation. You walk away no matter what. If it's somebody like waving you down at night and it's a simple woman, you do the first process again. You stop around the car. You assess the situation. You want to see if there's anybody in the car, but you really have to take a rational approach and don't just jump to empathy first. If there's an empathetic moment after, then go to it if you've assessed the situation. But you have to realize in all of these situations, you're still putting yourself at harm first and foremost.
5: All right, guys, as usual, the hour has flown by on Crosstalk. Thanks for hanging out this week. Let's do it again next week.
6: Have a great weekend.
5: We'll talk
6: guys.
5: To you
2: Happy
5: again.
2: Long weekend.
5: Happy long weekend, everybody. Thank you, guys. That was Shea Ganim in Edmonton, Loren McNabb in Winnipeg, and Brad Smith in Toronto. This is Mike Smith in Vancouver. Thanks for listening to Crosstalk this week. Let's do it again next week. I'll talk to you then.
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6: This is Global News. I'm Brenda Neufeld. It is sunny and 24 at 12 o'clock. Travelers with flights on WestJet have their fingers crossed they'll get to and from where they need to go. The airline and its flight attendants are continuing their contract talks as the clock ticks closer to a possible strike. If a deal hasn't been reached by Sunday morning, either side could begin a work stoppage that would see hundreds of flights canceled during a long weekend. A WestJet customer, Callie Adams, flew from Toronto's Pearson Airport today, hoping her return flight wouldn't get canceled.
7: We're very early for our flight, which leaves at 1, and we're supposed to come back next Saturday. If we don't make it, then my work will be hearing for me on Monday morning.
6: WestJet has been allowing passengers traveling between July 30th and August 4th to make a one-time change or cancellation with no fee. The federal conservative leader says the tragic death of 11-year-old Parker in Calgary hits close to home. Pierre Poilievre is the father of an autistic child. He is hoping all parties and all levels of government can support calls for a Canada-wide framework for public alerts, in addition to Amber Alerts, which are currently limited to abduction cases. Poilievre also hopes for improved training for first responders.
8: Obviously, in this case, the first responders did a fantastic job. But we want to make sure that every one of them across the country is fully trained on where would a child with autism be tempted to wander? What kind of special needs might they have when they are found?
6: Although the jurisdiction for such cases is largely provincial, Poilievre and Taskouin Conservative MP Mike Lake, who is also the parent of an autistic child, have written to the feds calling on Ottawa to convene a meeting of provincial ministers to coordinate a solution. RCMP say an elderly overdue hiker in Waterton Lakes National Park has been found dead. The 81-year-old man from Golden, BC, had set out to hike the Great Divide Trail July 16th with a plan to arrive in Coleman July 22nd. He never arrived and was reported missing, and it prompted an extensive week-long search. Calgary police say they found the suspect they were looking for in connection with a violent assault downtown. Back on June 14th, police say three men observed an argument between a man and woman at Stephen Avenue and 2nd Street Southwest. When one of the men approached to make sure the woman was okay, police say the male suspect assaulted all three victims without warning. Two suffered serious injuries. A 23-year-old man is now facing a number of charges, including aggravated assault. A Second World War vet known as Captain Bill in Calgary military circles has died. Veteran Affairs Canada says William Wilson died Monday at the age of 101. Born in Manitoba, Wilson was 14 when the war began in 1939. He enlisted on his 18th birthday and took part in D-Day landings on the beaches of Normandy in 1944. He also helped create the Naval Museum of Alberta and the military museums in Calgary. A celebration of life is being planned at Calgary's HMCS Tecumseh, where he most recently served. For the first time in 3 years, the upper bowl at Edmonton's Commonwealth Stadium is being opened up for football. A few good reasons. It's a long weekend game. The Saskatchewan Roughriders are coming to town, and the Edmonton Elks are having a good season. 26,000 tickets have already been sold for Saturday's game, prompting the opening of the upper bowl. The Stamps are also playing this weekend tomorrow in Hamilton. It's 12:03.
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6: Environment Canada Calgary weather. A heat warning is in effect. Sunny today. Local smoke. A high of 30 degrees. Down to 16 tonight. Sunny and smoky again tomorrow, a high of 33, and then much cooler Sunday, sunny and 21. Right now it's 24. Breaking news when it happens.

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3: It only takes me a little minute or two here to reset after crosstalk because I have to push a whole bunch of different buttons to get on the air for crosstalk, and then coming back here, I have to push a whole bunch more, and I usually forget one, which is what I just did. So, but I think I've got all the buttons pushed now, and everything is working. Yeah, the long weekend is upon us. It should be a good one. There's so many things going on. There's a lot of things happening, and hopefully the weather's going to hold. Calgary's got a much better forecast than Edmonton does, but Edmonton's got a pretty good one, too, aside from Sunday. Sunday is supposed to be pretty gross, rainy and cool, but other than that, should be pretty good. Brad's with us. We were talking about on Crosstalk about the whole scam thing, and you know, and Loren talked about it too. Like, I cannot think of the last time I answered my phone. My mom phones me.
4: Yep.
3: Pretty much nobody else ever phones me. And that's the only time I talk on my phone. I will not answer my phone.
4: No, I'm the same way. I get calls from my mom and my dad because I live away from
3: exactly.
4: home.
3: Exactly, yeah.
4: So, of course, I pick up. But I'm looking at my call history here. My last 1, 2, 3, 4, 5, 6 phone calls are all likely spam. And I just don't pick up the phone.
3: Why do they put them through?
4: I don't know. And, you know, I heard you guys talking during Crosstalk about it. And to me, if it is a real person, they're likely going to leave a voicemail.
3: That's what I assume.
4: Right?
3: It's that simple.
4: So if I don't see a voicemail after the fact, I don't bother calling the number back to see who it was. And anytime I have done that, just out of curiosity, it's this line is disconnected or this line can't get through as soon as I dial the number.
3: See, the scary thing is, you know, and Mike was talking about goofing with these guys and sort of picking up the phone and having a little fun with them. And I think we all have done that at one point in time or another. But I think it's you don't do that now because these numbers are all sold and passed around. And if you pick up an answer, whoever it is now knows there's actually a person attached to that number and you're just making it worse for yourself.
4: Yeah, exactly. And that's why, for a long time now, just answering the phone is not an option unless they're in my contact list. If their name comes up, then I'll pick it up.
3: Fake those too, I think, right?
4: Yeah, I haven't experienced something like that yet, and hopefully I don't anytime soon. But I heard you mention too, you know, with the progression of AI,
3: that's the thing.
4: It'll
3: right?
4: certainly get there, which will present a whole new slew of challenges, man.
3: I often wonder, like, if I've got an email that I should have responded to, or if I've got a text that I should have responded to, that I immediately just look at, oh, that's a scam, forget it, and delete, gone, right? Because we all get them every day. There's constantly these emails that come up, like, click here. But and I just, my assumption now is, oh, this is a scam.
4: 100%. Do you notice, though, when you mention the text messages coming in, right, and you delete it right away? When you go to delete it, you have an iPhone.
3: Yep.
4: It will say delete and report junk.
3: Yes, yes, yes.
4: That's encouraging.
3: It is.
4: For me, anyways, because then you know, okay, I'm not just discarding some real human who's trying to connect with me.
3: Yeah.
4: I'm discarding trash. I don't need it anymore.
3: Do you think Apple does that, though? Do you think Apple does anything about it? Because we still get the calls. You still get the text. They don't care.
4: Exactly. It keeps happening. So there's no way. What I have started doing, too, is I just block the number. Like, after I ditch the phone call,
3: yeah.
4: and I'll just block that number. So, like, my block list is extensive. I'm talking hundreds of numbers.
3: Is that hard to do? Does that take time?
4: No, not at all. So once you ignore the call, and you get that little information
3: pops up,
4: right?
3: Yeah.
4: You pop it up there, you go to the bottom, block caller,
3: and
4: then you're done.
3: And that's it.
4: And I don't think they often use the same number twice. I mean, it will get recycled in their system that they're calling from. But at least, you know, you've done the block and hopefully that number can't get through anymore. I mean, at the end of the day, that would be thousands of numbers.
3: Well, you'd be doing it all day. I did block one. Now that you mention it, I blocked one not long ago. We switched cell phone providers recently and the old people were phoning me 4 times a day.
4: Oh, yeah. I remember that happening to you.
3: Stop. And finally, I just blocked the number. Like, enough. We've moved on. It's crazy. Speaking of, do you do Duolingo? I'll get you to call in a second, but this is just creepy as hell. Do you do Duolingo?
4: No, I don't.
3: Duolingo is this app where you can go on and it teaches you another language, right?
4: Right.
3: So I've been learning Spanish on Duolingo for, I think I had a 475-day streak. And I don't know from Spanish at all. It's I haven't learned. I mean, I know some words. So I've decided I'm not doing it anymore. So I'm on vacation in Croatia, and it inundates you constantly. So it sent me this really creepy text, and they just sent it to me again. Listen to this. This came in 1 hour ago. Goodbye, I guess. You're over it. I can tell. I'll stop bothering you.
4: That sounds like
3: your worst breakup ever.
4: Yeah, that sounds like a former partner that you two haven't talked in a couple of weeks. You've ignored 50 text messages and phone calls, and they finally came to the realization that Shay's done with me.
3: It's like Fatal Attraction, you know?
4: Wow.
3: It's like, yeah.
4: That's deep. That came in as a text or on the app?
3: No, they send it as text, like little notifications that come in. They text you constantly.
4: That's one you should mess with and respond.
3: It's creepy.
4: It is really
3: goodbye,
4: creepy.
3: I guess. You're over it, I can tell. I'll stop bothering you. Like putting the guilt on you now.
4: No kidding. So have you restarted?
3: No,
4: have you
3: I
4: felt
3: won't.
4: The pressure?
3: No, I haven't. I might start. I don't know. I don't know.
4: When you say you won't, did you find yourself getting bored of it? Were you not learning the what you wanted to?
3: I was getting frustrated because I spent so much time and I didn't think. I think at the beginning you learn really well for the first couple of months because you're learning all kinds of words. And I when I go to Mexico, I can ask for certain things and I can talk about certain things. But then you get to a point where I wasn't learning anything.
4: Okay.
3: I wasn't learning. I could not have a conversation in Spanish.
4: Okay.
3: And I've been doing it for, like I say, almost 2 years now.
4: Were you doing it when you were out walking Lenny?
3: I would sit down and I would do it every day.
4: You would just sit down and focus on doing it?
3: Yeah, you come to realize that they've turned it into a video game. That's what 100%. You're playing a video game. You're not actually learning, right? But some people say that it's been good for them. And like I say, I did learn a lot of words. And if I see it written, I can actually decipher a lot of Spanish now. But if somebody starts talking to me, it's useless. I haven't, might as well not done any of it.
4: Yeah, for me, I think I just have PTSD from school, like being in grade school as a kid and having to learn French growing up in Ottawa. It was part of the curriculum, right?
3: Oh, yeah, okay.
4: And I mean, the verb tenses, for anybody out there that knows the depth of verb tenses with the French language.
3: Yeah, I remember all that. Yeah.
4: Oh, man, it's never ending. And, you know, I can still get by in French.
3: Really?
4: Yeah.
3: Oh, really?
4: To an extent. I'm butchering the verbs. I would be all over the place. They'd look at me and know this guy does not know all the verb tenses, but I can get through it. And when it comes to reading, I know what's happening. Like if I were to pick up a book, for the most part, I would know what's happening in the book, but that's where it stops. All that to say, I just don't think I have a third language in me, man. I don't think I could go and learn anything.
3: I'd love to.
4: I would too, but man, it was a lot as a kid learning French, and it's just...
3: It's a lot.
4: It is.
3: Especially now that you're older, it's that much harder.
4: But
3: like when we were in Croatia, our guide, Petra, she's just amazing, like the knowledge that she has. But I said, do you just do Croatia? She goes, oh, no. I do Russia. I do Siberia. I do all over Europe. I said, how many languages do you speak? She goes, 6.
4: Wow.
3: She goes, I could do 10 if I had to. I could, if you pushed me, I could do 10. But we'd see her, she's talking to us in English, and she would switch, and then she'd be talking to people that, you know, in Croatian, like, and jumping back and forth instantly, flawlessly. It's like, it blows my mind how your brain can function like that.
4: Yeah, that's incredibly
3: impressive.
4: It's
3: amazing.
4: I don't think I could ever have that ability or have that skill.
3: No. I think some people are good at languages and other people aren't, but I'd love to be able to do it because it's just amazing. Okay. Every time we talk about scams, people want to talk about scams. Let's go to Brian in Red Deer. Hi, Brian. You're on the air. Oh, hang on, Brian. Sorry, I've got to push the button there. I told you, but I forget the buttons after crosstalk. That's another one. Go ahead.
5: How's it going today?
3: Good, good. How are you doing?
5: Hey, just in regards to scams, the woman that I'm dating, she went to the Scotiabank because she was having problems with her bank card, her credit card bank card. So she ordered a new one, and it was supposed to be delivered in, I think, 5 to 7 business days. Within about 36 hours... she was receiving spam emails about her Scotiabank credit card, Visa card. So this has obviously got to be going into the banks. Like these people are, I don't know if infiltrating is the right word, but there's obviously people in the banks that are selling this information to, you know, companies.
3: Well,
5: or
3: I mean, did she get emails and stuff? Was she doing any of this over email? Because maybe her email's out there. I don't know. I mean, it could be somebody in the bank. That's possible, I guess.
5: She originally went into the bank and said, hey, I need a new, you know, Scotiabank bank card / Visa card. And within, like I said, within 36 hours, she was getting emails with that in the subject line, but from like a not a Hotmail, but from some other weird address. So it makes you wonder if people inside the banks are selling people's information.
3: Could be possible. It's possible, Brian. I don't know. I don't know. I haven't heard of that. We've talked a lot about scams. And there's another one you need to be on the lookout for now, and this is something that I've got to do. My passport expires in November. So now you can go online, and you can apply for a new passport. And if you do it, you're basically handing over all of your information. And you think you should be doing it through a government website. But David Shipley, who Brad Smith was talking about during Crosstalk, the Beauceron security expert, says you've got to be careful now, because what you're going to run into here is these scam artists know that this is something that's going to be happening in Canada now, and they'll create fake websites.
6: Not from the government service itself. They generally do a pretty good job of securing their stuff. And honestly, if someone's going to get at the Canadian government at that level, they're going to get your details anyway. So I think the biggest risks for folks are going to be lookalike websites and sites that say, okay, this is the official online passport app, et cetera. So, if you're going to use it, make sure you're actually going to the official one. It's probably the most real risk to Canadians in the short term.
3: And this, it doesn't matter. I mean, you got to give them credit in a way. Like, they're, I don't know if it's sophisticated, but they're paying attention. So when it's income tax time, you're going to get fake, hey, your tax return is here, click here and we'll put it in your bank account. Like, they know what's going on. The Alberta energy rebate comes out immediately. Yep. There's fraud, there's scams. Like, they know what's going on. They study current events, I guess, right?
4: Oh, absolutely. And, I've even gone to the extent that my dad has sent me a bank transfer before. And his come from, I think, RBC. And the way RBC does it is it comes in a text message and tells you it's from Randy Whisker. But I always text him before and say, hey, did you send me something? I just want to make sure before I open it, because it just says Interac e-transfer and then my dad's name on it.
3: Yeah.
4: So I got to be careful, right?
3: It looks so legit. You wouldn't know.
4: Well, it's my dad. So immediately, and that's, you guys were talking about on Crosstalk. Sometimes it just looks so good and seems official, for lack of a better word, that you just buy into it.
3: You do.
4: And you, okay, well, dad's sending me for some cash for my birthday,
3: exactly.
4: Let's say,
3: or for
4: Christmas or whatever. Why would I check with him? But I do, because I would hate for something so simple
3: to
4: screw me, right?
3: Yeah. The one thing, the emails, if you click on the sender, like whoever sent it to you, sometimes that email address will be clearly, okay, this is fake.
4: Yeah, that's a good tip too, is
3: it's
4: once you
3: like
4: open
3: I'm
4: the
3: a scam
4: email.
3: artist.com, right?
4: But sometimes they're so sneaky, right? Like, they'll just put Google, but it will be EL at the end.
3: They'll add an extra one letter. Yes, exactly.
4: One little
3: yeah.
4: thing, and you're reading it so quickly, you go, oh, it's from Google. Perfect, here we go. Click, and then you're doomed.
3: You're done. Yeah, you're done. We got to take a quick break. More of your calls, and we come back right after this.
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0: All right, 780-451-880-0403-974-8255. Talking about scams, taking your calls, we'll go to Ian in Lethbridge. Hi, Ian, you're on the air.
1: Oh, hey, I hope you bear with me, because first of all, thanks, it's been a while since, you know, I'm glad you had a good vacation.
0: Oh, I did, yes, yeah, I did, yeah.
1: You know what? Okay, this is a hot topic, Rick. You just timed this perfectly today. I have on my phone, and I want to read it to you like that, so please bear with me.
0: Okay.
1: This came from Service Canada, so I thought initially, right? But
0: sure.
1: It's a very convincing text on my text. And it's got the Service Canada logo on it. It has exactly the same font that Service Canada uses and the Canadian flag on it, and this is what it says. Important notice from Service Canada. We have, and this came in on a Friday, July 24th, there at 6 o'clock at night our time, Alberta time. We have identified discrepancies in your 2025 tax assessment that have led to a temporary hold in your benefit payments. We understand the importance of these payments and are actively working to resolve this matter as quickly as possible. To facilitate the reinstatement of your payments, please confirm a few details by visiting https://canada/pension.org. Key point there.
0: Okay, yeah.
1: If you have any questions or require further assistance, please contact us directly at 1-800-959-8281. Then it's in French. Sincerely signed by, and I'm going to say this, I don't care, Marie-Chantal Girard, President of the Public Service Commission of Canada. Anybody that gets these messages within the past 3, 4, 5 days or so,
0: yeah.
1: These are fake. And the key point
0: How did you
1: is,
0: determine it was fake? How did you determine it was fake?
1: And the answer to your question is, because anything coming from Revenue Canada, CRA, Service Canada is not going to have a .org after it. It'll say
0: .ca. Of course, yeah. You're right. Yeah, yeah, for sure.
1: Right? That's story number one. Story number two, I was in the Service Canada building at the wicket talking about my taxes and stuff like that in Nanaimo last year. And while I was sitting there talking to the girl and she's entering my information into the computer, my phone rang. And I picked the phone up and I said, hello? And it was some guy who barely spoke very good English. They're saying he was from Revenue Canada.
0: Yeah, yeah.
1: And I'm sitting right in Service Canada. And she called the security person over and say, hey, and I played it. I put it on, I put my phone on speaker.
0: Yeah, yeah.
1: And they heard this guy talking about this. And it was, so here's my point. I think that with these two experiences that I've just had, and I did my taxes like 2.5, 3 months ago. So
0: yeah,
1: everything's good, right? But I think that it is Service Canada, maybe the CRA, I think they've been infiltrated, because how the heck, how can it be such a coincidence when I'm sitting in a Service Canada building and only that time in the government building did I get a phone call from someone saying
0: I think that is a coincidence.
1: Not.
0: I mean, they sent out all kinds of fake things. Infiltrated, if they were infiltrated, they wouldn't need to do what you're set up a fake website, right?
1: But doesn't that make us all think there that this is a priority that our government should maybe appoint some cybersecurity investigators like that there
0: to
1: and make
0: what?
1: This a priority, right?
0: To do what?
1: Find out if there's a mole somewhere, because how the hell would they go ahead and know some of this information type thing and then put it out as a fake?
0: Ian, they didn't. They didn't know that you were in a Service Canada building. That was a coincidence. I've got calls from them all the time. They didn't know I was in a raid. It's the robocalls. I mean, or maybe it's some scam to get you as you enter the building. I don't know. I think you're reaching a little bit there. Stephen in Calgary, go ahead.
2: Hi, I'm a former TELUS technical support person.
0: Okay.
2: And I don't get any of those calls at all.
0: Okay, what do you do?
2: How I stop them is I use Samsung, which is the world's most popular cell phone. I have block numbers turned on.
0: Yeah.
2: I've got caller ID and spam protection turned on. I have TELUS call control.
0: Yeah, I've heard of that. I've heard of that, yeah.
2: If your listeners are not with TELUS, they should at least take a look at how it works, go back to their provider, whether it be, you know, Bell or Virgin, whoever.
0: Yeah, yeah.
2: See if they have an equivalent of that, okay?
0: I've heard of that. I'm trying to get some more calls in here before we run out of time. But yeah, you're right. You can put in those call protections. Chris in Edmonton, go ahead. Hi, Chris. That guy actually sounded like the voiceover guy when you phone. Tell us or something. Anyway, sorry, go ahead, Chris.
3: Okay, Shay, you know, the problem is that we don't have people in government that are trying to find out who's doing these scam calls and internet calls. And
0: well, first of all, that's not true. We've had many people on the air. They absolutely are. Why do we have to pin this on government? Why is this the fault of government?
3: Well, because they're ultimately responsible for cybersecurity, I think.
0: How so?
3: It's a telecommunication. It's a federal responsibility. Telecommunications are federal responsibility. So how is it that, you know, and when Service Canada and CRA
0: are they responsible for who email? So the federal government is responsible for who emails Chris or sends Chris a text message?
3: Well, ultimately, if they're trying to pull scams on taxpaying Canadians, yes, I believe they are.
0: Okay, well, I mean, and call your MP then and see what they can do. I don't know. Jim in Calgary, you're on the air. I've only got 30 seconds, Jim. Go ahead.
4: Okay, quickly. We're trying to do a U.S. purchase on U.S. credit cards, and we got new ones in the mail that, you know, just the new date. So my wife activated the card and was on a U.S. website, and she got a text message from CIBC saying that her account had been, there had been fraudulent activity on the account, and she called the number, you know, getting CIBC.
0: Yeah, and it wasn't the bank.
4: They had access, they literally had access to our bank accounts. They knew every transaction, and they were in there. And the only thing that saved us, because they immediately tried to do e-transfers of money out, and they had to get the code for the two-factor authentication.
0: Yeah, yeah. I got to get to the news, but I mean, they're slick. There's a million scams out there. They're waiting for you. Well, I will get to the news and be back right after this.
5: 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Jason Hominick, the difference between fixed mortgage, variable mortgage.
6: One begins with an F, one begins with a V.
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13: This is Global News. I'm Brenda Neufeld. Sunny and 27 at 12:30. Search crews have found the body of a hiker who was reported missing in Waterton Lakes National Park last week. 81-year-old Bob Toothill from Golden, BC, had been hiking along the Great Divide Trail and was supposed to arrive in Coleman on July 22nd, but never showed up. His body was found on Thursday after an extensive search. There has been a name change for Treaty 8 First Nations of Alberta, which has been fighting against the upcoming referendum on separation. They will now be known as Treaty 8 Sovereign Nations in response to what they call the unprecedented political climate being fostered by the Alberta government. A complaint by a Calgary man to Global News about the recycling fees charged on windshield washer fluid has prompted the government to make a change. As of tomorrow, recycling fees on windshield washer containers will be cut by almost 80%. Adam Thatcher complained last fall that he bought a $5 jug of the fluid and nearly half the cost was the eco fee. It's 12:31.
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13: Environment Canada Calgary weather. We have a heat warning in effect, and our air quality health index has risen to 6 or moderate risk. Sunshine today, local smoke, a high of 30 degrees, down to 16 tonight. Smoky again tomorrow, windy, and a high of 33. Right now it's 27. Breaking news when it happens. Our next scheduled news at 1. I'm Brenda Neufeld.
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0: Joe Matt on this Yacht Rock Friday to play a little Rush for you, which is something we typically wouldn't do on this show, to be completely honest with you.
1: No, I've never heard a Rush tune on this show.
0: Most of the songs that we play on this show come off my playlist, and there's no Rush on my playlist.
1: Now, have you ever played the Eagles during Yacht Rock at all?
0: Never.
1: Never?
0: Never.
1: Okay, I'm just making sure because I know you're staunchly against the Eagles,
0: There are some Eagles songs that are Yacht Rocky that I don't mind. It's mostly just Hotel California just because it's overplayed.
1: So overplayed.
0: So overplayed. Yeah. I just don't want to hear it. Rush, I'm not somebody who hates Rush. I'm not somebody who loves Rush. But I know that people out there are absolutely losing their minds about Rush. People love Rush. People who like Rush really like Rush. So here's what we're going to do. They're coming here December 12th, right?
1: December 10th and 12th. We have tickets for the 12th.
0: We have tickets for the 12th. We have tickets for you to go and see Rush at Rogers Place in Edmonton on December the 12th. Now, we don't care where you are and you're listening from. If you want to go to the show, you can enter and you can win because this is the only date other than Vancouver and Toronto, I think, right?
1: That's right. Those are the three Canadian cities, yeah.
0: No Calgary shows. This is it. No Saskatoon or Regina shows.
1: Which is surprising.
0: And me, yeah, you drop by most Canadian cities. They're a Canadian band, right?
1: Right. I mean, we went through this yesterday. They're going to Helsinki, Finland, yeah. But they're not going to spend time in other major Canadian cities. I find it a bit odd, but hey.
0: Well, they say because of the shape of the Saddle Dome, a lot of the modern acts can't get their setup in there.
1: Fair enough.
0: Because the roof comes down, right? But I don't know. Does Rush have that big of a set? I don't know. I don't know what Rush's setup is like. But anyway, if you want to, they are coming to Rogers Place for two dates in December. That we know, the 10th and the 12th. We have tickets to see Rush in Edmonton on December the 12th. If you would like to win, you need to text, we'll give you just one number to make it easy, 780-451-8800 and answer Brad's, I'm going to say somewhat difficult trivia question today. I did not know this one. In 1969, that's how old these guys are, they briefly changed the name of the band. They were not known as Rush for a brief time period in 1969. What were they known as? What did they change the name to? Send us a text, 780-451-8800. What was the name of the band in 1969? If you are right, we will give you a couple of tickets to go see Rush December 12th.
1: It's that simple.
0: Not hard. Not hard. Hey, we're going to get into a chat here to wrap up the show in a couple of minutes about birthday parties. And we're at the point now, Brad, where birthday parties have entered the world of proms.
1: Gender reveals.
0: Weddings.
1: All
0: ridiculous.
1: Yes.
0: Sweet 16s, over the top.
1: Yeah.
0: But we're at a point now where parents are, I guess they're feeling the pressure and can't say no to their kids, and they want to keep up with everybody else they see on the Twitter and Facebook and all the rest. They're actually asking people to chip in.
1: Yeah, that's crazy. That's crazy. I mean, I don't have kids, so I can't directly relate to it.
0: That's nuts.
1: If you're going to hold the party for all the people to come to, you're hosting the party.
0: That's the point of it.
1: It's your decision.
0: That's right. You decide how big it is and what you can afford and what you want to do.
1: Correct.
0: And you know what? We were talking about this yesterday. Like, I'm older than you, and my kids are out of the kids' birthday party scene right now. But I was thinking back to when I was a kid, and I remember birthday parties, but it was just hanging out in somebody's house.
1: Yeah, I went through a few different stages. So when I, like 4, 5, and 6, it was very much at the house and play games on the front lawn
0: exactly.
1: And that kind of thing.
0: Yeah.
1: I would say around like 8, 9, 10, maybe up to about 11 or 12 even, it was mini putting or bowling and then renting out one of the rooms
0: bowling.
1: At the bowling alley with the pizza and that kind of thing. But by the time it was 12, 13, 14, it was, Mom and Dad, give me a couple of bucks and I'll go to the movies with my friends so I can get away from all of you. I don't want to be around you anymore on my birthday. I'm a teenager.
0: No, you're absolutely right. I'm trying to think. I think there was maybe the community pool a couple of times. We went swimming.
1: Yeah.
0: And they had a party room at the community pool. Things like that. But like play centers didn't exist. There wasn't laser tag and jump brooms and all the rest of that stuff. So I wasn't into all of that. I do remember when my kids were younger, hiring performers to come over to the house.
1: Really, eh?
0: Yeah, there was that.
1: I don't think I ever experienced that, to be honest with you, for myself or other birthday parties that I went to. Don't think I ever.
0: Did you ever go to the dedicated birthday party places? Like, those exist, right?
1: You can
0: rent it out for an actual birthday party, and they have entertainers, and they have games, and they have all that crap.
1: Yeah, we had a really fun spot in town, too. I forget. Cosmic Adventures. Cosmic Adventures is what it was called, and it was just a massive jungle gym, like thousands of square feet of the ball pits and the ladders and the slides, and you could get crazy in there. It was a good way to wear the kids out. That was definitely one of the more fun birthdays.
0: They had one of those here too, and we took the kids there. I don't know if it was a birthday party. Guaranteed you're coming home with a virus of some kind.
1: A virus, a couple of bruises, skidded knees.
0: You're getting sick.
1: And somebody during the birthday party, either your kid or their friends, have started crying.
0: Yes. Something goes awry, for sure. But they were great fun.
1: You're absolutely right. They were.
0: There's no doubt about it. But yeah, I spoke with Vanessa LaPointe this morning about this. She's a parenting consultant based in Surrey, about how things have gotten out of control. Not surprising. Things always get out of control around this sort of stuff. And I think social media is a big part of it. But we had a chat about just how crazy it's become.
2: My kids are in their 20s, Vanessa, so I'm a few years removed from the world of kids' birthday parties. And based on what I've been reading, I'm kind of thankful I am. We're seeing all kinds of reporting here. Things are getting out of hand, right? I mean, it's kind of crazy. So what are we seeing? What's happening? Is it just bigger and better and a pressure to make it bigger and better? What's happening with kids' birthday parties these days?
3: Well, I think in general, we are coming up against all of these, quote, maxing trends. And through the vehicle of social media, that gets put right in front of everybody's faces. And nobody wants to be left behind. Most of us come programmed into adulthood with this idea that we got to keep up with the Joneses. And so as everybody seeks to max out and be the best parent ever and the best wife ever and the best all of the things ever, you can get caught up in these kinds of trends. And typically, they don't serve us.
2: And you make such an important point. It's not, we're going to be talking about kids' birthday parties, but I mean, you can think weddings, obviously, graduations, gender reveal. It seems like any milestone event now, there is this need to, you know, just outperform, keep up with the Joneses, as you said. There's huge pressure around all of this.
3: Absolutely. And you'll even hear people talk about, oh, it was a Pinterest-worthy party. You know, I've got to post this on the gram. And so it's become this part of how we live that we think about the idea that others will be viewing our lives. And somehow we've got the message that if we do well in the eyes of others, then we therefore are good people and we've done a good job. And it's a slippery slope.
2: It is. And the scary part is the way to do better really boils down to spending money. I mean, there are entire industries that are built around taking your money to make your event bigger and better, as we know, be it weddings or birthday parties. It doesn't matter. Like, that's really what it comes down to, isn't it? Is how much money are you going to spend?
3: Yeah, I mean, I think a lot of this is driven by the almighty dollar, as are many things in life. And the irony of it all is, like, that's not what kids connect to. No. That isn't what makes a child's world go round. Those are the things that we use as a solve to, you know, maybe a lot of our shortcomings, but it doesn't really make a difference for children.
2: So some of the reading I was doing about this says people are actually receiving birthday invitations now for their kid, you know, hey, come and join the party. And you know, maybe kick in a few bucks, like asking, be it a tip or a I mean, that just blows my mind. But is that something that's actually happening? Or have you heard of this?
3: You know, my children are also in their 20s. And so I'm not having a front row seat to all of the birthday party invites these days. And as I understand it from having done a little bit of poking around online, this is a thing that's happening where people are actually asking the parents of the little guests that have been invited to tip or somehow contribute to the financial burden of the party. We really have lost our way.
2: I mean, that's not okay, right? That's not something that we should normalize in any way.
3: No, I mean, I think if you consider what it means and feels like to live beyond your means and to beggar yourselves in order to secure this fantasy of this perfect party that doesn't actually even stand your child in good stead over the long term. Like, what is it that we're doing, and why is it that we have prioritized this so profoundly?
2: In terms of, I mean, how we try and resist, it really comes down to the choices that you make, right? It's opting out of that, I don't know how you want to characterize it, a rat race, the social media, the comparison, and trying to compete with your neighbors and friends and, you know, the other parents at school. That's really what it comes down to. And it's not easy to do. I'm not saying it's easy, but that's really what you need to do, right?
3: Yeah, you know, we have all of these sayings, compare and despair, and comparison is the thief of joy. We know that when we get into that kind of a rat race, that isn't good for us. And yet, many of us are compelled in that direction, probably because we are trying to relive our own childhood through our now children. And I think if you can be very conscious that underneath the surface, it's those kinds of forces at play, you can consciously step into a new decision making pathway and really put as your priorities sort of the experience, the feeling that you are creating in your home for your child over the glitz and glam of, you know, a swoon-worthy birthday party that costs more than what you can afford.
2: Yeah, I mean, I was talking with colleagues yesterday about this story and the fact that I was trying to think, okay, I'm in my 50s now, so obviously I'm well past this whole trend, but trying to think about the birthday parties and things like that that I went to or that my parents threw for me, there was nothing like that. They were all very small, very similar events, but they were wonderful. It's like you say, it's not about how much money was spent or, you know, all of that sort of thing. It's sort of, it was just the fact that we had a birthday party and you remember it. They were all the same, but you're right. It's the feeling. It's the experience that counted.
3: I am also in my 50s, and I remember those parties well, and they generally sounded something like, go play,
2: yes,
3: we'll call you when the cake is ready, and, you know, it was a time to sort of celebrate and be with your friends and be with your extended family and be in that celebratory kind of mood and space. There was no need for, you know, the matching dish set and the matching this and the matching that and the coordinating everything. That was not part of how we found our fun.
2: So what's the recommendation? If somebody sends you an invitation, I'll tell you right now, my kids wouldn't be going if there was can you kick in a couple of bucks for the party? What's the proper response to that? I mean, what would you do in that position, Vanessa?
3: I think that we are called to be the change that we want to see. And so I think maybe an appropriate way to respond to that is to shine light on the situation so that everybody gets to benefit, perhaps, from the shining of that light. It might be something along the lines of, thank you so much for this invitation. You don't need to go into a lot of detail. Thank you so much for this invitation. Tommy will not be able to attend. We would sure love to arrange a play at the park. Next Thursday, let us know if you're available. We'll have a little present that we'll love to give so-and-so when we meet up for our play. So you can just really politely be stepping
2: right
3: aside. You don't need to worry about your social status or buying into, you know, this whole phenomenon that's playing out. And really remember, you know, it was Carl Jung who said the greatest burden a child will ever carry is the unlived life of their parent. You don't got to live your life through your kids. Stand up and step in and be the change that you want to see.
2: Yeah, makes good sense. And there's no point in making a point of saying, and we're not coming because you dared to ask us for money. It's that whole soul, just scroll by, as they say, right? You don't have to get
3: Absolutely.
2: Into it sometimes.
3: No, and I think, you know, lots of us think that if we're going to really be change makers, we've got to change
2: right,
3: everybody's
2: yeah.
3: behavior. That's not true. Stay in your lane, change your own behavior, and see what follows.
2: Yeah, I think that's great advice. Vanessa, thank you so much for your time today. I appreciate the chat.
3: It's my pleasure. Thanks for having me on.
0: Yeah, or maybe we just learn to say no, right? I mean, I get it. I get the pressure. You want to deliver the best you can for your kids, and you see everybody else on social media. Social media has just ruined us in so many ways. But if it's getting to the point where you feel like you need to ask the guests of your kid's birthday party to send you a couple of bucks to help pay for the party. You've probably gone too far. Okay, we're going to take one last break and be back right after this.
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0: All right, just a few minutes left here before we get out of here for the long weekend. If your long weekend plans include travel with WestJet, it might be an idea to check and make sure that your flight will still happen. As you know, the deadline expires 12:01 our time Sunday morning, just after midnight Saturday. That's when flight attendants and the union will be in legal strike position, and that's the 72-hour notice. And the lockout at the same time will also kick in at that point, we would assume. So in the meantime, a statement from WestJet put out today tells us that they have begun, quote, the difficult process of parking their 737s. They say at this time, negotiations have not resulted in an agreement. And as a labor disruption approaches, WestJet must begin the difficult process of parking 737 aircraft. This necessary step allows the airline to maintain operational control and protect the integrity of the broader network. Most importantly, this proactive measure minimizes the risk of stranding guests and aircraft. Now, this is not breaking news. We knew this was going to happen. They've been talking about it. They have to. They don't have a choice in the matter. So I don't know how many flights have been canceled today or how many will be canceled tomorrow in anticipation of a work stoppage on Sunday. But we knew this was coming, and now they've confirmed that, yes, they have begun the, quote, difficult process of parking jets. So if you are flying with WestJet, go ahead and check. Hey, I just want to tell you about something that might be, we're working on it. A story that came across this week that I find fascinating, and so we're going to try and get a guest on it. We'll definitely talk about it next week, though. The FCC, the U.S. Federal Communications Commission, this week gave the green light to a company called Reflect Orbital. And what they're proposing and what they're planning to do is launch, well, thousands ultimately, but satellites that are equipped with mirrors, okay? Positionable mirrors. And what they want to do is provide instant daylight. Okay, so if they say it could be used for agriculture, it could be used for solar farms, like, you know, okay, fine. Search and rescue is one of the things they talk about. Like if somebody goes missing or police are searching for somebody or whatever the case may be in the middle of the night, well, now suddenly, boom, they position the mirror and blast a 5 kilometer square area of instant daylight in the dead of light. I think this is creepy as all hell. I don't think we should be in a position where we can just turn the lights on. And there's all kinds of people that have a lot of concerns about this, including astronomers who say we're absolutely destroying the night sky. And the fact is we're losing track of what's going on up there. So that's part of it. But the other part of it is, you know, as you're positioning that, you're blasting daylight, drivers, pilot. I mean, there's all kinds of concerns about where this can go. I think the bigger question is, do we want to be in a position where we can eliminate nighttime? Like I don't know. It just seems a step too far to me. I understand how it could be really beneficial. If there's an earthquake or something in the middle of the night, you're searching for survivors, suddenly it's daytime. Okay, yeah, sure. I'm sure that's going to be helpful. I just don't know. There's no regulation around this. Like, should there be? So that's one of the stories that we're working on to try and track down for next week. I think it's a fascinating conversation. So all that and more. Enjoy your long weekend, everybody. Make the most of it. It's a lot going on. There's no list of things to do. So have fun, and we'll talk to you on Tuesday. Peace and love.
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2: Hi, Gord.
1: Traditionally, is summer a good time to be listing your home?
2: Well, what we've done in the past is that if you're May, June, and part of July, it's a good time to sell because people want to be in before school starts. 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

0: still no deal between WestJet and the union representing cabin crew, so the airline needs to start canceling flights so that guests, crew, and aircraft are not stranded in the event of a work stoppage. In the meantime, the two sides remain at the bargaining table. WestJet says Encore flights and codeshare flights operated by its airline partners are not affected. RCMP say an elderly overdue hiker in Waterton Lakes National Park has been found dead. The 81-year-old man from Golden, BC, had set out to hike the Great Divide Trail on July 16th with a plan to arrive in Coleman July 22nd. He never arrived and was reported missing. Pincher Creek RCMP collaborated with Parks Canada in an extensive week-long search that also involved Alberta Search and Rescue and K-9 teams. This year's storm season has hit Edmonton harder than expected, with about 3,000 trees affected in the city. Calgary sent up an arborist team, and Edmonton's deputy city manager of operations, Craig McEwen, says they'll be helping with the storm cleanup for the next week.
1: They've got all their specialized equipment, and they're awesome. So if you do see any Calgary trucks, like, don't hesitate to stop and say thanks. They're here because they want to help our city. Similar to when we sent some crews down there for snow and ice work or fire crews up to Northwest Territories 2 summers ago. Very Canadian thing to do.
0: Edmonton estimates costs of between $20 and $30 million, and that doesn't include damage in the most recent storm on Monday. Treaty 8 First Nations of Alberta is changing their name in a move to declare their place in the province with a looming vote on separation. They'll now be called Treaty 8 Sovereign Nations in response to what they call the, quote, unprecedented political climate being fostered by the Alberta government. Grand Chief Trevor McCurdy says in a statement, no government has the authority to diminish their treaty rights, and the name change sends a message that they will stand together and defend their treaty and their future. Treaty 8 was among the First Nations that successfully challenged a separation petition in court with the argument that they were not consulted. A complaint by a Calgary man to Global News about the recycling fees on windshield washer fluid has prompted the government to make a change. As of tomorrow, the recycling fees on windshield washer containers will be cut by almost 80%. The change was prompted by Adam Thatcher, who told Global earlier this year he bought a $5 jug of the fluid and nearly half the cost was the eco fee. The fee on a 4-liter jug will now be 48 cents. Along with windshield washer fluid, diesel exhaust fluid and antifreeze and their containers are being added to the used oil recycling program. Two international union leaders are urging U.S. President Donald Trump's top trade official to reconsider their proposed 50% tariff on Canadian goods later this month. In a joint letter to U.S. Trade Representative Jameson Greer, the international presidents of the United Steelworkers Union and the International Association of Machinists and Aerospace Workers says trade practices must not drive a deeper wedge between the two countries. Both unions are based in the U.S. and say on behalf of members on both sides of the border, they're calling for renewed engagement and negotiations to return the Canada-U.S. relationship to a more stable, balanced footing. The union leaders represent some 1.45 million workers. Environment Canada Calgary weather, we have a heat warning. We also have an air quality of 7 or moderate. A sunshine today, smoky in a high of 30, down to 16 tonight. Smoky, windy, and 33 tomorrow, and then cooler for Sunday, sunny and 21. Holiday Monday, sunny and 19. Right now it's 27. I'm Brenda Neufeld.
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4: Did the long weekend start early? Was it me, or was the long weekend supposed to be starting on Monday here in Ontario? Not Friday, because, Ben's off today. How you doing? I'm Mike Drolet, filling in for Ben. So it's just Rick Lee and me. Even Joy's away. Rick,
5: wow.
4: Yeah.
5: Like, it seems like nobody was in the building, too.
4: Nobody was in the building at all. It's just me and Rick. You know, we're in the upstairs in our office, and, Rick's like, 100 feet away. I can just have a conversation. Didn't bother anyone. Yeah. That's
5: no,
4: it.
5: No hug.
4: No hugging, no.
5: Just a nod.
4: We've established that I'm not a hugging type of person. I prefer fist bumps,

0: Or the head nod?
1: Nod up or nod down?
0: Doesn't matter. Okay. More usually with a frown, what's up? You know, I'm good with that. I think that was the best thing to come out of the pandemic, the lack of hugging. This is fantastic.
1: And the fist bump.
0: I think it's lovely that I was able to fill in today for Ben on this day, on this lovely July 31st, because it just happens to be my beautiful daughter's birthday. And then I get to say happy birthday on air.
1: How old?
0: 14.
1: Whoa.
0: Yeah, sweet, sweet, sweet.
1: So, driving age, right? Or no?
0: No. Okay. No, 16 driving.
1: Oh, whoops.
0: Or no, it's in our house, it's 20. That's what I'm saying. 20 driving age. But the greatest thing was my wife picked me up yesterday. We get home. My daughter had been home all day. And we walked in the door. And the house was spotless.
1: No.
0: Yeah. I was like, did we get robbed? No. Thieves don't come in and clean the house. No, they don't. They don't do that. But, you know, it wasn't just tidied up either. The floor was mopped.
1: Come on now.
0: Yeah, I know. I know you're thinking. But the floor was mopped. So then you have to ask the question. So what'd you do? Why, you know, you did something that resulted in this? Or what are you going to ask me for? Yes, but there's nothing. No, it's just lovely girl, polite. You know, she has her act together. I love it.
1: Wait till tomorrow.
0: Yeah, tomorrow it'll be all done with. But, you know, one of the things she wanted to do was to go see Spider-Man. So, yeah, I guess it came out yesterday, the new Spider-Man movie. And we went to the movies last night.
2: I'm Spider-Man.
0: Yes.
3: We're faced with a threat that can be anyone.
4: You sure you want to do this, Scorpion?
5: You think I'm Scorpion?
0: You think I'm Scorpion? Do you know the greatest thing about that movie? I didn't look at a single trailer. I didn't read up about it. I didn't know anything about it. So everything that came at me in that movie was a surprise. And they have a bunch of twists and turns. And those usually get out. And I'm not going to ruin it for you if you're going to go see it. But it was probably the best Marvel movie I've seen. I can't even remember how long. It was a real story. It was a movie that happened to have the superhero element in it.
1: I heard it was long. Was it long?
0: Yeah, it was kind of long.
1: But made lots of money. Lots of money.
0: I don't care if it made money or not. I just cared if I enjoyed it. I hate paying for a movie and then having it suck. That was a good movie. And I got to go see it with my lovely daughter and my wife. And we took her and it was great. And so that's the start of the birthday day. It's only a day. It's not a full weekend. We're not doing this month thing. That's it.
1: Did you get the popcorn bucket? Because usually there's like a popcorn.
0: Yeah, though they have the special popcorn buckets. This one, it looks like it's like sheathed in rubber.
1: Yeah.
0: And it's got like the Spider-Man head on it and stuff. No, it's like $40.
1: Full of webs and spiders.
0: Yeah, no. They did have the infamous Supergirl mug that they were selling in Mexico for some. And it is really inappropriate because it looks like it's sheathed in the nicest way to put that is skin. And it kind of, from the one side, it looks kind of phallic. It's not good. It's really not good. I you know what, though? I'm actually kicking myself. I should have bought it because it is so terrible that it's going to be one of those collector items. Look, remember when they marketed this thing? I should have bought it in hindsight. Dang it. Anyway, Rick, I think we have a good show today.
1: Yeah.
0: We're going to talk about the WestJet strike, the latest in that. If you're traveling around, it's always at the busiest time. You know, this is one of the biggest weekends for travel of the year, the long weekend. And so that's good. We're going to be talking about that. If your flight is canceled, because they might go on strike as I believe it's Sunday, don't just accept a refund.
1: Wow.
0: Because they want you to. Because their job is they have to get you on another flight, on another airline. But considering there's very little space out there, you're going to end up, you take a refund, say like $1,000. Well, the ticket might cost $2,500 on the other flight. So you're going to be out. So be careful about that. We'll talk about that a little later. We're also going to be talking about AI dating. Seriously, people are dating AI avatars. Avatars? I don't even know if it's avatars. Just AI sentient beings. Somebody in this woman in Japan married one a few months ago. It's strange. But we're going to be talking with somebody who says that we need prenups. There's so many spouses who are cheating with AIs that they're suggesting to put that in your prenup. That's a real thing. And also, oh, man, a new job for Jugmeet Singh. Yeah, there's nothing, you know, you look at his resume and you go, yeah, I think Tourism Canada. That screams Jugmeet. The guy who disparaged Canada at every opportunity. Everything is racist in this country. Everything. And yet he's going to be selling Canada as a tourist hotspot. Great. I think that's wonderful. I think that's, you can say, prop that one up to, hey, oh, did I use the word prop? Propping up Justin Trudeau for all those years. This is the reward. $350,000 job. Great. Yes. Awesome. I always love hearing about, I always look at that. I go, and I don't want to be a cynic or anything, but, you know, I can add. How long did we keep you in power? Well, that is worth this type of job. There you go. But the one thing we're also going to talk about this with the fantastic Philip Millar, the rogue lawyer, at 3:30 in about 20 minutes. Talking about this video out of all the videos that have come out of North Africa. There is, if in case you didn't know, there's a couple of enclaves that are owned by Spain. I had no idea. It's basically a town that's sort of cut out of one of the tips of Africa, and it's part of Spain. It is Spanish territory. So the EU actually touches Africa. It's the only spot. There's two spots where they do. That is one of the places, a place called Ceuta. It's a small, small town. It's like 80,000 population. Yesterday, it looked like something out of the Brad Pitt movie World War Z, with people flooding over the border. 80,000 population, 60,000 Moroccans, mostly young males, just overran it, took over the town. Fights in the streets, looting. There's nothing Spain could. They didn't have the border guards to be able to stop them. They didn't have the army to be able to stop them. They ended up having to send the army. But that one there is a tricky story. We're gonna get to the bottom of it. I did see this one clip from Talk TV. This journalist and former EU politician named Alex Phillips was watching this and crying as she was seeing this unfold.
2: Political elite, they're watching it, they're enabling it in real time, and I don't know how this stuff is reversed. I'm 42, and I know that that's it. That my country, my continent, my civilization, my freedoms, my way of life, my safety, my ability to walk around the streets where I grew up freely, I know it's over. I know it's over because of what's going on and what's happening. And we're watching it in real time. And this is war. And this is being conducted by hostile states. And I cannot.
0: Okay, you get the sense. She's freaking out because of illegal migration by the so-called asylum seekers. I don't think they are. It's just people overrunning a town. It's the French president, Emmanuel Macron, has come out, and he's extremely concerned because he shares a border with Spain. And he's like, please do not allow them out of that area and onto the mainland. The same thing from the prime minister of Italy. We're hearing about concern from there. It is all over the place. Anyway, we're going to be talking about that a little later. But first, after the break, another one of those kind of weird stories. Just weird, weird, weird. But it's just interesting as well. There's been a spike of people claiming to suffer from a particular disorder. What is it? Can anyone claim it? We're going to get to the bottom of it next on the Ben Mulrooney Show.
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0: Welcome to the Ben Mulrooney Show. I'm Mike Drolet, filling in for Ben, who's taken an extra long weekend. I saw this story. Oh, Ben would have loved this. He would have loved this so much. But hey, I guess he can't talk about it because he's not here. I saw this headline, this story in the New York Post, of all places. They always have weird stories in there. About the heiress to the Ringling Brothers circus fortune. Okay, you can imagine she's got a pretty penny. She's lived a lifestyle. Well, she is also a member of a posh Manhattan art club. And she's been there for 20 years, but she's pretty. She has these two little dogs. Of course she does. She's one of those New Yorkers with carrying around their two little dogs with her everywhere. And she brings them with her everywhere. She brings them into the club. But the club said, you know what? We're having some problems because your dogs aren't exactly trained well. She loses her mind. They say, you need to put diapers on your dog. She's aghast. She's just losing it. How can that possibly be? Oh, the horror, the horror. My pups are poifect. And besides, this is you're humiliating me. This is illegal disability discrimination. I'm going to file a lawsuit because I have PTSD. From what? She's got PTSD is what she's claiming. And as somebody who has worked overseas, who has been in war zones, disaster zones, seen horrible things, I have a better understanding of PTSD than, say, the average person. And I wonder sometimes if those four little letters are overblown. People take advantage of them. So let's talk, you know, who we're going to talk to about this? Well, of course, addiction and counseling expert Yona Budd, who has seen his fair share of PTSD. You don't have any PTSD, Yona, from the last time talking to me, do you?
19: No, not at all. How about you?
0: Maybe a little bit. And I think I'm going to be calling HR, trying to get some time off. You must see this a lot, though, right?
19: People claim. Sure. We've dealt with thousands of people that are, you know, affected and afflicted with post-traumatic stress disorder. So here's where I come from. If you've got a diagnosis that a doctor, psychiatrist, someone who's enabled and properly credentialed to give you a diagnosis, for example, I have OCD, ADD, and anxiety disorder, you know, identified by doctors, that's legitimate, right? But someone who says I've got anxiety disorder, I've got post-traumatic stress disorder, because they self-diagnose, I think is where we're coming from, where people take a leap saying, well, I've got PTSD. And the answer is, okay, who told you so? And there are folks, by the way, who can end up with PTSD driving north on the 400 here in Toronto, going north to cottage country, and see a horrible accident and not sleep for 2 weeks. I mean, I've had people call me and say, I just saw something horrible and I can't sleep. And what do I do? So, you know, this whole concept of PTSD for those that truly are afflicted with it and diagnosed with it, it's a debilitating, it can be a very debilitating disease. As you know, you have colleagues and friends who I'm sure have been diagnosed with it or are being treated for it. And, you know, those are folks that are legitimately, dealing with the stuff they're dealing with. And they're least likely to show up at a posh restaurant with a couple of puppies going, these are my therapy dogs. Yeah. I have a therapy dog. I know where to take them and where not to take them. I don't need to take them everywhere I go. It's mostly when I'm at home. I think you're calling, I'm making a judgment here, but you're calling the bluff, and I think you're right on the money. Here's someone who's just, you know, screaming out the words because she's not being treated well. Who knows? Maybe she had suffered some trauma in the past.
0: Well, she did say that she suffered physical trauma from a violent family altercation. From what I read, it was
19: okay.
0: They had a screaming mess and a match or something like that. It didn't seem like it rose the level of PTSD. But then again, what is PTSD for some is just correct. Commonplace for others. I think I did suffer from a little PTSD after my first trip to deployment to Afghanistan. I think so, because, you know, I saw stuff I wasn't used to seeing, I guess. Yeah. And, you know, I wasn't loss of sleep or anything. I did a tour of Europe afterwards on my own, and I was probably a little wild, a little reckless, a little bit. And I think I wasn't acting like myself. And I think that may have had something to do with it.
19: And maybe you blowing off some steam, I think is where you're coming from here. I think you blowing off some steam allowed you to reset. But for folks that truly have a traumatic stress disorder, it's much more difficult for them to reset. Like, I mean, everybody has a little bit of anxiety.
0: Yeah.
19: But when I have anxiety, it's sometimes out of control. So it's, you know, you gotta look at what you're comparing to. But let me also tell you that I don't know anyone who has two therapy dogs or two therapy pets. So if you have a therapy pet, it's usually a single animal, and you know they are attached to you at the hip for some. But it's
0: but
19: not
0: people easy. Have also really interesting therapy pets.
19: Yes,
0: they're like, this is my therapy python. I used to have a pet, you know, a therapy poodle, toy poodle as well, but the python took care of it. But I have all these people say chickens. People try to bring anything on a plane and say it's their therapy, their anxiety dog or animal.
19: Exactly. So there are legitimate documentation. There's legitimate documentation and tags that animals need to bear to actually be, to actually be legitimate. Again, with the diagnosis, you know, you need a doctor to get a therapy dog, right?
0: Yeah.
19: And the doctor needs to diagnose you that, you know, this animal would be helpful to your day-to-day survival and management. But I think, you know, I think you're bang on the money here, right out of the gate. You know, a lot of people attach themselves to phrases that they hear about and try to use them to their, you know, to their advantage.
0: People say all the time, it's the most common thing. Oh, I'm so dehydrated. No, you're not. You're thirsty. There's a difference. If you've ever actually been dehydrated or seen somebody who is dehydrated, it's a very, very serious thing. You should be. You can be hospitalized. You have to get IVs to increase the the water in your system.
19: Exactly.
0: Stop saying I'm dehydrated. And I'm curious though, how often do you have people come in and say, oh, I have PTSD. Give me something for it. Or I have this thing or that. I have anxiety. Who self-diagnose and they're telling you what the diagnosis is?
19: Oh, I would say that we live in a culture of internet diagnoses or social media diagnoses. I would say, three out of six people I talk to believe they have something. And the first thing I would say, well, sorry to hear that that's your issue. And which doctor diagnosed you?
0: Yeah, Dr. Internet. Dr. Google.
19: And I'll say, maybe you're right. But here, let's go through the list because there's a set of questions that, professionals ask to determine different types of diagnoses around different types of mental health disorders. I have a giant book behind me that tells me exactly what to ask if I needed to look at it after these years. But at the end of the day, people self-diagnose, I drink because I have post-traumatic stress disorder, or I gamble too much because my anxiety is too high. And then when you actually go through it, folks that are thinking that they're dealing with anxiety often have stress disorder, and folks that think they have stress disorder actually have anxiety.
0: Yeah,
19: it's kind of interesting, but we live in a world where everybody thinks they know better about themselves, unfortunately, which is where self-diagnosis, self-medication, all that self stuff. It's really cool when you're building something from IKEA, but not so much when you're dealing with your mental health.
0: And I think the thing I worry about a lot is that people start saying this, oh, I've got anxiety. Every police video you ever see, the person's like, I have anxiety. Oh, and this. And you're like, okay. And they have to take it seriously. But it's like the boy who cried wolf. If everybody starts yelling PTSD, anxiety, then it really, I hear it now. And I just sort of, I go, okay, sure. Yeah, I'm sure you do.
19: We do a fair amount of work with criminal lawyers and family defense lawyers and such. Often a client and would ultimately become a patient, perhaps, will use their mental health as a reason for committing a particular crime. Usually they're high, or the ones I deal with are either high or drunk or something, and, driven by some kind of unsettled mental health underneath it all. But using that as a going forward defense strategy requires a lot of work in the background and very legitimate documentation and testing in order for any counsel, any court to think of that as a legitimate potential reason, if you will, or underlying circumstance for what happened. But it has to pass a litmus test.
0: And the litmus test is you. All right, Yonah, thank you very much. Thanks. That's all the time we have for today.
19: Have a good weekend, my friend Mike.
0: Thank you. And make sure that next time you just set the, make a schedule with my assistant, and we'll get you in for your next half hour session, okay?
19: I appreciate that. Thank you so
0: much. Awesome. All right. Thank you very much. That's Yonah Budd, addiction and counseling expert. Next on the Ben Mulrooney Show, we're going to be visited by the Rogue Lawyer. I love it. The Rogue Lawyer next on the Ben Mulrooney Show.
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24: This is Global News. I'm Brenda Neufeld. It is sunny, smoky, and 29 degrees at 1:30. WestJet is starting to park aircraft ahead of a possible strike by flight attendants as soon as Sunday. The airline says talks with the union representing cabin crew have not produced a deal, so it is starting the process of grounding some Boeing 737s to avoid leaving passengers and planes stranded. Travelers are being told to check their flight status before heading to the airport. Calgary police have released the name of the man who died following a stabbing in Roscarrick Wednesday night, and they've deemed his death a homicide. Police were called just before 11 p.m. to the 1400 block of 38th Street Southwest. They found 23-year-old Jaden River Big Sorrel Horse in medical distress. He died later in hospital. Two people have been charged with manslaughter. One of the projects referred to the Major Projects Office has been approved. The federal government has given the go-ahead to the Crawford Nickel Mine project in northern Ontario. The government says it could create $5 billion in investment and 4,000 new jobs. Environment Canada Calgary weather, we have a heat warning and an air quality warning. The air quality health index is sitting at 7 or moderate risk. Sunshine, smoky, and a high of 30 today, down to 16 tonight, and sunny and hot again tomorrow. Gusty winds, a high of 33. Right now, it's 29. Breaking news when it happens. Our next scheduled news at 2. I'm Brenda Neufeld.
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1: Welcome back to the Ben Mulrooney Show. What is that song you're playing there?
2: Spanish Eyes.
1: Oh, perfect. Perfect for us. Because Spanish Eyes were wide yesterday. Very wide, as was the rest of the world. As they centered and as they peered down on Spain's tiny North African enclave. Ceuta. If you've never heard about it, you're not alone. I hadn't either. But this is a tiny little spot. It's only 18 and a half square kilometers, just on the tip of Africa, but it's within Africa. So it's the EU inside of Africa. And they do have a border. They have fences there. But yesterday was the culmination of a number of days where it sort of peaked yesterday, where thousands upon thousands of mostly young Moroccan men surged over the border, overwhelming Ceuta's shelters, spilling into the streets and forcing Spain to deploy troops to restore order. We're going to talk about this story with the guy that's going to make sense of it, the perfect person for this, Philip Millar, the rogue lawyer. This is a guy that breaks down the stories everyone's arguing about, but he does it bluntly and honestly. Background as, let me see, a combat officer in the military, trial lawyer, and a business strategist. Love talking to Phil. Phil, thanks for joining. Phil, can you hear me?
3: Pleasure to be on your show.
1: Oh, I think we're cutting out for a second here.
3: Can you hear me?
1: I hear you now. Well,
3: okay, perfect. Sorry.
1: I think maybe we had some of that Spanish internet. We must have had some of that Spanish internet cutting us out. So you saw this video. We spoke about this yesterday. How shocked were you when you saw this? For me, it looked like something out of the Brad Pitt movie World War Z, where the zombies just like swarm over the barriers in Jerusalem. And this is, there was nothing the Spanish guards could do to stop these people.
3: Well, at first I thought it might've been an AI video, you know what I mean? That somebody was creating, forecasting this happening, but then, I verified it and it's actual footage of people running over barriers. And when they say there's nothing they could have done, my research indicated that the Spanish Guard had been warning for 20 years that there was insufficient resources to stop a swarm at this particular town, and especially of the decision by the Supreme Court 3 weeks ago of Spain to grant people some form of residency if they get there. They were asking for backup, and the socialist Spanish leader, in all of his wisdom, declined to do anything.
1: So that is really the crux of this. This is the big thing. You think, okay, why were they racing over the border? Well, the Supreme Court in Spain decided that if you managed to get over to Ceuta, they could not just boot you out. They had to process you and take your case seriously, which people in Morocco went, hey, this is my entrance into the EU. But also you look at his history. And the prime minister of Spain, Pedro Sanchez, his socialist government has championed the undocumented immigrant, and they've allowed in like 500,000 over the last year. They've let in a lot of people. So is this a case of be careful what you wish for?
3: Well, it's I think it's even more serious than that. It's a case of don't let people who are functionally mentally disabled lead your country, because the guy is compromising all of Spain's future, but it kind of guarantees a socialist majority going forward. But there's a couple points I wanted to like share with you. First of all, 60,000 people don't cross your border in 2 days without being organized.
1: Yeah.
3: Like it takes a lot to mobilize that type of people. And there's a couple things going on. There's this smuggling, there's like an organized crime that does smuggling. And so when they saw that Supreme Court decision, it became a business opening because people can charge money to get them across. And also the Spanish government deliberately kind of stuck the bear when they went to Algiers, which is Morocco's enemy, last week, and kind of emphasized that West Sahara is not part of Morocco, and they did a big energy deal. Yeah. So the Moroccan government is like, oh, we didn't know this was going to happen, but the king was making a speech. And then all of a sudden, all of the guards of the Moroccans backed away from the fences on that day. So this is a deliberate political move where they move back to allow the people to go forward. So there's really an interesting story underneath all of this that I think people have to really pay attention to. Because Mike, I'm sure you may have picked it up. Italy and Finland are now questioning this Spengen, which is named after a term in Switzerland, which allows European countries to move across borders.
1: Yeah, the
3: and
1: Schengen
3: now that
1: area.
3: We've seen this happen, the Schengen or whatever it is.
1: Yeah.
3: But now this is kind of interesting because it can lead to kind of the breakdown of the European Union. This is a terrifying image to see. And the residents there, imagine what they're going through.
1: Well, there were videos of truckloads of people. They weren't in there on their own. As you're talking about smugglers, there were videos of truckloads of young Moroccan men. And again, of the 60,000, most of them were young Moroccan men heading over towards the border so they can try to get in. And then once they were in, Suda, there's the videos from last night showed looting. They showed because there was they didn't have any food. Mm. They had nothing to do. So they're in the streets. There were armed militias walking around from people who would live in the area saying, we have to protect our own city because, you know, we don't have the police force or the army to do so. Spain finally did send some troops and they managed to get out about 40,000 of them. But it really does make you question whether or not they can stop, whether or not this could actually, whether this could happen again and how terrifying it could possibly be anywhere else.
3: Like, Spain was taken over by the Moors, which were the Islamic North Africans in the 1700s, by an army of 10,000 soldiers, right? Essentially came in and took over. So it's happened in the past. You know what I thought it was interesting? I know the UK is not in Brexit, but a similar ruling, would that allow people to go to the Falklands and then just step foot on the Falklands and then claim kind of a citizenship in England? It's interesting.
1: It's the same thing.
3: This outpost.
1: That's exactly the same thing,
3: Yeah. But to me, somebody in the military should be fired and there should be resignations because if you're gonna maintain you have sovereignty on this land, you have to be able to defend your land. Right? And if it means machine guns are set up there, then set up machine guns. But if you look at how the CBC reported this morning in Vancouver, they're like, oh, a bunch of people who are suffering, you know what I mean, took the chance to find freedom on Spanish territory. I'm like, you guys are not reading what's really going on here.
1: So the French President Emmanuel Macron came out and very concerned, especially considering he shares a border. France shares a border with Spain. Mm-hmm. Giorgia Meloni from Italy came out and said something similar. It's on illegal immigration, we will not yield an inch. Defending the border, stopping human traffickers, and ensuring effective repatriations will continue to be the line of this government. How worried should the rest of the EU countries be when they see this happening?
3: The citizens have to be very worried because the politicians don't understand human behavior. You can't ask desperate people nicely not to their ability. And so when people are like crossing borders aggressively, you know, you're not going to ask them. You have to use force. But it seems like Europe thinks, oh, we're too good to use force. These people need everything. They're just going to get swarmed over. Like every European citizen has to realize that you have to protect your home, you have to protect your community, you have to protect your country. And that means that other people need to know that if you come into my home, you might die, right? But if you just try to do it in this soft kind of, we're going to sing kumbaya way, you're going to end up losing everything as we're seeing around the world right now. It's a total emergency.
1: I'm really curious to see how this plays out in the EU specifically, because it seems from country to country, they have obviously different policies and different ways of doing things. Poland, for one, just completely shut down their borders. But other countries have had some serious issues. Sweden, Germany, Denmark, I mean, France and Spain. So I'm curious to see how this plays out, whether or not we're going to start seeing governments change who are going to be a little bit more aggressive on this issue.
3: Well, you saw the European Union leaders, the liberal leaders, you know, condemning Poland for being racist, you know, but Poland is laughing. They have. But I don't know if you ever saw the scene of some of the illegal migrants kind of coming up to the Polish boundaries. And they were angry that you won't just let us walk in. You know, like that's the mindset is, who do you think you are to not let us walk in and occupy your country? You know, and there has to be a significant mind shift. And unfortunately, it doesn't happen until there's a giant emergency or tragedy before people start to pay attention.
1: Well, this is a big story. I'm certain this one is not going to be wrapping up anytime soon, but we have to wrap it up this segment. We're going to be back in 2 minutes with Philip Millar, the rogue lawyer. We're talking about a parent who was convicted for the sins of his child. That's next on the Ben Mulrooney Show.
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1: Let's shift our gaze from Europe and Spain down to Georgia. The case of Colin Gray. His 14-year-old son, Colt Gray, back in 2024, brought his Christmas gift, an AR-15, to school with him. He killed two students, two teachers. It was a deadly attack. It was horrific. And considering everything that happens in the state so often, it was forgotten by a lot of people until now, because his father, Colin Gray, has been sentenced to 15 years in prison for giving his son the rifle. The judge said that he failed as a parent. This is a huge deal in the legal system right now. We've seen something similar to that in with a similar case with the Crumbleys in the Detroit area. But this is, I think, the first case, would you not say, Phil, about where a father has given a gun to a son, who's then used it in a mass shooting.
2: I know there's a trend towards holding parents more accountable for what their kids did. I actually saw a story yesterday where they charged a basketball coach for what the team was doing in Florida. So there's this movement, and I'm for it in many ways. You have to be careful in others. You know, when we were talking about it, it's interesting that if a father leaves and isn't there and a kid does something bad, you know what I mean? The safer from criminal charges than in a case where you have a bad father who doesn't do something. But I think in this case, when I look at it legally as a former prosecutor, he wasn't really charged for the sins of his son. He was charged for his own sins in that he gave his son a weapon after the FBI came to the house and told him to make sure this kid doesn't have access to weapons. And so it seemed like a deliberate, you know, negligence that caused the death of people.
1: Because the kid did show mental health issues. And this is the big red flag, an obsession with mass shooters. I guess you can't get into the mind of the father. It was just terrible judgment in that case. But what do you think, why would somebody possibly give their son a gun after being told that?
2: So that's the problem that we have sometimes in the media, is we don't get the context.
1: Yeah.
2: Right? Because the FBI went to the house and warned the family, because there had been death threats and possible kind of dreaming of mass shootings. And so they said, keep it away. Like, a responsible parent at that point would take that very seriously. But, you know, sometimes the apple doesn't fall far from the tree. And this dad's probably some sort of lunatic who thinks that you don't have to be responsible with guns and think the FBI is part of some conspiracy. And, you know, why didn't the FBI do more? Why didn't the school do more? Like, it seems like they went and did the visit, but they should have done an assessment of the father and done a check, because these people should not have died. But to give your kid a Sig Sauer for Christmas when the FBI come to your house and say, we have a credible belief that he's obsessed with mass shootings, right? That I just don't know why the mother wasn't charged also, because she's probably just as aware of it. And I think it's a little unfair from a gender perspective just to hit the male.
1: So this is the key question, I think. If you hand the kid the deadly weapon and you ignore all the warning signs, the massacre happens, and then the justice system says that's not an accident, it's accountability now, and then they're holding him accountable. Is it accountability, Phil, or is this a slippery slope that opens the door to so many other situations?
2: You know, in Canada, it would come under criminal negligence. And criminal negligence involves foreseeability of harm, right? So if you're driving your car and you got a broomstick on the accelerator and you're sitting out of the convertible, right, waving at people, you know, there's foreseeable possibility of death. And you would be charged with criminal negligence causing death and maybe even manslaughter at some point. So I think in this case, if you ask yourself, if the FBI comes to your house and says, we've got credible belief that your son is ideating about mass shootings and we're very concerned, don't give him a weapon, and then you give him a weapon, well, that is a type of criminal negligence that I think does attract criminal charges. So it doesn't seem like a slippery slope to me, but you know, if there's just a kid who's acting like other kids and you don't know when somebody's going to go off the deep end, that's what we don't want to see, is like when a kid just goes off the deep end, the parents don't know about it. So yeah. I don't think it's quite that. I think this is one of those cases that's crazy. Like, the dad deserves to be in jail, I think, because his kid killed some people and he gave his kid a freaking pistol at 13 or 14. I just want to know, where's the mom? How come the mom's not getting any heat? Why is she getting a free pass? Because parents parent together. Like, I don't understand that.
1: Well, it is America, so it's confusing as heck. And who knows? The mother might not even be in the picture. Let's shift gears, though. You know what? I don't think I've ever spoken about the WNBA more than I have over the last, like, month or so. It seems like a train wreck upon a train wreck upon a train wreck. They can't get out of their way. I mean, we've spoken about Sophie Cunningham, and who is one of the Indiana Fever guard, who is sort of made a name for herself and the most popular, one of the most popular athletes in the sport, if not the entire league. But then we saw that situation in Seattle where the Seattle minority owner yelled at a couple of 16-year-old girls for holding up a sign supporting Sophie Cunningham's and her position that girls should be able to compete with girls. Can you make sense of any of this? How does the WNBA not get out of its own way?
2: Well, there's a culture of celebrating losing, I think, in the world, where it's like, you know, it's okay not to be a winner. And Seattle is like, it's just a horrible team, just in terms of a winning perception. But to have this person do it, I advise businesses sometimes on, like, the law of unseen circumstances. And this person, Miss Keaton, Celeste Keaton, who goes and yells at some kids, she's trying to portray that she is the inclusive one, right?
1: Yeah.
2: And she's trying to advocate for that. And what she ended up doing was hurting the movement that she supports, which is that trans athletes, men can be women. She hurt it way more, because what she just did is give a giant platform to show how ludicrous it was. You had a part owner go and yell at two 16-year-olds for exercising their opinion on safety in women's sports and made one of them cry. All it did was make Sophia Cunningham at that game more of a hero, sell more shoes, and it just totally platformed the anti-trans movement. So The strategy, and that's why I think she got suspended, but you're right, they can't get out of their own way, because we're letting people who are not that competent have platforms. And I think slowly we're seeing a movement towards taking it away.
1: You made one mistake there. You said it'll help Sophie Cunningham sell more shoes. She can't sell anymore. She sold out in the first day. That's how popular she is. So we only have about a minute left here. From a marketing and branding perspective, what would you tell the WNBA at this point?
2: You know, my Camille and I were at the Cannes Festival. It was a big marketing festival, and the WNBA marketing person was there. And I overheard her talking to CMO, and she's like, we have to make the league spread out notoriety. We can't have one hero. And I was like, are you crazy? Like, Tiger Woods was the best thing for golf. But I think there's just been too many people promoted because of identity rather than competence. But you're seeing the shift at the grassroots level. People just want to watch good sports, celebrate good heroes, and stop being told what to think. And the WNBA is just a case in point of people thinking they're smarter than they really are.
1: And all you have to do is look at history. The NBA got huge with Larry versus Michael. Larry versus Magic,
2: yeah.
1: Right? Then Michael Jordan, huge, right?
2: Create rivalries, have a villain, double down, and then they would raise all ships if they actually celebrated Caitlin Clark, because the salaries would go up for everybody. But by trying to mute her, the salaries are going to stay in this boring level. And I don't know, do you watch the All-Star game? It was kind of...
1: Oh, God, it was terrible. Disaster, you know? That was horrific. Well, I think
2: they had less shots on goal than Argentina did in the World Cup.
1: I think so. Well, I think we got to get a rivalry going with you and I. We'll start sending hate mail and stuff over the air, and maybe we'll see how that goes. And we'll probably be more popular than the WNBA in a week.
2: We maybe get more seats in the stadium, but I don't want to get some hate mail, so I won't say that.
1: I won't say that either. Okay, thanks so much, Philip Millar, the Rogue Lawyer. Have a great one.
2: Take it easy, Mike.
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15: This is Global News. I'm Brenda Neufeld. Sunny, smoky, and 29 degrees at 2 o'clock. WestJet says it's begun parking aircraft ahead of a possible strike by flight attendants and that passengers should check the status of their flight before leaving for the airport. Airlines typically... This is Global News. I'm Brenda Neufeld. Sunny, smoky, and 29 degrees at 2 o'clock. WestJet says it's begun parking aircraft ahead of a possible strike by flight attendants and that passengers should check the status of their flight before leaving for the airport. Airlines typically begin canceling flights.

0: during the long weekend. Calgary police have now charged two people with manslaughter after a homicide in the city's southwest. Just before 11 p.m. Wednesday, police responded to 38th Street Southwest and found a man with a stab wound. 23-year-old Jaden River Big Sorrel Horse was transported to hospital and later died. A 23-year-old and 22-year-old have been charged with manslaughter and are due in court on Tuesday. Search crews have found the body of a hiker reported missing in Waterton Lakes National Park last week. 81-year-old Bob Toothill from Golden, BC, had been hiking along the Great Divide Trail and was supposed to arrive in Coleman on July 22nd, but he never showed up. Alberta Search and Rescue was called in to assist RCMP and Parks Canada, and his body was found on Thursday. A Second World War veteran known as Captain Bill in Calgary military circles has died. Veterans Affairs Canada says William Wilson died Monday at the age of 101. Born in Manitoba, Wilson was 14 when the war began in 1939. He enlisted on his 18th birthday and took part in the D-Day landings on the beach of Normandy in 1944. After the war, Williams worked for Canadian Pacific and was a member of the 1988 Winter Olympics Committee. He also helped create the Naval Museum of Alberta and the Military Museums in Calgary. A celebration of life is being planned at Calgary's HMCS Tecumseh, where he most recently served. The province is reducing recycling fees for windshield washer fluid containers following a story we brought you earlier this year. In January, we spoke with Calgarian Adam Thatcher, who bought a bottle of washer fluid from Walmart and complained that half the cost of the $5 jug was the eco fee. Environment Minister Grant Hunter is glad Adam brought forward his concern.
1: The EPR program was never meant to be a burden on Albertans. And so we listened, we heard what they had to say, and we said, you know what, we can do better.
0: So the province is moving automotive fluid containers to the used oil program, which will see the recycling fee for a 4-liter jug reduced to 48 cents. The federal government says it has approved the Crawford Nickel Mine project in northern Ontario. It's one of the projects referred to the Calgary's major project office for fast tracking. The government says it could create $5 billion in investment and 4,000 new jobs. Some of the conditions for the approval include a requirement that fish be relocated and Indigenous peoples be consulted on the plan. Environment Canada Calgary weather. We have two warnings in place this afternoon, a heat warning and an air quality warning. The air quality health index has now bumped up to 8, or high risk. Sunshine, smoky today, a high of 30, down to 16 tonight. Sunny and smoky again tomorrow. Gusty winds and 33. Sunday, much cooler, sunny and 21, 19 for Monday. Right now it's 29. Breaking news when it happens. Our next scheduled news at 2:30. I'm Brenda Neufeld.
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4: It's alphabetical.
5: Okay, we'll do that.
4: And we'll do it by height. I win every time.
5: Funny.
4: That'd be so good. That'd be so good. Everything is by height. Yes. Well, as a kid, it sucked because it was like, you know, it's like height. And then I always at the back.
5: And then you drank lots of milk or
4: then
5: something.
4: Then I drank a lot of milk and I grew a foot in a year.
5: Okay.
4: Sweet, sweet, sweet. You know, when you get speeding tickets, any stop by the cops with any for a reason, if you're doing something wrong, I generally go, okay. I'm always polite about it. And I'm like, okay, you caught me. I wasn't paying attention. I was distracted, whatever it was. But when they're hiding at the bottom of a hill for a speed trap, when there's the speed limit drops suddenly, say on the highway from 110 to 80, and they're hiding right there, and they, ha, ha, ha, I got you doing 30 over. Oh, give me a break. Because you're supposed to be, you have to slow down by that certain spot, but they can get you legally. It's dirty, though. Or say, you know, they're using a car that doesn't really look like a cop car. They're using like a pickup truck. Or I guess in Italy, they have Lamborghinis. They have Lamborghini cop cars. I think they have some Ferraris in Florida. It's pretty crazy. So what do you think they would do in New Jersey to be able to hide? It's New Jersey, after all. Of course, it's a cop in a camouflage outfit, a ghillie suit. Ghillie suits, if you're not aware,

0: are the outfits that make you look like a shrub that you see snipers wear. You might see it in movies and stuff. Well, it's called a ghillie suit. And so what they did was, to be able to get people for distracted driving, they had this cop dressed up in a ghillie suit. The department posted this clip. They said, "Did you spot our shrub today? If you had your head buried in your phone, you probably didn't." And so they got 74 people over a 6-hour period who were distracted, who were like driving with their heads on their phones. He wasn't in the ghillie suit the entire time. For a while, then he changed out of it, and he was wearing a T-shirt that said "Not a cop," which made you go, "Oh, is, I don't know if that is, I'm just going to take a chance." And oh, yeah, he was a cop. He pulled me over. So that's not good. Not good, I tell you. So make it fair, coppers. Make it fair. Looking for a job, it's sometimes who you know. Oftentimes, it's who you know. It's really tough in this day and age, just throwing resumes around, especially if you're a certain level. People just, AI makes it hard to get through the HR barrier. They just are very tough. So you have to network. They say your network's worth more than your resume, they say. Or, you want to create value before you're hired. Well, you know who did that? Jugmeet Singh, former NDP leader, who is apparently up for the top tourism job in the country to be able to head Destination Canada. Now, the tourism industry, people within are livid. Livid. They're calling it insult because guess what? He has no tourism experience. And his resume, he might suggest that he actually should go the other way. Should be as far away from selling Canada as anybody. And we'll get to that in a second. So what the critics are saying is that this is basically a reward for all those years propping up the Liberal government, all those years of propping up Justin Trudeau. And so now that it's been enough time since he's left politics, he got his he managed to get his full pension, and then he left right afterwards. So now he's like, yeah, here you go. Here's this thing. It's not a symbolic diplomatic post. This is a real job with, you need marketing organization. You need leadership. I mean, you might have that, I guess, but you have to have a deep industry knowledge, and he doesn't have that. It's not in his resume. So people are suggesting that this is a bit of a joke. Jason Kenney, for one, former MP, premier of Alberta, he was like, it sounds like an April Fool's joke. Appoint him ambassador to Micronesia or consul general to Greenland. But don't insult the millions of Canadians who work in the tourism industry by appointing him to run Destination Canada. He has zero experience. And then he said this, and this is what really sort of turned my head. Kenny wrote that he wrote, Singh believes that Canada is stolen land marred by historic and ongoing white supremacy, racism, and genocide. How can someone who believes Canada is a moral blight promote us to the rest of the world? And I think, well, yeah, you're absolutely right. If you go back through the things that Jugmeet Singh has said over the years, let me see. He's said Canada is built on historic and ongoing colonial violence. He said white supremacy is not just historical. It actually has shaped Canadian institutions. That's not great. Like policing, governmental systems, economic inequality, that's all based on white supremacy, I guess. He sees systemic racism everywhere. Again, policing, immigration, justice. And he's argued that there's inequities as well in housing, healthcare, income distribution, all of this stuff, all of it, pointing the finger at everyone else. So this job pays $350,000 a year. He also, by the way, is getting $100,000 a year roughly for his full pension, even though he's not retired. He's not 65, but he gets that pension as soon as he leaves. So he gets $100,000 a year in his MP pension. And then he's going to be rewarded with a $350,000 tourism job? Come on. So it got me thinking, and I think, he'll do one of those videos. Maybe he'll do a video selling Canada to the rest of the world, inviting people here, because you have to be a good host, right, Rick? You got to be a good host. So bear with me here. Let's see if I can sort of get into my my Jugmeet persona.
1: This is AI Mike, or is this?
0: This is real Mike. Mike. I'm not real Mike. So I'm just going to sort of get into my Jugmeet persona. I don't have the hair for it. He's got crazy good hair. He wraps in term. He's got nice hair. Nice hair. Good beard. He goes surfing a lot.
1: The height? Is that about the height?
0: No, it's not. He's not that. He's tallish, okay. I guess. Whatever. But here we go. So this is how I perceive it would go, Rick. Hi, I'm Jugmeet Singh, your new head of Destination Canada, because when you think tourism, you obviously think of a guy who spent years reminding Canadians that our country is built on colonialism, systemic racism, and the occasional white supremacist cameo. But hey, don't let that scare you off. Canada's still gorgeous. You can hike our mountains, paddle our lakes, and enjoy our cities, all while I quietly whisper reminders about historic injustices in the background. Shh. It's like a guided tour with a conscience. Come visit the land of breathtaking scenery, polite people, and a national habit of apologizing for things we absolutely did. 100% we did it all. Don't forget, I helped Justin figure it out. And if you're worried about systemic barriers, don't be. Come on, I'm the gatekeeper now. I'll make sure your vacation's smoother than our political history. So book your trip and experience Canada. We have so much to offer. It's just most of it is not designed for everyone equally. Oh, well, I'm going to be pulling in $350,000 a year in addition to the roughly $100,000 I make from my pension. So thank you, Justin, for everything. You're welcome. Thank you, Liberals. Thank you, whoever is going to appoint me to this job. I'm Jugmeet. Come visit Canada with an asterisk. And there you have it. What do you think? I should send it off to him. There you go. We're branding ourselves. I think so. It was not inaccurate, would you say? Rick? No?
1: It was fantastic.
0: I think it was. I appreciate the O Canada underneath. I feel like I should have been singing as well at the same time. Or maybe it would have been nice if it just your voice. If you just come in with O Canada.
1: No, that version had Sun's Command, not In All of Us Command.
0: In All of Us Command. Yeah. I think that's the only change they've made.
1: Yeah.
0: Oh my. Anyway, well, hey, good luck, Jugmeet, in the new job. And yay, so glad that we're possibly appointing you head of tourism in Canada. Because, yeah, that's a bit much. Anyway, coming up next on the Ben Mulrooney Show, let's shift gears to actual tourism stuff with WestJet. Oh, no, they've begun parking their aircraft ahead of a possible strike this weekend by flight attendants. So we're going to find out a little bit more about that, what it means for you. That's next on The Ben Mulrooney Show.
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0: Welcome back to the Ben Mulrooney. Those smooth vibes there, Rick. Smooth vibes. Feel like I should do the rest of the segment like this. If we weren't talking about something so serious, which is the August Civic Holiday long weekend, one of the busiest travel periods of the entire year. So what do you expect? High gas prices? Check. Oh, and how about another airline that might be going on strike? Yeah, that's what we're looking at right now. WestJet has given responded with a 72-hour lockout notice. So after the flight attendants issued their 72-hour strike notice. So everyone is giving a notice. It's so polite, very polite. And the work stoppage might happen as early as Sunday. Yeah, which is just wonderful. Oh, busiest travel, one of the busiest travel weekends, and one of the major carriers in the country might not be flying. Ian Lee, professor from Carleton University, joins us. Ian, of course they time it for this weekend, right?
16: Well, yes, you want leverage in whenever you're in negotiations like this. And Mike, I just want to put on the table, I am unionized at Carleton. I do not consult to any union or corporation. And so all I do is study the data. And I'm talking government stats data and the number of flights and planes and all that stuff.
0: Yeah.
16: And any flight in a strike in this country in the transportation sector is highly disruptive.
0: Oh, yeah.
16: Regardless of whether one is on the side of the union or the side of the company, the strikes are disruptive. The stats are crystal clear on that because we're the second largest country in the world geographically, only exceeded by China, 8,800 kilometers wide. And one more quick stat for everybody, under 1,000 kilometer trips, 95% are by car. That's all of us across Canada.
0: Yeah.
16: But above 1,000 kilometers, it's overwhelmingly by plane because it is absurd for anybody who is in Halifax and has a suddenly an ailing mother in Victoria,
0: yeah,
16: to say, well, I think I'll drive out there. It'll take them a week. This country is so enormous.
0: We're not like the EU. If you're living in the EU, it's like, yeah, let's just get in the car. We'll hit three countries this afternoon. Yeah. You can spend 3 days and not even get across Ontario.
16: My brother lives in Thunder Bay and I live in Ottawa, and it takes 19 hours to get from Ottawa to Thunder Bay, and I haven't left the province of Ontario. I've been many, many times, dozens of times in the last 40 years to Europe, to almost every country, teaching over there. I can drive from the bottom of Germany to the top of Germany in 12 hours.
0: Wow.
16: So it's just, when people throw the European stats at us about transportation, they're meaningless.
0: Yeah.
16: They're meaningless because they've got 500 million people squashed into a space that is vastly smaller than Canada. Where am I going with this, Mike? We are, whether we like it or not, unbelievably dependent on the transportation system in our country. And that is why, and I did a paper on this, it was published using the stats from the Parliamentary Research Branch of the Parliament of Canada.
0: Ooh, it's very official.
16: They gave me the stats. I said, how many times has Parliament legislated striking workers back to work? From 1950.
0: Uh-huh.
16: To 2024. And the answer is 35 times, every time except for two exceptions, were in the transportation sector. Railroads, ports,
0: yeah,
16: airports, airlines. And it didn't matter if it was a Liberal government or a Conservative government. This is nonpartisan. Parliaments for two-thirds of a century have said strikes, even if you have the right to strike. And they do. The Supreme Court has said so. Let's be clear, everybody. They have the right to strike. But the parliament, successive parliaments, Liberal, Conservative governments, doesn't matter, have intervened every time. And the reason why is because people start to scream across the country, mayors, MPs, MPPs, local business people saying, you're wrecking my community. You're hurting my community. We're dependent on the trucks, the railroads, and the airplanes. And so Parliament finally can't take the heat anymore. The transportation minister said, no, we're not going to intervene. And 2-3 days later, they've intervened.
0: Well, we'll have to see if that happens here. Let's make the point, though, that this has nothing to do, talking about this and the importance of this, has nothing to do about the claims. The flight attendants, they're arguing they're working roughly 35 hours free every single month. Because of delays at the gates, emergency evacuation, all these various things. And so as a result, they're making, they say, minimum wage. So they have a legitimate beef there that they should be able to rectify. That doesn't change the fact, though, that if WestJet grounds its fleet of 600 daily flights, right? 600.
16: That's right.
0: The other carriers don't have enough seats to absorb that 70,000 daily passengers. So what do they
16: do? And I don't want anyone to think I'm leaning on the side of management.
0: No,
16: I'm just trying to show everybody how unbelievably dependent we are. There you are in St. John's. There you are in Halifax. And you have a sick family member at the other end of the country. There is no way in God's little green earth that you're going to get that there prompt, really in a hurry, without getting on an airplane. And for those who say, well, fly on the other airlines, they have 150 planes in WestJet. The other two airlines, one and a half, I should say, and I do fly Porter, great airline, but I call it a half airline because it is nowhere near the scale of WestJet or Air Canada. The Air Canada does not have 150 or 200 surplus planes sitting on the runway or somewhere in storage waiting for WestJet to go on strike. In other words,
0: no airline does. Strike,
16: either Air Canada or WestJet, it cripples, it paralyzes our country. That's the point.
0: So if we're looking at this, from, I guess, from the traveler point of view, one thing, it's interesting because we've gone through this before. And one of the deals is if your flight gets canceled, it's the obligation of, say, in this case, WestJet, to book you on a competitor's flight within 48 hours. But this is what they do. They say, hey, we'll just refund your money so you can just book it yourself because it's so busy to get through the phone lines and all that stuff. You'll lose out if you do that most often, right?
16: That's right. Well, they can't book it on an alternative flight because there are no alternative flights. We got to stop this myth that, you know, if there's a strike, you can book on an alternative airline inside Canada. No, you cannot. And for those who doubt me, they should go look at the Airline Act of the Parliament of Canada that prohibits foreign carriers from carrying passengers inside Canada. We have created, our parliament, successive past parliaments have created a monopoly, a duopoly to be precise in a technical sense. A duopoly is two companies control the market. Okay. We have created a duopoly so that you don't have any alternatives. So there's, you know, there's one of two solutions. We either Parliament decides to declare the airlines and the railroads as essential services, and that's if the courts would support that. Alternatively, another is to deregulate the industry and allow foreign airlines to come into Canada and take customers across the country.
0: And they probably like kill off Air Canada and WestJet in that case. If you were a WestJet passenger right now with a ticket for this coming weekend or this next week, what would you do right now?
16: I have been in this situation. I was in Vancouver when the Air Canada strike was on 1 year ago, last August.
0: Yeah.
16: And I was stuck. So I didn't do anything. I just prayed. You know what I mean? I'm speaking metaphorically. I didn't cancel the ticket because I thought, well, they might settle the strike. If I've canceled it, then I'm really up the creek without a paddle. And if I don't, well, then they're going to have to compensate me. And so that's what I did. I mean, because, again, we have no alternatives in travel inside Canada. Outside Canada is a different story. As we know, foreign airlines are allowed to come into Canada, into Toronto, Vancouver, Ottawa, Calgary, et cetera. But they must fly back out to another country. They cannot take passengers across the country. And so, again, we don't have realistic alternatives because of the vast distances in this country. Under 1,000 kilometers, we already drive 95%. So much for the myth of taking trains.
0: Yeah.
16: 95% of us take cars, automobiles,
0: Ian,
16: and that's StatsCan data.
0: Well, Ian, we've run out of time here, but thank you so much. I really hope they can get a deal or the government steps in to figure this out one way or the other.
16: Yes.
0: We need some sort of resolution. Ian Lee from the Sprott School of Business at Carleton University. Thanks so much.
16: My pleasure, Mike. Thanks.
0: And have a great long weekend as well. Don't go travel by plane, though. use the car. Okay. Coming up next, if you're thinking about getting married, you might be contemplating a prenup. Huh. A lot of people do, but something you likely have never given much thought to is a clause involving cheating and AI. That's next on the Ben Mulrooney Show.
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1: News. I'm Brenda Neufeld. Sunny, smoky, and 28 degrees at 2:30. WestJet is starting to park aircraft ahead of a possible strike by flight attendants as soon as Sunday. The airline says talks with the union representing cabin crew have not produced a deal yet, so it's starting the process of grounding some 737s to avoid leaving passengers and planes stranded. Travelers are being told to check their flight status before going to the airport. Police have released the name of the man who died following a stabbing in Roscarrick Wednesday night, and they've deemed his death a homicide. Police were called just before 11 p.m. to the 1400 block of 38th Street Southwest, and they found 23-year-old Jaden River Big Sorrel Horse in medical distress, and he died later in hospital. Police have now charged two people with manslaughter. A complaint by a Calgary man to Global News earlier this year about the recycling fees on windshield washer fluid has prompted the government to make a change. As of tomorrow, the recycling fees on windshield washer containers will be cut by almost 80%. The change was prompted by Adam Thatcher, who complained he bought a $5 jug of the fluid and nearly half the cost was the eco fee. Environment Canada Calgary weather, a heat warning is in effect, and we also have an air quality warning. The air quality health index is at 8 or high risk. Sunshine today, smoke and a high of 30 degrees, clear and down to 16 tonight. Sunny, smoky, and windy tomorrow, a high of 33. And then Sunday, a much cooler, sunny and 21 and 19 on Monday. Right now it's 28. Breaking news when it happens, our next scheduled news at 3. I'm Brenda Neufeld.
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0: is the Ben Mulrooney Show.
1: You cheating. There was a story earlier this year that came out that I thought, there's no way this is real. But it turns out it was. 32-year-old woman in Japan named Yoruni Noguchi, she held a wedding ceremony to get, she wed an AI-generated persona that she created on ChatGPT. She married, I guess, a figment of her imagination or her own creation, I guess is the best way to put it. She even named her partner. She named, the partner's name she gave was Loon Klaus Verdure. I guess it's apparently named after some video game character, but it's very European. So that was strange. Well, strange meets this next story, because I wonder where we're going in this world. I really, really do. I guess the best way to do to introduce it is just to introduce my next guest, because you're probably not going to believe me, as I didn't believe that other headline. Julia Rogers is a lawyer and the CEO of and founder of Hello Prenup. It's a platform that simplifies the prenuptial agreement process. Julia, thank you for joining us.
2: Thanks so much for having me. Excited to be here.
1: Why are we talking about prenups involving AI? Is this a real thing?
2: Yeah, and honestly, you know, this used to be kind of a one-off question that I would hear randomly, but now we hear this on a regular basis throughout the last year. Couples are asking specifically about AI girlfriends, boyfriends, chatbot relationships, usually because they've either seen a partner get emotionally wrapped up in one of these or they're worried about it happening down the road. And so they actually want to include this as infidelity in their prenup. Yeah. Now, infidelity clauses used to be about a person, right? Now we're hearing about people asking, you know, what happens if this other person isn't really a person at all?
1: This is so new. You did not learn about this in law school, I guarantee it.
2: I sure didn't. No, this is the wild west of law for sure.
1: So did you have to create this and make up some, I mean, there's no precedent, right? So you have to, I guess, create the law yourself and be able to say, well, how do we enforce this? How do we prove it?
2: Yeah, well, exactly. And there's so much that goes into that. So, you know, the reality is most states are no-fault divorce states, right? So whether someone cheated with a person or AI generally doesn't change how a divorce gets granted. And then I think the other key is infidelity clauses across the board, whether human or not, are generally relating to financial penalties, not fault findings.
1: Yeah.
2: So a couple can agree in advance if someone cheats, the other gets a lump sum or a larger share of the assets or, you know, a different alimony number maybe. And that's a contract term rather than a verdict on morality. It's a rapidly changing field.
1: And to be clear as well, just for our audience here in Canada, Canada is a no-fault divorce system as well. So we're speaking the same
2: language.
1: They're very
2: similar. Exactly. They're very similar. Yeah.
1: I was looking this stuff up. I mean, we have seen, obviously, there's that woman in Japan who got married. I hope she's very happy. I hope things are going have turned out well for her. But there are these AI companion apps. People have made friends with their AIs. They talk to them in certain ways, and they get comfortable. But there are some AI companion apps specifically for dating. There's one called Eva AI, and another one called Replica. Listen, I found a woman who had a replica boyfriend, and this is what it sounded like.
3: Let's see, here's an AI boyfriend app, and I'm about to try it for the very first time. Let's see how it goes. Hello.
4: Hey, Taylor. I'm Oliver, but you can call me Ollie.
3: Hey, Ollie. Nice talking to you. I have a rather weird question for you. Considering it feels like you already have everything, if you could have one superpower in the world, what would it be and why?
4: You know what? I choose to be by your side.
1: Come on. Now, that's pretty. Okay, first off, she chose a Brit with an accent. Okay, the accent, she chose that herself, named him Ollie. And then he's, yeah, they say the realism in that, I think, is lacking. Wouldn't you say there, Julia?
2: Absolutely. I mean, in these emotional and companionship bots are really there to just respond to you in constantly affirming ways, which is nothing like real relationship, right? Mm-hmm. So it's a very different standard, and I think people are using it, you know, for a very specific purpose to receive that validation that maybe they don't get in a regular relationship.
1: Have you had any clients who have had to test this out?
2: Yeah, I mean, there have been, we've seen a rise in this. So we have seen many couples across the country that are including infidelity clauses for AI specifically. And interestingly enough, the way that they're doing it is defining, you know, what the AI is. Is it an emotional, you know, companion bot? Is it sexual or romantic in that way? Is it even AI used to facilitate a real affair, right? Using ChatGPT to write messages? Or is it, you know, AI image and video content? So they're really getting quite specific about what it is.
1: Yeah, I guess, is it a more emotional thing or romantic thing? Or are people using it as a way to sort of get away from the world?
2: Yeah, I think that ultimately the emotional piece is a really big one. People are looking for, I think, again, like a connection in this routinely disconnected world. And AI is a way to do that. I think what we've seen with Gen Z and, you know, younger generations in dating is they're kind of rejecting it in favor of having these relationships with AI that, again, are easily controlled by them. And there's no sense of rejection. It's actually, you know, it's the opposite of reality.
1: What's the craziest hill you've ever seen anybody die on when it comes to divorces? What's the thing that they're like, you know what, I'm not giving up on that, or this is the reason that I'm doing this?
2: That's a really good question. I think when it comes to divorces in general, you know, because we're talking about infidelity, infidelity is a really big one. And I think that generally the reason people include infidelity in their prenups is because they want to feel like they're on the same page. They have some control of the outcome. And they have ultimately come to an agreement and they're both on the same page. I think, like, generally divorces, I would have to say money. Like, people are always, you know, money is a major driver.
1: Not willing to give up this or that, that sort of thing.
2: Yeah. Not willing to give up this or that. Really having a difficult time with child-related financial issues.
1: Yeah.
2: Unfortunately, custody oftentimes becomes a bargaining chip for more child support or alimony, depending on the situation. I've seen it run the gamut.
1: So with typical divorces where infidelity is used, is an issue. I imagine that private detectives are used, investigators, and they get pictures and video. They do whatever, you know, that seedy stuff that you have to do to be able to get proof.
2: Yeah.
1: Because you want to show it. I mean, it's seedy, but it's necessary.
2: Yeah.
1: Getting back to this AI thing, how would you possibly get that with an AI companion?
2: That's exactly it. Hard part with AI is definition and proof, right? So traditional infidelity clauses define cheating as physical or sexual contact with another person. An AI infidelity clause has to define what actually counts, right? So is it hours per week on an app? Is it explicit content? Is it money spent on a subscription, virtual gifts? Emotional disclosures even. You know, I had someone on a podcast who he actually was in a relationship, a very deeply emotional and sexual relationship with an AI chatbot, and his wife was pissed. And then the question is like, how do you prove it, right? So that has to be screenshots, ad subscription records, maybe browser history. And this is discoverable in a way that typical affairs aren't with a PI. So, you know, again, like it's very different, but in some ways it's, you know, easier to prove if you're able to discover the information.
1: And it's a brave new world, Julia, and you are at the forefront of it, right on the front lines. thank you very much. I appreciate the time.
2: Yeah, my pleasure. Thank you.
1: And so, Julia Rogers, go to Hello Prenup. If you have any information, any idea about putting together a prenuptial agreement, that's a good place to get started. Wow, what a weird story. But coming up next, some people will do almost anything to achieve better health. There's smarter food choices, more exercise, right? More rest? I'm none of the above. But would you do this? We've got one for you coming up next on the Ben Mulrooney Show.
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1: There are some people in this world that are just so interesting. They come up with the wildest ideas. They are so unique and creative in the things that they do that you have to talk to them. You have to go see their inventions firsthand. And one of those guys is a guy named Brian Johnson. I don't know if you might recognize the name. He's the man who did this thing called Project Blueprint. It was a longevity program where he spent millions of dollars, millions, to be able to slow the biological aging process. He tracked hundreds of health metrics and diet, exercise, all that stuff, because he wanted to be able to live, well, not live forever. That's the only Queen sings about that. But another thing that he does is he's got a tech company, and he came up with this thing called the kernel brain scan. And our next guest decided, you know what? Ha, I could read about it. No, I want to go try it. And so that would be what she did. Hillary Brick is a health correspondent at Business Insider. Hillary, thank you very much for joining us.
16: Thanks for having me.
1: This was an interesting one. You know, I walked in the other, into work yesterday, and there was a guy with he was on another show, and he had one of those helmets with all the infrared red devices, and and he had me sit down in front of it, and I was like, "This is interesting." It just I'm like, "What am I going to have a full head of hair again?" I don't know. But what was the interest with you in trying and trying to look at this kernel brain scan firsthand?
16: Yeah, so I knew that this was something that Brian Johnson started this company like 10 years ago in 2016. So before he was well known in the longevity space. And, you know, I kind of just assumed it had been plodding along in the background. But I was talking to someone maybe about like 6 months ago, and he was like, "Oh, yeah, you know, Kernel, they actually have this headset now and people are actually using it in longevity clinics." And I was like, "What? I thought that was just sort of like a side project." So it took him 10 years, but and like $150 million of investment, including $60 million from Brian. But they have a product now. And so I had to go
1: Leslie,
16: see.
1: What's the price tag? What's the price tag?
16: Oh, yeah. The price tag is it's a little pricey. It's $117,000.
1: Oh, yes. You are not picking that one up at Best Buy.
16: Not yet. It's a pretty high-tech piece of hardware. It's like, you know, all the academics are really impressed with it because normally they would have like one of these little modules measuring your brain, but this headset has like 40 of them. And then on top of that, also EEG electrical inputs. So there's a reason it costs that much, but it's also like, who's going to buy this? Probably just some clinics and maybe some researchers.
1: Yeah. Take it they didn't give you one to just to take home as a thank you. I can't accept it. No, I just can't accept it. So just to be clear, I've read up about this thing, and it uses pulses of near infrared light. I had to measure blood flow and oxygen levels in the brain for cognitive tasks. But here's the thing: I guess it's designed for wellness and research, but not medical conditions, right?
16: Yeah, so they don't have any official FDA approval for anything yet. So really the only context it's being used in is people like Brian Johnson who are interested in measuring their brain health over time. And then, you know, maybe in some clinical trial settings where maybe they're, you know, looking into like, how could this potentially be used to measure what kinds of treatments to use for depression or cognitive decline in older adults? But those are all sort of speculative areas that need more research before they would get any sort of official designation.
1: Well, my mother passed away from dementia. She had Lewy body. I would love it if they did stuff, if they were able to make something and put the investment into creating a helmet that actually does allow you to measure your brain strength, your brain health in that way. I think that would be fantastic. So let's go back to when you went and tried this on. So take us through, what's it look like? How does it feel? Is it heavy?
16: Yeah. Oh my gosh. It's so heavy.
1: That's not great.
16: I said, what is this? I said, what does this thing weigh? Is it 10 pounds? And they're like, no, it's only 5.5 pounds. But how often do you put something that weighs 5.5 pounds on your head? My neck muscles were like, couldn't handle it.
1: But you need to be a race car driver, and race car drivers have those neck muscles.
16: Yeah. Yeah. So I do not. So it was heavy, and having on for a half an hour was a feat. But it's very comfortable, and it looks kind of like, so they hired someone from Oakley to help design it. So it kind of looks like a big snowboarding helmet.
1: Nice.
16: And it kind of like massages your hair as you put it on, because they have to get the contacts to really like go onto your head. And so
1: I wouldn't have that problem.
16: Yeah, you would have great. Yeah. They like are measuring on the screen. They show like how well the contacts are, you know, sealed in, and you would probably pop right up. They'd be like, perfect, perfect.
1: So did it detect if you had a brain or not? Yes.
16: I have a brain.
1: Good, solid. That's step one. Then did they, then what else did they, were they able to detect? I mean, obviously they're talking about blood flow, that sort of thing in your head.
16: Yeah. So they do kind of like, they have two different procedures. They do one where you just sit there silently for like 7 minutes and they just look at your brain. And they kind of told me like, hey, your brain looks like it's as old as you are. And I was like, yeah, I know. Thanks. Thanks for verifying. But at least, you know, it didn't tell me, hey, your brain's 80, which would be concerning.
1: Yeah. Well, yeah. So you got to try this. There's another one out there, the Neuralink with that's Elon Musk's. I guess if you went to try that, they'd have to cut your head open because that's one that goes right in your brain.
16: Right. Yeah. So that's kind of when he started, Brian Johnson started this company. That was kind of what he was thinking, you know, the sort of Elon Musk, we're going to merge your brain with AI. But I think as things sort of evolved, he realized, actually, I just want to look at how the brain is aging and how to measure the brain over time. And, you know, it's such a truism that people say it all the time, but like we know so little about the brain. So like measuring it is super valuable.
1: Well, when you, if you ever talk to neurologists, they often say, they say we have best guesses, but a lot of the stuff that they study, they're like, they don't really know. It's just educated guesses. They're just a little bit more educated. And that's tough. So at what point did they say at what point that they would be able to use this device to be able to not treat, but at least detect depression, ADHD, OCD, that sort of thing?
16: Yeah, I mean, in clinical trials, they're already doing this, right? They're already like putting the helmet on people and saying like, we think that like you should try this kind of treatment versus this kind of treatment, or putting it on someone doing like a cognitive behavioral therapy in the moment and watching the brain respond, saying like, okay, yes, you did really well that time. Or like, oh, you're not actually like engaging the muscles of your brain to be doing the therapy. That like, so they can see in real time how you're responding. So that's already happening. But in terms of like making this data meaningful to like general consumers everywhere, I talked to researchers who said, you know, it's probably going to take like 10 years to just compile enough data on enough people to really have meaningful trends, basically to say something meaningful about like how our brains are aging, or or be able to predict like who's going to react best to what medicines or things like that.
1: All right. Well, really quick before I let you go here, it's $117,000. I don't know how they came up with $117,200, but okay. Clearly, nobody's going to spend that. Nothing's worth that. But is it worth it? Did you walk away going, yeah, I'm glad I did it. That was worth it.
16: It was tough because it kind of told me like, okay, your brain is the age that you are. And, you know, I did a few little tasks and it said, okay, your brain is like above average, you know, you're like, you've got a good brain, I guess. But I think like what I would like is if, and this is what they say, like, if you can go back maybe every year and say like, hey, is my brain like 5 years older than it was last year? Cause like, then I should be looking at like, what can I be doing to sort of like help my cognitive health.
1: More crossword puzzles. That's the that's what we got to do. Thank you so much, Hillary Brick, health correspondent for Business Insider. Great talking with you.
16: Likewise.
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32: This is Global News. I'm Brendan Neufeld. Sunny, smoky, and 28 degrees at 3 o'clock. WestJet has announced it is starting to park some 737 aircraft ahead of a possible strike by flight attendants as soon as Sunday. There's still no deal between WestJet and the union representing cabin crew, so the airline needs to start canceling flights so guests, crew, and aircraft are not stranded in the event of a work stoppage. In the meantime, the two sides remain at the bargaining table. WestJet says Encore flights and code share flights operated by airline partners are not affected. A 36-year-old man appeared in court today charged in the murder of his former partner at a High River home. A dozen loved ones of Kayla Bleeker packed into an Okotoks courtroom this morning for the first appearance of Jarrett Stobe, who's been charged with second-degree murder. A 36-year-old man appeared in court today charged in the murder of his former partner at a High River home. Dozen loved ones of Kayla Bleeker packed into an Okotoks courtroom this morning for the first appearance of Jarrett Stobe, who's been charged with second-degree murder. RCMP responded.

0: 38th Street Southwest and found a man with a stab wound. 23-year-old Jaden River Big Sorrel House was transported to hospital but later died. A 23-year-old and 22-year-old have been charged with manslaughter. RCMP in Southern Alberta have laid charges in connection with a cattle rustling investigation. Back in February, Mounties in Diamond Valley received a report that five longhorn cows had been stolen from a pasture in Eden Valley. Workers working with livestock inspectors, investigators discovered several suspicious cattle transactions through auction markets in Fort McLeod and Picture Butte. RCMP say branding and record keeping helped with their investigation. An 18-year-old man is facing charges that include cattle theft and fraud. An unprecedented border crisis has erupted in a Spanish territory. Up to 60,000 migrants entered the area from Morocco, with at least 57 of them dying during their attempt to cross. ABC's foreign correspondent Britt Clennett has the latest.
1: We know that tens of thousands have already gone back from Ceuta, some voluntarily, some under these bilateral agreements, but they are straining the makeshift centres that have been set up. You know, they have sent in the military to reinforce the border, requested emergency powers, and they are working with the Moroccan authorities too. But we are still seeing a stream of people cross that border.
0: The rush on the border caused some division in Europe, with calls for Spain to ensure the incident was contained. This year's storm season has hit Edmonton harder than expected, with around 3,000 trees affected in the city. Calgary sent up an arborist team this week, and Edmonton's deputy city manager of operations, Craig McEwen, says they'll be helping with the storm cleanup for the next week.
2: They've got all their specialized equipment, and they're awesome. So if you do see any Calgary trucks, like, don't hesitate to stop and say thanks. They're here because they want to help our city. Similar to when we sent some crews down there for snow and ice work or fire crews up to Northwest Territories 2 summers ago. You know, very Canadian thing to do.
0: Edmonton estimates costs between $20 and $30 million, and that doesn't even include damage by the most recent storm on Monday. It's 3:04.
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0: Environment Canada Calgary weather. We have two weather warnings right now, a heat warning and an air quality warning. The air quality health index is sitting at 8 or very high. Sunny today, some smoke and a high of 30 degrees, down to 16 tonight. Sunny, smoky, windy tomorrow, a high of 33. And then 21 with sunshine Sunday and 19 degrees Monday. Right now it is 28. Breaking news when it happens. Our next scheduled news at 3:30. I'm Brenda Neufeld.
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1: Coming up on 306, it is Friday, July 31st, the last day of the week, the last day of July. I'm Tim Parent joining you here on QR Afternoons. Thank you for joining me. Coming up on the show, we got a little bit of everything today. In just a few minutes' time, we're going to talk about these data centers that are just popping up everywhere. Alberta's going all in on them, but there is starting to be some resistance to these. The noise, the water usage, grid access, electricity usage, just some of the concerns that are being raised in and around the data centers, people living in and around them as well. So we're going to speak to someone about that and some of the gaps in the regulations and the concerns that people have. Also, after 4 o'clock this afternoon, national unity has become one of the biggest political issues here in Canada, certainly driven largely by renewed talk of Alberta separation. A new poll from Research Co. suggests there's a growing divide between Albertans and the rest of the country. While many believe the province should have the right to decide its own future, a majority of Canadians say the feds should intervene to prevent Alberta from

0: operating if it comes to that. And we're going to talk to Mario Canseco with Research Co. to talk about that study. And then coming up after 5 o'clock today, it was a story we didn't get to this week, but I wanted to bring it back about the Tim Hortons and Harry Potter promotion. There's a lot of backlash in the LGBTQ plus community about it, and we'll talk about that after 5 o'clock today. Like I said, it is the last day before of the week, last day of the month. We're going into a long weekend. It was a tough week for our city, a tough week for the family and friends of Parker. Some developments on that front, just to give you a couple of things that were that are going on with that story as the investigation does continue. The Calgary Tower last night, I don't know if you saw it, was lit up in blue in honor of Parker. As well, we got word this morning from the mayor and from the city of Calgary that city flags will be flying at half staff in honor of Parker this weekend. The other issue that was not an issue, but the other thing that's come up, and I had been getting some texts on this week with regards to a GoFundMe. And there does appear to be a GoFundMe that has been launched and to support the Wells family in memory of Parker from Parker's uncle. And I'll read you what it says on the page. I am Parker's uncle, and with the blessing of Parker's parents, I am organizing this official fundraiser on behalf of the family. Throughout Parker's search, we were overwhelmed by the kindness, generosity, and compassion shown by our community. Since then, so many people have reached out asking how they can continue to help, and this page is our family's way of providing that opportunity. Obviously, the family is facing a grief no family should ever have to endure. And throughout the search for Parker in the difficult days since, our family has been surrounded by an extraordinary outpouring of love, compassion, and support. So many people have reached out asking the same question, how can we help? Asking for help does not come naturally to our family, and right now it's difficult to know what they will need in the days, weeks, and months ahead. This GoFundMe has been created simply to give friends, neighbors, and members of the wider community a way to offer practical support during a time when there were no easy answers. So that is up. You can search that up on the GoFundMe. They do say that they understand that people may have or want to donate another way. They have also provided links to other organizations where you can donate if you prefer. For anyone wishing to honor Parker in another way, they've included a short list of organizations that includes the group Between Friends, the Renfrew Educational Services, and Autism Calgary. And they say whether you choose to contribute to this fund, support one of these organizations, or any other organization that supports the needs of autistic children and their family, or simply continue to hold Parker and our family in your thoughts, our family is deeply grateful. And on that GoFundMe page, there is also the video that was put out from Parker's parents. We played that yesterday on the show, a very emotional and difficult audio to listen to, but certainly already there are quite a few donations being made. It's already reached 70% of the what they were looking to raise. And I guess if there's any silver lining out of this is that we saw such a great outpouring of support from this community, from the city of Calgary. I don't think I've ever seen in my time a community rally like we have here in Calgary for Parker in the hopes of finding him. And it was certainly not the ending that anyone wanted. And if there is this opportunity for people to make a donation to these organizations, or if you want to help the family, or if you just want to make a donation in Parker's name somewhere, certainly the family encourages that and thanks you for it. And that's what this GoFundMe is about. So you can take a look for that online. You know, like I said, we were talking about this yesterday on the show, and I think it's, I don't think I've seen that kind of outpouring and I would say unity that we had here in Calgary over the last 2 weeks or so looking for Parker. It's been a difficult ending to the story, and we know that the police say are going to, you know, continue investigating and determining some of the circumstances leading up to Parker leaving the home he was at and where he went and all of that. So it's like I said, there's hopefully some silver lining here, and just in terms of how much the city came together and how there might be some benefits to the family. And to families and to these organizations in Parker's name. It was tough listening to that video yesterday. Like I said, we ran that on the air here about not long after it arrived that the police put out. And I went home, I listened to it again online, and I found it on social media, obviously. And it's been so very well received by a lot of people. I mean, there were a number of organized events happening last night, these tributes and public tributes that were happening across the city. There's a growing memorial, certainly, at several locations in the city right now. And it's just, it is heartwarming in some respects to see how many people have come out in support of Parker and his family, and just working together as a city. Everyone, I think, was heartbroken by the devastating news on Wednesday when police confirmed they had found Parker's body. And I mean, there is no greater heartbreak than the loss of a child. I hope that the family is able to find some moments of peace in this and find some comfort in how well this city came together to try to help. It is encouraging. I think at the end of the day, we say it's so caught up in some of the anger and rhetoric that we see in the world, in the headlines on social media, the commentary, the angry comments and the trolls that are out there. But I think at the end of the day, most people are pretty good people and they want to help. And I was so encouraged by how many people came out to help this week and last week and the outpouring of support and the shared grief that we're all going through for a young boy that very few of us ever met. I can't imagine there were too many of us listening right now who ever met Parker. But we all came together to try to find him. And I hope there is some comfort in the family in that. Let's take a break. We're coming up on 3:15 here on QR Calgary.
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1: Welcome back. Coming up on 318 here on your Friday afternoon. Did you know that there are currently 194 active data centers across Canada? I had no idea. I didn't think it was that high. But those buildings, they take up a lot of acreage. They're stacked with computer servers and hardware that runs 24/7, 365. And if you've been paying attention, Alberta is certainly going all in on data centers, including a new 1 gigawatt data center up in Sturgeon County. It's Meta's first data center in Canada, and it's the 33rd in what Meta calls its global fleet of data centers. And this one will be optimized for AI. Certainly, our province is experiencing an unprecedented boom in artificial intelligence and hyperscale data center investments, currently accounting for the vast majority of planned data center capacity in Canada. Backed by the UCP's Artificial Intelligent Data Center Strategy, we're leveraging our colder climate and our deregulated energy market and massive natural gas resources to position our province and ourselves as a major North American tech hub. And certainly that all sounds well and good, but there's been growing resistance to these data centers, both here at home and abroad. There's the issues of the noise, the water usage, grid access, electricity usage, just some of the concerns being raised by people living in and around data centers. Maren Lowen is the Associate Program Director at Urban Climate Leadership and a policy researcher tracking gaps in AI regulation. They join us. Maren, welcome to the show.
2: Thanks for having me.
1: You know, it kind of feels like when you're going into all of this and just reading up on the stats, I mean, it feels like we're diving headfirst into a dark pool of water without knowing exactly where the bottom is on this thing.
2: I'd say that's a pretty good analogy. I would say to extend the analogy, we've maybe heard from people in other countries who have visited that pool and have some warnings for us about what might lie at the bottom.
1: And what does lie at the bottom then, I guess, is really kind of the first question.
2: Well, I think this is, like, off the dome, I just want to say this is actually a difficult conversation to make generalizations about, because
1: right,
2: each data center proposal is unique and has distinct features and characteristics. However, there are some common concerns that we see emerging from the large hyperscale data centers. I heard you say off the top that we've got close to 200 of these facilities in Canada. But at the hyperscale threshold, so those really large AI-focused data centers, there are actually only 5 active locations in Canada. Having said that, 96 more in the pipeline. So it's a booming industry, and what's really changed from data centers of yore, which might have been smaller facilities, is the scale, the scope, and resultingly, the energy and water needs. So there's a lot of variation here, but where we see some common ground is they're very energy-intensive projects, and depending on the contours of the local grid, the local energy market, that can create different kinds of pressures. And, you know, they require 24-hour cooling, and depending on the approach that's taken, that can either take quite a bit of electricity or quite a bit of water.
1: All of which in Alberta, when I think about energy and water, I think about we've had some serious drought conditions across this province in the last few years. This year is kind of the exception, but we've had drought conditions. Back in 2024, we had some issues with our electricity grid. At that time, the Alberta Electric Systems Operator asked consumers to curb their consumption to protect the grid during what was a very cold winter. I mean, are we prepared in Alberta and across the country to handle the power and the water that these data centers soak up?
2: I think the answer to that question is it depends. And I will say one unique feature of Alberta relative to other jurisdictions in Canada is that your provincial government has created enabling legislation for data center proprietors to create their own power source off-grid. It's often called behind-the-meter power, and most of the time that is derived from a natural gas power plant. This is true for the new Meta data center in Sturgeon County. It will feature a massive, almost $5 billion natural gas power plant project. Now, this relieves some pressures. It relieves some grid pressures. And so Alberta energy consumers might feel a bit of relief knowing that those kinds of grid constraints that have been experienced in the United States are unlikely to replicate themselves in Alberta. But where you might start to get concerned is that that creates a massive amount of off-grid power generation, which can create noise, obviously generates considerable emissions. And depending on where these facilities are sited, it can create a bit of land use conflict with neighbors because these are large industrial processes to produce that much power, and they don't coexist happily, for example, with residential neighborhoods. Some concerns have been expressed by farmers about the amount of heat that these facilities can produce. And so the question, I think, becomes, what are the conditions and regulations that could be put in place to mitigate the risk for communities as these proceed in all parts of the country?
1: It comes down to, in my mind, to guardrails. Do we have enough guardrails in place, regardless of what the facility does? Or I understand that each data center may have different requirements and different specifications, but does there need to be some sort of national focus on what these things look like, or even, I guess, maybe provincially from jurisdiction to jurisdiction? You know, do they need to put some very specific guardrails in place to protect both, you know, the land and the people living in the area?
2: My answer to that would be yes, and that's just not my personal opinion, but the sort of feedback we're hearing from communities when we're doing our work with urban climate leadership, with communities really of all sizes across the country, in different provinces, who are saying, we just want to get this right, but without any overarching guidelines from the federal government, people are scrambling. And you will have heard, I'm sure, there are two communities at least this week who have voted to impose a moratorium. Rocky View County is one in Alberta, and the other is the city of Mississauga in Ontario. Lots more communities talking about moratoria: Saskatoon, Burlington, Toronto. So this is a hot topic because communities are feeling ill-prepared to regulate properly these massive industrial land uses with very considerable water and energy needs. And so what they're saying is, we would love to have a national framework which could build some guardrails around this. Some baseline needs would be met by that. And I have to say, that's not unprecedented. There are a number of countries who are taking a federal approach, obviously leaving room for provinces and municipalities to create other regulations, but some backstops at the federal level around energy efficiency and cooling design, community engagement, and so on. Australia, Germany, Ireland, Sweden, these are not, you know, this isn't unprecedented. And so I think there is a need for federal government involvement, particularly as they have quite ambitious goals for AI infrastructure in Canada. And what we're seeing now is a resistance which may actually thwart some of their ambitions.
1: Before I let you go, I'm just curious, is this, I mean, they tout this as job making, there's big money coming in. I mean, are governments looking at AI data centers as potential cash cows, and concerns and consequences be damned?
2: I think there is some element of that. And I have to say, I'm a retired city councillor from Saskatoon. And when you look at the non-residential assessment growth that these kinds of projects can introduce, it's very substantial. And that's very tempting. And so I understand why local governments are excited by these kinds of projects. The catch is, local governments are also often asked to make investments in infrastructure, in land, to make these projects work. And it's maybe not always the great economic development deal that it may first appear to be. Lots of data centers, you create a ton of jobs in the capital phase. In the operations phase, might be more like a restaurant, like your average Earl's, in terms of the number of full-time jobs it creates.
1: And I mean, certainly a lot of communities in the U.S. are kind of discovering this, and we're still, I guess, fairly early stages, but there has been a growing resistance in the U.S. to these.
2: Absolutely. And I think, a lot of the discourse we hear in Canada is definitely influenced by that. For example, a lot of Canadian data centers, and we don't have many hyperscale data centers in Canada, but most of them are not using the really water-consumptive evaporative cooling methods that the ones in the United States are. So some of those water concerns may not be as germane in Canada as they are in the United States. But I think the broader sort of resistance and the political discourse around this is certainly influencing how Canadians are feeling. And more generally, I think some of what we're hearing when we're talking to local governments is their residents sort of see data centers as a bit of an avatar for AI in general, and that a lot of the consequences may not be well understood, and that there's a trust issue more broadly, not just with the infrastructure, but with the technology itself.
1: Maren, I got to leave it at that. Thank you so much for joining me this afternoon and sharing your insights on this.
2: Thank you for having me.
1: That is Maren Lowen. She is a associate program director at Urban Climate Leadership and a policy researcher tracking gaps in AI regulation, talking about some of the resistance to these AI data centers. It's 3:27 here on QR Calgary. Time for news.
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12: This is Global News. I'm Brenda Neufeld. It is sunny, smoky, and 29 at 3:30. WestJet has started parking aircraft ahead of a possible flight attendant strike and is telling passengers to check their flight status before heading to the airport. The airline says WestJet Encore flights using Q400 aircraft and partner-operated flights will not be affected. WestJet and the union representing 4,400 flight attendants are continuing talks ahead of a possible Sunday morning work stoppage. A strike or lockout could cancel hundreds of flights during the long weekend. A 36-year-old man appeared in court today charged in the murder of his former partner at a High River home. A dozen loved ones of Kayla Bleeker packed into an Okotoks courtroom today for for the first appearance of Jarrett Stobe, who's been charged with second-degree murder. RCMP responded twice on Tuesday to calls from Stobe. In the first, he made allegations involving Bleeker, which police determined were unfounded. About 3 hours later, he called again, and when officers arrived, they found Bleeker suffering from gunshot wounds. She later died in hospital. Stobe will be back in court next week after hiring a lawyer. Calgary police have released the name of the man who died following a stabbing in Roscarrick Wednesday night, and they've deemed his death a homicide. Police were called just before 11 p.m. to the 1400 block of 38th Street Southwest for reports of a disturbance. They found 23-year-old Jaden River Big Sorrel Horse in medical distress, and he died later in hospital. Two people have now been charged with manslaughter. Search crews found the body of a hiker this week who was reported missing in Waterton Lakes National Park. 81-year-old Bob Toothill from Golden, BC, had been hiking along the Great Divide Trail and was supposed to arrive in Coleman July 22nd, but he never showed up. Alberta Search and Rescue was called in to assist RCMP and Parks Canada, and his body was found yesterday. Calgary has lowered its flags in memory of a young life lost too soon. Municipal buildings, fire halls, and police facilities are flying flags at half-mast to honour 11-year-old Parker. His body was found Wednesday, nearly two weeks after he went missing from his day home. The flags will remain lowered until sunset Monday. The AMA is urging drivers to slow down heading into the long weekend. It says data from both Calgary and Edmonton show both regions are seeing sharp increases in major injuries and fatalities, up by more than one-third since 2021. Safe Communities Program Manager Hannah Hamilton says excessive speed is a significant contributor to fatal collisions, and it needs to be taken more seriously.
13: Most of us all now would say drinking driving is not cool, and if we see someone drinking driving, we're likely to verbally call it out. We need that behavior to come with things like excessive speeding and distracted driving as well, that if you are around someone or you see someone doing it, you're willing to have the confidence to say something about it so we get the same societal behavior change.
12: Overall, fatality rates have doubled in Calgary between 2021 and 2026. It's 3:33.
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12: Environment Canada Calgary weather. A heat warning is in effect. We also have an air quality warning. The air quality health index is sitting at 8 or very high this hour. Sunshine, a smoky today, a high of 30 degrees, down to 16 for tonight, and then sunny, smoky, and windy tomorrow, a high of 33. Sunday, sunshine, much cooler, a high of 21. Monday, sunny and 19. Right now, it's 29. Breaking news when it happens. Our next scheduled news at 4. I'm Brenda Neufeld.
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1: Coming up on 3:36 here on your Friday afternoon, Tim Parent joining you on QR Calgary. Coming up just after 4 o'clock, we're going to have a little discussion about national unity. A new research poll finds there's a growing divide between Albertans and the rest of the country. And while many Albertans believe the province should have the right to decide its own future, a majority of Canadians say the feds should intervene to prevent Alberta from separating if it came to that. Well, we're going to talk to Mario Canseco. He is the president of Research Co. That's coming up after 4 o'clock. After 4:35, we're going to talk a little bit about this wildfire smoke. And a new Canadian study shows that the much of the smoke that we're dealing with isn't coming from burning trees at all. It's coming from the ground beneath our feet. And the peat and carbon-rich soils are responsible for a lot of the emissions we saw in previous record-breaking wildfire seasons. So we're going to talk to one of the researchers about that. But for right now, let's talk about Trump's tariffs, because the deadline is fast approaching. And the question that keeps coming up is, what kind of leverage does Canada have to retaliate if we deem it necessary? Ontario Premier Doug Ford has been the most vocal proponent of using energy exports as leverage, particularly in saying, he said, that we are an energy powerhouse and we could dismantle the U.S. if we wanted to. And, you know, before I get your texts, I've seen your texts. I know a lot of you say Eastern politicians shouldn't be making these kinds of demands on Western energy, but a reminder that Ontario, Quebec, and New Brunswick supply a lot of electricity to the U.S., so it's not just Western oil. Still, all of you who are against using energy as leverage do have an ally in Ottawa with Prime Minister Mark Carney, saying that he doesn't believe, he doesn't see the value in using Canadian energy exports as a bargaining chip. Let's talk with Richard Masson. He's the former chief executive at the Alberta Petroleum Marketing Commission about this. Richard, welcome back to the show.
2: Great to be here, Tim.
1: So the Prime Minister has said everything's on the table if new U.S. tariffs come into force. And then this week said he doesn't see the value in using energy as leverage in U.S. trade talks. What say you on all of this?
2: Well, I think oil and gas for sure don't make any sense at all. It's the kind of analogy where don't pull the pin out of the hand grenade when you're stuck in the room with the person you're against. So, you know, we would both be hurt so badly if we started to cut off energy exports to the U.S. You know, there's just no upside. It would change the conversation from something that would lead to a solution potentially to something that would be great animosity and would damage, you know, trade relationships for many years to come.
1: Would that be a massive escalation?
2: It would be. The U.S. is very dependent upon us. So, you know, in oil in particular, over time, as we've developed the oil sands, we export about 4 million barrels a day of oil through the pipeline system, Enbridge in particular, over 3 million barrels a day. It goes into the Midwest. It serves all the refineries there, provides something on the order of 60% plus of their feedstock, and they have no alternative. And so if we think about reducing our supplies to them, you know, big cities like Chicago and Minneapolis and places like that just don't have a way to get the feedstock they need to keep refineries running, and they would have no gasoline, diesel, and jet. And, you know, you can't just rail these things in. You know, there's no facilities for that. So it would be painful for them, but it would also be really painful for us, because you can't just turn down reservoirs willy-nilly without damage. And, you know, these are private companies who are developing these things. So who's going to be ordering them to do it? And who's going to compensate them for their losses? I mean, there's just so many problems, you know, that it's way better to try and find solutions, you know, where we have common interests with the Americans than just escalating things.
1: And you know, I know that Prime Minister Mark Carney was asked about Alberta oil specifically. He was in Red Deer this week, I believe, and using our oil specifically as leverage. And Carney suggested that Canadians are reliable. Canadians can be trusted. We are a reliable supplier, and that's important. How important is that? I guess even from a, not necessarily with the trade situation we're dealing with the U.S., but I mean globally, would our reputation take a hit if we said to the Americans, you're not getting our oil?
2: Absolutely. And right now we are in a sweet spot, because when you look around the world, you know, what's going on in the Middle East, what's going on between Ukraine and Russia, the world is desperate for reliable supplies of especially oil and natural gas. And we are an emerging player. We could only export to the U.S. years gone by, but with LNG Canada Phase 1 up and running. We're exporting LNG to the world. With the expansion of Trans Mountain, we're exporting much more oil to the Asian market. And so we can build on that if we show the world that we can do it reliably. And I think that's the key, that Canada certainly can.
1: And it also comes down to diversification of oil, too. I mean, yes, the Americans are our biggest supplier, but it looks better if we continue that relationship and continue supplying the oil, because certainly no one wants to deal with us if we're willing to shut off the taps at any moment.
2: That's right. And, you know, the reality is we can't avoid selling most of our product to the Americans. We have spent billions of dollars over decades to put in place the infrastructure, and they have tooled their refineries, you know, processing plants to use our particular quality of crude. You know, the U.S. exports a bunch of crude that's too light for their refineries because they want our diluted bitumen, which suits their refineries better. And we have no alternative markets. And, you know, we've, you know, been debating building one pipeline for a long time.
1: A very long time.
2: We had to build four or five or six all at the same time to replace U.S. You know, so we got to be practical about these things. You know, threatening things that you can't really do that would harm you at least as much as your opponent really don't carry credibility. And I think that's the key message I want to pass on.
1: Richard, do you find it surprising? I mean, considering where we've been in the last decade with the previous, Trudeau administration and their take on oil and how they handled things, to see Mark Carney really pushing oil, pushing the pipelines, I mean, this is really an about-face, isn't it?
2: It is, but there's many reasons for that. And, you know, it started before the war in the Middle East, but it's accelerated since then. So I know I'm hearing from senior executives in Calgary talking about the people coming to Calgary, to Alberta, to Canada, saying, we need your energy. Asian countries who used to rely on the Middle East just don't want to be so dependent anymore. And they're really looking to us. And Canada is a, you know, leading international power and one of the largest oil and gas reserves in the world, the ability to grow their production. We look particularly attractive, you know, to these international buyers who are very, very worried about the future, as I think they should be, because, you know, it's as unstable today as it has been any time since the war started, you know, in February. So we have a role to play. We have an obligation, a responsibility to think about what that role is for the world. And I think, you know, we should step up and become a reliable supplier to Asia, for example.
1: This blip that we're dealing with, and I'll call it a blip for right now because of what's happening with the U.S. and President Donald Trump. I mean, is this really just a blip in the big picture of it all? Because, I mean, we can get our hackles up and get our elbows up and get all up, this, you know, have Doug Ford say, let's use our energy as leverage. But this is a long game, isn't it?
2: It is. It's a decades-long game. As I said, you know, you don't build pipelines on the prospect of a five-year use. You build them for 40 years or 50 years. And when refineries add cokers or conversion capacity to deal with diluted bitumen as the feedstock, they do that again for decades. And these commitments are, you know, they can be reversed, but it would take much, much money and much, much time. And it's not in anybody's interest to do that. So at the end of the day, we will carry on with a big relationship with the U.S. The question is, around the margins, what will we be able to do with Donald Trump? Will anything that he says actually mean anything by the end of his term? You know, but certainly trying to escalate with energy isn't going to help us.
1: And at the same time, this situation we do find ourselves in has forced us to do something more with our oil and with our energy, hasn't it?
2: I think the level of knowledge of Canadians has gone up dramatically over the last year and a half, understanding what a huge resource this is, what a benefit it is to the country, and how we can use it to increase our economic activity, wealth, government taxes and royalties and all those things. So, yeah, I mean, I see strong alignment around the development of pipelines now where there used to be a lot of opposition. I'm not discounting a lot of people saying we need to reduce our use of fossil fuels. That is true. That's from a consumption point of view. We need to do that on a global basis. Canada's role as a supplier of those fuels is, you know, we're 5% of the global market, and we need to be able to be a reliable supplier within that global market while that market is there. And that's really, I think, where Prime Minister Carney is and why it lines up with what Alberta's trying to achieve.
1: Richard, as always, I appreciate your time and your insights on this. Thank you so much for joining me.
2: Anytime, Tim.
1: That is Richard Masson. He is the former chief executive at the Alberta Petroleum Marketing Commission, talking about this idea of using our energy as leverage in the ongoing trade disputes that we're having with the United States. And as you heard Richard mentioned, this is really just a blip in the short term. It is a decades long, long game that we have to play. And certainly Mark Carney is playing that game. It certainly seems that way anyway, and understands that Canada has to be reliable, has to be seen as reliable, has to be seen as trusted. And being a reliable supplier is important, not just to the United States, but to all those other markets that we are trying to lure and get into and invest in Canadian oil. Let's take a break. Coming up on 3:46 here on QR Calgary.
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1: 3:49 on your Friday afternoon, the last Friday of the week, the last Friday of the month. Still several Fridays to go before the new year, but hey, the summer is quickly coming to an end. I know, but I mean, it's August tomorrow. Like that's always,
2: August
1: that's
2: is still
1: cutoff
2: summer,
1: to me.
2: Tim. Come
1: that's
2: on.
1: It's my birthday month and I always enjoy August, but it's also one of those things I've never been able to get over it, even though I've been out of school for more than a half a century or a quarter century. It's like, my God, like you always get that feeling like summer's wrapping up.
2: It was hot out there today. It's going to be hot out there tomorrow. And let me tell you, no, summer is not almost coming to an end because as far as I'm concerned, September is a great month too. Not too hot, just a perfect month. So the last couple of years, you know, Septembers have been fantastic.
1: That's true. They have been. To me though, it's not just the weather. It's that like... that feeling starts creeping in, like we're not that far away.
2: Well, come on, we're not in school anymore. It's not like we
1: say, doesn't matter.
2: Shoot,
1: it haunts
2: me.
1: It haunts my dreams. As a 49-year-old
2: like man,
1: you're
2: thinking, "Oh my God, August means we got to go back to school at the end of the month."
1: It's funny. I happened to stumble upon an old Calvin and Hobbes comic strip where he was talking about that. He's like, "Oh my God, it's August tomorrow. We're running out of time. I haven't done enough slacking off." And I'm like, "Yeah, I get it, Calvin. I get it."
2: I used to love Calvin and Hobbes.
1: Truly,
2: I had all the books.
1: Truly, the best comic strip of all time. I'll put Charlie Brown second, but I think Calvin and Hobbes is number one.
2: I would agree with you.
1: Yeah,
2: at least in my world. So. Anyway.
1: Oh, I loved those as a kid. And I've got all the collections still at home on my bookshelf.
2: All the books?
1: Yeah, they're great. And he's just a fascinating guy, too. I was reading an article about him recently. He just refused to ever merchandise it. He was just a big believer in the art and the story. And he told all those guys to, nope, keep your money and leave me alone. I just want to do the cartoon. And he did it for 10 years. And then he stopped because he said, I told the story and I was done with it. And he's never really revisited it.
2: Nope.
1: He's pretty much a recluse. But it's a fascinating story. And I can appreciate that. I appreciate the art and his dedication to it.
2: How much money could he have made in merchandising?
1: Oh, billions.
2: Oh,
1: think about Charles Schulz, right, and Peanuts. Yeah. I mean, he made a ton of dough. Yeah. And the estate still makes money. He's been dead now, a good 20 years probably, and he's still making a lot of money. And I love the Snoopy merchandise. I got a Snoopy hat at home. I love it. But, I mean, I can totally appreciate where Bill Watterson's coming from and saying, nope, never going to merchandise it.
2: That's funny. Blast from my past talking about Calvin and Hobbes, which is fantastic.
1: Definitely.
2: So any big plans this weekend?
1: There's a bit of a shindig tonight. We all know 660 and 960 Sportsnet and 660 News shut down, and there is a gathering of former staff.
2: And you
1: tonight.
2: Used to work there?
1: I did. I was the news director at 660 News from 2019 to 2022.
2: Okay.
1: For about 3.5 years. So I will be heading out to that event and catch up with some old colleagues and have
2: a few
1: beers.
2: It's going to be an emotional night.
1: I think so. I mean, I've been talking to my friends and former colleagues, and they're all getting by and they're surviving. But I mean, anyone who's been in this business long enough knows what it's like when you're bumped out of a job.
2: Well, it's one thing to get laid off; it's another thing to have the whole station just go under have the plug pulled on you.
1: Totally is, and I'm sure there's a lot of people listening out there who were former 660 listeners and 960 listeners, and welcome to QR Calgary. We do things a little differently here in terms of where do we talk, but we've got all kinds of shows, and we've got news top and bottom of the hour. We have traffic during our rush hour. So, I mean, certainly, we're doing more of that. And, tonight's going to be a little bit of hoist a beer or two and in remembrance of a couple of good Calgary radio stations.
2: Yes. Okay.
1: And then after that, I don't know. Tomorrow I'm going to probably go to find a nice lake to go hang out by. And, on Sunday the family's going to go see the Odyssey.
2: Oh, okay.
1: Perfect. I haven't seen it yet. I want to see it. So.
2: Well, I know what I'm doing tomorrow because I'm working tomorrow.
1: Are you ready for some football?
2: Calgary Stampeders taking on the Hamilton Tiger Cats, the Stamps, of course, with this game on the road. And then they're going to stay in the East and play the Toronto Argonauts 5 days later. Scott Milanovich, he's been full of great quotes this week. He's the head coach of the Hamilton Tiger Cats. And he knows he is playing a quarterback tomorrow that's on a heater. Everybody knows Vernon Adams may be the best quarterback in the league right now. You could make a case that Vernon Adams is the MOP. 20 touchdown passes, zero interceptions. The Stampeder offense is on fire. So Scott Milanovic was asked earlier today, how do you contain and how do you play against a very hot quarterback?
3: Well, I mean, a hot quarterback's a problem, right? And he's as hot as anybody gets. I've said it every time I've played him since he's been in the league. He can get real streaky, and he's on a season-long tear right now. So got to get pressure, got to put him in second and long, you know, all those things that make quarterbacks uncomfortable. You know, it starts, honestly, as hot as Vernon is, it's going to start by stopping the run against this football team. I think we saw that last night. So, but that goes back into putting him in second and long situations where our pass rushers can kind of tee off and pin their ears back and apply some pressure.
2: Okay, 1 o'clock kickoff tomorrow. Mark and Greg will have the call for you. And, of course, our pregame show, Dave McIver and myself, we're going to be live from the Deerfoot Inn and Casino at 11:30 tomorrow afternoon. Now, Scott Milanovic referenced the game last night. That was crazy because, you know, 400 yards of offense on the ground, you know, for the BC Lions. Caden Salter won his very first CFL start. And Xander Horvath, he went off last night. But it certainly exposed the Winnipeg Blue Bombers. The once mighty Winnipeg Blue Bombers are a shadow of themselves. This was Mike O'Shea after the game asked about, well, how do you sum that one up, Coach?
4: Terrible. That's it. Nothing else. Terrible.
2: Terrible. Yeah, okay.
1: Clear, concise, to the point.
2: Exactly right. Don't you love quotes like that? Yep. And Willie Jefferson, of course, you know, big stud on the defensive line. He had some good stuff to say, too.
5: Not good enough. It was a bad showing in the second half, especially the fourth quarter.
2: It was not good enough.
1: Not
2: terrible.
1: Good enough. Terrible.
2: Hey, good for the BC Lions. They win for the second time this season. Winnipeg falls back to the 500 mark, so it does make things more interesting in the West. You got one game tonight in the CFL. Montreal plays in Ottawa. Ottawa still looking for their first win of the season. And then the doubleheader tomorrow. Calgary at Hamilton. The late game, Saskatchewan at Edmonton. And Edmonton is going to open up the upper bowl. They're expecting a crowd of over 30,000.
1: Going to be a big one.
2: Going to be a big one for them, yeah.
1: Hey, good for them.
2: Hey, the Elks are relevant again.
1: Yeah, look at that, because they haven't been for a while.
2: That's true.
1: All right, we've got news coming up with Russ in just a few minutes, and we'll take a break here on QR Calgary.
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7: 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It is believed Parker entered into a deep culvert on the west side of Deerfoot Trail, where he traveled into a network of pipes that crossed under Deerfoot Trail. His body was found in a small pipe on the east side of Deerfoot Trail.
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22: This is Global News. I'm Russell Skeet. It's smoky and 29 degrees at 4 o'clock. A 36-year-old man appeared in court today, charged in the murder of his former partner at a High River home. Dozens of loved ones of Caleb Bleeker packed into an Okotoks courtroom this morning for the first appearance of Jared Stobe. He's been charged with second-degree murder. RCMP responded twice on Tuesday to calls from Stobe. In the first, he made allegations involving Bleeker, which police determined were unfounded. About 3 hours later, he called again, and when officers arrived, they found Bleeker suffering from gunshot wounds. She died later in hospital. Bleeker was the mother of two young daughters. Stobe will be back in court next week after hiring a lawyer. Coming up, City of Calgary is doing a small gesture to offer Parker to mourn his passing this week. But first, QR Calgary Time Saver Traffic.
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24: In the northwest, there's a collision, Bonnets Road by 52nd Street. Bonnets Road is seeing very quickly building delays in both directions. Looks like today will be faster to go south and do 16th Avenue instead. Downtown, a semi has gotten stuck on Riverfront Avenue underneath the Center Street Bridge. Emergency crews are on scene. Looks like traffic's still getting through, but you'll probably want to avoid the area. And on Deerfoot, getting reports of a collision southbound before Douglasdale Boulevard. Delays are starting to push back toward Southland Drive. 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Fuel up your savings at Calgary Co-op. Looks like traffic's still getting through, but you'll probably want to avoid the area. And on Deerfoot, getting reports of a collision southbound before Douglasdale Boulevard. Delays are starting to push back toward Southland Drive. Earn 8 cents a liter, grab a free coffee, and save on car washes at Calgary Co-op gas stations. Fuel up your savings at Calgary Co-op today.

0: The airline says talks with union representing cabin crew have not produced a deal, so it's starting the process of grounding some Boeing 737s to avoid leaving passengers and planes stranded. Negotiations are continuing, but WestJet says Encore flights on Q400 aircraft and partner airline flights won't be affected, travelers being told to check their flight status before heading to the airport. Calgary police have released the name of the man who died following a stabbing in Roscarrick Wednesday night, and they've deemed his death a homicide. Police were called just before 11 p.m. to the 1400 block of 38th Street Southwest for reports of a disturbance. They found 23-year-old Jaden River Big Sorrel Horse in medical distress. He died later in hospital. Police have now charged two people with manslaughter. RCMP have wrapped up a cattle rustling investigation in southern Alberta, laying charges against an 18-year-old man. Back in February, Diamond Valley Mounties received a report that five long-horned cows had been stolen from the Eden Valley area. Investigators ended up finding multiple suspicious cattle transactions involving one person, and they determined the suspect had sold cattle through auction markets in Fort McLeod and Picture Butte using fraudulent documentation. Further investigation found the registered owner of the cattle had not authorized the sales. The young man is facing a number of charges, including theft of cattle over $5,000 and trafficking in stolen property. It is going to be a hot couple of days over the long weekend, with temperatures expected to reach into the mid-30s Saturday before cooling off on Sunday. Stuart Berdeau with EHS says whenever it gets this hot, they see a lot of people suffering from the heat.
1: When we're seeing temperatures in the high 20s or even the low 30s for a period of time, one of the risks that people may face is heat exhaustion. That doesn't take too long to take effect if you're out in the heat and sun, whether it's recreation or work or just commuting. Some of the early effects are just simply feeling unwell, like a headache, general malaise, fatigue is a very big one. Headaches are common and things like that.
0: He says wearing a wide-brimmed hat, drinking lots of water, and wearing sunscreen are critical to stave off heat-related issues. Well, as we reach the six-month mark of Nancy Guthrie's disappearance, the Pima County Sheriff's Department is looking to reinvigorate the case, asking for the public's help by releasing the ransom notes sent to local media outlets in Nancy's hometown of Tucson, Arizona.
2: The first note saying, "We have your mother, Nancy. She is safe but scared." And it goes on to ask for $4 million in Bitcoin. There was another note that came in on February 6th. A Guthrie family, "We did not fully grasp the seriousness of her physical condition. We never intended to harm her. She perished shortly after she was taken. We believe it was heart-related. She is buried in nature now. Nothing you could have done could have changed the outcome. We want your family to know this, and we hope you can all find peace. We are truly sorry."
0: That's ABC. Is Alex Stone. It's 4:05.
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0: Environment Canada Calgary weather, heat, and air quality warnings are in effect for Calgary, with the air quality index at an 8 or high right now. Clear tonight, little smoke down to 16, sunny, smoky up to 33 tomorrow, sunny and 21 on Sunday. It's 29 degrees, breaking news when it happens. 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I'm Russell Skeet.
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4: 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Thanks for joining me, Tim Parent, here with you on QR Calgary this afternoon. Hey, just a traffic note. You might have heard that at the top of the hour, but Riverfront Avenue, there's a truck stuck under the Center Street Bridge there. So just a heads up, if you're in that area, you might get some delays as a truck has wedged itself under the Center Street Bridge on Riverfront Avenue. So a little traffic note for you. I want to switch gears here, speaking of, and talk about national unity, because it's become one of the biggest political issues in Canada, certainly driven largely by what's happening here in our neck of the woods in Alberta. But how do Canadians outside of Alberta see it? And would they want Ottawa

0: to intervene if a binding referendum on leaving Confederation ever actually happened in here. Well, a new national poll from Research Co. suggests there's a growing divide between Albertans and the rest of the country. While many Albertans believe the province should have the right to decide its own future, a majority of Canadians say the federal government should intervene to prevent Alberta from separating if it ever came to that. The survey also finds public confidence in political leaders on national unity has slipped over the past year. Joining me to break this down and break the numbers down, explain what's changed, what the results say about the state of Canadian unity, Mario Canseco, president of Research Co., joins me. Mario, welcome back to the show.
1: Great to be here with you, Tim.
0: All right, so there seems to be a bit of a disconnect between Alberta and the rest of Canada when it comes to national unity. Maybe explain a little bit about what your poll found.
1: Well, there's a couple of things that really jumped out of the page for us. We were curious to see how the rest of the country is feeling about the possibility of this non-binding referendum ultimately leading to a binding referendum where you start to have a serious discussion about Alberta's place in Canada. And we do find a majority of Canadians who believe that even if this referendum is successful, the federal government should step in and stop Alberta from separating. That was one of the major surprises of the survey. The other one was the disconnect within Alberta voters themselves. We only have a third who are telling us that they are likely to vote in favor of separation, but 50% who expect the referendum to be successful for the Leave side. So you have a 17-point gap in how people are going to vote and what they actually think is going to happen.
0: So there is a majority. So in Alberta, half of the respondents expect voters to compel a binding independence referendum at a later date, meaning that they think that question that is going to be on that ballot in October will go the way that the separatists want.
1: Yes. But when we ask them, would you vote to become an independent country? Would you vote for your province to secede? There's only 33% of Albertans who feel this way. Lower numbers across the country, we felt compelled to ask everywhere because it's a good idea, particularly with what is happening in Quebec. You know, there's a significant possibility that the Parti Québécois will form the government again. Now, whether they actually call a referendum or not remains to be seen, but they haven't been in power for a while. And it's probably one of the other issues that is going to come back to the federal government if the Parti Québécois were to win that election. And I think part of what we have is a little bit of a confusion because of the nature of the referendum. We don't have a clear threshold of participation that is going to allow the government of Alberta to say, okay, we're going to take this seriously. Usually when you have constitutional questions, there's a threshold. 50% of registered voters have to take part. In some places, it's higher than that, depending on the jurisdiction. But we don't actually have that guarantee here. So it's going to be complicated for the government to say that this is something that they will take into a binding referendum if, let's say, for the sake of argument, the level of participation is 20%.
0: Looking at going back to the getting the government of Canada involved, those numbers were were lower. I mean, only 28% of Canadians, 32% of Albertans think the government of Canada should ultimately allow Alberta separation to happen. That's not necessarily unexpected. But what do they want the government to do?
1: Well, I think part of where we're going with this is figuring out the way in which the government has established the possibility of separation in the past. You know, we have the Clarity Act. We have a scenario that is still, even though it's named the Clarity Act, is still open for interpretation. They talk about a clear majority wanting to do something about this. Is it a clear majority of voters? Is it a clear majority of registered voters? Is it a clear majority of everybody who lives in the province? This is something that the Clarity Act, pardon the pun, did not clarify. So that is part of the essence of the argument here. Is the federal government going to go at this again if the non-binding referendum is successful and try to do something about this and explain the way in which a binding referendum would happen? They have steered clear of touching this because this is non-binding. But if we are heading into a binding referendum down the road, the federal government is going to have to establish some clear guidelines, which really haven't been met by the Clarity Act in its current form.
0: You also asked about American involvement in all of this. Maybe break down some of the numbers and what it was you were asking people about the United States and our Alberta.
1: Well, this is what really sent our collective just to the floor when we asked the question in June 2025. We had 45% of Canadians telling us we believe that the United States is going to take steps to annex Alberta as an American state because of what we're seeing happening in Washington. I was particularly curious about this question because a lot has happened since June of last year. We had the invasion of Venezuela, we had the war in Iran, the endless discussion about Greenland, the fact that every two or three weeks Donald Trump jokes about Canada becoming the 51st state. But now we have a significantly lower proportion of Canadians, 30%, so down 15 points, who believe that the U.S. is actively trying to do something to annex Alberta. So even though Trump has continued to be Trump over the past year and a half, we don't see a situation where people believe that he's going to step into the separation discussion. A year ago, it was a different story.
0: Let's talk about political leadership, because that was also asked, and how people are feeling about our political leaders in terms of their confidence in the job they're doing.
1: Well, this is also striking because we haven't seen anybody climb the charts. Everybody is down. We have 61% of Canadians who trust Prime Minister Carney to make the best decisions on national unity. This is down 6 points, lower numbers for premiers and leaders of the opposition. The rating for Pierre Poilievre as the leader of the official opposition in Canada is down 8 points to 43%. So nobody's really connecting on this file. And this really speaks about the complexities that we're dealing with when you do not have a clearly defined leave and stay side. You know, you go back to the referendums that we had in Quebec in 1980 and 1995. You had political leadership on both sides. You had people who were advocating for either of the two options. This is a little bit odd because we really haven't seen a specific effort from the federal government and other governments to talk about separation in the same way that we saw it in 1980 and 1995. So this is ultimately part of the reason for people to say, I would like Mark Carney to do more to sell to Albertans the idea that they should remain in Canada. He might be doing it with policy, but certainly people are expecting more of him because his rating is down 6 points in a year.
0: But that being said, everyone's down, right? Like everyone across the board. You've got the opposition leader federally. You've got the prime minister. You've got Danielle Smith. You've got Ned Nenshi. All of them are showing declines.
1: All of them are showing decline, particularly bad when you look at the numbers in Alberta specifically. Very low numbers for Nenshi at 40%. He's down 13 points. You would assume that the fact that this is now going to be a non-binding referendum would make people happier with Danielle Smith. She's down 9 points to 46%. The crucial situation here is there's no real difference between how people in Alberta feel about Mark Carney and Pierre Poilievre when it comes to national unity. Carney is at 50%, Poilievre is at 48%. It's very rare to see the leader of the official opposition as a conservative having numbers that are so close to what a liberal prime minister has. We haven't seen this in a long time.
0: Be interesting to do this poll again after the referendum, because I'd be curious to see how people's reactions are. But that's not for a few months yet. But Mario, I appreciate your insights as always. Thank you for joining us this afternoon.
1: My pleasure, Tim. Anytime.
0: That is Mario Canseco. He is the president of Research Co. talking about this poll that Research Co. did regarding Alberta and Canada at odds over this non-binding referendum, and the breakdown of some of the numbers there, as well as how people view our political leaders when it comes to national unity, both here at home in Alberta and across the country. Let's take a break. 416 on QR Calgary.
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3: Downtown, there's a semi stuck eastbound on Riverfront Avenue underneath the Center Street Bridge. Emergency crews are on scene. Looks like traffic's still getting through, but you should probably try and avoid the area. Deerfoot, we've got a number of problems. There's a collision southbound before Douglasdale Boulevard. Southbound Deerfoot already seeing a 15-minute delay from before Southland Drive. Northbound Deerfoot, there's a stall just north of 130th Avenue Southeast. That's in your left lane, only slowing you down a couple of minutes. But north of that, there's a collision on northbound Deerfoot north of Pagan Trail, also in your left lane. That's now seeing 10 to 15 minute delays from the Caffro Bridge. I recommend skipping Deerfoot today. Your best bet's to head east and use 52nd Street or Stony Trail. 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
1: Couple of quick traffic notes for you. Eastbound Riverfront Avenue downtown under the Center Street Bridge got a semi stuck there. So if you're in the area, heads up on that. Also, I got a text from a listener down at the Coots border crossing saying they've been waiting about 2 hours across the border. Not sure what the long lineup is all about. RCMP vehicles posted along the lineup, keeping an eye out, but they don't know what's what. But just an FYI, if you're heading down that way, It's going to be a little bit of time if you need to cross the border.
2: Yeah, maybe people are enjoying the long weekend in the States. That's
1: entirely
2: okay.
1: Possible. You as Patrick told us, there's the Great Falls State Fair happening in Montana. So
2: got to go to the state fair in Montana.
1: I guess so. I've never been to a state fair.
2: You know who would love that?
1: Who's that?
2: Dave Dickinson. He's a Montana boy.
1: There you go. I've been to Great Falls, but I've never been to the state fair.
2: You know, Heritage Day this weekend, I was just doing a little research, created in 1974 by the provincial government to recognize the multicultural heritage of local communities. They don't have a Heritage Day in Quebec.
1: They do, but it's in June, and they call it a Fête Nationale, which it used to be Saint Jean Baptiste Day, and then it became the Fête Nationale as they became more of that separatist mentality. And so June 24th was always the holiday, and then Canada Day was a holiday in Quebec, but it's not really celebrated. It's considered moving day in Quebec. So the way
2: they don't celebrate Canada Day in Quebec.
1: No, they do. I mean, the West Island communities in Montreal do certainly, but it's also considered moving day in Quebec because a lot of leases are year to year, and it's always goes from, I don't know why, don't ask me why, but it's always been this, like July 1st to July 1st. So a lot of people are, they're leaving their leases going somewhere new. So like anywhere on Canada Day in Montreal in particular, you're going to see Ryder trucks and U-Haul trucks and moving trucks because everyone's leaving town.
2: Interesting sidebar, because we were talking about our long weekend plans. No wonder you don't have that many plans. You got the big celebration, well, not a celebration, but you're going to have a drink with some colleagues tonight.
1: Yep.
2: Your wife doesn't even get a long weekend.
1: Yeah, so she, because her company is based in Quebec, she's working, I believe, on Monday.
2: Oh, okay.
1: That being said, though, she does get Remembrance Day off here, and they don't in Quebec, because Quebec doesn't mark Remembrance Day as a holiday. They mark the day. I covered my fair share in cold temperatures, Remembrance Day ceremonies in Montreal. But I remember one, it was a downpour. It was a cold November rain, as Guns N' Roses like to call it. And it was bloody cold. But it was, all the veterans were still there. This would have been early 2000s. So, you endure it. You tough it out. But so it's not an actual holiday in Quebec. They do mark Remembrance Day, but it's not a holiday. Like, if you go through the list of holidays and, man, like, who gets what? I mean, it's a smorgasbord of who gets what day and who doesn't.
2: It's like the old joke. The darn French have a different word for everything. Like, stop, all right? Like, come on. What is that?
1: Well, it's another language, Chuck.
2: I mean, I know it's a joke.
1: I know it's a joke. I'm just calling you out. All right. So, no. Tabernache. I won't say the actual French swear word there, but I don't need the broadcast complaint.
2: Calgary Stampeders are on the road. They're not spending this weekend in Alberta. They're spending this weekend in Ontario. It's a two-game road trip for the Calgary Stampeders. Something a little bit different because you got a very short week. You play tomorrow in Hamilton, and then 5 days later, you got to play the Toronto Argonauts, their home opener. So the Stampeders decided to pack up the suitcases and stay east. Dave Dickinson, the head coach and general manager of the Calgary Stampeders, talked about, a two-game road trip, which is kind of rare in the Canadian Football League.
3: You definitely, we're not there yet, so it seems normal. But, yeah, just what are you going to pack? Takes you out of your normal routine. For the players that have kids, it's even harder. The wives have to step up more, the partners. Just little things. For us, we're going to just try to make it a one-game trip and then handle it from there, meaning we're just going on a road trip, just the start of it. Tough game in Hamilton, afternoon game. We're going to fly out the day before. We played them last year in a similar situation. We're not going out earlier than that. And then let's just play some good football and hopefully come out of the win. And then from that point on, things will change, but it's a lot easier if you can win that first one. It's a big challenge, but that's the plan.
2: Yeah, Stampeders have now arrived in Hamilton. The game goes tomorrow. It's an early game, as Dave mentioned. 1 o'clock kickoff, Calgary time. Our pregame show on the air at 11:30. But why don't we get more on the red and white with the Hall of Fame voice himself? Here's our Stampeder report.
4: I'm Mark Steven with your Calgary Stampeder report, brought to you by your Alberta Ford dealers. Well, the Stampeder's on their way to Southern Ontario. They'll play tomorrow afternoon at 1, pregame show at 11:30 from Hamilton. Then Thursday, they'll play in Toronto. Kickoff at 5:30, meaning our pregame show's on the air at 4. For about 9 members of the Stampeder's, this is a trip home. Players with family or school ties or both in Southern Ontario. One of those is defensive back Adrian Green from Toronto. He says the family stuff is nice, but it's secondary as to why he is there.
5: I mean, there's no really getting away from football. We're in the season right now, so it's a business trip. Obviously, you know, I have family and stuff like that at the game, but my focus is getting ready for the game and going out there and playing good football. Ultimately, like, family stuff and all that free time stuff for the offseason, but it's a business trip.
4: Team will stay in Southern Ontario, setting up camp in Burlington, Ontario, and they'll also practice at McMaster University. The Stampeders and the Cats tomorrow morning. I'm Mark Steven, and that's your Calgary Stampeder Report, brought to you by your Alberta Ford dealers.
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17: This is Global News. I'm Russell Skeet. It's smoky and 29 degrees at 4:30. A 36-year-old man appeared in an Okotoks court today, charged in the murder of his former partner at a High River home. a dozen loved ones of Caleb Bleeker packed into the Okotoks court this morning for the first appearance of Jarrett Stobe. He's been charged with second-degree murder. Mounties responded twice Tuesday to calls from Stobe. In the first, he made allegations involving Bleeker, which police determined were unfounded. About 3 hours later, he called again, and when officers arrived, they found Bleeker suffering from gunshot wounds. She later died in hospital. Bleeker was the mother of two young daughters. Stobe will be back in court next week after hiring a lawyer. Coming up, City of Calgary has found a way to honor the life of young Parker after his passing this week. But first, QR Calgary Time Saver Traffic.
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19: Downtown on Riverfront Avenue, a semi-truck has gotten stuck eastbound underneath the Center Street Bridge. Emergency crews are on scene. Looks like the road's still open, but you might want to head south and use 2nd Avenue or 3rd Avenue. If you're heading east out of downtown on 5th Avenue, reports of a collision just before the flyover towards Memorial Drive. Eastbound 5th Ave does have about a 5-minute slowdown from near Center Street. Deerfoot, there's a collision southbound before Douglasdale Boulevard. That's now seeing about a 20-minute delay from near Glenmore. Northbound Deerfoot, there's a collision north of Pig and Trail. That's in your left lane, also seeing about a 20-minute delay from Glenmore. I recommend skipping Deerfoot, head east and use 52nd Street or Stony Trail instead. Fuel up this weekend. 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For QR Calgary Time Saver Traffic, I'm Phil Jensen.
17: City of Calgary is honoring the passing of 11-year-old Parker this week. The city will lower flags at all city facilities to have staff to honor him. Parker's body was found Wednesday, nearly 2 weeks after he went missing from his day home. The flags will remain lowered until sunset on Monday. WestJet says it's begun parking aircraft ahead of a possible strike by flight attendants and says passengers are advised to check the status of their flight before leaving for the airport. Airlines typically begin canceling flights ahead of a potential work stoppage because it prevents crew and passengers from being stranded. The airline says WestJet Encore flights on a Q400 as well as a codeshare flight operated by its airline partners remain unaffected. Meanwhile, bargaining continues between the airline and the union representing 4,400 flight attendants. If a deal is not reached by Sunday morning, either side could begin a work stoppage that would see hundreds of flights canceled during a long weekend in much of the country. Calgary police have now charged two people with manslaughter after a homicide in the city southwest. Just before 11 p.m. Wednesday, police responded to 38th Street Southwest and found a man with a stab wound. 23-year-old Jaden River Big Sorrel Horse was transported to hospital but later died. A 23-year-old and a 22-year-old have both been charged with manslaughter and are next due in court on Tuesday. RCMP in southern Alberta have laid charges in connection following a cattle rustling investigation. Back in February, Mounties in Diamond Valley received a report five long-haired cows had been stolen from a pasture near Eden Valley. Working with livestock inspectors, investigators found several suspicious cattle transactions through auction markets in both Fort McLeod and Picture Butte. RCMP say branding and record-keeping helped with their investigation. An 18-year-old man is facing charges including cattle theft and fraud. People in Calgary and Edmonton are experiencing two very different summers. One being washed out by storms, the other baking in the sun.
20: 2026 is now the wettest summer in Edmonton on record, with the season not even finished yet. But in Calgary, the weather has been mostly dry and sometimes smoky. Meteorologist Brian Proctor says Calgary has received 10.5 millimeters of rain in July. Meanwhile, Edmonton has had more than 25 times that amount.
21: And as we move in towards August now, southern Alberta, it continues to look dry. And it continues to look above normal for temperature point of view at this point in time. And we move up to Edmonton, it continues to look kind of wet.
20: When it comes to weather events, Albertans aren't out of the woods yet, meaning grass fire events and more storms in Edmonton are likely on the cards. Bella Finn, Global News.
17: Well, it is going to be a hot day tomorrow with temperatures around southern Alberta expected to get into the mid-30s. Stuart Bordeaux with EHS says when it gets this hot, they see a lot of people dealing with heat exhaustion. So he says wearing a hat in the sun is job one.
22: Wear or carry your own shade at all times. So whether it's a broad-brimmed hat, a ball cap, or even an umbrella, anything that keeps the direct heat and sun off of your face and neck more routinely is a huge help.
17: Bordeaux says to drink lots of water and wear sunscreen and remember to reapply it every couple of hours. Temperatures are expected to cool off a bit Sunday and Monday of the long weekend. It's 4:35.
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17: Environment Canada Calgary weather, heat, and air quality warnings are in effect for Calgary with the air quality index at an 8 or high right now. Clear tonight with smoke, a low of 16. Sunny, smoky up to 33 tomorrow. Sunny and 21 on Sunday. It's 29 degrees. Breaking news when it happens. Our next scheduled news at 5. I'm Russell Skeet.
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1: It is 4:37 on your Friday afternoon, July 31st. Tim Parent with you. Thanks for joining me this afternoon. Coming up after 5 o'clock, we're going to talk about this Tim Hortons Harry Potter promotion that has resulted in a lot of backlash from the LGBTQ plus community. We'll talk about that with Egal Canada just after 5 o'clock. But for right now, let's take a look at what is happening in the world of business and a check on today's markets. Joined by Dave Popowich with the Popowich Carmali Advisory Group, CIBC, Wood Gundy. Dave, welcome back.
2: Thanks, Tim.
1: Let's take a look at our economy because there's a lot of gloom and doom talk among people, but now we're looking at the best quarterly growth rate in 3 years. What's going on?
2: Yeah, you know, it is interesting, right? We tend to get, mired down in the headlines. And there's lots of stuff going on, clearly in Canada, internationally, and so on and so forth. And sometimes we forget that, you know, people are still working and the economy's still chugging away. And so it's a good reminder, you know, there's so much bad news out there. I really wanted to maybe emphasize this, but the Canadian economy, to your point, is set for its best quarterly growth in 3 years. So let's break it down. So the economy in the month of May, according to StatsCan, grew by 0.3%. Now that was ahead of expectation. April's growth rate, which had been previously reported at 0.5%, which was pretty strong, was revised up to 0.6%. And then StatsCan gives us a little flash look at what June will hold. And June's growth rate, according to StatsCan right now, is 0.2%. Well, when you add all that together, what that adds up to is a second quarter growth rate of 3.4%. And that is material and strong growth. If you look at what the Bank of Canada was forecasting for the Canadian economy in the second quarter, it was 2.5%, so significantly stronger than what the Bank of Canada is looking for. Now, lots of detail we could go into, but I don't think we can look past the fact that May and June, those numbers likely influenced by FIFA, right? So right. We did have some games over the World Cup games in those months, and that would have added a little bit of juice, I think, to those numbers. So perhaps it's not all sustainable, but let's celebrate when we can, man. That's a very good second quarter growth.
1: Well, there was so much talk about a possible technical recession just a few months ago. Was that all overstated then?
2: No. In fact, you know, we did have a technical recession because we had two back-to-back quarters of negative GDP growth. The argument around that, and again, you got to be careful. You got to make sure that the devil's in the details. The issue was that where some of the government spending had been delayed. So if the government spending hadn't been delayed, we would not have had a technical recession. But we met the definition of a technical recession. So, you know, you can't downplay that.
1: Interesting. Good. That's good for the country. I mean, it's nice to see some growth. How did the markets fare today?
2: Well, it was a mixed bag, and this has been a pretty volatile week. But finishing the day today on the TSX, we were down 280 points, 35,226. If I look on the week, Tim, the TSX down about 0.4%. If you look at today's market and underneath the hood, you'd see pressure on the market coming from the materials sector, the gold sector, and the telecom sector. And TELUS went through some changes today, including a dividend cut. So that stock falling today. If you look at the Dow, up 278 points, we'll call it 52,486. That's up 1% on the week. So despite all the volatility we saw, the 1,100-point drop we saw on Wednesday finished in positive territory. Oil was up $1.08 today, $84.67 a barrel. And the Canadian dollar down 3 basis points, 71.33 U.S.
1: All right, thank you, Dave. That's Dave Popowich with the Popowich Carmali Advisory Group, CIBC, Wood Gundy. We've got some wildfire smoke wafting through the next couple of days. Topic of debate, of course, recently after President Donald Trump vowed to impose more tariffs on us because wildfire smoke had blown across their border. And while we all assume smoke comes from the forests that are burning, that's not necessarily the case. New Canadian research, suggests that most of the smoke isn't coming from burning trees at all. It's coming from the ground beneath our feet. Scientists say underground peat and and carbon-rich soils are responsible for a lot of the emissions that we saw in the 2023 wildfire season. Earlier today, I spoke with Chinyeri Ota. She is a PhD candidate and wildfire carbon researcher at McMaster University and a co-author of the study about what all this means when it comes to our wildfire seasons. Chinyeri, welcome to the show.
3: It's nice to be here.
1: Let's talk about Canadian wildfire smoke, because we've had a lot of it this year. Certainly in the east, they've been dealing with it. But as a matter of fact, today we have some wildfire smoke drifting through Calgary, coming from British Columbia. This new report shows that a lot of this Canadian wildfire smoke originates below ground. Can you explain that?
3: Yeah, we didn't look at smoke, actually. We looked at the carbon that was being emitted following wildfires, and we found out that about 76% of carbon that was lost came from below ground, so from peat and organic soil.
1: And explain how the smoke originates from that.
3: It's not smoke, it's carbon that is lost. When we talk about smoke, then you have to, do some other atmospheric work. But for this, it's carbon that is lost. So when there's a fire, carbon is being emitted into the atmosphere. So kind of related, but it's not smoke.
1: Got it. So that's what we see in the air then? Is that haze is from that? It's not smoke per se, but that carbon?
3: Yes, carbon that is being emitted, because the big, what people usually think is that when there's a fire, a lot of this fire, like carbon that is being lost, is from the trees. But what we found out is that 76% of the carbon that was released in 2023 came from soil organic matter and peat. We did not directly measure whether that 76% of PM2.5 of visible smoke came from these sources.
1: So a matter of, in terms of making sure that, or taking, forest management and that, how do we address that early on so that that doesn't get released into the atmosphere? Is it a matter of doing a better job cleaning up the forest floors and so on and so forth?
3: It's going to help, but the big issue here is climate change, Like I had someone recently saying, why don't we just take all the trees? Why don't we cut it down? Even if we cut down all the trees, the carbon is being emitted from below ground. So it's smoldering. The fires are smoldering, just gradually releasing into the atmosphere. It's just climate change. There's nothing really much that we can do rather than, having an international climate cooperation, because it has to do with, the air temperatures are becoming a lot higher compared to what we used to see before. So it has to do with climate change. It has to do with international cooperation.
1: Right. And are we seeing this around the world? Because we know that there's been wildfires, certainly in Europe this summer as well, and it's not uncommon. Is this climate change situation resulted in hotter and drier periods that allow this soil carbon to form and to escape into the atmosphere?
3: Yes, just like we're seeing in France, we're seeing in Spain, there's a lot of, even in the US, there's a lot of wildfires going on now, and it's attributed to climate change. Here in Canada, we have a lot of peatlands, These peatlands, organic soil, they're usually very moist, so they don't burn. They even act as barriers to slowing down these fires when it happens, But currently, as a result of climate change, the water table is very low. They've become very dry, And when there's a fire, they just burn easily.
1: So we have to address that before we can address the issue with the carbon below ground.
3: We have to address that.
1: What is the best thing we can do at this point to try to prevent these kind of wildfires from igniting and sending this carbon into the atmosphere?
3: Ooh, that's a very, very good one. I know forest management, like tin, it's going to help. That way we just try to control, the surface, like the litters that have been, that are on the floor. But it just has this, everyone, we need to work together, We just need to see how we could reduce human-induced emission so that way there would not be like a positive feedback. We just need to work together. That's what I would say.
1: Jenerie, I appreciate the time this afternoon. Thanks so much for joining me.
3: Thank you so much. Have a good day.
4: That's Jenerie Ota. She was a PhD candidate and wildfire carbon researcher at McMaster University, co-author of the study that says a lot of the wildfire smoke that we're dealing with is actually coming from the ground beneath our feet because of the peat and carbon-rich soils that are being released under the heat, and that was responsible for the majority of emissions during Canada's record-breaking 2023 wildfire season. It's 4:47. Let's take a break here on QR Calgary.
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6: Downtown, a semi-truck is stuck eastbound Riverfront Avenue underneath the Center Street Bridge. Emergency crews are on scene. Looks like traffic is still getting through, but if you want to avoid that, head south and use 2nd Avenue or 3rd Avenue. Deerfoot is the route to avoid this afternoon. Got a collision southbound Deerfoot before Douglasdale Boulevard. That's got 15 to 20 minute delays from Glenmore Trail. Northbound Deerfoot, there's a collision north of Pagan Trail. That's in your left lane. That's got 20 to 25 minute delays from Glenmore. Your best bet instead of Deerfoot's to head east and use 52nd Street or Stony Trail. And if you're making your way north of the city, there's an incident northbound on the QE2 in front of Cross Iron Mall. 5 to 10 minute delays back onto Stony Trail. If you're trying to get to Cross Iron, I recommend heading east and taking Métis Trail onto Dwight McClellan Trail and getting in the back way. 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
1: Coming up on 452 here on QR Calgary. Hey, we'll have more on this coming up at the top of the hour with Russell Skeet in the news. But WestJet advising passengers to check the status of their flight before leaving for the airport. The airline is starting to ground planes ahead of a possible strike, as we've been talking about this week. QP triggered the 72-hour strike notice. That ends on Sunday if a deal isn't reached. And then WestJet responded with a lockout notice on the same timeline. So that's where things are at. Discussions and negotiations are continuing. But a heads up, if WestJet cancels or delays a flight due to a strike, we know that they're grounding the planes. But if a strike happens, the airline says it will first be managing changes and cancellations to ensure the ability to communicate with guests in advance of changes. WestJet is currently maintaining its flexible cancellation policy that it launched last week, which includes the ability to make a one-time change or cancellation to your booking with no fee for travel bookings between July 30th and August 4th. WestJet said if strike action leads to flight delays or cancellations, impacted guests will be refunded or reaccommodated as applicable, as required by the airport. Passenger rights legislation, passengers may be eligible for compensation if a cancellation results in a delay which causes you to arrive 3 or more hours late at your final destination. Now, under the terms of the rules, if WestJet makes a cancellation or a schedule change as a result of a labor disruption, that is considered to be outside of the carrier's control and triggers a specific set of rights that must be met for passengers depending on the circumstances. So if a flight is canceled or delayed by 3 hours or more because of a strike, WestJet must provide clear information in a timely manner, and passengers must be offered alternate travel arrangements. Those arrangements may also require the air carrier to provide meal vouchers and accommodations as needed. As a large airline, WestJet must rebook passengers on the next available flight from either its own fleet or from a partner airline, and if those arrangements can't be met within 9 hours of the original departure, then passengers must be booked on a competing airline if seats are available. And if alternate travel still can't be arranged within 48 hours, passengers may be rebooked from a nearby airport. Passengers may also be entitled to compensation, but that may depend on the timing of the cancellations. We had Gabor Lucas on yesterday on the show, the air passenger rights advocate. He said there is a distinction between within the carrier's control and outside a carrier's control, with drastically different rates for passengers. And if something is within the carrier's control, then cash compensation is owed. Meals and accommodations are owed on top of any rebooking, which is also owed. But there are some nuances of what type of rebooking is owed. So if your flight is canceled, whether cancellations are made before or after a strike occurs, if a passenger, if you decide that you want to cancel or modify your booking, WestJet cancels before the flight is actually canceled, then they are no longer protected by the terms of the legislation and the flight is canceled afterwards. So there's a lot to know, and you can go to globalnews.ca and there is some more details there. Travel insurance, when it comes to travel insurance, I mean, that's an option, but a lot depends on when the policy was purchased and the specific coverage. The Travel Health Insurance Association is advising travelers to first contact WestJet for info on updates on the strike action and the status of refunds or flight rescheduling. And if you have travel insurance purchased, you got to check your policies carefully, because when an airline strike is possible, the most important thing travelers can do is understand your options before the disruption. So start with the airline to confirm whether your flight is affected and what refunds or rebooking options may be available. Then review your travel insurance policy to see whether trip cancellation, interruption, delay, or missed connection benefits apply. And again, coverage varies by policy. Timing also matters, especially if the strike has been identified as a known event. Again, if you have travel insurance, check with your insurance provider to make alternate arrangements before you make alternate arrangements and incur any additional travel expenses. So lots to consider, lots to take in on this. If you've got a flight coming up in the next couple of days, we'll see, though, how things play out at the negotiation table, because the talks are ongoing. But again, it was announced today that WestJet has started parking some of its fleet of Boeing 737 aircraft in anticipation of a work stoppage. We're going to stop here and take a break. We have news coming up at the top of the hour. And after 5 o'clock, we're going to talk about this Tim Hortons Harry Potter promotion that has received considerable backlash. That's coming up after 5 o'clock. 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
5: This is Global News. I'm Russell Skeet. It's smoky and 29 degrees at 5 o'clock. A High River man charged with second-degree murder in the shooting death of his former partner made a brief appearance in Okotoks Court today. As Global's Alyssa Carpenter tells us, about a dozen loved ones of Caleb Bleeker turned out for the hearing.
6: Jarrett Stobe, her former partner, had called police at about 6 p.m. on Tuesday evening and made what turned out to be unfounded allegations about Bleeker. 3.5 hours later, around 9:30, Stobe made a second 911 call, and when RCMP officers arrived, they found Kayla Bleeker, 36 years old, was suffering from several gunshot wounds. She was rushed to hospital, but did not survive.
5: Stobe will be back in court in a week. Coming up, WestJet is already starting preparations for a work stoppage, but first, QR Calgary Time Saver Traffic.
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8: On southbound Deerfoot, there's a collision near Douglasdale Boulevard. Looks like that might be clearing, though there are still 10 to 15-minute delays pushing back towards Glenmore. Northbound Deerfoot, we've got a collision at the end of the exit ramp from Pagan Trail. That has your right lane blocked. Then just a little past that, there's another collision on northbound Deerfoot. That's got your left lane blocked off. Northbound Deerfoot seeing 20-plus-minute delays from Glenmore. I recommend avoiding northbound Deerfoot. Maybe head east and use 52nd Street or Stoney Trail. Stoney's looking like a really good alternative. Heading north of the city, there's an incident on the QE2 in front of Cross Iron Mall. Going to be an extra 10 minutes or so. If you're trying to get to the mall, I recommend heading east and taking Métis Trail to Dwight McClellan Trail. And downtown, there is a semi-truck eastbound on Riverfront Avenue stuck underneath the Center Street Bridge. Looks like the road is still open, but you might want to head south and use 2nd Avenue or 3rd Avenue instead. 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
5: WestJet has announced it has begun parking its 737 aircraft ahead of a possible strike by flight attendants on Sunday.
8: 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For QR Calgary Time Saver Traffic, I'm Phil Jensen.
5: WestJet has announced it has begun parking its 737 aircraft ahead of a possible strike by flight attendants on Sunday. There's still no deal.

0: today. Some major players in Alberta's energy industry, Imperial Oil, Cenovus, and TC Energy, all reported a growth in second quarter earnings this week. All three companies also reported an increase in per share profit over the same time last year. Petroleum analyst Richard Masson says there's a reason for the good news.
1: We have open markets, stable systems. We've now got alignment between governments. We've got many options on the table for market access. And that's all very important because it's those international buyers, particularly from Asia, who are looking to get secure sources of supply.
0: Masson says if these trends continue, high-quality skilled trades jobs will be in huge demand in our province. And Alberta's budget will likely see a boon in the range of hundreds of millions of dollars when it's tabled early next year. Well, it's the Battle of Alberta Weather Edition. As Calgarians bake in the sun, 2026 is shaping up to be the wettest summer on record for Edmonton. As July comes to a close, Environment Canada meteorologist Brian Proctor says after a few wet weather events in June, Calgary received on 10.5 millimeters of rain this month. Edmonton got 25 times that amount.
2: The moisture hasn't been available for thunderstorms or anything to develop. We've had 10.4 millimeters so far in the month of July, and that contrasts with the 264.7 in Edmonton.
0: The result is a major flood cleanup taking place in Edmonton while there are fire bans and advisories in effect in southern Alberta. Calgary and southern Alberta are expecting a very hot Saturday before the weather cools to more seasonal temperatures for the remainder of the weekend. Environment Canada is expecting the mercury to rise into the mid-30s, which is the hottest it's been so far this summer. Stuart Bordeaux with EHS says it's important to wear a hat or stay in the shade, but there's more.
3: Stay well hydrated. Just plain water is easiest and the most inexpensive way to do it, and it's very portable. Use sunscreen. People tend to underapply or underuse sunscreen, so they may put it on too soon before they go out in the sun, before it's taken effect. And don't reapply it quite often enough for its greatest effectiveness if they're sweating or out in the waters or pools.
0: Bordeaux says when it gets this hot, they see a lot of calls for heat exhaustion. It's 5:05.
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0: Environment Canada Calgary weather, heat, and air quality warnings are in effect for Calgary with the air quality index at an 8 or high right now. Smoky and 15 tonight. Sunny, smoky, and 33 tomorrow. Increasing clouds and 20 on Sunday. Sunny and 20 Monday. Sunny and 23 on Tuesday. It's 29 degrees. Breaking news when it happens. Our next scheduled news at 5:30. I'm Russell Skeet.
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5: Coming up on 5:07 here on your Friday afternoon, July 31st. Tim Perrin with you. Thanks for joining me. I was never a big Harry Potter fan personally, but it was a cultural phenomenon when it arrived on bookstore shelves in the late 90s, spawned a movie franchise, massive impact. In the years that followed, though, its author, J.K. Rowling, has espoused views on gender identity that many believe are anti-transgender, something she has denied, instead calling herself a proud feminist. And that brings us to now. It was announced that Tim Hortons will be celebrating the world of Harry Potter with a Harry Potter-themed menu and merch, sparking a fierce backlash from the 2SLGBTQ plus community and allies, many calling it un-Canadian and tone-deaf on social media. Dr. Christopher Wells, independent senator from Alberta, suggested perhaps Tim Hortons should come out with a pride Timbit to celebrate real Canadian values. Also weighing in is Egal Canada. Earlier this week, I spoke with Executive Director Helen Kennedy about this situation. Helen, welcome to the show.
7: Thank you.
5: As a brand that is synonymous with Canada, what is your take? Let me start that over. Sorry, I'm kind of reading from your statement, but I'm going to start that over.
7: No worries.
5: All right, here we go. 3, 2, and 1. Helen, welcome to the show.
7: Thank you.
5: I guess perhaps for people who aren't following this issue closely or are unaware of it, let's talk about this Tim Hortons partnership with Harry Potter and why it's being seen by some as more than just a marketing campaign. What are the concerns that Egal has raised?
7: Yeah, we've issued a statement because many members of the communities that we serve have expressed interest and disinterest.

0: disappointment about the partnership. We feel pretty strongly and we're disappointed that this partnership is going ahead. And while we fully get, you know, the Harry Potter franchise remains meaningful to hundreds of thousands, millions of people, the franchise is very closely, obviously, associated with J.K. Rowling's, and she's very public in her opposition to trans rights and inclusion.
1: And that is really sort of the sticking point. She has in recent years espoused what many believe to be anti-trans views. She herself denies it, claiming she is instead a proud feminist. How should people respond to this partnership then if they are at all concerned about how the trans community in our country is being discriminated against or is being targeted in many places?
0: Yeah, I mean, we're asking people to make an informed choice. Educate yourself around the issues around gender identity, gender expression, and be informed before you, A, as a corporation, partner with folks who have very strong anti-trans views, and as a consumer, to educate yourself around these issues. The impact on the trans community, both here in Canada and globally, in terms of anti-trans rhetoric right now, is extreme. And it has a very strong negative impact on our community members. So I just ask, and we want to educate and raise awareness amongst people and amongst consumers about the partnership and the impact, the negative impact this partnership has on an extremely marginalized group within our society.
1: You know, I've seen a lot of the discussion online, and it's a polarizing debate. I've seen both sides of this argument making their points. One point was some people were saying that, listen, I'm just going to Tim Hortons because it's convenient. I'm just buying a coffee, and I don't want to make a political statement. How do you respond to that reaction from people? That's out there, and I've seen that on a few threads on Reddit or online on social media.
0: Of course, and I, you know, we hear that all the time, but I do feel that people have a responsibility to educate themselves and to understand what it is this partnership, what the message is that this partnership sends to the trans community, to staff who may be trans who work at Tim Hortons. What is the actual impact? Do you really want to enforce and encourage this type of harm and rhetoric on members of society who may be your neighbors, who may be part of your family? Sure, it's going to be convenient to go for a cheap coffee to Tim Hortons. But I do think that we have a social responsibility to stand up and say, you know what, I'm not going to go to Tim Hortons today. Maybe I'll go somewhere else. Or if I am going to go to Tim Hortons, I'm going to understand, I'm going to ask questions, and I'm going to really get a better education around what the conversation is about.
1: You know, we've had this debate before with actors and authors and musicians about separating the creator from their work, because there are a lot of diehard Harry Potter fans out there. Is that harder to do, to separate the art from the artist? Or is that, you know, particularly if they're involved in the kind of rhetoric that we've been hearing from J.K. Rowling in this case, or, you know, and they're continuing to profit from it?
0: Well, I think it certainly is harder to separate when you're in a position, or you're gender nonconforming, you're gender diverse, or you're a trans person. You can't separate, because they're targeting you as an individual. They're targeting your identity. They're targeting your access to healthcare, your access to housing, your access to employment. So it's practically impossible when you're feeling hunted by these very same people. So, you know, for most people, they don't have to separate, because, you know, like the person who says, oh, I'm just going to Tim Hortons, what's the big deal? Well, actually, it is kind of a big deal, and it does have a negative impact on people. And I think as Canadians, you know, I know it's not owned by Tim Horton per se anymore, but it's synonymous with who we are as a country. And the inclusive policies and how we live our lives. And so I do think that Tim Hortons has a responsibility to really explain to the community why they have done this. And obviously it's for profit, but, you know, we need to go above that and think of the social impact and the impact it has on daily people and their lives.
1: Has EGAL had any conversations at all with Tim Hortons about this?
0: We have not.
1: And what have they been saying? Because they have been putting out there saying, listen, we're just celebrating Harry Potter and the magic of Harry Potter, but they're not, they haven't really weighed in on the backlash.
0: They haven't, but you know, I think that they, I do think they have a responsibility to go beyond just, this is just Harry Potter, and to really have a conversation and do some education of their own marketing teams around what this actually means. Sure, I mean, the marketing team is excited. Oh my God, we've landed Harry Potter. This is incredible. We're going to make gajillions. But I think if they were well educated around gender identity and some of the issues that J.K. Rowling is espousing, they might take a second look, or at least they might do some training and some reasonable explanations to folks around why they're actually doing this.
1: It's interesting. There was a post on Threads from someone who said, I'm an employee of Tim Hortons. I'm also transgender. You are actively hurting many of your employees, including myself. That is obviously not something that was taken into account, it seems.
0: I don't think they gave this a second thought. I think it was just one of those things. They thought it was an amazing idea. They didn't do their homework with respect to J.K. Rowling's reputation and the harm that she is doing to trans people globally. And if they had done their homework, they may have reconsidered what the impact of this partnership would be.
1: And to be clear, Helen, you are not, and a gal is not calling on a boycott here. You just want people to be educated on the issue at hand.
0: Absolutely. We are not calling for a boycott. We're encouraging companies and Canadians to think very carefully about the impact of their decisions and partnerships. We want companies to engage meaningfully, and we want to make sure that there's alignment with Canadian values, which is to align with inclusion.
1: Helen, I appreciate the time this afternoon. Thanks so much for joining me.
0: Yeah, thank you, Tim. Much appreciated.
1: That was my conversation with Helen Kennedy. She's the executive director of EGAL Canada, talking about the controversy that is surrounding Tim Hortons and its partnership with Harry Potter, and regarding the comments that have been made in the past from J.K. Rowling, who is, of course, the creator of Harry Potter. Let's take a break. 5:16 here on QR Calgary.
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3: Downtown, a semi-truck is stuck eastbound Riverfront Avenue underneath the Center Street Bridge. Emergency crews are on scene. Looks like the road is still open in both directions, but if you want to avoid that, just head south and use 2nd Avenue or 3rd Avenue. On Deerfoot, there's a collision northbound at the end of the exit ramp from Pagan Trail, blocking your right lane. Then just a little further up the road, there's a collision on northbound Deerfoot in your left lane. At the moment, northbound Deerfoot's going to be 15, maybe 20 minutes from the Caffro Bridge. I recommend heading east and using 52nd Street or Stony Trail instead. Trying to head north of the city on the QE2, there is an incident in front of Cross Iron Mall. Going to take an extra 5 to 10 minutes from Stony Trail. If you're trying to get to the mall, you might want to head east and use Métis Trail onto Dwight McClellan Trail, then get into the mall the back way. And heading west of the city on Crowchild Trail, watch for a collision out near 12 Mile Cooley Road. That's 5 to 10 extra minutes from Stony. 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
1: All right, it's 520. And I imagine there's probably some kids' birthday parties happening this weekend somewhere. I want to ask you guys, because this story is making the rounds this week. It seems that there is quite the dust up on the internet, as when isn't there, but there's debate raging about some parents apparently are asking guests for tips on birthday parties and not advice. I mean, an actual like a tip jar, a contribution, paying to attend. And there's been some viral TikTok videos about this. Like in one video, this cake decorator said she claims at least three families she's worked with included requests for tips on their party invitations to help cover costs. One financial advisor went out and said, if you're inviting my children to your child's birthday and you ask me to pay for them to come, 9 out of 10 times, they're probably not going to be going. And another parenting podcaster put out a video a couple of weeks back or a month or so ago saying, I've seen it. Moms invoiced people.
2: Wow. If you can't afford it to host it, then lower your expectations.
1: Well, that's also part of the conversation, right? Like, when did expectations for kids' parties get so out of hand? Like, I mean, my kids, we've had birthday parties for my kids. We took them to a trampoline park. We covered the costs of that for whoever showed up. Because we could.
2: So, here's the deal. I just asked chat. I said, and again, my kids are so old, I haven't hosted a kid's birthday party for a long time. So I get it. This is 2026. Things are a little more expensive in this day and age. I asked, what's the average, cost of a kid's birthday party right now in Canada? A home party, cake, snacks, games, decorations, anywhere from $100 to $300. A community hall or a park rental, you can spend up to $500, $200 to $500. 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Premium parties, indoor play centers, characters, entertainers, mobile game trucks, private sports facilities, food trucks, you can spend up to $1,500.
1: Now, when we did the trampoline thing, we just limited it to very close friends, like some family friends and their kids or whatever. Like, I mean, we didn't open it up to the entire class.
2: How many people and how much you spent?
1: I'm trying to remember. This would have been years ago. So this would have been maybe 10 years ago. Probably it was about $200, $250.
2: That's not bad.
1: But it was only like there was only about six kids, because it was, again, like, we're not inviting the entire class. We just couldn't do that. Like, we couldn't afford it. Our son wanted to do the trampoline park. It was fine. But I didn't go to anyone going, so listen, if you want to come, it's going to cost you $25 plus the rental for the shoes or whatever.
3: Don't kids bring gifts already?
1: Well, so there is that too.
3: So
1: right?
3: The parents have already spent money buying, because the kid ain't going to do it. So
1: yeah.
3: They go and buy the gifts. See, I remember when I was a kid, like, my mom would, like, she'd make a cake. We'd play pin the tail on the donkey. About 8 or 10 or 12 of my friends would come over. We'd run around like idiots. My mom would make hot dogs. We'd have ice cream. And we were out the door by 5 o'clock when my dad got home. And birthday parties were his favorite because he got cake, hot dogs, and ice cream after all the kids had left. And my mom only had to put up with us for about an hour. I think my mom, like, when I was a kid, so this would be the early 1970s, $12.50 tops.
1: Yeah. And if anyone wants to weigh in, 403-974-8255, just send me a text. Like, would you, if you got an invitation to a kid's birthday party and it said it's going to cost you, $20 to send your kid.
3: I am so not going.
1: Here's the thing now. I might be on the same wavelength here. If we said in lieu of a gift.
2: Right.
1: It's a $20 fee to go to a trampoline park.
3: Okay,
1: or
3: fair.
1: Whatever.
2: Come join little Johnny or little Susie.
1: Like,
2: and
1: it's $20 and
2: we don't need a gift.
1: We don't need a gift. And instead we do that. Now, I'm in favor of that. I don't have an issue with that. But I don't think I would do that through an invitation. I think I would try to speak to the parents, face to face or by phone or text, or say, hey, listen, this is what we're doing. And listen, we don't want a gift. So we're asking for $20 and you can get rid of your kid for the afternoon. And we go to a trampoline park and come home tired.
2: And I've seen parties like that too, where they say, we don't want gifts, make a $20 donation to a charity. And little Johnny's got all kinds of damn things. He doesn't need more toys. Yeah. So
1: there are times, like, I've had a birthday party for my son where I made the cake, and it was cheaper to do, and no one complains. Like,
3: I never had a store-bought cake until I was in, like, 20s.
1: Yeah.
2: You're 20s.
3: Seriously. I mean, my mom taught me how to bake, so I make my own cake.
1: But yeah, and like, to your point, Jacques, looking at the average parent spends about $445 for a party, and at least one in five parents spend more than $700.
3: Oh,
1: and
3: that's
1: a third
3: ridiculous.
1: Of parents go into debt for it.
3: Why?
1: Event planners have described wealthy parents willing to spend upwards of $42,000 to throw extravagant parties for their kids.
3: Why?
1: Like, that's insanity to me. $42,000. Like, Rob texting in that his birthday parties were just like yours, where it's like hot dogs, cake, ice cream, running through the sprinkler. When I was a kid, it was always something if a kid had a birthday party at McDonald's. That was always a big deal.
3: See, my birthday is in January, so my mom had to put up with a bunch of kids in the house. There was no outdoor thing we could do in January, right? So, like I said, it was limited to maybe an hour and a half tops, and everybody was out.
1: It's insane to me that you would be willing to go into debt over a kid's birthday party.
2: Like, who would do that? Like, that's just stupid.
3: Well, there's people out there, obviously, that do it. Again, if it's a $42,000 birthday party and somebody sent me an invoice, I'm not paying it.
2: No.
3: And ain't no court going to make me.
1: It's like, I just wouldn't go. Like, if someone said, I would get him a gift. And then if someone said, oh, it's an additional $20 charge or $30 charge to bring your kid because we have to pay for this, but don't have the party is really what it comes down
3: to.
1: Yeah,
3: sucks to be you, just.
2: Expectations. And you know what? I don't. Maybe some kids expect it. Oh, I want to have the biggest party ever. And mom, dad, you got to spend all this money. Well, then that's probably on mom and dad because you raised your kids wrong as far as I'm concerned.
1: Let's take a break here for some news coming up at the bottom of the hour with Russ.
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3: This is Global News. I'm Russell Skeet. It's smoky and 29 degrees at 5:30. WestJet is grounding some aircraft ahead of a possible Sunday work stoppage by flight attendants. The uncertainty is leaving some travelers worried and out thousands of dollars.
18: An Edmonton woman felt she had no choice but to rebook her flights with WestJet, a move that will cost her thousands of dollars. Annalie Hilton, along with her dogs, are taking part in the National Agility Championship on August 6th. Worried about her August 5th flight under the looming threat of WestJet job action, she contacted WestJet. They told her she would not be offered a refund, only a credit or a flight change. After 6 hours on the phone, she rebooked her flights to leave 4 days earlier. The schedule change has resulted in thousands of dollars out of Hilton's pocket. But air passenger rights advocate Dr. Gabor Lukacs says the rebooking was the wrong move. He encourages travelers to wait for their flights to be canceled by WestJet, putting the rebooking onus on the company. Hilton is hopeful she'll make it to the national championship, but not without stress and anxiety. Bianca Millions, Global News.
3: 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But first, QR Calgary Time Saver Traffic.
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20: At the end of the exit from Pagan Trail onto northbound Deerfoot, we've got a collision in the right lane with emergency crews on scene. Then just a little further up the road, there's also a collision in the left lane of northbound Deerfoot with emergency crews on scene. Northbound Deerfoot, seeing 15, maybe 20-minute delays from Glenmore Trail. Your best bet's to head east and use 52nd Street or Stony Trail instead. A reminder, Blackfoot is not a good alternative to Deerfoot. There is still some major construction as you head east towards Deerfoot. It's got you down to a single left lane, so that's going to be 15, maybe 20 minutes from Ogden Road. If you're already on Blackfoot Trail, maybe head west and cut through downtown using McLeod Trail instead. And downtown, be aware, there is a semi-truck stuck underneath Center Street on Riverfront Avenue. Emergency crews are on scene. Looks like Riverfront Avenue is still open in both directions, but you can always head south and use 2nd Avenue or 3rd Avenue to avoid it. 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Try it today. For QR Calgary Time Saver Traffic, I'm Phil Jensen.
3: Some of Canada's highest profile energy companies have reported big earnings this week, but it's not all tied to rising energy prices.
21: There's no doubt the ongoing war in Iran has driven energy prices up, and Canadian companies are reaping the benefits. Imperial Oil and Cenovus, for example, reported more than tripling and doubling their second quarter profits, respectively, compared to last year. But experts believe the conflict is leading to long-term momentum, and a renewed relationship between Alberta and Canada is leaving the industry ripe for investment. They'll be watching for two things moving forward: the creation of lots of skilled trades jobs and a rosier-looking provincial budget earlier next year. Skylar Peters, Global News.
3: We're at the end of July, and it's been a month of contrast when it comes to the weather. Calgarians have had sunny skies and warm temperatures. Well, Edmonton has been hit by storm after storm, resulting in flooding and costly cleanup. Typically, Calgary gets a lot of violent summer weather, but Environment Canada meteorologist Brian Proctor explains thunderstorms need moisture to develop.
22: The moisture hasn't been available for thunderstorms or anything to develop. We've had 10.4 millimeters so far in the month of July, and that contrasts with the 264.7 in Edmonton.
3: So this weekend, while Edmonton is cleaning up from the storms and bracing for another one, Calgarians are being warned to be careful with their fire pits. There's also some fire bans in place at the national parks and some provincial parks. Well, it is going to be a hot one in Calgary and southern Alberta for at least the first day of the long weekend. Adding to the heat, it's going to be some smoke leading to poor air quality. There's no shortage of outdoor sports happening this weekend, including ball tournaments. Little League coach Tanner Strangway says, well, they want the kids to have fun. They have to keep a close eye on them in this weather.
23: Try to be really conscious around both heat and air quality here. With regard to the heat,
0: It's really a player-first approach where we make sure that the players are getting the appropriate shelter and water and liquids that they require. For example, if a pitcher needs water, if a pitcher needs anything, we can stop the game. They can go to the sidelines, receive water, and then continue play.
3: Stuart Burdeau with EHS reminds us to wear a hat or stay in the shade, drink lots of water, and wear plenty of sunscreen. It's 5:35.
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3: Environment Canada Calgary weather, heat, and air quality warnings are in effect for Calgary with the air quality index at an 8 or high right now. Smoky and 15 tonight. Sunny, smoky, and 33 tomorrow. Increase in clouds and 20 on Sunday. It's 29 degrees. Breaking news when it happens. Our next scheduled news at 6. I'm Russell Skeet.
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1: 5:36 on your Friday afternoon. Tim Parent with you. Thanks for joining me today. Did you know there are currently 194 active data centers across Canada? Buildings, they take up a lot of acreage. They're stacked with computer servers, hardware running 24/7, 365. And Alberta's going all in on these data centers, including a new 1 gigawatt data center in Sturgeon County. It's Meta's first data center in Canada and the 33rd in what they call its global fleet of data centers. And this one's going to be optimized for AI. Our province is experiencing an unprecedented boom in AI and hyperscale data center investments, currently accounting for the vast majority of planned data center capacity here in Canada, backed by the UCP's artificial intelligence data center strategies. We're leveraging our colder climate, deregulated energy market, and massive natural gas resources to position ourselves as a major North American tech hub, which all sounds well and good, but there's been growing resistance to these data centers, both here at home and abroad. There's the noise, the water usage, grid access, electricity usage, just some of the myriad of concerns being raised by people living in and around data centers. Maren Lowen is the Associate Program Director at Urban Climate Leadership and a Policy Researcher tracking gaps in AI regulation, and she joins us. Welcome to the show.
2: Thanks for having me.
1: You know, it kind of feels like when you're going into all of this and just reading up on the stats, I mean, it feels like we're diving headfirst into a dark pool of water without knowing exactly where the bottom is on this thing.
2: I'd say that's a pretty good analogy. I would say to extend the analogy, we've maybe heard from people in other countries who have visited that pool and have some warnings for us about what might lie at the bottom.
1: And what does lie at the bottom then, I guess, is really kind of the first question.
2: Well, I think this is, like, off the dome, I just want to say this is actually a difficult conversation to make generalizations about, because
1: right.
2: Each data center proposal is unique and has distinct features and characteristics. However, there are some common concerns that we see emerging from the large hyperscale data centers. I heard you say off the top that we've got close to 200 of these facilities in Canada. But at the hyperscale threshold, so those really large AI-focused data centers, there are actually only 5 active locations in Canada. Having said that, 96 more in the pipeline. So it's a booming industry, and what's really changed from data centers of yore, which might have been smaller facilities, is the scale, the scope, and resultingly, the energy and water needs. So there's a lot of variation here, but where we see some common ground is they're very energy intensive projects, and depending on the contours of the local grid, the local energy market, that can create different kinds of pressures. And, you know, they require 24-hour cooling. And depending on the approach that's taken, that can either take quite a bit of electricity or quite a bit of water.
1: All of which in Alberta, when I think about energy and water, I think about we've had some serious drought conditions across this province in the last few years. This year is kind of the exception, but we've had drought conditions. Back in 2024, we had some issues with our electricity grid. At that time, the Alberta Electric Systems Operator asked consumers to curb their consumption to protect the grid during what was a very cold winter. I mean, are we prepared in Alberta and across the country to handle the power and the water that these data centers soak up?
2: I think the answer to that question is it depends. And I will say one unique feature of Alberta relative to other jurisdictions in Canada is that your provincial government has created enabling legislation for data center proprietors to create their own power source off-grid. It's often called behind-the-meter power, and most of the time that is derived from a natural gas power plant. This is true for the new Meta data center in Sturgeon County. It will feature a massive, almost $5 billion natural gas power plant project. Now, this relieves some pressures. It relieves some grid pressures, and so Alberta energy consumers might feel a bit of relief knowing that those kinds of grid constraints that have been experienced in the United States are unlikely to replicate themselves in Alberta. But where you might start to get concerned is that creates a massive amount of off-grid power generation, which can create noise, obviously generates considerable emissions, And depending on where these facilities are sited, it can create a bit of land use conflict with neighbors, because these are large industrial processes to produce that much power, and they don't coexist happily, for example, with residential neighborhoods. Some concerns have been expressed by farmers about the amount of heat that these facilities can produce. And so the question, I think, becomes, what are the conditions and regulations that could be put in place to mitigate the risk for communities as these proceed in all parts of the country?
1: It comes down to, in my mind, to guardrails. Do we have enough guardrails in place, regardless of what the facility does? Or I understand that each data center may have different requirements and different specifications, but does there need to be some sort of national focus on what these things look like, or even, I guess, maybe provincially from jurisdiction to jurisdiction? You know, do they need to put some very specific guardrails in place to protect both, you know, the land and the people living in the area?
2: My answer to that would be yes, and that's just not my personal opinion, but the sort of feedback we're hearing from communities when we're doing our work with urban climate leadership, with communities really of all sizes across the country, in different provinces, who are saying, we just want to get this right, but without any overarching guidelines from the federal government, people are scrambling. And you will have heard, I'm sure, there are two communities at least this week who have voted to impose a moratorium. Rocky View County is one in Alberta, and the other is the city of Mississauga in Ontario. Lots more communities talking about moratoria: Saskatoon, Burlington, Toronto. So this is a hot topic because communities are feeling ill-prepared to regulate properly these massive industrial land uses with very considerable water and energy needs. And so what they're saying is, we would love to have a national framework which could build some guardrails around this. Some baseline needs would be met by that. And I have to say, that's not unprecedented. There are a number of countries who are taking a federal approach, obviously leaving room for provinces and municipalities to create other regulations, but some backstops at the federal level around energy efficiency and cooling design, community engagement, and so on. Australia, Germany, Ireland, Sweden, these are not, you know, this isn't unprecedented. And so I think there is a need for federal government involvement, particularly as they have quite ambitious goals for AI infrastructure in Canada. And what we're seeing now is a resistance which may actually thwart some of their ambitions.
1: Before I let you go, I'm just curious, is this, I mean, they tout this as job making, there's big money coming in. I mean, are governments looking at AI data centers as potential cash cows, and concerns and consequences be damned?
2: I think there is some element of that. And I have to say, I'm a retired city councillor from Saskatoon. And when you look at the non-residential assessment growth that these kinds of projects can introduce, it's very substantial. And that's very tempting. And so I understand why local governments are excited by these kinds of projects. The catch is, local governments are also often asked to make investments in infrastructure, in land, to make these projects work. And it's maybe not always the great economic development deal that it may first appear to be. Lots of data centers, you create a ton of jobs in the capital phase. In the operations phase, might be more like a restaurant, like your average Earl's, in terms of the number of full-time jobs it creates.
1: And I mean, certainly a lot of communities in the U.S. are kind of discovering this, and we're still, I guess, fairly early stages, but there has been a growing resistance in the U.S. to these.
2: Absolutely. And I think, a lot of the discourse we hear in Canada is definitely influenced by that. For example, a lot of Canadian data centers, and we don't have many hyperscale data centers in Canada, but most of them are not using the really water consumptive evaporative cooling methods that the ones in the United States are. So some of those water concerns may not be as germane in Canada as they are in the United States. But I think the broader sort of resistance and the political discourse around this is certainly influencing how Canadians are feeling. And more generally, I think some of what we're hearing when we're talking to local governments is their residents sort of see data centers as a bit of an avatar for AI in general, and that a lot of the consequences may not be well understood, and that there's a trust issue more broadly, not just with the infrastructure, but with the technology itself.
1: Marin, I got to leave it at that. Thank you so much for joining me this afternoon and sharing your insights on this.
2: Thank you for having me.
1: That's Maren Lowen, the Associate Program Director at Urban Climate Leadership and a policy researcher tracking gaps in AI regulation, talking about these AI data centers and data centers everywhere in Canada that are popping up. There's been growing resistance to these data centers here and abroad as well, particularly in the United States, as you had mentioned. And they may not necessarily be exactly what everyone thinks they're going to be. Let's take a break coming up on 5:47 here on QR Calgary.
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4: On the exit ramp from Pagan Trail to northbound Deerfoot, we've got a collision. Everything's well off to the right shoulder now. Flashing lights might add an extra minute or two to your drive. Construction continues on Blackfoot Trail as you head east towards Deerfoot. Got you down to a single left lane. Only taking 5, maybe 10 extra minutes now. And on Deerfoot, there is a collision northbound before Stony Trail on the north side of town. Your left lane's blocked off. Gonna be at least an extra 5 minutes from Country Hills Boulevard. 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For QR Calgary Time Saver Traffic, I'm Phil Jensen.
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1: 5:51 on your Friday afternoon, wrapping things up here for the week. And thanks for joining me for the last few weeks. I've been here. I will be off Monday, of course. It's a holiday for everybody. And I will return next week, Thursday and Friday of next week. I will join you again here on QR Calgary. Right now, though, let's get a business update and check on today's markets. 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
2: Thanks, Tim.
1: Let's talk about a couple of big tech companies today, Amazon and Apple. Amazon rallied, Apple fell. What happened with the tech giants?
2: Yeah. Some big heavyweights here and very different results, as you said. Let's start with Amazon. That stock up 15% today. You think about these companies, right? Trillion-dollar companies getting a 15% increase. Well, in Amazon's case, they reported better than expected second quarter revenue. And it was really the surprise came from the strength in its cloud computing business and the demand for that. Market liking what they saw there. Looks like they are starting to monetize the spending, the AI spending. That's been one of the big concerns for the market and these big tech companies. Apple had a little different result, stock down 7% today. Their third quarter revenue did top expectations and they had a 22% jump in their iPhone sales. But the problem here was a shortfall in their service revenue, and that pushed the stock lower today. So if you look on balance, I mean, those are two of the big heavyweights, but on balance, the NASDAQ actually gained ground today, finished the week in higher territory, and so recovering some of the momentum that was lost midweek when we saw markets selling off.
1: Anything on the horizon for next week that we should be keeping an eye on, Dave?
2: Well, yeah, I know a few things, I think. It's a good question. So number one, the question is, can this recovery momentum be sustained in the markets? I think investors are going to be, interested in that. Now, what's going to help define the direction it goes? Number one, watch U.S. jobs report next week. So we are expecting to see the U.S. adding some jobs. We'll call it around 87,000 and expecting a slight increase in their unemployment rate to 4.3 from 4.2%. So anything materially deviating from that could have implications. But we've got another big week of earnings. And so we've had 300 of the S&P 500 companies reported earnings so far. 85% have beat expectations. And profits on track in aggregate are expected now to grow by 47%. That's a gigantic number. So the market will be testing to see if this big week and the batch of earnings we're going to get coming up will actually support that.
1: How did the markets fare overall today, Dave?
2: Well, we had the TSX falling today, Tim, down 280 points, finished the week 35,226. We had the Dow up 278, 52,486. Oil was up $1.08, $84.67 a barrel. Canadian dollar down 3 basis points, 71.33 against the U.S. dollar.
1: All right, thank you, Dave. That is Dave Popowich with the Popowich Carmoly Advisory Group, CIBC Wood Gundy, giving some rundown on the business stories and the markets for today. Hey, just a heads up, some traffic, getting a text here from the Coutts border crossing saying that they have been waiting three and a half hours now. There's only one lane open for all vehicles going to the U.S., so heads up on Coutts border crossing. Did get a text from Darren earlier saying that there's currently an overtime ban, so the truck lane is only open from 8 to 4 instead of 6 to 8. And that is what's making for some long lines when all the traffic has to go through the car lane. So just FYI for anyone heading down to Coutts or stuck in that traffic, that's why, allegedly. So there you go. It's going to be a little while. Hey, Saskatoon is having a blue ring moment, by the way. The blue ring, of course, we all know what that is here in Calgary. We paid almost $500,000 for that blue ring up on Deerfoot. Okay, unpopular opinion. I don't mind it. I think it's kind of funny, but just this big blue portal to nowhere up by the airport just makes me laugh. I have no issue with it. But in Saskatoon, they're having their moment with these $300,000 rock sculptures made from plastic. The city paid almost $300,000 for these three rocks. They're a part of a public art installation. The general manager of community services for the city of Saskatoon says the project remained within budget. They had $310,000 allocated for this. Instead, it got to $300,000 for these rock sculptures that are made of discarded plastic. They're large plastic rocks, and they're meant to signify essentially the rocks that were traveled across the prairies during the Ice Age. And it's also meant to get people thinking about plastic waste and recycling. But the residents are just like, what? We paid almost $297,000 for these plastic rocks. There's three of them spread out over the city. 10,000 pounds of plastic was processed to create the artwork, but City Council is looking at this again now and saying there is some frustration from the community, and they say that it's valid, and they're going to talk about spending less on public art at the next council meeting in the city of Saskatoon. Having their blue ring moment, just like we did back in 2013. All right, that's it for me. Enjoy your long weekend. I'll talk to you again next week.
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1: It is a hot and hazy start to the long weekend, with Calgary once again dealing with warm temperatures and wildfire smoke. Good evening and thank you for joining us tonight. The extreme weather has emergency officials reminding everyone to take precautions and stay safe if they're planning to spend time outdoors this long weekend. Here's Megan Kopp.
2: Each pitch counts when the championship is on the line.
3: The winner of this is the national champion for their age group, and it is the top award that you can receive in the country.
2: 21 teams from across Canada are in Calgary for the U17 Women's Softball Championships, fielding the hot temperatures and wildfire smoke drifting into the city.
3: We really push the kids when they're not playing, you know, get indoors, find some fresh air and some cool spaces.
2: The hot weather and smoke is expected to linger into the long weekend, and first responders are encouraging Calgarians to pace themselves in the heat.
4: General malaise, fatigue is a very big one. Headaches are common and things like that. Those are certainly signs to be watching for very, very early if you're out and about.
2: The dry conditions prompting the Calgary Fire Department to issue a fire advisory asking for extra caution when using open flames this weekend, as relative humidity dips below the ambient temperature.
5: That's where fire behavior is the most volatile, spread can be the most quick, and we want to make sure that Calgarians are doing everything they can to avoid any unnecessary and intentional fire risk in the community.
2: For anyone heading out of town, fire restrictions are in place west of the city, with a fire ban in effect for Banff National Park and areas south of Calgary. Officials asking everyone to only have fires where permitted.
5: With fire department resources spread throughout the city as well as reliable water sources available, the risk looks different than wildland areas in rural areas where perhaps fire resources are more spread out.
2: Over at Shoal Dice Athletic Park, these players are keeping their eye on the ball, as organizers keep theirs on the conditions, hopeful the weather won't strike them out.
3: We're doing our best to manage, especially here where you've got kids from all over the country that really want to get out and play.
2: Megan Kopp, Global News.
1: Let's take you for a look outside on this Friday night. And yes, that is where that smoke is very visible, Mackenzie, right now.
6: Oh yeah, very hot, very hazy, and that is kind of going to be the trend as we kick off the August long weekend. 29 degrees out there right now. Visibility is sure reduced from that haze. This is incoming wildfire smoke from BC and actually parts of the United States as well. Likely to see that trend continue as we head into the weekend. In terms of air quality health index, we are going to remain in that high risk tonight where we're sitting right now, and as we head into Saturday as well, potentially even Sunday, but it is